0: Wow. What an awesome spring we are having. I know a lot of people around the world, it's still snowing, but God has blessed us here with a beautiful, beautiful, another beautiful day. Rainy, but we love it. And mm-hmm. So we've got some announcements.
1: Yes. There's so many exciting things happening in the office, and we always need your prayers because we're always trying to make things so simple for someone to get this truth and have their life transformed. So that is our goal. We're trying to get down to where you just click it and you're in your class. And you click it and you're in your class. So there's going to be a lot of, I feel like Gwen's always been on the edge of technology. And she's always pushed the envelope. A lot of times she would have ideas and like just webcasting and things like that years ago. And we had to learn how to do it ourselves because she would always be like a little bit step ahead before something was maybe standardized in the tech world. So we're really pushing to make stuff so easy to get into your class. If you have a friend that wants to take the basics class, just the basics class, we're going to make that so easy. So Waydown's about to become super easy to sign up for and to take your class. The app is going to look terrific. Everything's going to be so easy to share with your neighbor. And so it's just also,
0: just keep praying.
1: Just keep in prayer as we make all these decisions and keep Gwen in prayer as she's lifting all of us, kind of keeping us all up going and just guiding. And she's the hardest worker, so she's out there.
0: Trust me. Anyway, I'm very thankful. No. You guys, y'all are doing it. Yeah. You're doing it. Okay, we're supposed to have a show, though, tonight, right, aren't we? There's hundreds and hundreds of TV shows, and I'm kind of running out of ideas.
1: I know. Maybe an idea will come to us. It's raining.
0: I know. Well, I know, and that's why we kind of underdressed for tonight.
1: Yeah, I didn't want to get. I didn't want to get wet.
0: Yeah. Well, I mean, we're out of outfits.
1: Yeah.
0: Besides ideas.
1: Yeah.
0: I know it's spring.
1: Help me out. Buttercup, spring flowers. Spring break?
0: What about that? That's a great idea. Let's talk about spring break tonight. Just can't you? Let's do it. We can do this tonight.

0: That woke everybody up.
1: That was fun.
0: Please join Candace and I in welcoming some people that can help us with our vacation. Buffy Beryl and Heather Sims. Woo!

0: Thank you so much for joining us. And we're going to start with, before we get on exactly what to do on a spring break, we want to hear your testimonies. So let's start with Buffy Beryl.
1: Sure. Well, I grew up in Bentonville, Arkansas, and when I was in third grade, my teacher told me that I could lose some weight, and that was the first time ever that I ever really realized I was overweight, and I was kind of like devastated by that. So then in sixth grade, I had a little boy tell me that I was fat, and so I was even more devastated. It was very hurtful, very painful, and so at age 11, I decided I would start dieting and trying to lose weight. So I tried everything that an 11-year-old could do. And then fast forward to about age 15, I started exercising and over-exercising and really practically just starving myself. During the day, I would go to school and eat an apple or carrots for lunch and then go home and binge on like Little Debbie's because I was just starving and not giving my body what it needed. And then at 16, out of desperation, I turned to bulimia. And it was a very painful, shameful, vicious cycle that I got in, and I lost 30 pounds. And on the outside, I looked great, I guess. And this was my senior year of high school, and I finally got accepted. And however, I was very full of pain and sadness inside, and so it was just very empty. And my hair was falling out. It was just a very unhealthy thing. And that continued on until I went to college. And my freshman year of college, I was really at my thinnest. And that's when I met my husband. And it was really God using him and his love for me that helped me put that down. So we got married, and I was 20 years old, and I transferred that focus on dieting and the food to a new prison. And that was the prison of healthy eating, as I call it. And for the next 25 years, I was obsessed with healthy eating. I went from diet to diet to diet, and from points to vegetarian to eating like a dinosaur, and I was a vegetarian, so it was kind of an oxymoron. I ate kale and quinoa, and then I tried the blood type diet, and that means cooking four different meals because we had four different blood types in our family. And it's just unreal. And then diets that really, at the same time, no sugar, no gluten, no dairy, no eggs, no soy, no corn. And so basically, I ate lettuce. And so combined with that, just over-exercising, if a celebrity advertised it, I was just really interested and tried it and tried every exercise gadget and plan, and nothing really worked. And so, in part of it, I was just trying worldly ways to fix a spiritual problem, and that's not going to work. And then I had my pregnancies and just trying to lose the weight after that, and it was just an ongoing focus on myself. And so then fast forward into after that, I'll tell a funny story. Like, I used to be afraid of like filling the pantry and the refrigerator with so much food because I was just afraid that I would overeat, and it was a temptation, and holidays and parties were very stressful always. So one year I was doing the celebrity diet, and I was going to have a healthy Thanksgiving. And it consisted of a sugar-free cheesecake and just really tasteless, horrible side dishes. And as a vegetarian, I undercooked the turkey. And at that point, my family said, never again are we going to have a healthy Thanksgiving. And so we're just, you know, so you know, the family was starting to kind of rebel to all of my insane ways. And so then I even tried, because nothing was working, I tried liposuction. I felt like I was kind of the poster child. Everything that you say not to do, it's I did it. And that didn't even work. That was a total failure, an expensive failure. So I think God, in his mercies, finally said, I felt sorry for me enough to say, I am going to help you here. And so he sent me two beautiful angels. And the company I work for, I do online marketing for a company that sells retail gift packaging. And so I was looking for a business that could put our candy boxes together, and I was led to the Nashville Chocolate Kitchen and met the beautiful Miley Barkus and Lisa Peters. And it was there that I was just blown away, and the beautiful Heather Sims. She wasn't there that day, but that's just kind of ironic that she's there. So I met them, and I was, what struck me was, because I was a very stressed out, overworked mother, working mother, was how happy and joyful and relaxed they were. And they were around all of this chocolate, which I couldn't eat. And it was, I was totally dumbfounded. Like, how in the world, truly, how in the world? And so I talked to Lisa, and she was very sweet and kind and basically just said, you know, overeating is really just greed for food. And, you know, I would just recommend that you just cut your food in half. And I can't remember everything she said that day, but it was just, it really was monumental, because I had never heard in all my years that overeating was greed. So I left that day a changed person. But what I didn't realize at the time, through all my years of struggle, was that it's really a spiritual battle. And immediately after that, I started hearing just these thoughts of, well, you can't just eat anything you want within God's boundaries. You have to eat healthy. And so I kind of went back to my old dieting, and I was on this raw diet that consisted of 80% raw, tons of carrot juice. I was juicing all these gigantic carrots, cleaning this juicer, spending all this time, chugging six glasses of carrot juice. And in a matter of weeks, I developed ulcerative colitis. And I was bedridden for 3 months. I could not work. And it was very scary. My family really thought I was going to die because I was that sick. And that was in 2009. And what strikes me now is that in 2009, I had the truth. But it took me another 3 years, and God had to get me into a very, very sad, terrible, painful place. In 2013, I was at a very low place in my life. A lot of painful things had happened to me, and I was very sad, a very angry wife, angry mother, and my marriage wasn't good, because both of us were just focused on worldly success and self. And so whenever you're, like, my heart had become so hardened that it just, I didn't really care anymore, and that's a really scary place to get when you don't care. And just full of self-focus and depression. And I stayed in that place a few months. And one day, as clear as I can hear it today, God spoke to me, and he said, Proverbs 14:1, which is, a wise woman builds her house, but with her own hands, a foolish one tears hers down. And I was that foolish woman tearing down my house, and I realized that God deserved better of me, and that my husband deserved better, and that my children deserved better. And that very same day, Gwen, I heard your voice talk to me in my mind. And because I had read the Way Down Diet after meeting Miley and Lisa, and I understood it, and that truth, that seed was planted that day. And that day, I said, I know that Gwen is speaking truth. I know this is true. I had returned to my eating disorder that I had put down 25 years ago. And I said, I know that way down is true. So I went through all the materials that I had gotten back then and found this book, Rise Above. And I read it. And I read it cover to cover. And in 3 months, I lost 20 pounds without dieting and without exercise, without bulimia. And the veil just kind of started lifting. I was seeing truth like I'd never seen before. And my joy was returning. The anger was going away. I loved my husband again. I was a more patient and loving mother. And all of this stuff started happening. And it was just truly a miracle. It totally changed our family. And I realized that I was the problem. I had been blaming everybody else, and I was the problem. And as you teach us to look inward. And so as I looked inward and just kept working on myself with all the way down principles and everything just started getting right-sided. And if you just fast forward that to today, after 4 years of all of this, there's not a day that goes by that I am not thrilled to get up in the morning. I cannot wait to see what God has planned for that day and how I can plug into that. And I can't wait to just look outside and find God in nature and see something new I've never seen and just be so in awe of His creation. And I can't wait to hear my kids' answered prayers. And it is the most joyful, peaceful life I have ever lived. And it's all because of finding this truth through Way Down. And so for that, I can't thank God enough. I can't thank you enough, Gwen. It has right-sided our family, our whole life. There's so many blessings that are just immeasurable. Mm-hmm. So.
0: Awesome. Story, Buffy. So beautiful. I mean, just the amount of pain and then it being resolved. I mean, I'm mesmerized. I couldn't wait to the end of the story. So praise God. Yes, it's a happy ending.
1: Praise God.
0: That's awesome, sure. Isn't it?
1: Yes.
0: A lot of pain. Wow. I tell you what. What a journey. While you were talking, I was sitting there just going, oh God, you know, all those people out there, Facebook or whatever, you know, that are watching TV, all those on YouTube watching, I mean, I know that they can identify with the pain and then to find the answers and then to be healed of so much. And it's amazing that you listened to God. You finally, in the midst of that, your worst pain, you heard God.
1: That's right. And I just think about all those wasted, truly wasted years of on self. And now the food doesn't pull me at all. You know, I can have a refrigerator full, a pantry full of food, and it doesn't call my name if I'm not hungry, if I'm not empty, if it's not, God hasn't said it's time to eat. It's not a pull, and it used to be such a fear. I had a love-hate, a love-fear relationship with food, and it's not there. Because truly, with what we're taught with Way Down, God truly fills you up. And heals that broken heart that I had as a little girl. He has healed that. And so I'm full. And I'm not running to a stronghold. And it's just incredible because I thought I could never overcome that. I thought I could never get past that. Never get past the self-focus and the food focus and the constant dieting. And Way Down truly, truly does work.
0: I'm so sorry for all the pain, but look at the ending.
1: Yes.
0: The ending. And then your children, your family.
1: Yes.
0: I don't know if they've shown a picture, but put it up again, this gorgeous family. And oh, my word. Oh, that's gorgeous, gorgeous, gorgeous.
1: Thank God.
0: And I know it affects, like you say, it affects the whole family.
1: It does.
0: So Well, I'm just so grateful. And so, and now Heather, we've known each other for a long time. So this would not be the first show that we've been on together, but, you were on Good Housekeeping, selected, you know, when we get called from magazines and we give names out. And we did, Heather, that was back 10 years ago today. Good Housekeeping selected two weight loss stories from Way Down, and they were featuring all different weight loss programs, but the they selected two of ours. And I remember one thing. Tell me if I'm right, but this was the y'all story. It could have been another magazine, but that they would do the photo shoot. You know, these things are about 6 months, 3 months to 6 months ahead of time. And Way Down was always known as the only ones where when they would do that shoot, by the time the article came out, that they were either the same size or smaller. So, you know, the people would be down for that interview and the photo shoot. By the time the article came out, a lot of them had gained, you know, a lot of their weight back, but not with God's way. Mm-hmm. God's way is different than man's way, and it works. And 10 years later, here you are. Both Heather and Heather that were featured 10 years ago both had a baby at 40 years old and now have lost their weight back again. Mm-hmm. And so, I mean, at 40 years old, had a baby and now is sitting up here on stage. Now, hello, that's a God story. So. But go ahead and tell them your story, Heather.
2: Thank you. Well, it's an honor to be up here. It's so fun to be sitting next to you, and thank you for asking me to be up here.
0: Thank you.
2: To get to share what God has shown me through Way Down. It's been amazing. I took my first Way Down class in the 90s, and I wasn't overweight as a child, but in high school, I was I always thought I was chubby. I was always wanting to, you know, exercise and diet and that, but looking back, of course, I was just very, very self-focused. And so got into college and gained a little bit of weight and then met my now husband and lost weight before we got married. And so I was probably the thinnest I'd ever been right before we got married. And then fast forward, and I got married at 20. So fast forward a little bit, and I just slowly put on weight, a few pounds here, a few pounds there every year. And those few pounds it felt like 100 pounds on me. I was just completely, you know, beside myself with how to get this weight off. I mean, not a morning woke up that I didn't wake up thinking, okay, today's the day. I'm gonna do it. I'm gonna do Slim Fast. I'm gonna do Weight Watchers. I'm gonna do step aerobics. I'm gonna, whatever it was. And so I tried everything, and I was a good, like, two-weeker, and then forget it. I just wasn't a good dieter. I wasn't a good exerciser. And so
0: I identify with that.
2: Yeah. It's not fun.
0: I do not have the discipline of Buffy Barrel.
2: No, that was not me at all. No,
3: but you're a dancer. That's exercise in my book. Dancing.
2: Yeah. Dancing is. So anyway, so I got up to about 35 pounds overweight. And so in the 90s, I got to take a weight down class. And I loved it, and I did lose a little weight, but I kind of didn't just, I don't know if I forgot about it, but I just didn't really fully, like, do it. And then in 2002, I took Way Down Advanced, which was life-changing. And there were so many things in that class, but at the first week, some of the words are, some of you, after hearing this message, will never overeat again. And I remember listening to that and thinking, like, for the first time, you know, through all those years, feeling hope, like, okay, so what do I do here? I do exactly what this class is telling me to do, which was hunger and fullness, which I had already heard about, but so much more than that. It was just so much more than that. And one of the other things, and someone just posted it on Facebook recently, it's the clip of you're sitting on the sofa and you have your blanket and you're talking about your relationship with God. I think it's in the first class, but that was like the most... And I know everyone probably tells you that, but that was, I'd never seen anything like that in my life. I'd never seen anyone have that relationship. It was so winsome to me. I wanted that. So I just basically followed what you were saying. I waited for the growl, and I really, like, did it. I didn't just, like, you know, oh, I think I might have growled, because I would do that in the past, and I was a really good talking myself into that I had a growl. Like, it's 3 o'clock. I think I had a growl. But I really, like, waited, and I prayed, God, please just let this be a loud growl, like, loud, there's no doubting it. And so I did that, and I lost about the 35 pounds in about a month and a half. It was really fast. It came off, and I felt great. And I definitely did the tips. I cut my food in half, and just everything that is taught in Way Down and in Rise Above is just awesome, all the things. And so, and that's been however many years ago. So since then, and I had struggled with getting, I had a, my child was 3, I think, about 3. So I still had weight on me from having him. So so anyway, it's been, you know, however many, well, 10 years since that. Aww. Baby Polly.
4: Polly.
2: Yeah. And so then God, like you had referenced earlier, I got to have a child at, I was actually 42, and it was a complete shock and awesome surprise.
4: And it was a complete answered prayer.
2: Yes.
4: You'd asked me and all of your close and
2: yes,
4: to pray for years.
2: Yes.
4: And
2: yes,
4: that is an absolute miracle story. And y'all wanted a girl, and you got a girl.
2: Yes.
4: And so one boy, one girl.
2: So,
4: and
2: yes, that's so
4: that many years
2: I'm
4: later.
2: I'm very grateful.
4: Laurel, she's gorgeous.
2: But so. I'm very grateful. I'm very grateful for this message. I know that, I mean, the weight loss was, you know, amazing. But of course, there's so many things. It's so much more than weight loss. It's all about finding this relationship with God. And I still watch that video and I think, oh, I want that more. I want more and more and more of it. But I do love God more today than I ever have. And I grew up in the church. I grew up Christian college and Bible college, wanted to be a biblical counselor. And, you know, so I had a real like background in Bible. But when I heard Way Down, I had stuff. I had stuff highlighted in my Bible, and I'm thinking, what did I think that meant? I do not know. But all those that Way Down Advanced class was like, yeah. I mean, I went home and was on my face, like, God, okay, I'm starting completely over. If everything that I've ever thought is wrong, please just show me. And He did. And so from that time on, our family's never been the same. It's been amazing. So we're very grateful.
4: I
2: love
4: Way Down.
2: And
4: I'm grateful.
2: The truth. Yeah.
4: Beautiful, beautiful testimony, is it not? Beautiful. It is the fountain of youth because, you know, everybody that's doing it is just, you know, getting, I mean, it's a preservation that that the Egyptians couldn't have come up with the formula that preserved the body more than what this does. And this is after people have abused it. I mean, like you say, and tried all these different avenues of losing weight. But, and so now going on vacation is not even a fear, is it? I mean, you know, they say with vacationers, some of the stats that are going on are that over 50 to 60% actually go on vacation. I mean, the vacation is not for some destination that they are going for the food. That is the reason. That is what they're planning. That's what they're plotting out. And that's what they're doing. It's just for food. That's right at 50% of the American population is doing that. Now, 95% will come back in and report that, you know, that one of the highlights of their vacation was the eating. But 50% actually go for the food. Now, another statistic is that, even though I know and we all guess it's a lot higher, but the 60% of the population report that they have gained weight at the end of a vacation. They diet on the front end, and then they gain weight during their plan. They know they're going to they allow for it, this is just a part of a vacation, is we're going to gain weight. And another stat says that almost all vacationers report that drink, that they double their alcohol on vacation. They double it. So that's certainly a portion of the weight gain that's out there. I mean, those are just a few of the stats, but I mean, we all know that food is becoming increasingly the entertainment of the world. And it's always been, for Christians, the allowed vice, so to speak, so that it's not judged that you're eating and that type of thing. And but think about that. And Candace and I were talking right beforehand about, like, vacations. You know, you were saying, you said it better than I could say it, but that vacations.
5: Well, we just, it's not like I, you know, being in this message and having the kind of peace, you know, that peace is in your regular life, and then it's also in your vacation life. So it's fun to have a change of scenery, but I don't long for vacations anymore. There was a time when I wanted a thrill, or I wanted, or I had to get away, or I had to, or I wanted to, and I feel like the longer, I mean, I kind of feel like...
4: You're not living for that.
5: I like my life. Like, you know, day in, day out is fun. You know, waking up and having coffee with, you know, Devo with my Chronicle kids in the morning, you know, that's like my favorite point. But I don't think there's, obviously I don't think there's, I just went on vacation, so I don't think there's anything, but I feel like Way Down has redefined so many things. You have, like, New Year's Eve, you know, the world says get drunk. The holidays, you gain weight. You go to this, when you go on the beach vacation, you know, you burn yourself and you get drunk and you act crazy and, you know, what happens in Vegas, whatever. So I feel like what we learned, I remember the very first time we got to go on vacation with you, and we met you in Florida, and it was so different because I always felt like you were wrangling us in. Like, it was always like, okay, so, like, who had answered prayer today, or let's do the scripture. You'd always start the morning, you know, with like a Devo, and then there were common things that you would say, like, well, it's really hot and really sunny on the beach right now, so the kids have been out during this time, let's bring them in, let's sunblock them, you know, don't burn your body, your body's the temple. But we all had, like, incredible food. I mean, you know, crab legs, you taught me how to crack the crab legs and dip in the butter. You taught me how to you watched David dip the hush puppy and stuff. I mean, you had all that, but it was maybe you had just a small amount. And you did have a margarita, but you didn't, you know, have to miss two more days of your vacation or whatever.
4: Well, we would share.
5: Or share.
4: You and I would share.
5: Pass a plate around. You would always say, like, if you can't be taking, I think it's on the video where you said, you can't be taking if you're giving. And so when you're around a group of people, like when you go out, like when the staff goes out, because Gwen started it where it was like, oh, who wants to try this? And it would just go around the table. And by the time it gets back, everybody's, and then you don't even have to order, and then you save money. But you just refocused us on vacations. They were no longer about me, I don't know, with the shade, like that old, the whole shades down, the, I don't know, sleeping. I mean, there's nothing wrong with sleep, but I always felt like there was a self-centeredness to the old that we were just taught. You know, it was totally, we had all the same things, but it was totally God-centered. And then just that our lives now, I mean, everybody has, of course, testing, and there are difficult days, and I don't mean that, but I feel like overall, when you're living for God, overall your life is so blessed. When you're obeying God, and you've taught us how to obey God, and when you're obeying God, our life is blessed. I mean, it is a peaceful life. It's peaceful in the home. I don't go away to go with the girls to get away from my husband. I don't go away to get away from my kids. I don't go away to get away from my job. I don't go away.
4: Or go to get into self.
5: No.
4: Like, it's time to indulge self. Because every day, when you go back and look at Paul's missionary journeys, and you look at all our vacations, we've never, ever thought of them as that we're vacationing from spirituality. They have to be spirit-led. Like, if you're gonna go, you've got to pray over it. I would be frightened personally not to have completely prayed over and gotten signs and permission to be able to go someplace, and then because you're getting on a plane or you're going into traffic or who knows what's going to go on, so you want to be in the spirit with the vacation. And then when we're there, we are like, God, who is it that you want to lead us to, talk to? Where are we going? It's a spirit-led decision of where we go, and everywhere we go, we're not there for the food. But I would say that there's no restaurant that doesn't, I don't know people in it, because I'm not there for me, but there to reach out to those that are waiting on us. And so everywhere mm-hmm. we go, you know, they know me by name and mm-hmm. and that type of thing, if we've been there more than, you know, a few times. So we are, you know, reaching out to everybody. And then at the table, we're, like you say, we're passing the food, we're sharing. I mean, you're not afraid to take your plate and say, anybody wants something on my plate? Here, pass it around. Because I say to myself, if nothing's there at the end, then that's my way of escape, right? Mm-hmm. But, I mean, you always have. It's almost like the more you give, the more you get, and you don't worry about it. You know that there's going to be another day, that restaurant's not going away. Since we're eating regular foods, we are not going for, like, the food, because you could go back and get crab legs at Red Lobster mm-hmm. or whatever. I mean, you don't, mm-hmm. it's not...

0: vacation. How about that one? Mm-hmm. Hey, let's go on vacation. Let's lose weight. And you save money not eating as much and that type thing. And so, I mean, if you need to lose weight, that is. But I'm just mm-hmm. saying, refining yourself. Jesus got away and he prayed. And so there could be even fasting on a vacation for a remnant person. So it's very, very different. But you're at that location to see his majesty, to see him, to find him, there's recreation, recreation. You're recreating this relationship with God, mm-hmm. This personal relationship. That's what the whole concept is mm-hmm. behind vacation, but recreation, the recreation of God in this universe and everything, just finding the spirit. And that spirit food is so much more than the physical food. But if you get too full or too much drink, if you all of a sudden increase your alcohol by 50%, you are going to be asleep at the wheel when it comes to finding the spiritual. Mm-hmm. But, you know, so tell me about you all's vacations now compared to what they used to be.
1: Well, I know in my case, I'm embarrassed to say I used to plan our vacations around the food. And I would research all the restaurants and figure out exactly the restaurants we were going to go to, exactly what I was going to eat because it had a 5-star rating or whatever it was. And now we're actually going to be going on a vacation next week, and I have not done that. And all I care about is who I'm with. And it's so freeing. Amen. That's all I care about. And seeing God in it and seeing his beauty in it. If you're going to the mountains, you know, appreciate God in the mountains or the beach. And wherever you are, I think it's just so important to find God in that, in his lead. And it's just so freeing. And talking about every way down woman I know looks 10 to 20 years younger than she actually is. And so I was just thinking about that. Okay, so if I was just watching this program and thinking, okay, I try way down and I can lose weight and I can look younger, and I can have more energy, and I can have real peace and real joy and have an amazing relationship with God, I would be like, sign me up, you know? Mm-hmm. So, and that's what Way Down is. It's amazing. And it's so freeing because I think the initial principle that you taught me, Gwen, was you fall in love with what you focus on. And I realized I was focusing on the food my whole life, worrying about the food. And now, really, all I worry about is if I'm in God's will and doing what he wants me to do, and I'm worrying if my kids are connecting to God. I'm not worrying about the food and the nutritional content in the food and whether it's a good or bad food, and it's like the best freedom ever.
0: It is. It beautiful. Is. Well said, Buffy. Well said.
2: I would just say that kind of what Candace said, when going through Way Down, I feel like it right-sided every bit of thinking that I had. So it right-sided holidays, it right-sided, you know, work, it right-sided marriage, it right-sided parenting, and it right-sided, you know, taking a vacation. And the biggest thing for me, I would be so concerned about, you know, what I was going to wear on vacation or what I was going to swim in vacation or any of that kind
0: of
2: stuff.
0: Actually, that is a concern.
2: It's a big concern. Yeah. All that thinking now, it can just be gone because you're worried about, you know, what does God think of me? You're not worried about any of that other stuff. And so, and just knowing you can go on vacation and not gain weight and not do all that. I mean, and like you've taught us and like what Way Down has taught, that you now you go and you're wanting to serve other people. And so instead of being concerned about what I'm going to get to eat, I'm thinking, you know, oh, so-and-so's probably hungry, or I wonder if this person's hungry. You're worrying about other people and not yourself, which I learned that from you. And then also, we've been able to take vacations with other families that love God with all their heart. And so getting to be with other people and just being convicted and seeing all the, you know, things that they do as a family, it's so sweet. And one thing, you know, we've done is they'll put like a bowl on the table in the beginning of the week, and every answered prayer goes in that bowl.
0: Oh, that's and a so, great idea.
2: Oh, Sarah Gormson, that was her idea. So it was beautiful. But, you know, and so every day we'd go through and have a little Devo and then read through the answered prayers, you know, from the kids and the adults. It was really, really sweet. So
0: I love that.
2: Yeah, I love that too. So just all of that. But I mean, we wouldn't have known that.

0: we wouldn't have been here. And so we're really grateful. We actually get to go on a vacation too next week, so we're very excited about that. Spring break, yeah.
1: Spring break. Okay. Yep. So God is good to even allow us to get away, and it's so much fun, so you know it's a God thing, because it's just exciting, you know, to pack up and think about it and plan it and go and enjoy it and be appreciative. I mean, it's very, very sweet. And I notice that nowadays all of us are just so excited if we get to see other saints. So we our destinations are centered around finding other people that are, you know, and then we're groupies. And so when they see one of us, they know there's going to be 80 people, you know, probably that are tagging along somewhere in the city.
2: Mm-hmm. But it's small beautiful. Table for 20.
1: Yeah, can you have a table for 80, please?
2: Should we have called ahead?
1: Yeah, could we have like the five back tables on that back row by the window? It's awesome. It's beautiful. And but I know that God has changed all of our lives, and yes. I'm grateful. I'm just grateful to God that He is showing us how great He is, how fun He is, how natural it is. People have put so many rules on our poor God and have falsely accused Him so much, and yet He is absolutely delightful and not what people, I mean, obviously, you'll hear from atheists and people that are really running God down and that because there's disease in the world or whatever, but we're so thankful here to even have one day that we were born and that we would even get one day to live. Whoever told you that you deserve to get a second day? And there's a time in our lives we didn't have money to take a vacation, but you know, there are people that go their whole lives and never have taken a vacation. You don't deserve a vacation. Some people may get that, some people may not. I mean, but I guarantee you there's a God of justice out there that's handing you something else, and that he is, that our lives are so beautiful, you know, that the main thing is that it's a vacation when you have a relationship with God, that every day is a vacation. Everything you're doing is beautiful and peaceful and loving, and the feelings abound, the feelings that everybody's looking for in these vacations, what they think they're going to get in these vacations, is found in a relationship with God. And so if you're looking to overcome, and I'm grateful for these stories, because here you are, you guys overcame, and in a beautiful, beautiful way, in a powerful way, in a permanent way. And if you're looking to overcome permanently, it has to be through Christ. And what that means is not just saying His name, but it's living the way He taught us to live. And that's in love with God. And He taught us that to put that first above all things. And when you do that, then these desires for food, the desires for self, the desires for giving to yourself, and is replaced with giving to God and giving to others. And it's a game changer. It's a game changer. And so you're witnessing families that are changed, lives that are changed. It's the real deal. If you want to join us, join our spring break, join our type of vacations, it makes a difference with the teenagers and all of it, the children. And it is the most beautiful way of life. And you will never want to go back, and you'll never want another vacation unless it's a God vacation. And that's the truth. Thanks for joining us. We'll see you next week.

0: Shining my light. Shining my light. Life with God is so good. And I'm thankful for
1: living. We're so thankful that you're here with us and joining us on the show, Life with Gwen and Joe. Keep shining my light. Living
0: my life. Every day is the same. We see God in everything. Thankful for living.
1: Together, we'd like to help you fall more in love with God.
0: We're going to see all of our experiences, all the things that we do and places we go and people we hang with, and it is going to be something that helps us all focus more on God. In the meantime, we're going to fall in love more with God, and our lives are going to be blessed. You're a thriver in dark seasons,
1: a survivor. So come join us on this fun life where we put God in the center of everything. I'll keep shining my light, shining my light. Welcome, everybody. It's Life with Gwen and Joe. I'm Joe, and this is my beautiful wife, Gwen. And we're here on the playground at the Remnant Fellowship Church, and we're surrounded by a bunch of wonderfully godly children who are having a great time, and they're out there playing around and having fun.
0: It's actually hundreds of children. Hundreds. We are blessed with a plethora. That is part of the blessings of the upright. It talks about in Deuteronomy that blessed will be the fruit of your womb. And so we're witnessing it.
1: Absolutely.
0: There's almost like 40 babies a year born here. So between the marriages and the babies and the children, I mean, children make everything so fun. It talks about in the Bible it being such a blessing. Are you kidding me? Isn't it awesome, all these kids?
1: It talks about how a righteous man, his children will be blessed along with him. So that compels me to want to live a more righteous life, knowing that if I'm in line with God, then he'll bless me and he'll bless my family as well.
0: And with my kids having seven between them, we've got eight running around all the time. It is nothing but fun. So we're talking about kids are right now, they are playing soccer. There's soccer fields and swings and four square and name the game. They got it here. But the thing is that look at children. Who would have come up with, like, think about it. Kids like to play.
1: That's right.
0: And that's the coolest concept. They love to play. That's their reward. And we like to watch them play. But who would have come up with that? Only God could have come up with the wildest concept in the world. And it's not like you've just got one kid that wants to play. Check it out. If you go recess, ding, ding, ding, ding, ding, everybody runs for the doors.
1: That's right.
0: Everybody's out the doors. And if it's a rainy day, they're in there dancing and hopscotch and all kind of stuff. It is so fun.
1: Even as an adult, as you grow out of your childhood stages and you grow up, they say never lose your childlike qualities, right?
0: Right.
1: We're always trying to, even as adults, maintain those childlike enthusiasms towards the things that we love to do.
0: And I think that's so cool because I feel like God's gifted you with that, and it keeps us all outdoors. It keeps your muscles moving and keeps you active. Keeps you young. It
1: that's
0: does.
1: Right. That's
0: and
1: right.
0: Think about that. That must be what God's like and the kingdom of God.
1: And Jesus said, "Let the little children come to me and do not hinder them, for the kingdom of heaven belongs to such as these." And that's beautiful to me.
0: So these little children are, there's something about the way they are. They're playing, they're laughing, they're sharing, they're...
1: There's an innocence there.
0: It is. And sometimes you win, sometimes you lose, but hey, they're learning to be little athletes here that are Christian athletes where you really want other people to win. You're not playing the game just for you to show off, but for other people to have fun. So everything goes in this concept. You share, so generosity, kindness, love, letting other people get in line in front of you on the slide, the other team winning and you being happy for them. They pray before they play. You know, all of this together is like they grow up and then they go really to their jobs, but jobs should be fun and playing and getting along and sharing and kindness and putting other people first.
1: To be appreciative of the people who you competed against, even though they won, you show them respect, and because nobody likes a sore loser, right?
0: They don't like a sore loser.
1: No.
0: Being that Christian athlete is huge here. We teach it all the time because you kind of tend to forget it. I mean, it is hard to remember that when you're playing some of these sports and stuff, that the goal is to make the other people happy. Because a lot of times, you know, we just go after what we want. And so you learn not to show off, and that it's all for the glory of God. But children, oh my word, I don't know what it would be like if you removed all children from the world. I wouldn't even want to live. I mean, that's how much I want them around. We turned our home into like a playground,
1: right?
0: Like a Disney World, so that it attracts children.
1: And because of that, usually there's quite a bit going on with the kids at the house.
0: They're bouncing around. They love to jump, gymnastics, all of it. But isn't that neat that God makes children like that? It needs to be just the joy that it is. It's just like, I can't get enough of it. And I know that it's a blessing from the Lord.
1: Psalms 112, blessed is the man who fears the Lord, who finds great delight in his commands. His children will be mighty in the land. The generation of the upright will be blessed. Sons are a heritage from the Lord, children a reward from him.
0: So children are a reward.
1: That's right. And you hear parents often talk about, and grandparents talk about, being around the young ones keeps you young, because we kind of live vicariously in their youth.
0: Yes.
1: And learn from your kids. What's that saying? Out of the mouths of babes, even they teach us at times.
0: Oh, absolutely they
1: do.
0: That's right. So I'm going to beat you in a game of four square.
1: No, you're not.
0: Yes, I am.
1: I'm a sore loser.
0: It is so fun watching this guy get out and, like, get down in the sand and, you know, swimming. So you are a child at heart.
1: Big-time child at heart here.
0: That's right. That's right. So everybody, the point would be today is praise God for children.
1: Amen.
0: Make way for the children.
1: Amen.
0: Let the little children come to God. It's huge. We're just praying for blessings on you and your children. Just keep remembering that righteous life leads to blessed children. There is a 1-to-1 ratio. You are promised. Go after that righteousness. If you wonder how to help your kids, go after righteousness, and that'll do it.
1: Zechariah, the city streets will be filled with boys and girls playing there.
0: Woohoo!
1: So let's live
0: for what we feel like we're around.
1: Live for our kids, fathers, mothers. Get everybody together in the family. Huddle them up. Get out the Bible. Read the Bible to them. God commands us to raise them in His eyes. So let's do that. And it says right here, it says in the Bible that your family and your children will be blessed if you do those things. So
0: beautiful.
1: I encourage you to do that.
0: Beautiful.
1: And we love y'all, and we thank you for tuning in.
0: Bye, everybody.
1: Love y'all.

0: All right, we're going to get started here. Like, can you do the welcome? Like there's people out there watching. So can you
1: Where?
0: Like pull them in?
1: Are there people out there?
0: Yeah, they're Where? Out there. I see them right through there.
1: Oh, I see them. Hey. Hey, guys, how are you? Nice to see you again.
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0: Shining my light. Life with God is so good.
1: So come join us on this fun life where we put God in the center of everything. My goodness, look, it's going to be 17 degrees out tonight.
0: Oh, it's 56 right now, dropping to 17 by 9 tonight.
1: Snow by 9 tonight.
0: Snow. We're deep into the fall. Hey, everybody. Thanks for coming and joining us. We are deep into the fall of the year.

0: We've got to do so much this fall.
1: We've been up in the mountains where the kids are camping out. They have bonfires going. They're cooking s'mores at the campfires. Lots of friends. Lots of food being cooked. They're doing the zip line. We have side-by-sides. We have four-wheelers. There's a neat creek up there. We take them through the water.
0: Wasn't
1: go up into
0: fun
1: the
0: fun going on that creek? That
1: yeah.
0: Creek rock?
1: Yeah.
0: Yeah. Brandon Hanna is crazy. I mean, yep, you'll see. He is, it's nothing but F-U-N. We call him Uncle Fun. Look at him grabbing Amy's phone as she's filming.
1: I mean,
0: the kids are loving it. They're outside. I mean, they put their phones down and they're actually out there living it themselves. One thing we like to do in the fall is to get up high in the air, and we got to see the color changes all across Tennessee. People come from around the world to see Tennessee in the fall. And so we were able to fly yesterday. Joe was flying us up, so we went all the way up to the Gatlinburg area. Beautiful colors all over.
1: It's like God has this amazing canvas that's painted with all the colors of autumn and fall. Mm. Just unbelievable reds and oranges and just a combination of colors that kind of takes your breath away.
0: Yeah, all the leaves are falling. It is absolutely gorgeous. So the camping out was a riot.
1: Kids love to camp, and it's fun to watch them by the bonfire. Somebody broke out a guitar, and they were playing music up there. They're just having a great time.
0: You know, another thing we've done in the fall time of year is the outdoor weddings. Those have been beautiful.

0: We also had one at the Beans House, and that was a lot of fun, set up with hay, and you know, you look over there and there's horses and there's cows, and and then the couple's getting married. So in the midst of it all, here in Tennessee, you're seeing a lot of forests, which is amazing. And on those trees, the leaves are falling down and you're sitting there just watching them. I know we've been out on that swing, just sitting there watching the leaves fall. You would think that that sounds boring, but it's absolutely magnificent to see these leaves fall.
1: Absolutely.
0: And it's so meaningful to us, because when the leaves fall, we know it's about, to us symbolically, spiritually, dying to our will. And so we've got some great scriptures with that.
1: I actually have a scripture that relates exactly to what you were just saying. John 12:24, it says, I tell you the truth, unless a kernel of wheat falls to the ground and dies, it remains only a single seed. But if it dies,

0: leaves falling in the change of seasons is very symbolic to the cycles of life.
1: Yes, and so here these leaves are falling. They actually fertilize the soil of the tree underneath it for the next year, for the next generation of leaves that are going to be coming. It's kind of crazy, isn't it? That it's so symbolic of our lives that we will actually physically die, but it's the spiritual death that we take every day that actually gets us to the point that we're prepared for our final time, that the bodies die and then we face our Maker. And so if we don't die on a daily basis, then we aren't going to be ready for the big day, the great day. And so that's why watching these leaves, it means more to us than just, hey, that's just a pretty picture. This is truly beautiful of God to show us every year. Fall is extremely important.
0: Absolutely. To relate exactly to that, in Luke 9:23, it says, "Then he said to them all, if anyone would come after me, he must deny himself and take up his cross daily and follow me." Then in Mark 8, "For whoever wants to save his life will lose it. But whoever loses his life for me and for the gospel will save it."
1: Right. So these leaves that try to hang on, I mean, they're not going to make it. I mean, the sap leaves, they're going to die anyway. I love that song that Michael wrote where the snow is only falling if it falls for thee. I think the leaves are only falling if they fall for thee, for God. Back when you were reading Mark 8, it says, "For whoever wants to save his life will lose it, but whoever loses his life for me and for the gospel will save it." So this is huge. There's a lot of people that will give up their lives for all kinds of reasons, but if you're not giving it up for God, you are completely missing dying. And so I think food is the biggest thing in the world. You know, you get one size plate of food, then I get another. And mine is a lot smaller than what this man twice my size gets to eat. And it feels like I'm eating like one-fourth of what he's eating. But at the same time, it's a death. It's a daily death. So I'll tell you at this point that it doesn't feel like dying. And that's what you want to get to, the point where you've done it so much that it's something that you completely embrace. Have you ever had anything where you have like given it up, and it used to be very, very difficult, but now it's not?
0: I used to try to control situations that I had no control over. Out on the West Coast, you were going to sit in traffic. And so I used to just white knuckle the wheel and you know, be very distraught because I had to be sitting in traffic. So learning to let go of those things that I couldn't control and realize that this is God's test for me, and I need to handle it with grace in order to glorify Him.
1: That's beautiful. I have to say, things that are not a death, being with Joe, that's not a death. So it's awesome. It's awesome to have, you know, companionships where it is so such a joy and a reward, you know, to be able to be with each other. But there are a lot of people where they're in marriages or they're in relationships where they irritate each other. And you have got to die to that. You have just got to die to those things that, you know, because Satan will come in there and try to make you irritated at everything. And you need to accept that woman as a woman, and you need to accept that man as a man. Let the man be the man. Let the woman be the woman. And don't try to change everything. Don't try to change all of those things that God has made, and accept it. And so look at these trees. The leaves have been falling off in beautiful ways. The wind blows and the leaves come down, and then they accept it. They accept that death, and that they're now laid bare, their life's laid bare, all their trunks now are exposed. Mm-hmm. So what's really, really in the heart shows up as life goes on. It really does.
0: You know, one thing that I find interesting is you mentioned us as a team, as a couple. I think that there isn't anybody who's together that is exempt or immune from having challenges in their relationship, in their daily activities. with certain things, issues, or whatever that come up. Certainly, there are many, many issues and challenges that come with running a church and running businesses. We pray about it. We stick together. I think every couple gets challenged, but it's how you deal with it that determines the outcome. And it can be good or bad. And I think that we handle all these things that we go through really well, and I'm so proud of that.
1: I'm proud of it, because what you said was the most amazing thing was prayer. And you know what? Prayer is really a form of death. And if you don't face that, whatever challenge it is, with a prayer, then you weren't ready to die anyway. I mean, look at the position, prostrate or down or surrendered. I mean, if you pray and then the Spirit of God comes in you, and then, you know, people have really missed the secret of the initial stages of death in the prayer.
0: And I must say that I am pretty much the luckiest guy in the world to have a woman with such incredible grace, such incredible humility and poise, because I had pride, I had ego, I had all the things that can affect a man's ability to be humble and get low in a situation to give up control. So I'm very, very thankful.
1: I'm very thankful. I say ditto. And thank you, thank you, thank you. God could not have done something more perfect for the both of us. So we love our friends. We've had so much good times out of doors, and now we know that the out of doors is simply there for us to enjoy, but look at the symbolism for us spiritually, and yeah, it makes it beautiful. And all of us friends, you know why we're all friends? We're all friends because we're all in this together, dying daily on a daily basis, and that makes us all so close.
0: Amen.
1: And that makes that campfire mean something. It makes, you know, sitting around playing songs to God mean something. It makes the wedding so meaningful. Even the smallest things, going through the creek, we were able to laugh our heads off because we're all in this together. And when you are dying like that, there's no pride. And so how fun is life?
0: Absolutely.
1: With no pride.
0: You learn to put God and to see God in everything. And that's part of my personal testimony is that when I learned to start doing that, there is a supernatural, almost unexplainable change in how you deal with life, how you deal with scenarios, how you see life in general. And it just gets better and better. And your friendships and relationships with other people get closer and closer. And life just gets very sweet.
1: It really does. And it's really sweet with you guys. I want to thank you for joining us. And everybody, get ready for the cold. I love this. It is so fun when the weather changes and it just puts a pep in your step. And here we go. So let's all wrap up as it's dropping down to 17 tonight.
0: It's time to snuggle.
1: Bye, guys.
0: Love y'all. Love y'all. Take care. Under false skies,
1: trees go straight. Now it's time for snuggling.
0: Time for snuggling.
1: So,
0: what kind of snuggling you want to do? There's stage one snuggling, there's stage two snuggling, and then there's stage three snuggling.
1: Kiss. I'll keep
2: shining my light. 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

0: Greetings, everyone. Welcome to the Way Down Workshop. My name is David Martin, and you're listening to the Week 1 audio CD from the all-new Exodus Out of Egypt seminar, The Change Series. This audio coincides with your Week 1 DVD lesson. Get ready for moving music from Michael Shamblin and powerful truths from God's Word, taught by the founder of the Way Down Workshop, Gwen Shamblin. And now here's part one of this two-lesson CD, Change.
1: You've got to be different. This letter goes to all the young men and women out there in the hopes that you will change.

Welcome, welcome, everyone. Old and young, male or female, I am so excited that you are here and about to embark on this God-blessed and unique program of weight reduction with the Way Down Workshop. Guys, everyone can do this. I want you to know that every video lesson, every audio lesson, and every page of your workbook has been prayed over. We are calling upon God to guide all of this. This Exodus series gives you the major concepts of what is being taught in many locations throughout the United States, in Canada, and Europe, and the numerous online classes that are sponsored by the Remnant Fellowship churches around the world. Way Down is a Bible study that is showing people on a daily basis how our God can transform their hearts and minds so that they can rise above the magnetic pull of the refrigerator. Instead of emphasizing the caloric content of food, we are going to encourage you to focus on your natural, internal, God-given hunger control. But more importantly, your focus will be trained to turn toward the will of God as it relates to food. And finally, as it relates to His kingdom and His will for your life. Studies show that the population is fatter and fatter, and it seems that the more weight-obsessed we are, the more food-focused we are. The billion-dollar weight loss industry is a dizzying carousel of promises hardly ever fulfilled. Years of restricted dieting have only strengthened the chains of slavery to food. Years of focusing on food and giving all of our heart to a pan of brownies have only increased our size and our stress levels. Dieting has drained us emotionally, if not financially, and has exacerbated rather than solved our problems. Now, into this vortex comes God's answer, which can offer up testimonials more enthusiastic than anything television weight loss gurus or liquid fast ever produced. The inspiring transformations of women and men and children who have lost 20, 50, and 270 pounds and counting, this Bible study will guide you away from excessive exercise programs, pills, which are everywhere right now, surgery, and strange concoctions of foods. This Bible study will guide you away from dieting, which we defined as making the food behave. If you are dieting, taking pills, counting fat grams, using exchange lists, or changing the content of foods, then you believe your basic problem is the food. That is called projection. Way Down counters this by maintaining that dieting keeps the person focused on what he or she should and should not eat. This focus on food only increases the magnetic pull of the refrigerator. Why? Because you fall in love with what you focus on. If you love the food, you'll eat more of it every year. That is why you gain more weight every year. It is a heart problem, a passion problem. This seminar emphasizes God's power, not willpower. If you are willing, the journey you're about to take will be a magnificent, wisdom-gaining experience, rescuing you from dieting and taking you to permanent weight loss, which we call an exodus from slavery through the desert and then finally to the promised land. In the end, it will not be the low-carbohydrate diet or local weight loss groups that helped thousands lose the nagging extra pounds in a matter of months. It will be God Almighty and His Son, Jesus Christ, that will get all the glory. Do not care what people think. Do not consider how big or little you are, male or female. Do not think of yourself at all. Since God has put this course of action on your heart, get ready to travel the narrow road. Now, one of your first questions may be, what does God have to do with weight loss? With God's help, you can learn to stop in the middle of a meal and have no desire to eat the second half if your stomach is satisfied. God did not put chocolate or lasagna or real blue cheese dressing on earth to torture us.
but rather for our enjoyment. However, he wants us to learn how to rise above the magnetic pull of the refrigerator so that food does not consume our lives. What is the root of overweight, and what is the solution? Well, we have been created with two empty, needing to be fed holes in our body. One is the stomach, and the other is the heart. The stomach is a literal hole in our body, which is to be fed with the proper amount of food. As for the heart, I'm speaking figuratively of our deep down feelings. To satisfy these deep down feelings, needs, or desires of the heart, we may often turn to food and overload our stomach with more than it needs. Trying to feed a hurting, needy heart with food or anything on this earth, whether it be alcohol, tobacco, antidepressants, sexual lust, money, the praise of other people, etc., it's a common error. The person who attempts to feed a longing heart with food will stay on the path to overweight. Those who pursue an overindulgence of alcohol or tobacco or power will also reap the consequences of those pursuits. There's nothing inherently evil about food, alcohol, tobacco, money, credit cards, etc. However, it is wrong to become a slave to any of these things or let them master you. As you can see, we have been trying to feed our hurting, longing hearts with physical food. We have also learned to love food. Therefore, the solution is as follows. 1, relearn how to feed the stomach only when it is truly hungry. 2, relearn how to feed or nourish the longing human soul with a relationship with God. 3, relearn how to recognize the different hunger urges and not confuse them. Many of you are wondering if you're going to fail again. You wonder, am I a failure? Your major concerns will be, how can this work for me? Because, 1, you say, I feel a distance between God and me because I thought he made me overweight, and for years he's not answered my prayers to take this weight off. And 2, you think, I've tried every diet 5 times, every diet pill and exercise, and failed miserably. So how can this work? What we're really asking is, am I a failure? Or is God angry at me or given up on me? Well, you are not a failure. It is not genetic, and God is calling you. He does hope that your slavery to diets and overweight will make you call out to him. He loves you, and he wants you to depend on him for deliverance so that you can see how mighty he is and how important you are to him. Why have diets not worked so far? The reason is that you, like me and the rest of the world, have tried using man-made rules instead of God's rules. God has never asked anyone to eat food off of a list, to count fat exchanges, or to take an appetite suppressant. You have just been applying the wrong medicine to this condition. You are using your willpower and man's rules. God is too smart to let a local weight loss group or fat gram counting be your savior and thereby get all the credit. Man-made rules will not work. Now, welcome to a place that teaches you God's rules for eating and shows you the futility of man-made rules. Welcome to God's truths, truths that show you how to use God's strength rather than your willpower. Welcome to the Weigh Down Workshop, a place where thousands of people are now thin after years of trying. In other words, you are not a failure. You've been using man's rules and your willpower, and now you're going to use God's plan for eating and his spirit, his strength, and his truths. There is hope, and God will get the credit. Now, the reason why diets will never work is this. Diets do not get to the root of the problem. In fact, diets aggravate the problem rather than alleviate it.
Diets just boil down to making the food behave. Food companies have spent several decades and millions of dollars to pull out the fat and calories so that the food is righteous. Actually, billions of dollars are spent by the food industry to make us feel like it is genetic and that we are victims and that we really deserve more food and to be able to chew more. They make you dependent on them for certain foods or pills just to keep you and your money coming back. Many food companies may not want us to succeed in losing weight, but rather would prefer us to feel dependent on them so that we will consume whatever is sold. The root of the problem is not the food ingredients, but how much volume is going down the old hatch. And indeed, the consumers have wanted the food industry to take the fat out of the Twinkie so that we can simply eat more Twinkies. Changing the food, but not changing the volume of what is swallowed, will leave us on a roller coaster of weight loss and weight gain. Changing our metabolism or our nervous system by taking pills and hormones is not permanent because we cannot stay on them because of the side effects. And finally, changing our volume without changing our heart is not permanent. If you just stop dieting, using diet foods, and thinking about the food, your heart will change. Then your volume will decrease, and then your body will lose the weight. Again, diets have encouraged eating large volumes of low-calorie foods. Once dieters go off the diet, since they have become accustomed to the large volumes, they gain their weight back, and yet blame the weight gain on the wrong food. It is not the food. It is the volume. Thin eaters eat small volumes of regular foods and do not binge because they never tell themselves that they can't eat particular foods and because they don't lust after the food or focus on the food. The scripture backs this up. In Mark chapter 7, verse 14, Jesus said, "Listen to me, everyone, and understand this. Nothing outside a man can make him unclean by going into him. Rather, it is what comes out of a man that makes him unclean." After he had left the crowd and entered the house, his disciples asked him about this parable. "Are you so dull?" he asked. "Don't you see that nothing that enters a man from the outside can make him unclean? For it doesn't go into his heart, but into his stomach, and then out of his body." In saying this, Jesus declared all foods clean. He went on, "What comes out of a man is what makes him unclean. For from within, out of men's hearts, come evil thoughts, sexual immorality, theft, murder, adultery, greed, malice, deceit, lewdness, envy, slander, arrogance, and folly. All these evils come from inside and make a man unclean." What this means is that we've been blaming the food all of this time, and it is our heart that is the source of the problem, because out of our heart comes, like Jesus says, greed, grabbing for the food, going for more food beyond the full signal or the boundary that God gave us. That is why we're overweight. Again, a foundational scripture that I turn to after teaching this message for several years, and it backed up that it was not the food's fault. This is found in Colossians chapter 2, verse 16. "Therefore, do not let anyone judge you by what you eat or drink, or with regard to religious festival." Verse 20, "Since you died with Christ to the basic principles of this world, why, as though you still belong to it, do you submit to its rules?
Do not handle. Do not taste. Do not touch. These are all destined to perish with use because they're based on human commands and teachings. Such regulations indeed have an appearance of wisdom with their self-imposed worship and their false humility and their harsh treatment of the body, but they lack any value in restraining sensual indulgence. What does this passage mean? It means exactly what we have just said. Diets or harsh regulations are not going to work. They're man-made rules. They have no value in restraining the heart. If the problem is in the heart, but the man-made rules restrain you but not the heart, then you're no better for it. At the end of the diet, your heart has not changed. You spent all your energy changing the wrong thing. The reason why you are going to be successful in the Weigh Down Workshop is because we are getting to the root problem, and that is that the problem is in your heart. Evil comes from within your heart, and we know now that no one should judge us by what we eat or drink. It doesn't help us. It's a man influencing us. It's man putting pressure on us. And it is man-made rules that leave you no better off than you were before. Starting today, you are going to throw off the praise of men, what they think. You're not going to let them judge you by you going back to regular foods. And you're going to concentrate on getting your heart right before God and what is His rule. God does not have all these rules. Even Jesus pronounced all these foods clean. Those are man-made rules that have been making you miserable all these years. Jesus never ate particular foods, but He ate what the body called for. He ate when He was hungry, and He stopped when He was full with regular foods. Our God did not put these foods down here to torture us. They're there for our enjoyment. Now, go back and only emphasize God's rules, God's boundaries, God's law when it comes to hunger and fullness, and get your mind off of everything else. And with this focus, you will be able to rise above the magnetic pull of the refrigerator. If you do it that way, hunger is filled, God's love is embraced and enjoyed, and appetites are under control and given to God. This truth that you're listening to will set you free. What if you're new to the Bible? Do you have to be religious to do this program? For those of you who do not feel particularly religious, do not worry. You have exactly what you need to be able to do this program. You see, each of us has a heart to worship, and we all adore something. That tells us that we have the capacity to give our heart to something. All religion is what we worship or adore. So you are religious. The question is, can you transfer your devotion from one thing to another? The answer is yes. Giving our hearts over to something is a learned process and can be relearned. For example, some people enjoy sports, and other people seem to worship sports. Some people enjoy material things, but other people seem to worship things. Some people use money, but other people will do anything to get it. Some people use food for fuel to run the body, but some people dream about food. Some of these dreamers have been known to

prepare, cook, and consume the food without the judgment of anybody. The good news is that you can relearn how to get that feeling from the Lord. When you learn to get this happy feeling from finding God, you will experience much more fulfillment. Binging out on seeking God has no yucky, guilty, or depressing side effects. In other words, it is possible to let go of that old way of having fun and replace it with something so much more filling, yet with no calories. By choosing this new path, you will lose weight and never regain the weight. You will no longer get this binge high from food, but from focusing completely on our true Heavenly Father and trying to please Him. Jesus said, "My food is to do the will of Him who sent me and to finish His work." Jesus was completely focused on the Father. The whole world centered around the Father and not around Himself. Some people have experienced a high when they become involved in exercise, and usually obsessive, tedious exercise to become thin eventually wears thin if the exercise is self-focused rather than God-focused. Exercise, like food, must also be put in its place and not worshiped, but enjoyed. The transfer to a heavenly focus from a focus on food, exercise, or anything else is much more delightful and fulfilling. It has so many rewards that you'll never want to return to giving your heart to anything else. How do you lose the weight, you might ask? Well, once you stop going to food for sensual indulgence, for escape, or for spacing out, or for a tranquilizing effect, for comfort, and so on, and start swallowing regular foods, only when your stomach growls, you will swallow or eat just one half, or maybe even just one third of what you used to swallow. The desire eating or head hunger will not rule you when you do not respond to it. That means you will lose weight. You will be able to do this. It happens naturally. You will not have to measure the food or count the grams. Your stomach will guide you. The volume of food decreases as you focus on hunger and fullness. In other words, the typical weight loss programs suggest losing weight through diet and exercise. We suggest that if you lose the passion for food, the result will be that you will eat less food and therefore lose weight permanently. The typical 1950s through the 1990s approach tried to fix the body or the food, but did not address the passion. The Weigh Down Workshop approach, again, fixes the heart first, and then the body follows. You make this choice with food, never to return to the nightmare of endless overweight, yo-yo dieting, and have-to exercise regimens, but rather to a calm, non-magnetized approach to regular foods with the ability to approach foods such as desserts and blue cheese dressing without losing control. Exercise need no longer be connected to burning calories. Instead, it can be an enjoyable activity. You will be free never to binge again. So, in conclusion, what should you expect on this journey? Well, praise God that you have found this truth and that God has heard your prayers to end this horrible yoke of slavery to diets, health problems, shame, panic attacks, and depression. You are going to embark on this program of weight reduction starting today, and you are going to, instead of emphasizing the caloric content of food, your focus is going to be on your natural internal hunger control, and you are going to be focused and well-trained to turn toward the will of God and away from the focus on foods. We liken this journey that you're taking now from focusing off the food and onto God's boundaries with hunger and fullness to the journey that the children of Israel took from the slavery

of Egypt, through the desert of testing, and finally to the promised land. This week, you're going to be reading the book of Exodus in the Old Testament. And it is the story of how God's children left Egypt and left this Egyptian bondage. Do you remember how God parted the Red Sea? God sent Moses to lead the Israelites and to let them know that he was delivering them from bondage. God sent plagues upon the Egyptians to make Pharaoh let his people go. After 10 horrible plagues, Pharaoh let the Israelites pack their bags and go. Pharaoh changed his mind and tried to recapture the Israelites, but God parted the Red Sea with a mighty east wind. Once the Israelites were safely on the other side, Pharaoh's mightiest warriors and finest chariots and horses were buried by the sea as God put the water back into its place. The Israelites had witnessed God's mighty deliverance of them from the clutching hands of Pharaoh. But before God could let his children inherit the promised land flowing with milk and honey, he took them on a journey through the desert of testing. Deuteronomy 8, verses 2 and 3 says, "Remember how the Lord your God led you all the way in the desert these 40 years to humble you and to test you in order to know what was in your heart, whether or not you would keep his commands. He humbled you, causing you to hunger, and then feeding you with manna, which neither you nor your fathers had known, to teach you that man does not live on bread alone, but on every word that comes from the mouth of the Lord." So, the parallels to this story are that there is an Egypt, there is a desert of testing, and there is a promised land. You're going to experience this deliverance from the dieting and the bondage and the slavery of the food and the have-to diet programs and the sheets of paper and all these things that you've been enslaved to for years are going to end right now. Just like Pharaoh, who represents Satan, tried to get the Israelites back to Egypt right after they left, this week, you're going to experience the hand of Satan unlike you have ever felt it before. He is going to fight right now to get you back, because if he can stop you now, he can stop you from this beautiful journey. You are to fight with everything you've got and to stay focused. Don't let anyone make fun of you eating regular foods. Don't let anyone tell you that it's not the truth, that you can't eat regular foods. Don't let anyone stop you from going this direction, because this truth is going to set you free. And you can feel it right now with your first meal. Just try it before you talk to anyone so that you won't get tempted to stop. Just try it tonight and wait for hunger and stop when you're full, and you'll see that what we're saying is the truth. And then you'll keep seeking the truth. Next parallel is the desert of testing. And you're going to be tested, but that's beautiful to show you that you don't have to live on bread alone, but you're going to live on every word that comes from the mouth of the Lord. And this new life is incredible. And so you've got to keep going through the desert of testing so that you can find this relationship with God where you're waking up to his voice every day and to his lead and to what he wants you to do. It's so much better than following the voice of food. Finally, you'll be shown how to follow in the footsteps of God's children, the Israelites, who finally entered the promised land. And that's the land of guilt-free milk and honey, where you're back to eating regular foods. You have no desire, no more head hunger, no more greed in your heart for overeating. You will be inside God's box, his boundaries for hunger and fullness, and you won't even want the second half of your sandwich. It will not even be a desire. You'll have no desire to continue to eat, no desire, no temptation to go after anything else. This is quite a journey, and it is worth it. It's worth it to keep fighting and pushing and seeking and looking
for God so that you can get to this point where you are totally free, eating regular foods, but not overeating. So you can see it's all worthwhile. So no matter what your age, no matter if you're male or female, no matter what your size, if you're extremely large, no matter if you're 15 pounds underweight and you're bulimic, no matter what your means of control is, no matter if you've been exercising to keep it off, throwing up the food for self-control, taking laxatives, taking pills, no matter how extreme you have been, how depressed you have been, no matter how many panic attack disorders you have had, no matter even if you have just given up self-control, this truth is for you. As recorded in the Bible, God came to rescue His people, the Israelites, the called out, the children of Abraham, those people that want to follow Jesus Christ. He came and He got the old and the young, the bricklayers and the basket weavers, the weary and the brokenhearted. God came and He rescued them all to go out into the desert, away from the food and out to His Word, which is your new food, so that you can rise above all of the world. And you're going to ultimately find that God has everything to do with weight control. God has everything to do with your life and with your heart and with your self-control. Yes, He came and He rescued them all. That includes you. God is rescuing you as we speak.

so badly for all of us to have the emotions that you have when you're singing and singing that to God, and it's all about Him, and you realize it's not about you, it's all about Him, and getting out of yourself, getting out of this depression, getting out of a life that has been centered around grabbing whatever feeling you can get to fill up your day, because you're so empty and you can't translate anything to anybody. Well, let me tell you something. I had worked at the church for like 7 straight years at an international level, and had worked with the church all my life up until that point, but it had become nationally and then internationally known in those 7 years. At the end of 7 years, I'm horrified at the statistics coming in. And I was reading some statistics last night. This is Mother's Day. And I sit there and think, what has the church, what kind of mothers are out there? What

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2: Okay, guys, to relearn how to feed the stomach, you first need to wait for true stomach hunger. The stomach, of course, is that pouch made out of three layers of muscle, and it's located right below your sternum bone. And this is also below your esophagus. It's right in under your ribs. This feeling of true stomach hunger we're looking for is a little burning, empty, hollow sensation that occurs several hours after the last feeding or many hours after the last binge. It is a very tiny, polite feeling. I've known novices in weigh down seminars to pass it by or mistake it for indigestion. You can pray to God to help you recognize true physiological hunger. You will discover that His prodding is normally gentle. He's trying to wake us up to His leading, His voice, and you are to let go of leading and controlling yourselves. Let go of a piece of paper telling you what to eat. You're not a good leader. You have overfed yourselves. Start now to trust God's lead. God projects many images of Himself. One image is a kind shepherd and a gentleman, and He says, "Come to me, all you who are weary and burdened, and I will give you rest. Take my yoke upon you and learn from me, for I'm gentle and humble in heart, and you will find rest for your souls. For my yoke is easy, and my burden is light." That's found in Matthew chapter 11, verse 28. That is why hunger is only a polite nudge, and why you need to be a little more quiet and calm to find this rumbling of acid underneath the ribs. Some people feel this burning at the waistline. Some feel it in the esophagus. No matter, if you are not sure that this feeling is hunger, well, just wait a little longer. You'll feel great. Remember, you always feel good while you're waiting. Disregard the rare rumbling noises that originate below the belt. Those noises from the lower intestines are the sounds of the digestion of food you ate a few hours previously. Within a few days, you will know how to tell if you are truly physiologically hungry. And to start with, do not be afraid to wait a few hours for hunger. You're gonna feel great. I just love getting empty. Jesus went into the desert and fasted for 40 days. We're not suggesting that you do this. However, throughout history, a fast of a few days has been reported to be a good thing. There are many examples of people fasting, but we are only asking you to wait for and not bypass your first hunger signal. This is not a fast. This is just normal behavior of all thin eaters around the world. Yes, all people, all animals, and all children eat this way. This is not deprivation. Waiting for stomach hunger will be like waiting for the E or the empty on the automobile fuel gauge. Your normal blood sugar after a meal ranges from 80 to 120 milligrams per 100 deciliters of blood. When your blood sugar levels drop to 80 milligrams per 100 deciliters of blood or below, the hypothalamus, which is a part of the brain, senses this drop. The brain then sends a message by means of hormones and nerve impulses to the stomach to produce hydrochloric acid, which in turn produces an empty, hollow, burning hunger sensation. Your stomach was designed to make and handle this acid production. Acid production, digestion, and absorption are all controlled by your nerves, your central nervous system, and hormones. The difference between you and a car is that your body has stored fuel so that you really do not run out of gas. It should not be scary to go to E or empty. Rather, you should welcome it, for this is how you will lose your excessive weight. And these are the boundaries that God has given you. Your body, in its awareness of having an excess of stored fuel, will burn that stored fuel or body fat if you eat the amount that the body calls for. Eventually, you will return to your ideal body weight. If you reach this state of hunger and cannot get to food within 10 to 20 minutes, the body will pull a meal or some fuel from your hips or your gut, from your stored areas, and then send these fat stores into the bloodstream, and then this fat will be used for fuel. The result, the hunger growl goes away, and then you have energy to run on. However, you are not to ignore the growl. That would be as wrong as ignoring the full signal to stop. Let go of control and obey God's body. making only reasonable exceptions for special situations that we will discuss at the end of this CD. Okay, guys, do not refuel your car before you reach hunger. Let me tell you why. Food tastes so great when you're empty. If you wait for the empty, God makes it to where your mouth can taste every spice, every sweet thing, every sour thing. It will be at its peak. He's doing this to get you to eat when you're hungry. It's behavior modification. Likewise, if you're full, you cannot taste it. The taste buds are turned off. And so when you really get full, the taste buds and everything is where it's almost like eating paper. So you will wait for hunger and the eating experience will be so much better. And then you will have more energy. And I mean, how can you argue with all this? It's wonderful to have more energy, and then you'll have more time, you'll feel better, you'll get more done, and it just grows. So when your blood sugar levels drop, this is normal, and the stomach walls produce this acid again, which makes the stomach growl or feel empty. This, of course, is your only signal to eat. It's the only time you get to think about food. It is healthy to empty out or to not eat until you're hungry. And that's how everybody used to eat until dieting started in the 1950s. Let me repeat some of the tips that you just saw in video one. And remember, you must first pray and get your heart right before we talk about food, because sometimes even thinking about food will make you go and binge again. So pray to God that these are things that you understand that we're talking about, just so you can eat less food and get rid of this greed that's in your heart. Here's tip number one. Make sure that you drink only non-caloric drinks. Otherwise, it's going to be like an IV bag in a hospital. Whatever you're drinking, if you're drinking like tea or milk or fruit juice, sport drinks, things like that, regular sodas, it'll keep your blood sugar levels high. Then you'll never feel stomach hunger. You're going to feel a clear stomach signal when you're drinking only these non-caloric drinks, and that's what you're looking for, is clarity. Likewise, continually popping mints, hard candy, chewing gum, putting cream in your coffee, it's all going to raise your blood sugar levels. There is freedom here, but remember, if there's sugar in your tea, or if you're drinking a soda, and did you know that there are 9 teaspoons of sugar in a can Coke? And there's even more in a Pepsi. I think there's 11 in a canned Pepsi. Well, your body is definitely going to call for less solids if you're drinking sugar. Drinking sugared and naturally sweetened drinks is the number one reason that little children do not ever want to eat a regular meal or eat solid foods. And every time I saw that in the health department, the children would come in and be tested and they would be anemic. So I would, just as a tip for children, limit sweet drinks and start using non-caloric drinks or water. Water is a wonderful thing to drink, and I know we take baths in it, but you can drink it too, and you don't have to have a purifier. American water is fantastic. There's only like a couple of states in the United States that truly has trouble with water that's straight from the faucet. What if you don't like diet drinks? Well, this is a neat tip. Your brain will change gears and love a diet drink if you will drink it straight for 3 weeks. And don't go back and forth. Just drink straight diet drink for 3 straight weeks, and then you'll go back to the regular drink, and it will taste funny. So God makes it to where your brain will change, and it'll change your taste buds and everything. So you can train your taste buds to like any particular food. I think that is one of the neatest concepts in the world. And so just go 3 straight weeks and you will like a diet drink. That's so cool. I've watched this happen to thousands of people. So you can do this. Another suggestion is, do not feel that you must drink 8 glasses of water per day. That's an old diet rule that can actually make you sick. Overconsumption of water causes hypernatremia. And that's just a word that means too much water in the bloodstream. And the symptoms include dizziness and nausea. And you might have seen hypernatremia in infants that were made to swim when they were too young. These children would swallow too much water, and then they would get very nauseated and sick after they got out of the water. Remember, anything in excess is horrible for you, including water. Using your thirst mechanism is perfectly safe and balanced and trustworthy. Try to stop guzzling from 64-ounce Thirst Busters. It only stretches your stomach out. We're trying to get your stomach back to its normal size. Trust your breathing mechanism. If you overbreathe, take in too much oxygen, you know you're going to pass out. You shouldn't have too much oxygen, too much water, too much food. When you're sleepy, sleep. When you're thirsty, drink. When you're hungry, eat. God is the genius who has made all of these things work perfectly for perfect health. Now, once you feel this hunger, select regular foods that you desire. The foods you want are not evil. Trust me on this until you get more information. The foods are clean. I eat regular foods, and this includes like your regular grocery store foods, fruits and vegetables and meat and potatoes, but this also includes pizza and Fritos, sour cream, desserts and ice cream. When God had the Israelites offer a sacrifice to him, he would say, bring your refined wheat and put spices on it and salt and fat on it. And they would cook this and eat it. And this probably doesn't sound a whole lot different from a regular day Frito. I mean, God is the genius chef who has made all these foods. He did not put these foods down on earth to torture you. And God has programmed you to desire a variety of foods. This is an absolute truth. If you eat the same foods over and over, you're going to get sick of them. I meant like inside the same day. Right now, many of y'all have been forced to eat skinless chicken or salads with low-calorie dressings. And I want you to go out and try some real blue cheese dressing instead of the diet dressing, or real ice cream when you're hungry. Try real foods with real salt on it. You don't have to get the low-fat stuff. Go back to regular foods. In fact, some of those foods scare me anyway. They're so manipulated. Go back to regular foods. It's fantastic. God is the genius chef behind lasagna and chocolate cheesecake. He did not put bagels and cream cheese down on earth to just tantalize us or to get us to be tempted. He put them there literally for you to enjoy in small amounts. If you are sick of certain foods, then you're free to avoid them until you desire them again. That is a very healthy, nutritional practice. Your body has a natural biological feedback mechanism that cues you to a variety. You need to trust how your body was made. This low volume of a variety of regular foods is the most superior nutritional advice and approach to food that I can give you, that anyone can give you. And it is, if you interviewed a lot of 90-year-olds or 100-year-olds, if you could get them all into the same room and say, well, what did you eat to make it to where you're, 100 years old? They would all say something different. Some ate eggs and some drank some wine, and they all had a variety of foods and different foods. But you would notice that all of them had only eaten small amounts and they didn't overeat. They're all going to be thin. You don't see people that are 100 years old that are overweight. You just don't do it. The single most related factor to early death, I'll say this over and over, to every disease. If you want cancer, go on and keep overeating. If you want diabetes, overeat. If you want heart disease, keep overeating. Everybody wants to study the what, but they don't want to get to the main thing, and that is eat less food. No one following Way Down Workshop, which are God's basic principles, has died from scurvy, beriberi, pellagra, or any other nutritionally related diseases. Okay, we're going to talk about some more ways to eat foods and eat this variety of foods, but remember what I said earlier. I don't want you thinking about food unless you're hungry. And because lusting after food will set off a binge today, I want you to pray before you listen to this section. Keep praying. Determine in your heart right now not to eat until your stomach growls. Now, once you've prayed again, we can continue. Remember, you're not to be looking at recipes, magazines of food, looking into your pantry or refrigerator, running through fast food restaurants. You need to be doing your homework, calling a saint that has been through Way Down and lost all their weight, And you need to be talking about doing the will of God and talking about scripture that you're getting, talking about God's kingdom, His will being done on earth, not your will, not yourself. Center your mind around Him. Listen to a CD or help your family or friends out. Turn off the TV and get out of the kitchen. Take a walk. Do not think about food at all. Every time your mind goes there, get it off. Think about something or someone else that is less fortunate than you. The key to success is up in your mind. Therefore, while you're waiting for hunger, do not dream about the food. Do not sit there and contemplate what you're going to eat when you do get hungry. You'll figure that out when you get there. Just get your mind off of it. Otherwise, you'll overeat if you do that. Now that I know that your heart and mind are prepared, we can continue with some tips. When you finally get hungry, think about what food you like. Be reasonable. If what you are craving is at a restaurant halfway across town, sometimes God has granted you the time and the money to be this picky. But if not, please look for what He has provided. Better food provided by God than eating foods you grab for. When you get hungry and you are someplace that you cannot get to food, notice how your stomach will growl for about 10 minutes. And then it'll go away and not even come back around for at least 45 minutes or longer. What happened? Your body just moved fat from its stores and used them for energy. You just lost weight. Congratulations. Do not keep bypassing hunger, however. That's how you turn into an anorexic. Do not override God's system either by eating beyond full or under eating. It is a sin. For either way, it harms the body eventually. It's a sin to destroy God's body. Now, back to hunger, and I'm going to give you an example. I'm hungry right now, and I feel empty. My stomach is growling, and there are several selections around this office, but the leftover barbecue looks the best or sounds the best. And so I'm going to serve myself some barbecue, a little bit of coleslaw, a little bit of beans, buttered roll, and I'll heat it up in the microwave, a diet soda, and there's some brownies left over in there, and I'll go check it out and make sure it's not too dry or if it's the type of brownie that I like. Now, what I do is taste and rate each food item on the plate. I personally, right now, would rate the pork and the buttered roll, and the brownie is a good one, so I'm going to rate that and the coleslaw really pretty equally, and the beans are going to be the least on my list. So I'm going to eat the meat and the slaw together because it's juicier that way, and I like to put a little butter on the roll, and sometimes I even put a tiny bit of salt with it, and then since the brownie is a pretty good one, I'm going to keep it high on my list, and so I'm going to rate it about the same as I do the pork and the roll. So I will eat a little bite of each and save the brownie, of course, to the end of the meal. A lot of times I don't want a sweet at the end of the meal. It ruins, like, whatever the taste that I had, or, you know, a lot of sweets are really not even maybe sometimes that good. So you have to, like, taste the sweet to see if it's even something you really want. A lot of times it's just up in your head. You think you want it, but you taste it, and it really isn't as good as you always thought it was. Your mind was almost making it a better experience than the reality of it. Rating foods will eventually come very naturally to you. You actually have always rated the food on your plate. You rate your restaurants. I mean, you rate which foods you even want to go to when you go to a restaurant, or when you're in your grocery store, you're rating the food. So whatever you've brought home is already a rated food. However, in the past, you ate the least liked foods first and then saved the best until the end. So you already know how to rate your foods. And if you save the foods that you like to the end, you're automatically going down the wrong path of greed. So you're going to have to reverse that old habit. And you will now want to eat your favorite foods first, except for dessert, of course. And why is this? Because you cannot be certain as to when you're going to be full, and once you feel the full feeling, leaving the least favorite foods on your plate is going to be easier than leaving the favorite. And it's all about temptation and getting prepared for this spiritual warfare and getting yourself back into self-control. I even rate bites inside each category. For example, when I eat the pork, I'm going to get the juiciest pieces. I will leave some of every food category on my plate. I just know I will. And by the time I'm done with most of my plates, it looks like it's been dissected. And it's not appealing at all. I can tell you to just about anybody by the end of scooting the food around and looking for the best bites. Skinny people just eat this way, and you're going to lose weight immediately using these directions because the amounts of your foods are going to go down. And at some point in this, the small amounts that you are eating are going to look big. And I want to just keep praying for you that you quickly get to that point that you don't feel like you're giving up something. You feel like, hey, even these small amounts are undeserved and they're large. So keep working on your attitude toward all this. Now, I cannot emphasize this next tip enough. You have got to slow down. You've got to sit between bites. You've got to use a fork that will slow you down. You've got to cut your foods up that will slow you down. I mean, do anything you can to slow down and interpose a delay in the middle of a meal so that you'll give your food a chance to get into the bloodstream so that it will turn off your hunger mechanism. When your hunger mechanism's turned off, I mean, you're not going to want to eat. So you've got to eat slowly. You've got to slow down. Any neat little tricks you can think of to slow down and breaking this thing up. And I wanted to let you know now that it feels so good to go away from that meal just satisfied, not stuffed. And then you don't feel any guilt and you have energy and, you know, you're just praising God. And then your relationship with God is better. I'm just telling you, I hate a stuffed feeling. It hurts. And it hurts my heart for God if I've done it. And you know what? God has created these guilty feelings. God has created the feeling in your stomach for it to hurt when you overeat. He's the one that's made all these feelings to give you feedback so that you will not do it again. So pay attention. Now let's talk about leftovers. Somehow the generation that went through the Great Depression birthed a new man-made rule. On top of that, they told the world that it was God's rule. And I'm referring to that it's a sin to leave food on your plate while the children are starving in other parts of the world rule. In other words, the food is what you obey and bow down to, even if your body has told you enough. What mother did not have a mother that was a member of the Clean Your Plate Club? What this subtle but horrible teaching taught you was that the food was a higher value than your own body and that you must obey even though it was literally hurting you. Yet in 1 Corinthians chapter 3, it says, "Don't you know that you yourselves are God's temple and that God's Spirit lives in you? If anyone destroys God's temple, God will destroy him, for God's temple is sacred and you are that temple." Your body is more important than the food, so take care of the body. Food was made to be a tool to serve mankind, not man to be a slave to the food. If it rots or it's wasted, so what? He has more for you. Part of your homework this week is to read the story of the Exodus. But if you go so far as into chapter 16 of Exodus, you're going to see a story about how when Moses brought the Israelites out and they grumbled and complained because there was no water and there's no food immediately. But then God rained down this manna and he told them, he said, "I'm going to rain down bread from heaven for you. And the people are to go out each day and gather enough for that day." Just for that day. And then he said, "In this way, I will test them to see whether they will follow my instructions." But what happened was the people didn't follow the instructions and they were greedy and they gathered more than they needed for that day. Because these people were eating when they were hungry and they were stopping when they were full, but they didn't trust that God was going to give them food for the next day. And so they gathered too much. They kept part of it. And when they got up, it was full of maggots the next day. And it smelled, and Moses was so angry with them, and God was so angry with them. And there's so many lessons from this that we've got to obey God. We need to believe that he's going to meet our needs and trust him that he's going to give us our daily bread. And so don't show a lack of faith in his completely competent care by getting greedy or thinking, I've got to eat this now because I'm never going to get to food again, or I'm not going to see food tomorrow. There's a fear Satan will put over you that you better eat the food while it's hot. It's just a lie. You don't have to eat it. It's going to be there. The restaurant's not going anywhere. The grocery store's not going anywhere. We have the most abundant food supply than any country in the world. Stop worrying and enjoy having less food anyway. Wrap up your leftovers. Put it in the refrigerator. You've got microwaves. You're not going to starve to death out here in this beautiful desert where you're out there with God. So there's nothing righteous about purposely wasting large amounts of food. But as time goes by, get your daily bread. Get your daily amounts. And serve yourself the correct amount so that you don't even have to have a carryout. If you can go through a buffet line, or if you're at a restaurant, then just get a carry out and eat it later. Eventually, you're going to get to the point where there will be no waste. Now, what about eating out? Well, you're going to praise God how well you're going to do. It's going to be wonderful, and I know that you are going to wait till you're good and hungry, pick the restaurant of choice, and just remember the biggest lesson is that the amounts that they serve you are way overboard. So cut it all in half, split your meal with somebody, and then know that you may feel full after just a few bites when you're starting this process and until your weight is all the way off. Then you'll go back to eating more. But right now, count on maybe only eating a few bites, less than half sometimes, then get the food out of sight, put it back into a carry out, put it on the floor beside you. If you don't want to carry out, give it to someone, or cover it with a napkin. Take the carryout home. This will save you money. Now, your body knows that you're overweight, and therefore, it's only going to ask for small amounts of food. So, just remember, there's plenty of food out there. You're going to be eating plenty of times. It's not going to disappear. You have been eating so much. It'd be only appropriate right now not to expect much food over the next few weeks or even months. Sometimes you're going to eat small amounts and the hunger will occur again in 2 hours and you'll think, oh, am I doing something wrong? But no, if it's growling, you're not. Now remember to ignore those noises that are below the belt line, but you're not doing anything wrong if it's hungry again. Now, if you eat beyond full and you can't do that anymore, it's wrong. You can't be greedy anymore. But let's just say you accidentally do it because you're not sure of what's going to make you full, then I would make sure that you are aware that you may not be hungry for quite a few hours after that. And so if you don't eat again until you're hungry, which may be several hours, it's not going to affect your weight loss. Now, you might be wondering, how are you going to manage family meals? First of all, your family's going to love this. Regular foods forever, please. You're going to become very popular now. You might be worried, am I going to have to become a short order cook and feed my entire family when each one is individually hungry? No. I would set mealtime. And then just remember, you can skip hunger. Like, let's give you some eating situations. Just to say you're hungry at 5, but the family usually eats at 6. Well, let the first hunger go by, which again takes about 5 to 10 minutes, and I usually drink a Diet Coke. The fluid seems to help kind of wash the acid away and take some of the pain away. Then I wait and I eat with the family, or sometimes I just take a few bites and then sit down with the family and visit. So either way is fine. Situation number 2, if it's breakfast time and you've always been told that breakfast is the most important meal and that skipping it will make you have cravings or make you out of control or lower your IQ, et cetera, et cetera. It's just a lie. It's just a man-made rule. It's just not true at all. If you're not hungry, don't eat. You'll do great and your IQ will probably be even higher because you have so much energy and you can think. You won't be lethargic. Now, your children need to eat their breakfast more than likely because they don't know when their lunchtime hour is and they need that energy. Unless your child's really overweight, I would continue having your children eat breakfast. Now, what about situation number three? What if you're a school teacher and you can only eat at 11 a.m. every day because it's been assigned to you, but you're not hungry at 11? Well, what's the problem? You don't have a problem. Praise God, you're not hungry. You can get some of your grading done or go visit with some of the other teachers. You can take them a brochure and tell them about weigh down and what you're doing and show them all your weight loss and how you have self-control now. At 3 o'clock, you're out of school. If you're hungry, you can eat a little snack then and then just wait for supper. You're going to be fine. Eventually, you will get the hang of your stomach hunger coming around when you want it. Less, for instance, if you don't eat much at night, you may eventually get it to where your stomach is hungry at 11 a.m. every day. So either way, it doesn't make any difference. Just relax. Don't worry. You're not a slave to it anymore. You're going to be healthier than you've ever been. Everyone gets their blood drawn. It seems like they go to the doctors after doing weigh down, and the doctor says, boy, I mean, everyone would like to have your cholesterol levels. You're the healthiest person I know. And so that's what happens when you eat between the boundaries of hunger and fullness. Situation number four, you ate a big meal during late afternoon business luncheon with some friends and you're still full and you know that you're not hungry, but it's time to eat with the family. Well, just sit down with the family, drink maybe a diet soda or diet tea, and then you know what? I bet you no one in the family will even notice that you're not eating because they're all concentrating on their own stomach and their own hunger. So just spend more time enjoying your family and talking to them. Situation number five, you're in a hurry and you only have 10 minutes to eat, but you've been told to eat slowly. Well, keep eating slowly. Maybe in 10 minutes you only get a few bites in, but you're gonna be fine. It's so fun to experiment with how you feel with just a few bites. In summary, don't panic. You have plenty of stored emergency meals on your hips and your gut. You will get used to smaller amounts of food. You'll get used to this new way of eating, and the family's going to love it. And I can still remember when I first started trying God's principles of denying myself and sacrifice. I remember cooking the food and serving the food and not being hungry, and just enjoyed watching others eat rather than eating myself. I loved the feeling of self-control. I loved getting my head out of the plate. I loved holding my head high. I loved feeling this approval from God. It is just a beautiful, freeing thing. There's only one major rule, and that will be to transfer this heart and this passion that you've had for this food over to loving God. And so the results will be smaller amounts of food, and therefore, a smaller you, and eventually, you will be more in love with God than the food. Okay, let's start all the way over and go over what to expect for your first hunger today. In summary, start now, not Monday, to wait for stomach hunger. You will feel better than you have in a long time. The body loves it when you do not force food down the esophagus. Get a beginning weight early in the morning. Look for a small, empty feeling or growl. Some people have had to wait 3 hours. Some have to wait a half a day. Some have to wait several days. The more pounds you had to lose or the bigger the last binge was, the longer the wait for your first hunger. After your first hunger, it may come around one time a day, 2 times a day. Every once in a while, someone will start the program and they will have maybe 3 little times a day, depending on how soon you stop eating or how small each eating occasion is. If you get a headache, it's probably from the strain of a new focus on resisting the temptation to eat. Just take something for the headache and pray for strength. The tension will end. Ask God for a clear signal of hunger. Make sure you drink only water or artificially sweetened drinks while waiting. Do not make a habit of chewing sugared gum, hard candy, your nails, or constantly drinking volumes of coffee, diet drinks, or water. Chewing makes you think of food. We go from pacifiers to chewing gum because we're always trying to fill this empty, hurting heart. Go to God and watch how you will chew less and chew on your nails and fingers and ink pens less. We suggest that you go ahead and eat a small amount of food at the end of 36 hours, whether you have felt hunger or not, and then start the process over. Hunger should come soon thereafter. If you did not overdo it, it is possible that you missed the hunger and what you feel is a headache or weakness. Keep praying for God to show you. Now, what if you can't find the hunger after 36 hours? Well, 99% of Weigh Down Workshop starters find hunger anywhere within 1 to 36 hours. At the end of 36 hours, weigh yourself. If you have a lot of weight to lose and feel great, keep waiting. It is possible, but not likely, that the symptoms or signals of hunger are there, but you do not recognize them as hunger. The range of signals that indicate hunger can be different. However, the bottom line is that any of the symptoms that you would experience are results of a drop in your blood sugar. That drop in blood sugar is normal. The drop in blood sugar signals the brain that your body needs more fuel or food. Most cannot feel the hunger because they are still grazing through food, and since they are not sitting down to a meal, they don't call it eating. Some are drinking alcohol. Don't do this. Wait. Do not open your mouth to food unless you're truly hungry. Think again of the picture of your blood sugar as it relates to the gas gauge on your car. The person whose blood sugar has dropped enough to give the stomach a growl is on the E, or is basically empty. You usually would not stop and fill up your car if it has a full tank of gas, so treat your body the same way. If your body needs fuel, food by mouth, then your body will ask you to refuel. The need to refuel this normal drop in blood sugar will be sensed by your brain. The brain will send the signals to different parts of the body to make you aware of your need. Yes, there are a few cases where you might have a range of symptoms that you could feel. For example, you could experience weakness, mild shakiness, slight lightheadedness, or slight headaches. Some may have a feeling of a burning or an empty, hollow feeling up high in the esophagus. Ultimately, you will know that you are getting to the E or the empty for your body if you are losing weight. On the other hand, you will know if you are making excuses and are blind to your overeating if you gain weight over the next few days. The scales must be used a lot in the beginning. Later, when you have this down pat, you can get off the scales. If your stomach has not burned or growled and you eat every time you get a headache and gain weight, you need to keep searching for your true physiological hunger signals and treat the headaches with pain relievers. A second reason some people cannot find hunger is that they are not allowing themselves to get hungry. They wait part of the day for hunger, but usually give in and eat before the stomach signals hunger later in the day. Many times when this happens, they eat too much and go past full. If they overeat enough, it could very well take another 24 hours to empty out. The next day they repeat this and never experience true stomach hunger. To remedy this problem, pray hard to put down your greed. Stay in the Word of God and keep listening to the CDs. People should keep the amounts they eat small enough so that the blood sugar level does not take a whole day to drop down again. No more binging. More importantly, people should just learn to wait. Take 1 hour at a time and wait. Take a walk. Do all your homework. Another explanation for an inability to get a hunger signal can be attributed to the amount of weight a person needs to lose to start with. People who are 100 or more pounds overweight sometimes report going 3 and 4 days in the beginning trying to sense hunger. There is a physiological reason that very overweight people might not sense hunger in the early days of the program. Again, it's because the body so desperately wants to shed the excess fat that every time the blood sugar levels drop, the body will dump fuel from the energy reserves into the bloodstream. The blood sugar level goes back up and the brain does not send any signal or message to make the stomach growl. Incredibly, as we have said before, the body is getting breakfast from one hip and lunch from the other, so to speak. This confirms how well designed the body is and how desperately it actually desires to burn the stored fuel. Rejoice! This delay will not last. Regular hungers will start coming, but if you're not hungry, it is not your right to eat. Stop ruling over God and His body. You must get God's spirit, which is self-control. The diet industry will tell you that fasting is not good for you and that missing a meal may make it harder to lose weight later, but that is one of Satan's lies. You will feel better than you have in a long time. Be patient and relax and be grateful for the amount of food that you get to eat. Obviously, people who are very large do, in fact, care a great deal for food. Otherwise, they would never have been able to gain so much weight. So how do you tolerate the periods of time between eating occasions? The answer involves prayer and help from God and a change of heart. Pray that your desire for a lot of food goes away. Something like this: Lord, you made my body and set within me the amounts of fuel that are required to live. I pray that you would help me today be sensitive to those amounts and not go beyond what is needed. Lord, help me to let go of my focus on food so that I will not lust for more than that. Fill my thoughts instead with your love and compassion so that I do not feel a yearning or greed, but contentment. When you pray things like this, you will soon begin to sense the signals of hunger, and then you can switch over to eating only according to hunger and fullness. Make sure you're not taking antacids or antacids. This will keep the stomach from growling. Spend time just binging on reading the Word of God. You will feel full, and your weight loss could be amazingly rapid. You have spent years disregarding your body signals. You need to find thin eaters and others who feel good from following their body's signals. Pray for a focus on God and not on your fears. You'll get there. For any other special situations on illness or hunger or taking medications or information on diabetics, please see the workbook. Again, this message is about laying down greed. And Ephesians 5:5 tells us that no immoral, impure, or greedy person, for such a man is an idolater, has any inheritance in the kingdom of Christ and of God. We must turn away from this greed, and to do that, we must give our heart to God. So every time your mind even begins to think about food, go to the Bible, run to His Word, run away from the food, and your greed will go away. You will feel the self-control, and you will love eating this way this week. You will praise Him for being able to now go out to eat and being in self-control. You will praise Him for not wanting to binge at 10 o'clock at night. You will praise Him for not worrying as you're not even hungry for breakfast and you go on your way. You will praise Him for all of the strength that you have and the energy that you have. You're gonna love this new way of eating like a thin eater. Keep staying in the Word, doing your homework, focusing on God, His kingdom, His will, and His ways, and you will find yourself changing, being born again, and being different, and being able to walk in the footsteps of Jesus Christ, who said, "Not my will, but yours be done."
0: Well, let me tell you something. I had worked at the church for like 7 straight years at an international level, and had worked with the church all my life up until that point, but it had become nationally and then internationally known in those 7 years. At the end of 7 years, I'm horrified at the statistics coming in. And I was reading some statistics last night. This is Mother's Day. And I sit there and think, what has the church, what kind of mothers are out there? What kind of fathers are out there? What kind of

0: look inward and quit claiming that everything else is to blame. I've got to be different, because if I am the same as all the rest, then I'm playing in their game. And if I am to change, I must look inward and quit claiming that everything else is to blame.
1: They are worried about it.

0: 33% had had sex just during the last 3 months, just preceding this survey. I mean, it was not just something that was a long time ago, or they repented of it. And this isn't getting everybody. What they do is they scan a few, and then what about life with God is so good.
1: So come join us on this fun life where we put God in the center of everything.
2: We are blessed and privileged today. One of the best things that's come out of this church in the past year, year and a half, 2 years, has been the launching of and continuing filming and presentation of Life with Gwen and Joe, right? That's the kind of celebrity couple I want to watch. I want to follow. Forget all this nonsense out here. Let's follow that example. And without any further delay, will you please welcome and praise God appropriately for Gwen and Joe, Laura. Woo!

great group. When you think about kids around the world and what they're doing and how they're acting, and you just can't have what's going on here.

0: So can you imagine a world where everything was the opposite? And that's going to be where God is separating out. He's continually dividing off and pruning. It says in the Gospel of John, chapter 15, it talks about how God is the gardener, and he prunes, you know, the dead branches off. And those that are dead are not connected to the vine of these characteristics. And so they're going to wind up having characteristics that are the opposite of Jesus Christ and God the Father. So, hey, there's one verse I would love for you to start with.
1: Luke 6. Okay, it says, do not judge and you will not be judged. Do not condemn and you will not be condemned. Forgive and you will be forgiven.
0: Okay, think about that. It's like an incredible verse, but do not judge. Do not, you know, condemn and forgive. Don't condemn. I mean, you know, that would just mean you've given up on somebody, or you think that they are no good. They're not good enough to make it to heaven. So you're out judging and condemning. Who wants to be around that? Obviously God doesn't, or he wouldn't be weeding that characteristic out of heaven.
1: Can I bring up an instance?
0: Yes.
1: Charles Grantham, Hannah, is kind of like my hero. I love this little guy. We were in Knoxville one weekend. We were at the water park, and there was a boy who was being very mean to Charles, and he was saying some very, very nasty things to Charles. And without being coached by an adult, I watched Charles handle the situation like a man. And he did not get angry. He did not say anything nasty back to this little boy. He took what this boy was saying to him, which was not nice, and he handled it in a very godly way. And I learned from him. I thought, man, if I can just act like Charles, then I think that my reactions to things would be very pleasing to God. I'm so proud of you, Charles.
0: We are proud of Charles Grantham. I didn't even know you were going to bring up Charles Grantham. So we don't plan these things out. We just go for it. Well, yesterday, Charles Grantham got a reward. And what had happened was he couldn't find his lunch. And he went and prayed to God first, and before he went to the counselors. And because of that, they gave him the Spirit Award for his tribe. And I would just say that, you know, in this instance of watching him overcome evil with good, what I notice about him and his lack of anger toward anyone, no matter what someone says, he flips it and thinks the best of what they're saying. He loves so much that he just wants peace between everybody. So you don't see Charles, you know, getting angry and upset at people or retaliating. You just don't see it. So we have great expectations for Charles, but also all of you, you know, because I know that when you get this close and this tight and you're waiting in line, or somebody, what's the game they're playing now?
1: What's the new game out there where you hit the ball?
0: Gaga.
1: Gaga ball.
0: Because right. I would have called it gotcha ball, but it's, you know, gotcha.
1: They got me playing gaga ball yesterday.
0: Yeah.
1: And I got in there, I lasted like 5 seconds. And I was
0: right. Well, you've got quite a bit of space between the foot and your knee, so that's just not fair. You know, gaga ball, and everybody is, you know, you're having to get out, and some people could get angry from that instead of understanding. But these scriptures are basically saying that Joe's got here. They're saying, if you don't forgive, then you are not going to make it. I mean, it is a heaven. It's literally something that you have to enter the heavens. So
1: There's another scripture here. It's beautiful. It's simple, but so meaningful. Ephesians 4:32 says, be kind and compassionate to one another, forgiving each other, just as in Christ, God forgives you.
0: Wow.
1: So.
0: I love that.
1: Yeah. Should I keep going, girl?
0: I love it.
1: All right. How about Matthew 6:14? For if you forgive men when they sin against you, your heavenly Father

0: will also forgive you. But if you do not forgive men their sins, your Father will not forgive your sins.
1: So there you go.
0: Very reciprocal.
1: I mean, who wants to not be forgiven? I mean, you'd have to be very prideful to think you don't have something to forgive. I need forgiveness. And so, isn't there one about how many times you have to forgive? 7 times 7?
0: Yes. Then Peter came to Jesus and asked, Lord, how many times shall I forgive my brother when he sins against me? Up to 7 times? Jesus answered, I tell you, not 7 times, but 77 times.
1: It's all over the Bible. These scriptures they're amazing.
0: There's the spirit of anger that it talks about. Ecclesiastes 7:9. Do not be quickly provoked in your spirit, for anger resides in the lap of fools. So it's just saying be slow to anger. And in Ephesians 4:31, it says, get rid of all bitterness, rage, and anger, brawling, and slander, along with every form of malice, which is every form of anger.
1: And hate.
0: Mm-hmm. Right. Ephesians 4:26-27, in your anger, do not sin. Do not let the sun go down while you are still angry. And do not give the devil a foothold. It's interesting. When the sun goes down, we go to sleep. If we take that anger into our sleep, it kind of says that the devil might get a foothold. And I think that's very profound.
1: And real.
0: Yeah.
1: And real. He says, don't do that. It's like a hot potato. Don't touch it. Don't touch it. And if you find yourself being irritated, angry, not gentle, and then next week's about being boastful, bragging, all those things that are just not Jesus Christ or God, it's something that we've got to really work on, and we can by flipping it. Now, if you focus on your own sins, if you feel angry and you feel it coming on, but you start... If you kept a list, you know, nearby in your workbook, somewhere that you could get to, of the things that you know you need to work on, and you read that list, you will not be judgmental. The main thing to do in life is to look inward at your own sins so that you can turn out to be that forgiving, long-suffering, overcoming evil with good, flipping it all so that there's no anger, no rage, no malice, no hate, no judgmental, no condemnation, and full of forgiveness. To have all that, you got to see yourself as you really are.
0: Beautiful.
1: You know, one thing I was to give everybody hope as we kind of get toward the end of this is a lot of hope. There's a lot of hope because this is what I know about God. And I've lived a long time now, and I'm grateful for that, because what I know absolutely calms me totally down. Okay, it talks about in Romans 12, overcome evil with good, and that it's, God says, do not take revenge. It is mine to avenge. Leave room for God's wrath. In other words, God hates it so bad when somebody's mean to you, he wants his wrath to come on them, and his wrath is worse than your wrath. And he can really he'll really put them in the place. So if you leave room for his wrath, then they're really going to get in trouble. Well, what was interesting to finish up the Charles Grantham story, we were at this water park and he was standing in line with this little mean boy, and the kid just was insulting him in every way. And they were going to go down this artificial surf.
0: You know when the water's rushing up and you get on the boogie board and you can kind of skim across the water?
1: Right. Well, that little boy, I don't think he was on, but a couple of seconds was off. Charles Grantham tore it up. And he rode that boogie board and stayed on there longer than that guy.
0: I remember that.
1: I knew that was God. I knew it was God vindicating him. And he just hates people being mean to people. He hates it.
0: One thing that I also feel like saying is that when you love somebody who's being mean to you, that's where your spirit, and it's God says that you're the light of the world, right? We're the light of the world when we incorporate Christ-like qualities into our behavior. And oftentimes if somebody's, that might be your best friend, that person who's insulting you or being mean, if you show kindness to them, that person because of your graciousness and the way you handle it, that person's heart may soften just because of the way you handled it. That person may end up being your best friend because you showed kindness to them when they were showing meanness to you. And I think that's how sometimes we win people over. And God says in the Bible that you're the light of the world, right?
1: Right.
0: So that's how you show your light, by showing kindness in the face of a mean-spirited person.
1: Oh, beautiful.
0: That's how, it's something how the Holy Spirit gets in there and just goes to work. And so that person may end up being a good buddy, you know?
1: That's awesome.
0: Like, you're my buddy.
1: This guy's awesome. So. It's up to 77 times.
0: I'll just read the first part of it.
1: Well, before you read it, I was going to let you know that you were at 76. Sorry about that. I mean, it's getting thin here. We're skating on thin ice, if you know what I'm talking about.
0: I got one more chance. The pressure's on.
1: I'm just kidding.

0: everybody, I want to welcome you to Life with Gwen and Joe. I'm Joe, this is Gwen, and we're here for another exciting show. What are we going to talk about today, darling?
1: Well, today's going to be just in line with the times. Everybody's being asked to either be quarantined or isolation or something along those lines. Our schedules are getting mixed up, so we're going to be talking about slowing down and the benefits of that. Life with God is so good.
0: So come join us on this fun life where we put God in the center of everything. I'm sure that everyone is aware that we are dealing with this coronavirus issue, the COVID-19 issue that is upon us. Our country is having to deal with social distancing. I actually was trying to sit closer to Gwen, and she didn't want me to sit closer to her, so I had to really talk her into letting me sit this close. So I have to be careful not to get any closer than that. Okay, I got in trouble. But it's a serious issue, and there's been a lot of confusion, a lot of fear, a lot of what I feel disinformation being put out there online and on the airwaves. And so let's talk about some of the things that are going on. They're asking us to stay home. They're asking us to social distance. And that seems a little bit strange. And people are kind of confused about what to do. So.
1: Right. Well, this is very, very new. I mean, we're in a free country. And for someone to tell us to stay in our houses, it's almost kind of like going to prison for a lot of people, you know, that you can't get out and there's less than 10 people at a function. And I think people are handling it pretty well, but I do get very, very concerned about some people that have isolated themselves maybe to a fault. And, you know, the Bible talks about that.
0: Yes, it does talk about
1: that. That's interesting that there was even a scripture to...
0: Talks about isolation, right?
1: Right there, Proverbs 18.
0: Right, Proverbs 18:1, it says, "Whoever isolates himself seeks his own desire. He breaks out against all sound judgment."
1: And, of course, that's about talking about somebody separating themselves out in society and maybe living that way. But I understand the principle that the Jewish people had, where they would get you, if you were sick, to quarantine yourself outside the camp for 7 days. The priest would look to see if the infections were gone, and if they were not gone, you went another 7 days. So 14 days out, which is very biblical for people to be outside the camp. But the difference is they didn't ask everybody inside the camp to stop work or whatever. I mean, they just tried to isolate out people with the condition. And I felt like maybe a great thing that would have been helpful would be take those that are most affected by it. Statistically, it's that this has been something that has hit people that were already had maybe pre-existing conditions, and especially were elderly. So maybe those people staying home, let the young people go bring them food and help them and that type thing. And
0: in this downtime, when we're at home and when we're kind of not carrying on with our normal lives, it would be a shame, and you put this out in a tweet today, it would be a shame to not use this time constructively to think about your place with God, your place with your family, and things like that.
1: Seeking a relationship with God right now, wouldn't it be sad if you look back on this in life and we were quarantined for several weeks and you were not closer to God at the end of it? I mean, here you've got some time. I mean, I know today, even because the time was not quite as rushed, Joe and I had the time to like get down on our knees on the side of the bed and pray. And I just love that.
0: Yes.
1: I love God seeing, the heavens seeing that we're willing to bend our knees and reach out to Him. And I love your prayers. And I love your prayers because you're never in a rush. I mean, when you're talking to God, it's like there's nothing in the world that you're anxious about. You know, you get everything in your heart out. It's beautiful. I love the way you pray.
0: Well, when you're talking to God is the wrong time to rush through things. And that's about the most serious conversation you could have in your life is when you're talking to your Maker. So,
1: what I think that God's trying to get us to do is be patient, slow down. And I think that's got to be one of the lessons that He's doing for this country right now. So.
0: Okay, it says in Psalms 46:10, "Be still and know that I am God. I will be exalted among the nations. I will be exalted in the earth. Beautiful. Here's another one that's talking about being still. Psalms 37:7. Be still before the Lord and wait patiently for Him. Let's see.
1: That's what we're having to do, isn't it?
0: Absolutely.
1: We're waiting for this to lift and for good news.
0: Luke 12, consider how the lilies grow. They do not labor or spin. Yet I tell you, not even Solomon in all his splendor was dressed like one of these.
1: So a lot of people are without jobs right now. The job unemployment rate went as high as it's just about ever been. The last time it was like this in the 1980s. And that was because the economy was bad. This is just because they're telling you to go home and don't open your doors. I'm telling you, the minute the doors are open, it's going to be a rebound, a boomerang, boom.
0: Oh, it's going to snap back like I don't think anything in history. In James 5, 7 through 8, it says, be patient then, brothers, until the Lord's coming. See how the farmer waits for the land to yield its valuable crop, and how patient he is for the autumn and the spring rains. You too be patient and stand firm, because the Lord's coming is near. Mm. And that scripture gives me the chills. I love that. I love that scripture. So
1: being patient.
0: Yeah.
1: Fruits of the Spirit. Love, joy, peace, patience. I mean, all of these anxieties that build up inside people. I would imagine that you're seeing people worried and angry and all kind of emotions going on, but now is the time. You're at home with your family and your children for them to remember all of this as one of their favorite times of their life, that they got to be with their parents that much, and just very, very beautiful. So practicing all the fruits of the Spirit with your children, but also your spouse. What a beautiful time to like have no anger and to have nothing but beautiful words and positive words and uplifting one another.
0: Use this time productively and efficiently to do exactly what you were talking about. Ecclesiastes 3, 1 through 8, there is a time for everything and a season for every activity under heaven. A time to be born and a time to die. A time to plant and a time to uproot. A time to kill and a time to heal. A time to tear down and a time to build. A time to weep and a time to laugh. A time to mourn and a time to dance. A time to scatter stones and a time to gather them. A time to embrace and a time to refrain. A time to search and a time to give up. A time to keep and a time to throw away. A time to tear and a time to mend. A time to be silent and a time to speak, a time to love and a time to hate, a time for war and a time for peace.
1: Well, it's not putting anything down. There's all the emotions in the world, and there's, you know, all of the, you know, everybody you don't need to feel guilty that there's, you know, some anxiousness about maybe what's up ahead, but you give it to God. I mean, all these emotions that God's given us to as a human, but at the same time, and then to know that in life, God has what's left out. I mean, everything. I mean, war and peace and naming it, you know, mourning and then happiness, dancing, joy. And so it's beautiful that God knows that we're going to experience every one of these, and there's a time for it. Now we've got this time. Let's use it.
0: Absolutely.
1: Let's use it for our children, our wives, our spouses, and then our relationship with God.
0: And I also think maybe not focusing on the big picture so much. It says in the Bible that we shouldn't be too worried about things. Let today's worries be sufficient for the day. So kind of compartmentalize things and just think about what you need to do in the moment. Stay in the moment throughout these days and take care of business in the moment and things that you have to do.
1: Okay, well, there's a lot of things that the family could be doing right now, and we're watching all these families. We've been calling around and saying, what have y'all been doing with your time?
0: There's so many different things we could be doing. Family Bible reading, family dinners.
1: We've done quite a bit of that.
0: Oh, yeah. And we're going to probably do another one tonight, right?
1: Yeah.
0: Oh, boy.
1: I hope.
0: And family game nights, baking for others, cleaning out closets and giving clothes to others, helping parents around the house, online and virtual music and art lessons, homeschool, college classes online,
1: practicing scripture recitations, food delivery to those in need, and shopping for the elderly.
0: Those of you with animals, you can spend time with your animals, walk your dog, and you can do your yard work, keeping your yard and your house looking nice, swinging at the park with your kids. I'm a big kid, so I actually love to swing, but bicycle rides, art, painting, jewelry making, Legos, trampoline, Marco Polo, or FaceTime.
1: Oh, using your phones is an amazing thing. You can put the screen up and there's several of your friends and all talking to each other. I mean, this is a complete riot and very fun so that you can meet with a lot of people from around the world, if that's the case. Using this time to get closer to others, loving on each other and uplifting one another. Be patient out there. I know this is wild, and I know that a lot of people have questions between how far can the government go, how far reaching can they go between trying to like protect the health, but in the meantime, if there's no jobs, then you can't feed your children or you can't, you know, you can't pay the bills. I mean, that makes people sick. Sometimes isolation and people already having some depression can get even worse. Staying at home is a whole new experiment of which I don't even know how far reaching that will go. So I pray with me, Joe and I in praying that it will lift, that this will lift from this country so that we can get back to what we know that God made us to do, and that is to get to work.
0: Absolutely. You know, even President Trump said that the byproduct of shutting down the jobs and which will shut down our economy, the byproduct of that could be more far-reaching than the virus situation itself. So it's going to be an interesting scenario and to see what the outcome is with all this stuff. You know, another thing I'd just like to say before we go is I was born and raised on the West Coast. I lived in Los Angeles for almost 3 decades, and you get caught up in the fast pace of everything, the pentameter and pace that people live at out there in the big city is not conducive, I think, to good spiritual health or just doing some of the things that we're talking about now, which is slowing your life down. I loved it when I came out. It actually took me some time to get used to being in the South because things are much slower here. This scenario has even slowed it down a little bit more, and I actually kind of like it. We want to thank you guys, Gwen and I. We love you, and we want to thank you for being with us today. We're praying for you guys. We will get through this, and we'll come out on the backside of this stronger than we ever been. So I'm just really looking forward to that. And we love y'all. Thank you for being with us, and we'll see you next time.

0: little quarantine, a little isolation. There's absolutely nothing wrong with that.
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0: to get everything right for God. So I want you to know that right here on this stage, to kick this off, this represents 855 pounds down. Take it away.
1: Hello, my name is Catherine Zanoni, and I've been around Way Down since 1998. I've had 80 pounds off for almost two decades now. And what I love about the 28-day challenge is self-denial is so much fun. It's an amazing opportunity just to get closer to God, look inward, make some changes, and the resulting love and joy and peace is just priceless. So you can do this.
2: Hi, my name is Logan Johnson. I've lost 55 pounds. I've been doing Way Down since the beginning of 2018, so it'll almost be 2 years. And what gets me excited about these 28 days is just an opportunity to just focus on God more and just love God with all of my heart, mind, soul, and strength. You can do this. Just don't give up. Every little victory is worth celebrating. So, you know, just don't give up, and you can do this.
3: Hi, my name's Leanna Hagens, and I've lost 110 pounds and kept it off for 17 years. And what excites me about this 28-day challenge is that, number one, I can finish the year strong for God. This has been such a difficult year, but it has been the best year for me personally. Many victories, closer to God, and just financially much better off than I was at the beginning of the year. And I am so eternally grateful, and I don't want to let 1 minute pass, 1 day pass, 1 growl pass without being obedient to God and doing everything right and finish the year strong. And you can too.
4: Hello, my name is Andy Sorrells. I've lost 250 pounds, had it off for 16 years. And I got to thinking, you know, God made the world in 6 days. This is a 28-day challenge. Look how much God can do if we just focus and obey. And this is the perfect place that teaches us how to do that. And I just praise God for it. And let's just do this.
5: Hi, I am Sally Neely, and I lost 140 pounds and have had it off for 16 years. And I love this 28-day focus challenge because it is all about keeping our focus on God. Today matters. We can get today right, and we can know moving forward that as we go through this holiday season, we're not going to be heavier. We're going to be lighter and closer to God at Christmas time.
6: Hi, my name is Marianne Parsons. I found Way Down back in 1997 while I was still living in Canada. And I knew, I had an instinct, if they can do it, the ones that I was watching on the video, if they could do it, I could do it too. That was 110 pounds ago. I have had it off for many years. And if we can do it, you can do it too. And what I love about the 28-day challenge is I'm challenged to pray even more. I am so grateful. Thank you.
7: Hi, my name is Lisa Roth. I've lost 110 pounds. I have been following this perfect plan of God's, designed by Him, for over 18 years. What I love about the 28-day challenge is, for me, it's brought more focus, more prayer, more love for God, and more excitement to do His will every single day. And Way Down is my life support. We have all the help here that we need, and we're all in it together.

0: just goes from one awesome group to another group. I'm telling you, we have a bunch of loves up here tonight. And all these gals have done so much with teaching classes, helping out in every single aspect. But then the main thing is living it. And we have this 28 day, we're on day six, but any day is fine. This is going to end around Christmas Eve. And that doesn't mean you can pig out on Christmas Day, but it means that you arrive at that time at the birth of Christ, and then we're gonna go back after it. In fact, we have a rally coming up on January 2nd. Is that right, gals? So we're going to be. I feel like we're going to launch one of the hardest hitting. We're going to do this that we ever have. I mean, we go after it, but I just feel God saying that we're now going to put the amount of effort and time into it and heart and soul that to make sure that everything is done right for God first, for His kingdom, and for Jesus Christ. So that's what that's all about, and I'm excited about it. So. Okay. We're going to start with the lovely Miss Jamie Fields here, and just... all of us are wanting to make sure that when you leave out of here that what God has said through all these saints pumps you up to make sure that you are kickstarted for this 28 days.
1: Hi, I'm Jamie Field, and I've lost 111 pounds through Weigh Down. I started December 2007, and the first tape I ever heard, I heard the word hope. I did not have hope before, and I just had diet after diet, and with every diet I gained more weight. I had more self-focus. I had more pain. I had more greed for food. It was increasing more, just like the scripture. And so I just did my first Exodus out of Egypt class, and I was down 2 pounds that week, 2 pounds next week, 2 pounds, and I was like, oh my word, and just, you know, eating normal foods, and I just literally soaked in every word that was spoken, every scripture. It was my new food. I just could not believe my eyes were opened to just what was going on inside of my heart, because I knew that there was something wrong, and I kept saying I kept having this food issue, but I didn't know exactly why I was running to the food or, you know, what that was exactly. So anyway, I just had all the answers, and I just have been able to, everything good and lovely, and the pain, you know, that went away, has just been from what I've been taught here, and from just every class has been so monumental for so many areas of my life. And the fact that I get to pass this on to the next generation of my family is such a gift. I can't imagine, because there was nothing good in me that I could have passed down. And so I'm just so grateful to have answers. And so for the last 28 days, for the first 28 day challenge you did, I just had all these increasing thoughts in my mind this year of so much negativity. If I was, you know, let's do this, because we've just, you know, it's just been a definitely God has given just a ramped up year of really trying to just dig in and find His Spirit even more with like quick paces and just more things added, and just believing like if I am so connected to Him, I can do it. But just the lies were coming in, and it was stealing my joy. And so at the 28 day challenge, I'm like, what is it? What is it that I need to do? And I'm like, I am just like, you know, just started feeling down again. And so I was like, I am going to take every thought, and I'm going to flip it, and I'm going to find the truth to that, and I'm just going to stay positive no matter what. And all of a sudden, maybe like in the next 3 days, I mean, just the joy started increasing. I'm smiling on my own again, you know, and you're just like, everything that you, you know, you're asked to do, and And you know it's only God that could have just carried you through the whole thing, so you just feel closer to him and you feel more love, and then you can help others. And so anyways, it was just an amazing journey with that. And just for the next 28 days, I'm just, you know, focused on my kids are doing it, my husband's doing it. You know, we were, it was funny, the other night we were going to do the Christmas tree, and you know, we just had this opportunity, like, okay, stop, you know, and we got in the love book, and we, again, had answers to, you know, talk to the kids and read the white light of Christ. I'm just so grateful to have answers. I mean, because God just comes in and just gives exactly what you need. And so I guess the bottom line for me lately is just have faith and just trust. And he just comes through in ways that you would just never imagine. And just the concoction that he gives for us personally is a gift. Maybe we don't see it at the time, but just to have joy and know that it's for our personal salvation to get us to heaven. And so for the next 28 days, like, what a gift it is to be more like Christ on Christmas is just like, thank you for, you know, just that, pointing us up always, and just this, just like you're saying, this charge is just like, you can just feel it. It's just ramped up, and I'm just super excited. So I just praise God.
0: Beautiful. So, okay, so for those that are new, this lady right here has single-handedly, she's a bright light. She's like one of those people that has made a difference in the world, and she doesn't stop, and she doesn't take a salary for it. It's all from the goodness of her heart, and she has done more for almost everyone has been affected by her, because somewhere, somehow, someone who started way down at some point in time, because she's been around that long, has talked to Debbie. So we love you so much. Thank you for all of you.
2: Thank you. That was so sweet and so unexpected. And I praise God, that, you know, we kind of think that we have a lifespan of, like, possibly 420 years or more, you know. And I'm very, very grateful that, you know, God allowed me to find this message at a point in my life when, you know, I can't even imagine. Like, when I think about where I would be without finding the Way Down workshop, I like cringe inside and get like very emotional, because I, you know, like Gwen said, I've been doing these classes for about 25 years, and found this message when I was about 35, 36 years old, and then, so now you can do the math, but anyway, I was just hurting, and I was trying to raise a young family and be a wife and be a Christian, and didn't have any idea, even though raised up in churches, didn't have any idea how to do that. And so when I first heard the orientation in the original class all those years ago, I was literally jaw-dropped. And I mean, I've said that many, many times, but jaw-dropped because you know, I had been invited to take the class, and I thought, no, I'm just gonna, eat healthy and walk this summer. And the lady who took the class, that invited me lost 20 pounds that summer, and I didn't lose anything, you know? But while I was out walking, I did pray and cry out to God. And so, I called her up and I said, you know, sign me up. How do I get into this? Because, you know, the thing she had said to me was, it's a faith-based weight loss class about connecting to God. And so I thought, you know, connect to God and lose weight? I mean, that is like the desire of my heart, was to get closer to God. And so, you know, I took my first class, and I was a very slow learner, But, it, you know, over time, I did practice the principles, praise God, and lost 110 pounds and have kept it off. And I just praise God for this message. And, you know, we were talking about the 28-day challenge and charging everybody up. And I just want to say, you know, like Jamie said, there's nothing more important than this relationship to God and getting to heaven. And so, you know, it's so fun to do it together. And so, you know, I'm just grateful. Like, you know, we just kind of went through the days of awe and then, you know, did a 28-day challenge, and then we're doing another 28-day challenge, and it's not, no better time than the time when the world is maybe more focused on taking and what they're going to get and, you know, indulging. And we get to focus on denying ourselves. And I've been hanging out this past couple months in the History of the Love of God book that Jamie talked about. And I am in chapter 27 this week. And I feel like if you want a kick start for the 28-day challenge, chapter 27 of the History of the Love of God book is perfect for that. But don't worry if you don't have that book, because every tweet, every single daily devotional, whatever class you're taking, whatever you know, just go on and do a way down TV flop, whatever it is, it's all unified, you know, in love for God first and, you know, love for others more than yourself, putting others ahead of yourself. And, you know, that's the food that Jesus was talking about that we get to eat every single day. And so, you know, I'm just praying that everybody gets super excited and joins in. And I did, when we started this new 28-day challenge, I did go back and watch the Kickstart, you know, YCO show that we had a few weeks ago with a beautiful lineup of people. But, you know, and Andy Sorrells mentioned the chart book. And, you know, one thing, you know, kind of being an accountability partner or talking to somebody on the phone or being a class coordinator or whatever, one thing that people, you know, maybe shy away from is accountability. But in chapter 27 of the History of the Love of God book, you know, Gwen says that denying is the same as giving. And so this month is a great time to think about it like that and put that flip in your mind. You know, that, you know, when you're denying yourself that food that your body's not calling for, it's a way to give. And then in that giving, you're connecting because God notices that, you know, and you're connecting to Him. And I wanted to say one more thing. You know, I was very, very overweight and very, much an overeater, but, you know, God allowed me to go to the, all the pain of that to keep me connected to Him. And I always want to remind myself of that. So every time you pull out your 28-day challenge or your spirit calendar or, you know, whatever, you know, and you're giving back to God what He's asking, because there always is going to be one thing that He's asking us to be perfect in, you know, that we have maybe flirted with on this earth, you know. And so, you know, because He wants that relationship so bad, and we can never forget that it's all about a relationship. So, you know, my prayer is that this 28-day challenge, God is just in heaven smiling, looking down at everybody doing this challenge together, and that this love for God grows and for each other grows, and we get to do it together. So,
0: beautiful. Awesome.
3: Hi, my name is Robin Straley, and I found Way Down in 2008, and I kind of did, like Debbie said, that kind of the slow drip method. I did lose 60 pounds, and I'm forever grateful for this journey that God has me on and my family. I was hopeless, so to speak, when I first found Way Down. I didn't know that this true relationship with God is going to keep you, it's all about your heart. And I didn't know that I needed a true relationship with God. And so learning that, I mean, that really put everything into place for me. And so I was not probably the nicest person to be around at that point, but I realized that once you give God your all and the weight started coming off and the love and the joy at that point started coming back. And it was like, it was so fun. And then fast forward to here recently, some of the weight, my weight had come back on and I was starting to lose that connection with God. And it wasn't, it was kind of gradual, but it was also scary. But I felt like I was Groundhog Day. It was like, I wanted to do it like each day, but each day I got up and I would go back to my old habits. And it was almost like I fell asleep. I mean, it was the scariest thing. And so the 28-day challenge and then getting back into a class, and I just kept praying. I asked myself, why am I here? Why did we move here? It was to get this relationship with God. I mean, that's everything. And so, sorry, but it's just so amazing, this life that we have. And so I've got the connection back and I've lost some weight and I have the joy. It's like I'd lost the joy. It's like, how can you do that? But I mean, with the testing coming in, it can happen, but you can also get it back. I mean, it's truly, this life that we have is amazing, but it is a war. I mean, Satan is right there breathing down your neck. But if you want to listen to Satan, which I evidently was for a while, unfortunately, but I don't want to listen. I want to turn that voice off and I want to listen to God, only God, and the joy and the peace. And I feel like my battle armor is on and I'm like, whatever test comes at me, I'm just not upset. I'm like, okay, God, that's just what my testament is today. And I can laugh about it, so to speak. It doesn't throw me into a tailspin and I start eating or whatever because woe is me, I had this test. It's like, no, God is testing me to see, do I love him? Do I want to obey him? Or do I obey myself? I mean, it's so much fun to obey God. He gives back so much more. And I'd forgotten that. So I've gotten that back. I'm eternally grateful. I'm so very grateful and just grateful to be here. And I just have to say, anyone out there that's struggling, just don't give up. I mean, it's so worth it just to do whatever you want. And then you get that relationship back with God and it's fun and there's joy and peace and love. And you cannot give God. I mean, God loves us so much. And anyway, I just love God and I'm just so grateful. Thank you.
0: Oh, beautiful.
4: That was so moving. So thank you for your honesty, all of you. And I'm just honored to be up here with all of you, with you, Gwen. And I guess I'll be real quick, brief testimony. I actually found this when I was like 17 years old, just in high school, and but had struggled with weight, with dabbling into some eating disorder too, and trying to find, you know, an answer there. And so I... Now here, I guess, I don't know, I'm losing count. What is that, 20-something years? that I've found this and being able to put this teaching, this weight on message into practice, and it's been amazing. I mean, honestly, and like you said, I mean, you think about where you would have been, the path you were on, and I back up what you said too, Jamie. I mean, and I know you all, you have children yourselves too and grandchildren now, and but to be able to put this into practice and then help our children, it's amazing, really. And it's, you can't put a price tag on that. You know, and I'm just thinking what you guys were saying here, you know, this is just such a live, everyday thing. It's not like a one moment, you know, like a one baptism, a one one day thing. It's, you know, you hear the word, you put it into practice, and then it's every day choosing. And like, you know, Robin said, you know, there are tests that come our way, and how do we, you know, handle that? And so, I am grateful for these classes, for these books, and I know we all have our favorite chapters and our favorite, classes, class videos, and if it's okay, Gwen, if I could share too, I don't know if everyone knows about Way Down TV. So I am on staff with Way Down, and so I've gotten to be a part of just the production team. And so a big thing that's released recently is on Way Down TV. We've just added all the classes for everybody where you can go on and watch any class you want, anytime you want. You can do a whole class in a week if you want. You can do, you know, you can hop around. It's awesome. So, I know, we are very grateful. And so just if I can speak on behalf of the Way Down staff and Gwen, if that's okay. You know, and I know that's something that a lot of people were asking for. And it was about a year and a half ago we got to kind of switch over to this new, I don't want to get too technical here, but just this new platform where it was better technology. It was, we were able to put all of our classes out on a Way Down app that was then on Apple and Android and Roku and Fire and all these things that I don't even know half of what they are, but I know you do. And whatever device you have, that's what you, you know, you want that instant access. And so, so it was a big deal when we made that big transition over to that. And it was very exciting and there was a lot of work that went behind that. And so then a year and a half later, here we are that now, with all the support of everyone out there, all of you, that now we're able to add the classes back in and make that part of it. And so, you know, for people who are brand new to Way Down, they may be like, whoa, there's all these classes. Where do I begin? You know, and you can get help with that, with where to start. But a lot of us who have been around for years, you know, again, we found it's not like you just take one class and you're done. It's like, whoa, this is changing me and it continues to change me. And, you know, the word is alive. This Bible is alive. It's not like you just pick it up and read it and then you're done like any other book. I mean, I've got tons of books that I've read that I'm like, that was a good book. Okay, I enjoyed that. But I'm not picking it back up to read it again. You know, like the Bible. Or honestly, Gwen, your books, I feel like I can like flop open to any page and I'm like moved to love God more. And I don't find that anywhere else. And so I'm very grateful for that. And so that's kind of the same way with the Way Down TV is that, you know, I've got my favorite lessons like week 5 of Treasure or week 9 of Revolution or week 3 of Breakthrough. And so, you know, when I feel like I'm facing a test that pops back up and I go, oh, I remember this lesson really helped me when I faced that test last time, I can go back in and watch that. So anyway, I don't want to talk too much, but just so you guys know that that's out there and, just very exciting news. And why it means so much to all of us is because it is, it's a every day changing us. So anyway.
0: And we need it every day.
4: Yes.
0: That's beautiful, Jessica. Yes. I know that everybody sitting here is counseled, taught lots of classes, and encouraged a lot of people. This group right here represents a massive amount of gifted encouragement. And so when I think about, you know, this life, the Apostle Paul says, you know, it's short. It's very short. We all know that it's short. But we have to come to this reality that it isn't that long. What are we doing here? Why are we doing this? And then Paul goes on to say, if Christ wasn't risen, if he didn't rise from the dead, then we're in the worst shape of anybody because we're over here fighting this fight and denying ourselves. But if there is a resurrection of the dead, then, hey, this, our

humanity, or they don't understand what God's doing. They're fighting time, and they're fighting the slow necrosis and the death of the body. And you're bothered, but you don't know really why you're bothered. But you're bothered because every year you're losing a little bit more. You know that you're getting closer to this end. It's finite time. And so here you have this situation where if you do not go back in and change your mindset, then you are headed for this empty life that has this clock ticking out. And what you say to yourself is, you've got to, in the back of your mind, is, I've got to live it up. And then you know, so that's what people do. They live it up, because then you're going to die. Then what the average person does is they take that and extrapolate that mindset into 24 hours. So when they get up that day to deny themselves, which is giving, which is beautiful, which is every inspirational person in the world, was someone that denied themselves, and it just absolutely baffles everybody. Why would they do that? How do they do that? How can I do that? How could I give up anything? But you take that information and it's extrapolated into 24 hours. So you've got this 24 hours, and by the time you get to a certain, like, time of the day, well, hey, you know, this is it, and you know, I'm going to go ahead and cave in, and I'm going to drink too much or eat too much, or I'm going to indulge myself in computer games too much, or I'm going to be selfish and I'm not going to help with the family because, you know, they can, you know, I want my own time. I want to live my own life. I want to, they can give to me, but I'm going to take. So that's what people do too. If you'll find suicide rates and all kind of things where things start really going south, it is in that 5 o'clock hour of life. If life was to be put into, if you could take it and mirror a 24-hour day and then take that into your 80 to 100 years of life, about the 5 o'clock hour in life, people start throwing in the towel, and they give it up, and there's nothing to live for. But if you can find that secret, and there's a mystery out there, it talks about in Corinthians, and it talks about these mysteries in Ephesians and all these different things. And this mystery of what we know, and it's foolishness to the world, but to us, it is what is causing us to be able at that 5 o'clock hour to turn it into what you need to, and that is going to these books, going to those talks, going to the Word, going to God. But it's taking you at that 5 o'clock hour and going, no, wait a minute, hold on, before you fall for the lies that is this all that it is, or this is all too hard, or, you know, God really doesn't want this, or whatever lie that it is that throws you for a loop. If you go in there and you start going back in there and saying, okay, the body is dying, but something's got to live. Something's got to live. Something's going to save you. And what is that? It's a spirit. And it talks about that. It talks about that in Galatians, you know, that if you live to please the spirit, you know, of God, then you will live. You will overcome by that spirit. What is this spirit? It's God's peace of himself that he has so generously offered through Jesus Christ. And the process couldn't have even happened had there not been a mediator and Christ giving up so that he could come in and find forgiveness of our past rebellion. And then this spirit is offered
to those that obey it.

says in Acts chapter 5, verse 32. So you're given this spirit. So now your mindset is, I'm going to feed that spirit. I want that spirit to live. Okay, if the body's going to die, what is going to live? It's the spirit. And that spirit then is what's raised at the end. So you don't care anymore about, you know, well, of course you take care of the body because the body is where that spirit resides. Anybody that destroys this body, God's going to destroy you because you're destroying where, you're tearing down the entire house. You're worse than King Nebuchadnezzar in ruining his body. I mean, this is where the temple of God is. It resides here. And that's why you got to have purity and purity of thoughts. I mean, because the mind affects, the mind and the heart all affects the spirit. And so you got to be pure in it because it's the gatekeepers and it's all working together for this spirit to live inside of you. And so that's what he says that, you know, that in Romans chapter 8, where he's talking about, live by the spirit and you won't, you know, gratify yourself in Galatians 5. You won't gratify your own wishes if you live by that spirit. And so you're running this race. You are persevering. If you look at the action points to do this, but your mind has got to have a goal. And your goal is to feed that spirit. And so people are more worried about what they're eating for this body that's dying, and a lot of times they're absolutely wrong about what it should be. When I go back and look at what they lived off for 40 years, manna, talking about that wasn't even the basic four food groups. I mean, I'm sure they had it because they had the milk, and then they had the bread of life, you know. But Jesus said, "Eat this. You want to live forever? Then eat this body. Eat this sacrificial body. You want the living water? Drink. I've got some water for you. I've got something for you that would make you live forever." And so he's in there giving you this whole new perspective of now. You cannot even enter the kingdom of God unless you are born again. And you've got to be born again of this spirit. You've got to be born again of this spirit. What are you feeding? What are you doing? Is your stomach your God? Is your stomach your God? How would you know? You can't lose weight. You keep trying. You lie to yourself. You think you're losing when you're not losing. You are, your stomach is your God. But if the spirit is your God, then it'll become louder and more clear. The fuzz will go away. And you go, you know what? I'm starting over. 28 days, whatever day. I'm starting over. And the spirit is what I'm going to listen to. And I'm going to wake up to it. And I'm going to go to bed to it. Because if I invest in that spirit, and in that spirit, you'll know more, because it's love and it is joy. You know you're going the right direction. And it's peace and it's patience. I mean, you're not going to get more angry. You're going to get less angry. You're not going to get more stingy. You're going to get more generous. You know, because it's charity, it's generosity, and it's faithfulness, gentleness, kindness, and it's self-control. So you're getting more self-control. You're getting more self-control because you're now focused on pleasing that spirit. And that's why we want to kickstart this. We, you know, when the Israelites were facing that water, you know, Moses had taken them out. They'd gotten out of Egypt. They'd gotten out of sin and slavery to another whole world, the world. And they're facing the water, and then they're facing the Israelite army coming back after them. And they're stuck. They're basically stuck. And if they go forward, they're going to drown, you know, is what they feel like. Well, I'm just going to drown, or we're going to be killed by the chariots and the horsemen. You know, they're all going to come annihilate us. Either way, I'm dead. Either way, I'm dead. If I, and so
So God tells them, he says, the Lord will fight for you. You need only be still. And that still is, I feel like probably you need to delve into what he means by that. You know, the Lord's going to, you need to have that faith. First of all, you got to have the faith that God's going to fight for you. He didn't give you a spirit of timidity, but he gave you a spirit of power. So there's something there. You want to go forward, but then he goes on to say in verse 15, then the Lord said to Moses, why are you crying out to me? Tell the Israelites to move on. I'm asking everybody at this point in their life to move on. I want you to move toward the Spirit. I want you to move toward God and his kingdom. I want you to be born again and then start feeding the right Spirit. And the reason why these veterans are up here and they're talking to you is that if you'll notice, people do go back to this material that God gave us. And it is sustaining and feeding and bringing joy back, tears to the eyes, quivering lips. I mean, whatever. It's happiness, you know. It's a happiness that's inside of us. But then, you know, in Hebrews it says in 12:1, therefore, since we are surrounded by such a great cloud of witnesses, let us throw off everything that hinders and the sin that so easily entangles, and let us run with perseverance the race marked out for us. It's look at the action words. You're surrounded by the witnesses. They're all cheering you on. You've got this great crowd of witnesses. So you're in this Colosseum, and you've got this crowd of witnesses cheering you on to go for the Spirit, go for the eternal, go for the hereafter. And then he says, let us throw off what hinders, throw off the world, throw off the pursuit of money, the pursuit of whatever it is that's hindering the growth of this Spirit inside of you. Throw that off. And then make sure that at that point that let us run and run with perseverance, meaning consistent. Here we go. 16 years, 17 years, 25 years, whatever it is, 20 years. These numbers are lasting. They're real. They're long. They are, you know, and you, these people say, where would I be if God had not shown me this truth? I'm telling you where people would be. There'd be people that are in this building that would be in the grave. They would be in the grave, but they would have gone through that life in that hopelessness where they were running after something that was going, they're only running after trying to make this body live or this life last. That's where we got to change our mind. And that's why we're all in this together, because it takes all of us having that goal. And then we go, oh, you get around. Notice what everybody with the same goals get around each other. We have the same goal. We're going for it. Yeah, it's 28 days, but you know what we're really going for? We're going to please that Spirit, because by that we will be saved. And salvation is where we're all going. Amen. Amen. Thanks for joining us. 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

0: Hey everybody, welcome to Life with Gwen and Joe, and we have a very special show today. And what's our show about?
1: It's about doing good. In fact, it's about good deeds. So hang in there and watch this.
2: It's good to be good. It's good to be kind.
1: Life with God is so good.
0: So come join us on this fun life where we put God in the center of everything. Let's talk about good deeds. Let's see, what does God have to say about what he expects from us doing good deeds to others?
1: Oh, I mean, the scriptures are full of it. How can you overlook it, that people think about, that's a work or whatever, and I'm sitting there going, you better believe it. Like, we get to do good and work for God and his kingdom, and that's what you'd be doing upstairs anyway. So think about how it makes you feel. Think about how do you feel after doing something good for someone?
0: That's a truly fulfilling thing, to know that you went out of your way and did some selfless act for another person. And God talks in the Bible, Jesus talked about treating your neighbor as though you would have them treat you. And so doing acts like that ultimately is very, it's just very gratifying to know that you're giving of yourself.
1: Yeah, I did Brownie Scouts. Did you do any of that?
0: I did Brownie Scouts too.
1: And I actually didn't go past being a Brownie Scout, and sold the cookies and that kind of stuff. But, that was part of being a Brownie Scout. You like go and do something good. So even the world will talk about, you've got the Peace Corps, you've got so many different things in the world where everyone in the world applauds doing good deeds. And so why not all of us get behind that and teach it to our children?
0: From Titus 3:8, it says, "This is a trustworthy saying, and I want you to stress these things so that those who have trusted in God may be careful to devote themselves to doing what is good. These things are excellent and profitable for everyone." Romans 2:7, "To those who by persistence in doing good seek glory, honor, and immortality, he will give eternal life."
1: So that by persistence in doing good,
0: yes,
1: and seek glory, honor, and immortality. It's persistence. And there's so many more, scriptures, but he's asking us to be careful to devote themselves to doing what is good.
0: Right.
1: And they're excellent, they're profitable on this earth, and then he talks about for salvation and doing good. And then so we have a lot of ministries, in fact all the ministries I would say that we've got are about doing good. And one of them is the prison ministry.
0: Let's talk about the prison ministry for a minute, because the Remnant has an amazing prison ministry. And these prisoners in these prisons, I know that the connotation there is that these guys deserve to be there and they've committed crimes and all that, but the prison conditions are such that it's very hard for these prisoners, once they've done their sentences, to come out of those places with any true hope about life, with any kickstart back into the world, and to reach out to these guys who are there. They're hungry for human connection, from outside connection. And so this church has been so amazing in doing that. I'm always really inspired to see all the people involved in that, reaching out to these guys in prison.
3: I can tell you that's one of my most fulfilling times, and watching the humility of these men is second to none. It was inspiring to me. That's the message I want to get across, is that the irony in God's calling us to do good is that then we are more blessed from doing that good than the good that we do. And so it's for us. It's inspiration. Are you bored? Are you down? Are you unconcerned? Then here's a way to do it. Get up and go do good, and then you'll be inspired. These guys are so humble. They improve so much. God's using it to help people to turn toward him.
4: To see that footage of you talking with these men, praying with these men, and their reaction to you is just very, very inspirational. It really breaks your heart to see how broken down these men get in prison, and for you to show up and feed them the spirit and just feed them hope. And it's just an amazing thing. And there's a very big reward for people who can do stuff like that for these men.
3: Well, that's what all these guys on the prison team say. They say there's nothing like it. So they wouldn't quit it for anything because they're getting more out of it.
1: These guys travel for thousands of miles just to go teach classes and teach them about how to get this relationship with God. And these people that do this are just, talking about true saints. I mean, you got Linda Harden, you got Jody, you got the McPhersons.
0: Greg.
1: And, Derville, all these guys, they're amazing. And there's another whole group that does a mail out. They do 1,500 fold outs and mail outs a week. And so these guys are amazing.
0: Out of 10 states in U.S. and Canada, right?
1: Yeah, we're in 10 states. The prison ministry has expanded to 10 states.
0: And I also wanted to mention that the Remnant received the Faith-Based Program of the Year award from the prison system for reaching out to these prisoners and showing them love and keeping in touch with them and giving them hope and spreading the gospel to them.
1: Yeah.
0: So that's a beautiful thing.
1: It is beautiful. And I also want to mention the Eikenberries. Also the A-Belts, Brenda. I mean, some of these people specifically visit, like Joseph Smith and Sonia.
0: Right.
1: And, what breaks our heart is that there are situations where there are people there that are innocent and been falsely accused. It's something that people can do to others. It's always been around. The Bible talks about falsely accusing and how if somebody falsely accuses someone, they're not on their way to heaven. I mean, that's just a big no-no. And I see why now, because it is so hard. But then, Paul talks about going in there and never neglecting, visiting those in prison, those saints in prison. So it's beautiful.
0: To think that somebody would be falsely accused and put into that environment without ever having committed the crime that they're accused of is...
1: breaks my heart.
0: It is, just because the conditions are just scary. I don't think anybody can fathom leaving the lifestyle that they know and being put into the prison system. It is not a good time. And we pray for those guys.
1: We do. Now, Jesus talked about, look at his life. He set the example. We're to follow in his footsteps. And this is what his days look like.
0: All right, so we could speak from Acts. It says, you know what has happened throughout Judea, beginning in Galilee after the baptism that John preached, how God anointed Jesus of Nazareth with the Holy Spirit and power, and how he went around doing good and healing all who were under the power of the devil, because God was with him.
1: Wow. And so it's exciting to know that we're doing what Jesus did.
0: That's right. That's right. His acts... To think that Jesus was put on this earth to go around doing that, and how we're supposed to kind of be Christ-like and kind of be of that mindset, is an amazing thing. And it really requires a special understanding of what our true intentions are.
1: It is.
0: What God expects of us. And you got to really reach down deep to get to that place, because, in our daily lives, we get caught up in... We tend not to think about the needy, but that's really what we're supposed to do.
1: Exactly. And then it makes us feel better. And not just those you love. I mean, it talks about in the Bible that anybody can love the lovely, or love giving something to someone who's going to give back to you, like it's reciprocal. But with the type of love that Jesus and God's asking to see is in our heart, would we do good even if we get nothing in return? So, that's where the true test comes in. So, doing good and
0: not expecting anything back.
1: Not to become weary.
0: Right. In Galatians, let us not become weary in doing good, for at the proper time, we will reap a harvest if we do not give up.
1: Well, let's don't give up. Yeah. Let's keep going.
0: And we will reap a harvest.
1: Good. All the different ministries out there, from counsel, doing things with those that are sick, those that are aged, a lot of needs right there in those last few years of life. People are doing good with helping with weddings. They're helping with children, which is huge. They're helping with assemblies. They're helping with music. We've got so many people doing beautiful things.
0: The Remnant is an amazing place, and I'm so proud of everybody, the way they reach out to everyone, not just the prison ministry, but people that come from out of town, people that are that have family problems, that have marital problems, that have financial problems, youth-oriented ministry. It's just an amazing thing to watch.
1: It is. It's amazing. So I'm excited about it. We're gonna leave the show. We're gonna go make our list of what we're gonna do to do good things. So we want you to join us with that. But thank you for joining us in watching Life with Gwen and Joe.
0: We're very blessed that you spend this time with us. Thank you so much, and we'll see you.

0: Jeff.
1: Okay, here we go. We're live. We're rolling. Okay, so act like it, please. It's a show.
2: Hi.
1: Hey, what if I did it? Like, do you need some help?
2: You
1: need.
2: Could
1: like
2: you
1: a...
2: just kind of help me get through this? Once I get going.
1: Okay.
2: But I can't remember what I was supposed to say.
1: Okay. Say hi to the people.
2: Hi to the people.
1: Here we go.
2: Okay.
1: Hi, everybody.
2: Hey, everybody.
1: Yeah. See? There, you get going.
2: You go. After you. I'm supposed to be... Hello? Line?
1: Hi.
2: Hi. How y'all doing? It's Life with Gwen and Joe. And this is my lovely, beautiful, gracious wife, Gwen. And I'm Joe.
1: Let's do another one. I don't think that one's going to cut. I don't think that's... Cut. And every time I find myself, life with God is so good.
2: So come join us on this fun life where we put God in the center of everything. Hey everyone, it's Life with Gwen and Joe. This is my beautiful wife Gwen. I'm Joe. And today we're going to talk about some very interesting statistics that have arisen from this coronavirus thing. They're kind of encouraging people, if not mandating that people stay at home. And don't move around so much. And that's kind of the domestic violence has gone up by something like 50%.
1: That's right.
2: Which is an unbelievable thing. And other little things that have happened along the way. What are some of the things that we can do to kind of prevent scenarios from getting aggravated at home when we're spending time?
1: Well, you know that's not happening with us.
2: No.
1: I mean, we've been spending a lot of time together, more than we've ever been able to. And, you know, it's created the opposite. We're closer.
2: We're so busy most of the time that we're actually embracing and embellishing staying home and slowing down.
3: For example, we have been doing a lot more walking and talking, and we've been cooking together, playing games, doing a lot with children. Working together, reaching out for counsel, and making sure that we're communicating to everyone as best as we can. And there's dancing. We're always dancing.
4: And most importantly, you add humor to the marriage. Lots of laughter is essential.
2: So it's actually worked really good for us, but some people not so much. And that's a little scary.
1: It is scary. So for us, I see that what God's done in our situation is that time only created for us to be closer. And then if time together is creating more anger and more angst and more animosity toward your spouse or your children, then there's something at the heart of that that's very, very wrong. Let's return to the scriptures and see if we can't find the secrets of what's happening.
2: We're in Ephesians 5. Wives, submit to your husbands as to the Lord. For the husband is the head of the wife, as Christ is the head of the church, his body, of which he is the Savior. Now, as the church submits to Christ, so also wives should submit to their husbands in everything. Now, for the husband's side of it, husbands, love your wives just as Christ loved the church and gave himself up for her to make her holy, cleansing her by washing with water through the word, and to present her to himself as a radiant church without stain or wrinkle or any other blemish, but holy and blameless. That is beautiful.
1: Isn't that beautiful?
2: In the same way, husbands ought to love their wives as their own bodies. He who loves his wife loves himself. And that's pretty profound. But if we could really kind of adhere to that, I think it would preclude a lot of the things that are going on with some of the aggravations that people are facing, kind of being cooped up the way they are. And, you know, even when... If this coronavirus thing wasn't happening, I think that sets a pretty good precedence for how a man needs to look at his wife and how a wife should look at her husband. So.
1: No, it's huge. I mean, when you think about, like, the profoundness of that passage, I know I've read it, if I've read it once, I've read it 100 times, and I still can't absorb really what it's saying all in one, I guess, reading. When I think about how that God is using the church, the scriptures, using the church as the husband, so to speak, and to the wife. I mean, if you are submitting to your husband, then in everything, then how could there be anger? How could there be angst? How could there be anxiety? You're getting this opportunity to submit. And then Christ, he said he laid his life down. That's what the husband does. He lays his life down and gives up his own life for her, for the wife, to make her radiant and beautiful and pure. I mean, think about the focus. So what is the husband focused on? How can I lay my life down to make her radiant? How can I lay my life down to make her beautiful and spotless, meaning pure from sin? How can I lay my life down? Think about how many men can honestly say that they have spent their life thinking about how can I help my wife lay down all her sin? And then at the same time, how many women are spending their time thinking about what can I do? What can I do to submit? What can I do to take care of? Like cooking or just subjects, that discussions that we've got to have over the last few weeks because of all this has only brought us closer as I'm learning more and more and learning more of his likes and dislikes. And I'm anxious to go in there and find a way to be even closer and to submit even more so that he's happy, so that you're happy.
2: And you achieve that amazingly. I'm astounded at how amazing Gwen is. She's such a good companion. And guys, I know that it's easy to let things in the world, either your hobbies or the pressures from work or just the daily things that come at us. It's easy to kind of let those things take precedence in your life. But we're supposed to put nothing before God. But very close second, it says, a man shall love his wife like Jesus loved the church. And I don't think you can get too much more specific than that. That's an amazing thing. And I try and do that every day with Gwen.
1: He does.
2: She deserves it. The things that she does makes it easy for me to want to treat her that way. And so there's this symbiosis when you start paying attention to what the Bible says about a marriage. And it really does work. And I am the benefactor of such a great lady, and you are so wonderful.
1: Oh, I am praising God because it works. So we're just getting closer and closer. There's no domestic quarrels going on here. Our prayer is for all of you all out there listening, that you all can take the challenge, take this time to lay every selfish thing down, and stop taking things personally. And realize that everyone has moods, but in those moods, to be empathetic to the mood, not to make the mood of someone else, you know, your challenge. Don't be competitive with your spouse.

0: be empathetic, be loving, be caring. As the Bible says, take care of your wife as you do your own body. No one hates their body. They clothe, they feed. And I mean, these things together, it endears and makes for oneness and companionship. And so that's our prayer out there. Get closer and get closer to your children.
1: Amen.
0: I love it. I love this time that God's given us. And I'm thankful. The closer I am to Him and the more I do for Him, the more I love Him, and vice versa. So,
1: am I a lucky guy or what? This is fun.
0: Love you guys. Thank you for joining us. We're praying for your household.
1: See you next time.
2: Good to be with you.
0: Some people get closer to each other in
1: love. Just back off when you're saying that.
0: No. I mean, honestly, some people like get closer. Okay. Make up something. Quick. Camera's rolling. Make up something.
1: Where's the camera? Is that camera pointed at us?

You need to know that this movement that was founded at the turn of the century is not a new religion, but it is a continuation of the directives that were written down by all the true prophets of God. God introduced this message in the beginning as written in the law and the prophets, and made even more clear by Jesus Christ and the apostles. The message that answers all questions for all seekers and philosophers, and all theology and all science, is clear and it is profound. Love God first and alone and foremost, the Creator more than the created. Then love your neighbors as yourself. You might ask, how does one love the invisible God? Well, the answer is by obeying what He wants, and through your line of authority here on earth, what they want. That's it. It's not too hard to figure out what this invisible God wants. And it's clear that He's trying to help us out. In Deuteronomy chapter 30, a well-known passage for those in the remnant. So now what I'm commanding you today, verse 11, is not too difficult for you or beyond your reach. It is not up in heaven so that you have to ask, who will ascend into heaven to get it and proclaim it to us so that we may obey it? Nor is it beyond the sea so that you don't have to ask, who will cross the sea to get it and proclaim it to us so that we may obey it? No. The word is very near you. It is in your mouth. It is in your heart. So you may obey it. So you don't have to just accept what you've been told. It is a message that is written on your heart. It's like you'll know it. You'll be led by your reason, and your heart will testify to its truth. See? You will wake up and realize that mankind has been pursuing many things, but they do not satisfy. The world cannot figure out what will satisfy, so they lead people astray. The world is full of suggestions that only leave you emptier and more in debt. You feel more and more alone when you follow the world's suggestions. You'll know that you're opening up the right doors when you find what your soul has been longing for. Peace with your heavenly Creator every day and every hour. This heavenly Creator, this Father who longs to have a relationship with His creation. You. And by the turn of the century, there was widespread deviation from this simple and profound goal for those that were seeking God. They deviated from this relationship with God Almighty. Churchgoers were sidetracked by worldly substitutes. False leaders replaced the worship of God alone in the present day churches with idolatry, allowing idolatry, adultery, and the love of self. And as it states in Revelations, the church had become a home for evil spirits and a haunt for demonic or rebellious spirits, as it says in Revelations chapter 18. After this, I saw another angel coming down from heaven. He had great authority, and the earth was illuminated by his splendor. With a mighty voice, he shouted, "Fallen, fallen is Babylon the Great.
She's become a home for demons and a haunt for every evil spirit, a haunt for every unclean and detestable bird, for all the nations have drunk the maddening wine of her adulteries. The kings of the earth committed adultery with her, and the merchants of the earth grew rich from her excessive luxuries. And then I heard a voice from heaven say, "Come out of her, my people, so that you will not share in her sins, so that you will not receive any of her plagues." The churches had deviated from the clear teachings of a long line of prophets: Abraham, Isaac, Jacob, Joseph, Moses, Judges, David, Solomon, Isaiah, Ezekiel, Jeremiah, and the minor prophets, John the Baptist and Jesus Christ, and his prophetic apostles. Over the last two centuries, God has sent great men and women to warn the people to follow God alone. God hasn't stopped. And today, in our age, a small remnant of devoted believers broke away. They came out of her, as the Bible stated, and established this Christianity, true Christianity, at the turn of the century. And only to go back and emulate what was done at 2000 AD, where God, through after Jesus Christ's death, called the 120 to reestablish the church based on this one fact that drove the message of all these prophets. God started over in Jesus' day. God is the sole creator of the universe, and everything comes from Him. That is remnant doctrine, continuing on from these prophets. Everything comes from Him. Therefore, He is the only one to be worshipped. What this fact means to remnant believers is this: God is sovereign and reigns alone and has passed down His authority to His only Son, Jesus Christ. Jesus made it clear that He loved and He bowed down to God alone, all the way to death, even through heavy testing at every angle. God has commanded that all should follow, that want to be in His church, in Jesus' steps, even if it means going to the death of what we desire. If God calls it, we surrender it, just like Christ. We follow in Jesus' footsteps and follow Jesus as He adored and bowed down to the words that He spoke from the Father. God controls this world and all of our destinies. And the God of the universe is most merciful and loving. And it is His will that all would submit to His loving rule. If we submit to this authority, this glorious God of the universe and His Son, they will both come and make their home in our hearts so that we can be led out of harm's way and into blessings for the rest of our days and forever. Amen.

Yet the world is full of rebellion. Certain forms of rebellion are easy to see, but most anti-authority is covert or insidious and very difficult for the average person to detect. In the end, all knees will bow, whether voluntarily or involuntarily, on Judgment Day. The remnant is best defined as a body of worshipers of the God of the universe that has found the greatest joy in total submission to this God's brilliant will, to His Holy Spirit, and to His Son, Jesus Christ. We are so blessed that we never want to stop following God, and we are grateful that we have been set free from the prison of worshiping self and idols. Is that not true? Yes. If you are visiting, the remnant is a group of people that come together to unite on the fact that God's sanctuary should have those that are pure, born again, holy, set apart for God alone. The house that bears His name is the only place that God asks for a small, divergent group of people to leave other loves behind and love with a passion only Him, to follow Him only. How odd it is that the world is so full of self and rebellion. God has made the truth clear. It is God's will that His church remains under His rule for good favor and protection and blessings. So, this small remnant broke away to lay down rebellion and to get away from the powerful delusion that we cannot lay down sin. The truth is that we all laid down sin as a choice. We wanted to get our children far away from the false teachers that taught that we are helpless and sin. We wanted to get our children away from this rebellion, the disobedience, and the lie that rebellion will always reign over our lives, and instead get around a teaching and teachers and leaders that proclaim the good news that we can break free to worship and obey God alone. This message is powerful. And taking this truth and therefore responsibility and personal accountability has changed our lives and given us a new life with a fulfilling purpose. Now, most people are born into a religion and never question their indoctrination later in life. Religion for most is a culture. It's a way of life, and it affects the location, social behaviors, family life, and the point of view in which all literature and news is interpreted. Religion and beliefs run deep, and it is the most emotional and volatile and possibly explosive subject because it is associated with the acceptance or rejection

And therefore, Jews, Muslims, Hindus, and Buddhists, and Christians for centuries inside each religion is another level of disunity. Once you join one or the other, there's disunity in every sect. In each synagogue or church building, there's even more fighting and controversy, even if it's the silent disputes. Likewise, know that you must really be seeking to find the truth of God and His will. There is truth from God, but you have to get past the lies from Satan, who is the father of lies. Over the centuries, Satan has made the lie look more and more like the truth. The lie in the Garden of Eden, that if you rule over God, you'll be wiser and more like a God, is even more insidious in this day and time, for it is the lie that is lived out now by billions, large numbers. That can be really make you think that you're on the wrong path. That's intimidating. How can that many people be going the wrong way? So the remnant does not teach blind faith. No. It doesn't teach a blind faith that you accept from your parents and never question. No. We teach an experiential faith. You need to base your decision on the favor and the involvement of God with a holy body of people that is looking for God. You need to base it on that. We humbly declare to you today that the remnant fellowship of believers shows people the power of God. The people in the remnant all left the established religious system and joined the remnant for one reason. Their entire lives, health, finances, relationships, and their spiritual relationship with God were amazingly transformed for the better.

What you have just heard is real and a testimony. We're better off. These people that you just heard their hands clapping in a standing ovation, these people had tried every religion and every self-proclaimed medical expert, from Mayo Clinic to the top people in the world. They have spent thousands trying to improve their lives in every category. They have gone to extremes such as suction-assisted lipectomies to end the unwanted overweight that was damaging their bodies. They've gone from that to Eastern religions and tried acupuncture and everything to change their ways. They were not moved by just one theological debate. No. It was witnessing something so powerful that they could not deny the hand of God, the existence of the God of the universe.

it beyond a shadow of a doubt. We don't have that question anymore. We know that God exists and that He reveals His will to us. We found it. And it was simply from taking like a simple class, Bible class, in Way Down Ministries, or coming to these messages where God was pouring out through these remnant messages, and God taught them how to connect with the most powerful being of the universe, Himself. And then, quite naturally, people came and joined and changed because they wanted more. Each life has been born again into a happy and joyful and fulfilled and blessed life. How? From finding the truth about what God wants for their lives and then putting it into practice. From this unquestionable transformation through this message that gave them one, two, three of how to obey God. It gave them the how to. It's just a truth or a doctrine that they could not get from any other religious sect or medical help or from the government. At that point, their eyes were open to see that this message was indeed a resurgence, a rebirth, a restart of the ancient message that came from the ancient prophets and Jesus Christ.

now. False religion is powerless. All of these new brothers and sisters of mine had all been living the way of the lies taught by false religions about what God expects. Each had accepted the cursed life, that very cursed, plagued life. It's just a way of life. So it just seemed that's what we do down here on earth. I find it most interesting that false churches spend so little time or almost no time in helping people get out of their dilemmas and their pain. They don't have the answer, so there's not really much they can do but cover it over and then get your attention out on things that are worse in the world. But notice how much time false religion spends in warning people to stay away from the true church that would introduce them into the power of God to change their lives permanently. Interesting, huh? Satan is scared. Scared calls us everything, calls the true church everything. Slanders it with mud, piles it high, because Satan is scared of anybody seeing the power of God. Because they know that everyone would come running. However, once any one individual finds this truth, they're immediately blessed enormously for each act of obedience. Praise God. In our church, because we all grew up saying it, the terminology praise God and hallelujah has taken on a whole new meaning for this church. We really mean it. And this is incredible for most people. They're incredulous that they could actually have a blessed life. But it's true. This kind of blessing that you have seen in this church from members cannot be manufactured or faked. The response to the blessings is not a form of theatrics. The blessings are real. The responses and all that God has done for us is absolutely genuine. We do not ask people in this church. We don't go around proselytizing and asking people to just randomly change their religion. You've never heard any of us do that. I didn't do that. I didn't come up to one person in this church and go, change your religion, change your religion. No. Everyone that is a member now here in Remnant Fellowship, they changed because these people wanted to change their religion, because once they saw the power of God through our changed lives, through the blessings of this church, they wanted God, and they wanted these blessings because it is real. It's real.

If you're visiting, know that your decision or choice of religion, of who you're going to bow down your knees to and worship, is the most important decision in your life and in your family's life. You should not settle for anything less than a true church and leadership and a body of people that offer proof that God is with them and that the God is the one and true God. It should not only be based on someone else's testimony of how God changed them. You should yourself experience the power like each and every one in here has. You should go through the same Bible study, and you should be able to see and witness to a change in yourself. And then you should go and visit all the members and see that it's widespread in this church. It's from every corner of the church. It's from the front to the back. It's in every member. It's not just random temporary changes in three or four members. The change should not just be something that could be explained away or just something that's so common that it could happen in any group of people or just something that happens on TV where they could edit it or you never see that person again that claims a changed life. No, it should be permanent. You should not go to a man-concocted religion that has a different set of testimonies every time, but one that has people that have been changed for years and years and year after year and year after year. You visit the website and they're still up there and they're still going and they're not turning over leadership like a Rolodex. The leaders are still there and they're changing from one glory to another glory to another glory, and you look at them and they look better. They even look better. You go back and look at the church when it started in the old videos. Keep those old videos because everybody in the church looks better now. How about that? They not just look better, they're financially better, their marriages are better, their children are better, and it can't get, it just, I know there's going to be more out there, but we are experiencing not just a change, but we're on a conveyor belt of blessings that there's no telling what God's going to bring to the future of this remnant. It's beautiful. It's real. Now, I warn you, if you're new, true religion will be copied by Satan. I challenge you to compare. You do your homework. You owe it to your family to test the legitimacy of the places that you visit called churches. Take your time. Pray that you see through to the inconsistencies of one thing comes out of their mouth, but they do another. You need to experience this change. You need to experience God's true church, which is a rational or objective or measurable way to make the most important decision in your life. God opened up our eyes to His offering of an unbelievable covenant with mankind to walk with Him and to allow Him to walk with us. He is personable. He's a personable genius. He's witty. He's brilliant. And giving God what He wants is what we want to do. God wants to communicate to us through many avenues. It is good news that will bless you so much and that will be so obvious and ongoing that you will not be able to stop talking about it. You can't hush us up. That should be a sign right there. Why doesn't everyone, if this is the case, what I'm saying is true,
Why doesn't everyone flock to this message? Well, Jesus told us why. In John chapter 3:19, he says, "The light has come into the world, and men loved darkness rather than light." Because their deeds were evil. What you're doing over here affects what you love. What are you doing? What are you doing with your time and your hands? What are you doing? What are your deeds? Your deeds are evil. You're going to love the darkness. If your deeds are good, you'll be drawn to this light and to the light of Jesus Christ. Because Jesus went on to say, "For everyone practicing evil hates the light and does not come to the light, lest his deeds should be exposed." And Paul explained in 2 Corinthians chapter 4, verse 3, if our gospel is veiled, it's veiled to those who are perishing, whose minds the God of this age has blinded, who do not believe, lest the light of the gospel of the glory of Christ, who is the image of God, should shine on them. Paul goes on to say, "For we do not preach ourselves, but Christ Jesus the Lord, and ourselves your bondservants for Jesus' sake. For it is the God who commanded light to shine out of darkness, who has shown in our hearts to give the light of the knowledge of the glory of God." So it's in your own heart how you interpret the light. And if you're struggling, you'll halfway like the light and halfway like the darkness. You don't want the truth, so you'd like to change the truth. Then you'll find yourself eventually out of the light because you don't want any person to see what's really going on in your own heart. This movement has been led by God and fought against by the enemies of God, and it is veiled to those who love their idols. Yes, God has enemies, and an enemy of God could be anybody. You cannot tell by looking, and they do not ever hardly look like Satan. It's anyone and everyone that do not want God to rule over their lives, their mind and their heart and their body through him or through their earthly authorities. Satan heads this up, this anti-authority movement. And this was a very bad decision on his part when he rebelled against God. Lucifer was once an angel, but he wanted God to let him have his way. The average person does not see that when you are selfish, stubborn, or demand your way, that is the same as asking God to take off his robe and crown and hand over his scepter of leadership to you. Being stubborn looks normal to this generation. But, in fact, it looks almost wise to the average adult and to most of the children in America.
asking the sole creator to sit down and stop ruling what he made is not smart. This arrogance is what will be separated off in the end, out of the presence of God. Anti-authority, out of the presence of God. It'll separate you off. Yet he is so merciful and long-suffering. He has let us all know that time for the mortal is short. He didn't let us live that long. You don't have much time to decide on who you want to rule, self or God. And the longer you wait, the harder it gets, and the odds are you aren't going to go there. Don't put it off. Sometimes the time is up at the end of life, but I'll let you know that I've seen way too much. Sometimes God gives people up while they're still alive in the flesh. It's an early spiritual death. And he gives them up over to their own lust so that they can do nothing other than be selfish and anti-authority and rule over their own lives. He gives them up. They're no longer capable of submission to God. Missed opportunity while still alive. No chance. Given over. God giving you over. How scary is that? They're alive, but the fruit of their life is like that of a zombie. Where do I get this from? Ephesians 4.

They are darkened in their understanding and separated from the life of God. Verse 18, because of the ignorance that's in them due to the hardening of their hearts, having lost all sensitivity, they had given themselves over to sensuality. So to indulge in every kind of impurity with a continual lust for more. Sensitivity to God versus sensuality. Sensual versus sensitivity. The only spirit that is not out of control in the universe is God's spirit. It's the only spirit that's not out of control. He's the only one that's good. Good is housed there. It's the Spirit of God. Oh, this valuable Spirit of God. Oof, it's priceless. This movement is about revealing the truth about God, a truth that is buried by the lie. And the lie is that we can never lay down sin or be righteous, and that Jesus is our righteousness. And that it's blasphemy to ever say that you can have good in you. Yet it is God's Spirit in you that He lets you have. And when He lives in you, you can follow Him and you can be good if He is living in you. Oh, what a lie. Jesus is the one that warned you, each and every one of us. Guys, no, you can have this spirit. You need to cut off your hand if it's causing you to lose the spirit. You know, it'd be better for you to go to heaven with one less hand than to go to hell with two hands. Pluck out your eye if it causes you to lose the spirit of the Spirit of God, or to sin against God so that you can't have His spirit, because it would be better for you to have one less eye and go to heaven than to have two eyes and go to hell. It is better to do anything you can to end this stubbornness and rebellion to God so that you can have His spirit of self-control so that your lives will be blessed. God has poured out His spirit on adults and children in this congregation, and this spirit is leading this people to the truth. No man could produce, people give me the credit or the discredit, no man can produce such astounding changes. I had nothing to do with this. This is God's hand. Thousands upon thousands of pounds of weight loss in this congregation. Marriages that were on the brink of divorce and now they're restored. People who were in bad health, they're healed completely. Children that were lost and out of control are now back under the authority of their loving parents, and so on and so forth. You'll know the truth by the fruit of the change in your life for the better. Anybody can change for the worse. And for the change in your life, for this peace, this purpose, this new peace, this new purpose that gets you back out of bed every day, where you want to arise and shine. Most behaviors will follow the lowest common denominator. In other words, children and adults will lax their morals in the presence of man following man. And for those who have the worst morals, those are the ones that are quickly and easily picked up by us all. Moral decline is easy, but a changed life for the better? That's unheard of.
That's a treasure. It's a rare jewel. It's hard to find. But guess what? We have a whole community of these treasures. God has pulled it together. These remnant testimonies that you hear on the website or that you hear face to face are true and permanent. And every person in here knows that it's permanent as long as we continue in that focus and in that way of life that God has taught us. Each person looks to God and chooses daily to surrender. Jesus said in Luke chapter 9, verse 23, he said, if anyone would come after me, he must deny himself and take up his cross daily and follow me. God's word and doctrine only makes sense upon repentance and turning to God. And it says in the Bible that now we have received not the spirit of the world, but the spirit of who is from God, that we might know the things that have been freely given to us by God. That's in 1 Corinthians chapter 2. And it goes on to say, and we know that the Son of God has come and has given us an understanding that we may know Him who is true. And we are in Him and His Son, Jesus Christ. This is the true God and eternal life. We know also that the Son of God has come and has given us understanding so that we may know who is true. And we are in Him who is true, even in His Son, Jesus Christ. He is the true God and eternal life. Dear children, keep yourself from idols. And also, he goes and says, we speak a wisdom among those who are mature, not yet the wisdom of this age, nor of the rulers of this age, who are coming to nothing. But we speak the wisdom of God in a mystery, the hidden wisdom which God ordained before the ages of our glory, which none of the rulers of this age knew. For had they known, they would not have crucified the Lord of glory. But it is written, no eye has seen, nor ear has heard, nor has entered into the heart of man the things which God has prepared for those who love Him. But God has revealed them to us through His Spirit. Guys, there is a city out there that is not built by human hands. And it is built in the heart of man, and it is full of love. I believe that we have humbly touched on the edge of this city of the kingdom of God. And God, through His people, can take you there. This body of believers has been highly affected by this journey that is open to those that want to find this peace in their own hearts. Years of false religion can snuff out the life and the desire for living. As you find the true path, you will feel a rush of renewed desire for living and living for God alone. This truth about personal responsibility to obeying God turns out to be the truth that sets us free. Those in the minority are labeled as heretics, one who is not telling the truth. You finally have to choose for yourself by the joy and the peace with God that is inside you when you follow this message and when you get the answered prayers and the personal touches that leads
you to God. So what is the remnant? And what is the reason and the difference between this true body of believers and your old church? Well, simply put, it's the power. It is the influence of God that is commanding and potent and compelling and persuasive, that is so effective in moving each and every one of us who are prisoner into formidable Christ-like examples that cannot be denied. Guys, it's the power that no one else has. We have it here at the Remnant, do we not?

So, when you are broken and tired of being your own God and boss of your own life that you've not done a good job of, it's time to come home to true religion that is simple but powerful. And mark this, Paul said, there will be terrible times in the last days. People will be lovers of themselves, lovers of money, boastful and proud, abusive, disobedient to their parents, ungrateful, unholy, without love, unforgiving, slanderous, without self-control, brutal, and not lovers of the good, treacherous, rash, conceited, lovers of pleasure rather than lovers of God, having a form of godliness but denying its power. Have nothing to do with them, Paul says. It is time for a change. It's time to leave ineffective religions far behind, for life is short. It's time to find the power of God. And this is a time that through the soul searching to make sure that you are under the authority of this God. We are in troubled times, yes. God has sent that for those that are disobedient. But what is ahead for those that choose this righteousness? This is what I ask God. And this is what God gave. Isaiah. Arise and shine, for your light has come, and the glory of the Lord rises upon you. See, darkness covers the earth, and thick darkness is over the peoples. But the Lord rises upon you, and His glory appears over you. Nations will come to your light, and the kings to the brightness of your dawn. Lift up your eyes and look about you. All assemble and come to you. Your sons come from afar. Your daughters are carried on the arm. Then you will look and be radiant. Your heart will throb and swell with joy. The wealth of the seas will be brought to you. Even in the midst of this recession, I believe our God is speaking powerfully through these chapters. And He goes on to say, for Zion's sake, I will not keep silent. For Jerusalem's sake, I will not remain quiet till her righteousness shines out like the dawn, her salvation like a blazing torch. The nations will see your righteousness and all kings your glory. And you will be called by a new name that the mouth of the Lord will bestow. You will be a crown of splendor in the Lord's hand, a royal diadem in the hand of your God. No longer will they call you deserted or name your land desolate, but you will be called Hephzibah and your land Beulah. For the Lord will take delight in you, and your land will be married as a young man marries a maiden. So will your sons marry you. As a bridegroom rejoices over his bride, so will your God rejoice over you. He's telling us that our children will be married to this message into Zion. We don't have any fear of them going. I have posted watchmen on your walls, O Jerusalem. They will never be silent day or night. You who are call on the Lord, give yourself no rest, and give Him no rest till He establishes Jerusalem and makes her the praise of the earth. The Lord has sworn by His right hand and by His mighty arm, never again will I give your grain as food for your enemies, and never again will foreigners drink the new wine for which you have toiled. But those who harvest it will eat it and praise the Lord, and those who gather the grapes will drink it in the courts of my sanctuary. Pass through the gates. Prepare the way for the people. Build up the highway. Remove the stones. Raise a banner for the nations. The Lord has made a proclamation to the ends of the earth. Say to the daughter of Zion, see, your Savior comes. See, His
his reward is with him, and his recompense accompanies him. They will be called the holy people and the redeemed of the Lord, and you will be called sought after, the city no longer deserted. Praise God, remnant nation, we have found the truth. May the visitors find the truth of God and the power of the living God.

0: crammed in here, and it's beautiful. And to all the people that are in the back and around the world, we just want to say hello, season 15 and episode something.
1: Seven.
0: So, okay, awesome. So please join Candace and I in welcoming Michelle Gallardo and Laura McLean.

0: ever get tired of that song? I just love that song. You can overcome.
1: It's awesome.
0: It's such a inspiring song. Mm-hmm. And obviously, when you watch one person after another overcome, it's what we all need. And we all have times that we get stuck. And so this past week, I was thinking about, you know, what to do, what kind of a show to do, and also with the live with Gwen and Joe, that type of a mood going on of like people getting stuck at night, like they seem to be up 4 pounds, down 4 pounds, up 3 pounds, down 3 pounds. They're sick of the cycle of just like not breaking out, kind of a breaking moment where you just make a decision to go all the way. And so tonight it's that type of inspiration. And so we're going to start with Michelle Gallardo's story. I love this child. I mean, we've known each other for so long. So we love each other so much. I mean, we just like, you know, one of those feelings that we have between us. And so I just honestly just eat her up. That's a one sweet lady. And I'm sure she's not going to, but she has served people so much. I mean, she is a saint. Mm-hmm. I mean, they were in Colorado when I first met her, and they had started a place where they were, you know, helping people with their nails and then you know, helping people with, just, I mean, the type of encouragement that they give, and then helping with beauty at the same time, or health needs or whatever, is amazing. So I'm not sure what all that you're doing, but all I know is that when someone's in your presence and you're helping them out, when they leave out of there, they are totally encouraged. And your family has always been that way. Just you walk into y'all's presence and you're more encouraged than you were before you came in. So truly selfless people. Love you, love you, love you.
2: We love you. I love you. I look up at you, and I'm just so grateful for what you've taught me. I will tell you, we wouldn't be here if it wasn't what you've taught. My name is Michelle Gallardo. I'm originally from Colorado, and we moved to Nashville in 2005. And we found Way Down back in 1996. My sister-in-law, Heather, and my mother, Pat Sanchez, took a class and immediately started putting the message into practice and the teachings, and it bore fruit. They lost weight. They were losing their weight. And my husband, David, and I, we were on the verge of divorce. And I'll tell you, if it wasn't for what Gwen Shamblin has taught us for 30 years, I know we wouldn't be married. We wouldn't have our precious little girl. We moved here in 2005, like I said, and God allowed us to have a fourth child. Not expecting that at all, but that was answered prayer. Mom asked Gwen to pray that she would have granddaughters, and Mom was blessed with two. So it's so sweet. My brother also has a baby girl and his two sons, and we all get to live here together. I would say that it took me a long time to finally break free of just the gimmicks and, you know, trying to control. And, you know, I think I lost, the highest weight loss was 90 pounds, and I stayed there for the longest time. And until recently, it was shortly after Way Down Works came out. And Gwen, you did a message last March, and it was called The Sieve. And it's Gabriella's and one of our favorite ones. I mean, they're all powerful, but this one will rock your world. So if you have not listened to The Sieve lately, go look it up on All Access, because it will change you. That message just totally hit my heart. And I had to look in the mirror and say, God, I'm so sorry that I've taken so long to realize that I hadn't gone all the way. I'd gotten so close. I was a 90 percenter, but not all the way. And so after that message, we got to go through the probably the most difficult test we've ever gone through in our lives. And I'm so grateful for what God showed me through that. And fast forward, Way Down Works came out, and it was chapter 18 that God opened my eyes and pierced my heart with again. And it's called Why Does God Allow Suffering? And that chapter will change you, because I think you go through the test in life and you're not sure why you're going through this, and you don't question God's decisions, but you might say, but God, did it have to be this way? And that's when you get to go back and realize, you know what? It's God's decision. And yes, it has to be that way because He made us all. He blessed us with children, and He gets to do what He wants to do. And you accept that with so much humility, because what it does is it makes you cry out to Him more. I had a lot of nights of crying out to Him and going back in and checking my heart and making sure that I was, denying myself. It is about self-denial. You do have to pull back from the food and the alcohol. Mm-hmm. Less is more. Mm-hmm. Not more is more. More is just more, yes, but it's when it's beyond what God wanted you to have, it's not blessed. And so therefore you find yourself, stuck. And that's not fun. My prayer life was kind of stagnant. I could see me just kind of staying complacent. And I didn't want it. I didn't like it. And I knew God wasn't pleased with me. So I kicked it off with a fast and then jumped right back into hunger and fullness. And if anyone is out there and you're afraid to fast, trust me, it feels so good. Your mind is cleared. Your heart is just happier. You're just not just lighter physically, but everything becomes clear, and you understand exactly where God wants you to be, what He intended for you, your purpose. And I know now that we were called to this. I understand it, and I just want to stay in this. Where I'm at right now with God, answered prayers, weight loss, favor, just finances healed. I can't even tell you. We were in debt, and God has set us free from that. And just very, very thankful. Very, very thankful.
0: Blessed in every way. And now
2: yes.
0: You said that you have a total of... You were always lingering in that 90-pound weight loss, mm-hmm. and now it's like once you, from a year ago, March 18th, that sermon kicked it off, and you said now you're at 100 pounds.
2: I'm at 100 pounds.
0: 100 pounds weight loss. Isn't that amazing?
2: I can't even believe it.
0: The same. Everybody freaks out and goes, there's no way. You always have to say, let's go back and look at the before picture one more time. When you hear that, you got to go, okay, wait, show this again. 100 pounds. So, oh my goodness. You definitely look different.
2: Wow. Praise God.
0: Definitely look different. And that is amazing. I know it feels different.
2: It feels so just, I'm just happier. I have more joy. I have so much peace. When I didn't have peace.
0: No, it's what the world is looking for. They're totally looking for this. And it's that combination of handling suffering, handling and accepting your situation, and then getting in there and then focusing on what you need to do. And talk about fasting, but let me segue at this point, because that's exactly the testimony of Laura and her accepting her situation. So let's hear your testimony, sweet thing.
1: We love you.
0: Oh, you're so beautiful.
1: I have so much love for you and for this place, because my life has been totally, completely changed in every way, and it is a very compassionate God to allow me to have any kind of testimony. So I found Way Down in 2014, and I was 17 years old, really struggling. I had been diagnosed with type 1 diabetes when I was 6 years old, so I had it for a long time. And so really trying to control that, and the world will tell you that to have good blood sugars, you're going to have to eat low carb, and you're not going to be able to eat this, and you're not going to be able to do that, and you have to eat at this time, and just rules, rules. And I tried that and gained 30 pounds in a year and a half, so rapidly gaining weight, rapidly feeling more and more out of control, very miserable, and worried. And even in the dieting, I knew that there was something, I knew that this was not how it was supposed to be, and I knew that I was eating for my heart. And I saved up $150 of babysitting money to pay for a 45-minute emotional eating counseling session via Skype.

0: blood sugar that I'd ever had in my life.
1: And you lost 30 pounds.
0: And I lost 30 pounds. That's been off for 4 years now.
1: Unbelievable. And diabetic. Isn't that beautiful?
0: Thank God. And so with that, I feel like, God, I was always very angry about why do I have diabetes? Why was that given to me? What did I ever do? You know, just that type of thing. And then going through way down, it's the same thing. Like, you accept your situation. And I feel like God showed me that it was, no, this is not a situation of self-pity. This is an opportunity to find God and an opportunity to pray as you're doing so as I'm testing my blood sugar, you're praying. As you're doing this, you're praying. And it drew me closer to God and fall in love with God through learning that. And so I just feel like totally perspective change on everything, and just totally full of love. I've never felt more joy or peace. Even my mom was like, my mom and dad were like, you're the happiest that you've ever been. They saw that change, and that came directly from just putting
1: the weight on principles.
0: Yes.
1: The joy, the happiness. Did you, you said something about revolution. Was that you saying something about a revolution class?
0: Yes. So I did struggle a little bit with, so scale focus and body focus in that. And it was a discerning self-led. I know in, I think it's chapter, I always went to chapter 10, I think, of the tablet, which is about the body. And in it, it says, you need to be able to discern what is self-led denial and what is God-led denial. Because God, anything that God asked Jesus to deny himself, it was God-led. And that was a lead from God. And so I went back in there in the revolution class to discern what is God's voice, and then denying myself what God had asked, and then enjoying the amazing life and the blessings and all the fun that God is and his personality is. And so just learning that, and I feel like every day just seeing more of God's personality and how fun he is and everything.
1: And just people with diabetes, type 1 is the most severe. I mean, you're just, it's a genetic thing where, you know, you've not overeaten or anything. That's just literally your pancreas is not making enough insulin. Insulin is the gatekeeper. Basically, it's a little hormone that allows the food that you eat to go in. And like you say, they were blaming bread, and it wasn't the bread at all. And so now you're eating breads and starch, carbohydrates. I mean,
0: anything.
1: That's what you need. I mean, you're back to getting what you need instead of playing all these games and all these food rules. And now your blood sugars are back in order. And, you know, that's scary for me to stick my neck out there. You think about all the different rules and all the stuff that I came from getting a master's degree in, dietetics. It was an undergraduate degree, which is a 5-year program put into 4 years. So it was constant studying and going to the hospital. And, you know, so you had and then getting a master's degree, which was it took me more than, it's supposed to be 2 years, but it took me longer than that before I finished. But years of that type of a mindset of being afraid of the foods. And so really stuck my neck out, being told I was going to get sued and people were going to die and all that kind of stuff. And, you know, and then you go back and look at it, it's like, it's the life. Have you like kept going that direction? All these people going through dieting, all they do is go down a path that is a dead in street. And then you get to the point where you go down it for so long, you get caught up in it. It's like a spider web where you don't know how to get out of being, you know, of that problem of this up 4, down 4, food focus, all that kind of stuff, body focus, that type thing. So, you know, for God to give y'all both in different ways. I don't know what in the sea. What was in that? I don't remember. I just

0: that sit in that?
1: It was one of your most powerful sermons. I mean, all of your sermons are powerful, but that's one that really sticks out. And you just said, you know, you guys, you got to get back up.
0: Oh, is it God separating out from evil?
1: Exactly. Exactly.
0: Okay. Well, who? Well, now that I'm a big believer in, that God's separating out good from evil. And so what is good? What is evil? But I can tell you that the thing that comes to my mind that really is the breakthrough for everyone is in Matthew chapter 6, verse 24. No one can serve two masters. I mean, I could keep reading, but let's just stop right there. No one can do it. I mean, it's an impossibility. And when you're serving yourself and your own comfort and your own whims and your own impulses, when your life is focused on yourself, you literally can never learn to be gracious. You're always judging others and having thoughts that you shouldn't, you know, the lack of love, and then you're running you're running people off, and so, you know, so that it affects relationships, and then it affects obviously greed is birthed by your eyes turned inward and a self-focus. And so if you're serving yourself and that's who you've chosen to serve, then go ahead. But you're not. I don't care what tricks you try, even inside reading all the materials that God has sent down, that he has sent through everyone warning you to lay down sin, all the prophets, all of the apostles, you know, Jesus Christ, all the words from everyone that's called to turn people from sin, you're never going anywhere. You're going to be going in a cycle up and down, up and down, up and down, up and down for the rest of your living days, and then it'll finally turn back around and go up and up and up and up. You'll just it ratcheting up and up and up and up, because the lure of serving yourself, you can't serve enough. You're fooling yourself thinking I can serve myself and then give God a percentage, but what happens is you can't do it, and therefore it's like it's a game you're playing with yourself that you're actually getting somewhere. Then you look back, and years later, you've not lost the weight. You are not more loving. You've not stopped over drinking. In fact, you're drinking more. Your health is not better. Your relationships are not better. Your spiritual walk is not better. And yet you want to believe it. And you want other people to believe it, because then you develop the praise of man, and then that adds to your sins, and so you hide your sins, and you don't want anybody to know. You think people don't know. You think you're fooling everybody, but they know. I mean, people can see it. They know. And so, you know, when you have this pure-hearted experience of where you finally get to that point where you go, look, okay, I'm fooling myself, and God means business. There's a sieve here, and God's separating good from evil, and good is you're serving him, and bad is you're serving yourself and your own. I really do understand why greed is idolatry. It makes all the sense in the world when you first read it, maybe perhaps not as a child, understanding Ephesians 5:5. You know, that greed is idolatry, but greed is simply serving yourself, and serving yourself then is an idol. So that's simply what it is. And so, you know, Laura, for you read it and saw this is idolatry, you know, I'm gonna stop this. And I know it was scary because you've been told by every white coat that this was going to be dangerous, but then you go in there and it was inside of you. And you were able to use that hunger. The hunger was telling you your sugar levels. You were able to give yourself some insulin, have a meal, and follow. In the meantime, losing 30 pounds talking about, you know, all these people out there that are crying because what they have to do to lose the weight. But you try being a diabetic and losing it, and it's very difficult. And so what I applaud it. And then you've kept it off for four years. Yeah. And now you go in, get your blood sugar levels checked, and they're in check. They're in check. And so when you know, you would have a higher, in the end, if you get diabetes early, then you're going to have hardening of the arteries. And so that's why there's trouble with diabetics with, you know, amputations of toes and the peripheral. It's where the little capillaries get the hardest. And so, but if you don't have diabetes, then the blood, after you eat, it clears out all that sugar. You know, the sugar is not bad. That's your food. That is your food. It's when it lingers all night and all day because you're diabetic and it's just floating around and it never gets into a cell because it lingers in there longer. So nothing wrong with a glass of wine, but when you're drinking all day, no different. Then you're going to have a liver disease and the hardening of the liver. I mean, you just don't do that. You were made to get empty, to get all the way to hunger and then eat again. Get all the way to hunger and then eat again. You're not supposed to be eating all night long. You know, it's a fast. You close it down, you get full, you close it down, you don't eat again until you're hungry. And that is good health. So we're just simply blaming the wrong thing. And why do we blame the wrong thing? It's so that we can continue to be our own master. And so was it hard for you, Michelle, to just like when you got in there and said, I can't do this?
1: It wasn't hard once I made the decision. And it's interesting you talked about type 2 diabetes because that's what I deal with all day long. That's what my patients are. I work for Vanderbilt Orthopedics and I'm a podiatric medical assistant and I do nail care and I see diabetic ulcers and lymphedema. And I mean, most of the population, as Gwen's taught us, is overweight. And most of these people are like our experienced, you know, the same ages. But if you look at our experience versus the patients that I have, it's a complete night and day. And it's very, it's real, like what she says. But what I realize is that sometimes I have to get down on the floor to work on them because they can't transfer. And I was having a hard time getting up and down. My knees were starting to hurt. And, you know, my feet were starting to hurt and my back was starting to hurt. And once I made the decision and the shows on fasting, Lisa Henry and Jane Dubois, that was a powerful show. And you can find it on All Access and I encourage anybody to watch it. And that was very instrumental in helping me understand. Don't be afraid. You can do it. You can cut back. You can deny yourself. You don't have to have, you know, more than one glass of wine. You don't have to eat every time someone else is, and don't look at what they're eating. You just make sure, check your own heart. And so once I made the decision, it wasn't hard. And jumping right back into hunger and fullness, it isn't hard. Once you decide, you can do it. I can do it. You can do it too. So.
0: Okay, so the point on fasting that I'm glad you brought it back up, is that when you are, here's a telltale sign that you are serving yourself and that you're in love with yourself over the love of God. And that would be that you find it very difficult to fast. And inside the fasting, you will find yourself very bored. And the reason why you're finding yourself bored is because your love is the food. So you have set aside so much time for food and it was eating up your day, the anticipating it, the thought of it, where you're going to go, the cooking it or whatever. I mean, it fills up that day, when time you wake up, time you go to bed. And there are people that literally become really sick because they get up with this routine of thinking about the food all day long, and they get to the point where you can't serve two masters, because you'll either love the one and hate the other. No one can serve two masters. No, you can't serve them both. You can't serve yourself and then serve God. You can't do it. Either he will hate the one and love the other, or he'll be devoted to the one and despise the other. It gets to the point, it says, you know, you cannot serve both God and money here. You cannot serve both God and yourself. You can't do it. You literally cannot. You can't. It's an impossibility, even though you're fooling yourself. But you're, you know, and so that sign of where you feel like, oh, what's going to fill up my day? What am I going to do? Because you will, and what do? You go back in and you serve God. We think, oh, well, that sounds boring, or that sounds bleak, or religion's always like seems so dry. And you think about maybe monks in a monastery or whatever, but it's not. And that's what you both were saying, but you've got to experience, it's experiential. You know, I can tell you about it, and I can talk to you about how, you know, filling your time back up with doing things, you know, calling someone, calling the saint, being spirit led in what you do with your time, all of those things that God will guide you into, and then having your prayers answered, this relationship with God, and then being excited about his kingdom, excited about his work, excited about someone else finding it. That right there is then you find yourself being able to find great joy, because that's something that nothing can stop you. Nothing, no height or depth or whatever, nothing can stop you from being loved God. And so I know, Candace, you probably have something to add.
2: The only thing I was thinking of, if somebody's watching this on YouTube and it's, you know, 5 days past the show, and or, you know, it's in a year from now, you're in 2021 and you just found this, but when she talks about Way Down Works, it's actually the name of a book. So just so you know, in case you need to put this in context, because I know sometimes it's years later, but this is what it looks like. There's classes and all sorts of things. I feel like I can't add anything because everything's been so beautiful, but I just want to make sure people know, like, where to get help. Like, if you're thinking, like, oh, well, I'm diabetic, I'm type 1, how do I get started? You know, and there's a lot of in the book, like, you know, when you go to your doctor and how you start a class, and, you know, there's a couple little special things for you that are a little bit different than someone that doesn't have diabetes. That's all in the book, or you can call the office. But you can totally get started, and you can literally get started. Like the Way Down at Home videos, they were on YouTube just for free. I mean, Gwen gives away she really gives everything away for free. The only things that you get charged would just be to keep the staff in the office going. But, and so anyway, so I just wanted to make sure it was in context if someone watched this from like in 2 years or something, but there's all sorts of resources out there. And I'll just back up that, I mean, someone was telling me yesterday, well, I'm going to just eat one meal a day. I'm going to do this. And I was like, do you want to be overweight? Like, you know what I mean? Like, I'm just going to eat this. I'm just going to eat carrots. I'm just going to, and in my mind, I was like, they have no idea. They've just made themselves overweight. And I was like, so I was begging them, like, you have to try Way Down. You have to let go of control. You have to go to God, and it's a hunger and fullness, and let's just do a class. And, I can tell you, you know, and I always say this, but it's the only thing on the planet that works. It's the only thing that makes sense when you start doing it. It's the only thing. I mean, if there's something else out there, I have not seen it in my 20 years here on Earth. But, you know, but I've been around. I feel like now I've been around for a while, you know. And so you would have thought something might have popped out that might have worked too, but
0: there's been some copycats, but it's not
2: it doesn't
0: the whole
2: work
0: thing because
2: the
0: cop- they're
2: yeah the copycats don't work because they would never say to you what Gwen just said to you, because they would be scared that you wouldn't buy their book, and so they would never have the guts to say to you what Gwen's saying to you is that there is a seed, that there is good and evil, that you can do it, you can take risks. They would never do it because they'd be terrified you wouldn't buy their stuff. But Gwen will always tell you the truth. And I think all of us sitting in this room know that that's a gift, And we're very thankful for it. Yes. The book will tell you the truth. The classes will tell you the truth. She counsels you one-on-one. She'll tell you the truth. If she's trained someone under her, they'll tell you the truth.
0: Candace never quits. I'm telling you, she's got such a heart for this to get out. And the reason why, you know, I have not stopped is because it isn't about me. It is about God. And we're excited about one other person finding God. And then these stories keep you going. Because here after, you know, I mean, knowing that at any one time, you can make this choice right now for a breakthrough. You can fast. You can pull away. You can deny yourself. And it is such a essential practice, because this denial mixed with the acceptance of the suffering and then brings in this great joy. And you guys have found it, and it's so beautiful. And we're just so thankful for your health. And thank you for you and all. I mean, what testimonies you both have with all you've been through, the both of you. And I know you said that when you were young, you go, God, why me? Why do I have diabetes? Why do I have to be different? Why do I have that? And then she finally said, you know, God allowed that suffering. Michelle said the same thing. God, why? And then you go back and you realize God knows exactly what each of us has to have so that we can be in heaven forever. And so you can do all of this. We're not special. This is nothing special more than you're special. I mean, we're all special in that God wants each and every person to find this. I know that. And he is out there waiting. He's waiting for all the prodigal sons to come home. So let's do it, everybody. Let's go home and serve God, not ourselves. Thank you for joining us.

The hand of the Lord was upon me, and he brought me out by the Spirit of the Lord and set me in the middle of a valley, and it was full of bones. And he led me back and forth among them, and I saw a great many bones on the floor of the valley, bones that were very dry. And he asked me, "Son of man, can these bones live?" And I said, "O sovereign Lord, you alone know." Well, greetings to this remnant nation and all the saints and visitors. Everyone around the world who is seeking the Lord God Almighty, and I praise God for each and every one who seeks to know God more dearly and to seek Him more clearly. For those visiting, the remnant was founded on the firm rock of Jesus Christ, who taught the real purpose of life is to have a close and deep connection with God. It's a bond, it's a relationship through Christ, his Son. And this subject should never be exhausted in our lifetime. The reason why is because this is the question that will be asked us on Judgment Day. And I suspect that this subject will never be exhausted, infinity, a thought that is beyond our most pensive ponderings to think about talking about this relationship forever and ever. Way Down and Remnant were founded on the doctrine of a relationship with the one true God. It's a subject that I have unashamedly shared, even my most private times with God. And it was a subject at the time that it hit the market many years ago, was a void. It was a vacuum. You could hear it as the books were taken in and sucked up. It's a void of knowledge of God. I was corrected by elders that said that this was just a figment of my imagination, and that I was exaggerating, that God was not that personal, and it was not that accessible, and they had not experienced it. For some unknown reason, such passion for God was not talked about years ago, and it was uncomfortable for people. But it is the distinction of true Christianity. And what I mean is this: the world is full of different faiths and philosophies, and all these different groups are called a religion, but many should be called precisely a philosophy, because the word religion in its strictest sense is defined as a devotion and a worship to a god or gods. So some faiths that are called a religion are a collection of man-made customs for the pursuit of peace with other men, but do not have a God, a need for a Savior, a prayer for a God. There's no talk of eternal life after death. Such is the case with Eastern religions such as Buddhism and Taoism. And some religions have multiple gods, or believe that each person, tree, plant, animal, is a god. So this passion is spread thin. In some faiths, God is distant. There's no teachings or doctrines on communication directly with God, especially daily prayer to God. However, with the Jews and Christianity and the Muslims, 600 years past Christ, it was originally founded on the profound and unique fact: the Most High God is way above, but he wants a personal, daily relationship based on Abraham. Abraham is the father, the root of all three of these faiths. And
he was first selected because he could put God above even his only son, long awaited for only son, no idols at all. And he loved God above all. It's called righteousness. Now, even though this fact has been set aside in insidious ways by the devil, God is calling, waking the world back up to this central theme. So now the remnant is about and based on loving God with all of your heart. And I want to go back through and just review how different and unique and distinctive we are. We're a group of people that should know by now, after reading these books and hearing, that we should look for God above all. That what I said years ago, and it still holds true today, is that I get up in the middle of the night and I seek God and I go to the window and I look for Him. And then after that, I'll go find my Bible and I'll get snuggled up on a bedside somewhere, and the little kitty cats will come up and I've got my coffee and I'm in there letting the Bible fall open, or going where the Spirit leads, looking for Him, seeking Him, trusting, you know, that He will lead me. And I always compliment Him on the moon or whatever He shows me. It's a relationship with the Most High God. I can't believe we have this opportunity, to be quite honest. That we have an opportunity like this is absolutely something that we should totally take advantage of. And I know that much of it is found in John. Jesus answered, and it's about knowing God. He says, look, I am the way and the truth and the life. No one comes to the Father except through me. If you really knew me, you would know my Father as well. From now on, you do know Him and have seen Him. Jesus in John, says in John 14:23, if anyone loves me, he will obey my teaching. My Father will love him, and we will come to him and make our home with him. But now here's the thing. Not everyone knows Jesus that is saying. It says here in Matthew 7:21, not everyone who says to me, Lord, Lord, will enter the kingdom of heaven, but only he who does the will of my Father who is in heaven. Many will say to me on that day, Lord, Lord, did we not prophesy in your name, and in your name drive out demons, and perform many miracles? Then I will tell them plainly, I never knew you. Away from me, you evil doers. So, what is this knowledge? It is intimate. And in Genesis, it talks about knowing that Adam knew Eve and then she conceived. It is more than intellectual knowledge. It is not about getting a PhD in theology. That's not what this kind of knowledge is. It never was. Who wrote this Bible? Where did this come from? These were uneducated men. And these men they were just ordinary men that expressed extraordinary things. But the extraordinary things was about their love for God. Their love for God. Starting with Abraham, who would put a knife up to Isaac. And then Moses, who would do all that God commanded,
had a very difficult job of leading people out of the world and into the desert with God. Think about that, taking all the Americans here and trying to get them to go out into a desert so that they could worship God, because they were so distracted by their computers, by their toys, their hobbies, their cars, their TVs, their electronics. What a man Moses was, always listening. He was always put down. In Korah's rebellion, all the leaders rose up against him and said, "You know, Moses, why do you put yourself above?" And God then spoke to them and said, "I put him up there, and I will show you this. Stand before me and you will see." And the ground opened up and swallowed up all the people that had been going against this great man who had laid his life down. And then you've got David, who would sing and dance before God. Our men here will do that and praise God with all their heart, carrying the scriptures around. It's so beautiful to watch how they show their love for God. John 17:3. "Now this is eternal life, that they may know you, the only true God, and Jesus Christ, whom you have sent." But what has happened in so much of, you already hear that the Buddhists and the different Eastern religions, or the religions that have multiple gods, or the religions that are worshiping the trees, or the deists, or the theists, the atheists, you've got a lot of different things going on. And then you have Judaism, Christianity, and they are supposed to be, they were founded on this relationship with God, but they're not all going there. They're not all, how do you know they're not all going there? Because of the fruit of what is happening. It's not being talked about. Do you have the leaders talking about waking up in the night, you know, passionate for their Bible? Don't mind sharing with you, dancing ballet before God. All of this personal relationship should have been shared all along through every pulpit, because that is what was shared about these men. That was what their life was about. And yet God says to religions that start going astray, the Jews founded this, and they were on the right track. But once they went astray, they turned over and accepted a copy, a very terrible copy of the religion, which was a love for themselves and a love for idols, things that were not there originally. And because of that, God was upset with them. As it says in Amos chapter 5, verse 21, he says, I despise your religious feast. I cannot stand your assemblies. Even though you bring me burnt offerings and grain offerings, I will not accept them. Though you bring choice fellowship offerings, I will have no regard for them. Away with the noise of your songs. I will not listen to the music of your harps, but let justice roll on like a river, and righteousness like a never-failing stream. God hates it. So if God hates it, we want to make sure we don't do it. What was wrong with their songs? What was wrong with their harps and their instruments that were playing? There was nothing wrong with the instruments. It was the heart of the men. They were not righteous. What is the answer to starting over with a relationship with God? It's there in the last sentence. Let justice roll on like a river, righteousness like a never
failing stream. There's the answer. It's the opposite. Righteousness. Abraham was considered righteous for what he did. It's what you do with a heart of love for God. It isn't ritual. It isn't what you do if you're not in love. It's what you do when you are in love. And what do you do when you're in love? You listen to keep that marriage or that friendship or anything alive. You listen with your ears. You listen. You seek out what pleases that person. And then you make sure you spend time. You give your heart. You give your all, your mind. You can't do it half-heartedly. Satan loves half-hearted preaching because it leaves in its wake half-hearted people. Wholehearted preaching stirs the pot. Satan hates it. He sends out lies against it. And yet you have to see past all that to its fruit. Jesus said, look for the results. Look for the fruit. And that's how you know. In the New Testament, it was going on again. Paul was crying out. And he was directing his preaching toward people in Rome. It was people that were maybe have heard the message, but they did not know that it meant to lay down sin. And so he goes on into this book to say, should you continue in sin that grace may abound? By no means. You can't do it. When the message gets relaxed, that sin comes back in. But what did God, through Paul, say to these people? He said, but because of your stubbornness and your unrepentant heart, you are storing up wrath against yourself for the day of God's wrath, when his righteous judgment will be revealed. God will give to each person according to what he has done. To those who by persistence in doing good seek glory, honor, and immortality, he will give eternal life. But for those who are self-seeking and who reject the truth and follow evil, there will be wrath and anger. There will be trouble and distress for every human being who does evil, first for the Jew, then for the Gentile. But glory, honor, and peace for everyone who does good, first for the Jew and then for the Gentile. For God does not show favoritism. It is cause and effect. It is clear that when a religion comes out where a being is so high up there and above us that we can't even fathom being connected, then humbles himself and gently sends down his spirit to even help us to respond to this calling. And then we ignore it. And we don't think about God or pray to him until the next assembly. You do it today, and then you don't think about him as you go out of here, and not till the next time we meet. That is false religion. That is no different. If you feel proud because at least you're not a Buddhist or you're not a deist or a theist, you're not somebody that feels like God is distant, but you don't take the opportunity to have a relationship with God, pray tell, how is it different than Buddhism? It's a group of, all you've gathered is a group of rules to help you be a more peaceful person inside
and have a better relationship with mankind. I mean, there's some good rules in Buddhism on how to get along with people and how to have peace within. But it's not someone in there talking about how hour by hour, day by day, week by week, that they are calling out and begging God to give them strength to go on, calling out to a God that I cannot even believe he lets us pray directly to. This is so amazing. It is the hallmark of Christianity that this religion, true Christianity, gets a personal, not through some intermediary and a bunch of different people, but a direct through Jesus Christ, the only mediator, to the throne of God. How would you like it if you were God and people paid you no attention, ignored your laws and your rules, or half-heartedly did it? Maybe they did 80%, but for the most part, they were not intimately involved, and yet they're singing praises every Sabbath. What would that do to you? If your kids ignored you and didn't ever pay any attention, you'd call them on Monday and Tuesday and Wednesday, but they never answer. They never text you back. They don't pay you any attention. They may do a few rituals, but down deep in their heart, they don't love. They're not going to sacrifice their time. They're not going to, that's not what, they don't love. You have been called out of half-hearted Christianity, of all the different world's religions, of all the things. Paul is telling these Christians, if you continue to have stubbornness, an unrepentant heart, you are storing up wrath against yourself. And God's going to give to each person according to what he's done. And to those who persist in doing good and seek glory, honor, and immortality, he will give eternal life. You persist in it, in doing good. Seeking glory, honor, seeking God, seeking him out, and calling upon him to help you with everything you do, every word you speak. I didn't come up with this religion. I found it through the word and through praying to God. God, please, I want to be the apple of your eye. I want you to know me. I don't want what I hear in Matthew 7, that not everyone who says to me, Lord, Lord. Back to Matthew 7:21, many will say to me on that day, Lord, didn't we prophesy? That means preach in your name. Didn't we drive out demons? Didn't we perform many miracles? I mean, weren't we good Sunday school teachers? Didn't we preach about you, teach about you, and even get demons out? And then he'll tell them plainly, I never knew you. I didn't know you. So not only are we to know God, don't you see that on that great day, you want to be known by God. And I cried out to God, God, there's so many people in this world, but I want you to know me. I want to know you. I want you to know me. So I started seeking.
How can I be known? So on that day, he does not say, I don't know you. This passage isn't talking to people that have never opened up the Bible. These were people that were going to church week after week. What do you think Amos is about? He wasn't talking to the polytheistic people, the Buddhists, Tao. He was talking to people who claim Judaism, who claim Jesus, talking to people who claim Christianity. It's people that go to church that are being fussed out in this Bible. That's who are being fussed at and warned. It's people that know what to do, but they still don't do it all the way. They still do not go all the way with that thing that you know is your problem. And we all know the list. My goodness, the list is long because it's all displayed through something different. Praise God that we all don't have the exact same pull. Everybody has a different pull. It's summed up in the lust of the flesh, lust of the eye, and the pride of life. But it could be displayed through food, alcohol, drugs. It could be displayed through sins of the disposition, where you know something in your heart's not loving, and therefore your mouth's not right, or your thoughts are not right. Lust, pride. The Bible actually points out pride as the number one enemy to knowing God and God knowing you. It is a very scary thing because in this society, it's applauded. I want to be known by God. Jesus is the way, the truth, and the life. No one comes to the Father except through me, John 14:6. If you really knew me, you would know my Father as well. So how do you do it? I'm telling you, yes, it's through Abraham righteousness. Yes, it is through Christ. Knowing Christ, following Christ. From now on, you do know him and have seen him. If you're studying Christ, you've seen him. Praise God, that's what God's like. All day long, healing the sick, being kind, being gentle, fussing at the bad preachers, warning the people, the little lambs, the sweet people, because they don't know. Sweet people just think everybody's sweet. So it takes shepherds. Shepherds have tough jobs. But what do we need to know about Christ? John 14:31, a verse that went way down and started, and of course Remnant, but what I got was thousands and thousands and thousands and thousands of letters. I never even could open them all up. They were put there and stacked up, and they were all saying the same thing. I never saw the Bible in this light. I never saw these scriptures. Well, of course you didn't. It was taught from head knowledge, from intellectual point of view, from facts, so that you could go back and teach it. It was just stories. But what I did was I came in and showed you what I had found. I looked at it for people that were getting in good with God. So I studied Abraham, putting that knife up to Isaac. I studied Moses, David, who loved God so much. He's so delightful. Jeremiah, who was willing to be thrown into a well and stand up against
the nations, always as a reference to people that were standing against submitting to God. It's a strong, strong demonic warfare for, you know, these preachers to have to go against all these people that don't want them to say, lay down your sin. People don't want to hear that. The ones that especially don't want to lay down sin, they don't want to hear it. But Jesus, Paul, who said, I want to know Christ. What is it about Christ? And what was it about those scriptures that I started pointing out? What was it about the Bible turned into something you'd never wanted to read, and then all of a sudden you were dying to read it? All of a sudden it made sense. What scriptures did I point out? Scriptures like these. John 14:31, but the world must learn. This is Jesus talking. I love John 14 and 15, two of my favorite passages, and 16, but Jesus said that the world must learn that I love the Father and that I do exactly what my Father commands me. They go together. I love the Father and I do exactly what my Father commands me. The world's got to know this. And that's all that God has called me to do, is to point out that Christianity and true Christianity was never about a lot of facts, and God was never legalistic, and worship services were always, I know, very similar to what we're doing. And the little children below me that are unashamedly just praising God, and people are out in the aisles and praising God, loving Him and glorying in Him. And I can just see Jesus saying it. The world's got to know. I love God. I just love Him. And so He spoke with authority, unlike other people that never heard anybody talk like that. Well, I had no idea what I was sharing was going to go out that far and that wide. I didn't know. How could I have known? I wasn't an author. I was a nobody. But somehow, God knew me. How did He know me? Because I took the time to imitate the greats, to study the greats. What were they doing? What did they do? How did they get that much passion? How did I get the passion? As I turned off religion and I spent my time on relationship. And if you are respectful to human beings, you know what respect is to God. But I would give Him more. If you know how to have a marriage and keep a marriage, how much more do you put in on something that is going to be there forever and ever and ever? A relationship where you stand at that door and He knows who you are. You can have that. We have a religion that's not about just peace with mankind or peace within. It's not just about appreciating God, and it's about
about a relationship with God and trusting Him and waiting on Him and looking for His lead and walking with Him, because Abraham walked with God. All these men walked with God. It'll say they walked with Him. Then you walk in the footsteps of Christ. You're walking with Him. You know, we don't do a lot of walking. But I can tell you right now, if you're wondering if you are in love with God, I can tell you how you can know. If you are in love, you can't help but talk to the person that you love. You can't wait to see him. You can't wait to talk to him. You can't wait to catch him up. You talk. You can't wait to talk about them and what they've done. Talk, talk, talk. Can't stop it. And that's why it says in Deuteronomy 6, it says, "Hear, O Israel, the Lord our God, the Lord is one. Love the Lord your God with all your heart and with all your soul and with all your strength. These commandments that I give you today are to be upon your hearts. Impress them on your children. Talk about them when you sit at home and when you walk along the road and when you lie down and when you get up. Tie them as symbols on your hands and bind them on your foreheads. Write them on the door frames of your houses and on your gates." They're everywhere. His words, what He wants us to do. But your

them how to get answered prayers. You keep going till there is an interactive relationship that they are standing on their feet with a relationship with God Almighty, and you impress upon them. Because they're impressionable, and there's no children that can't see through hypocrisy. Hypocrisy is holding to a standard and claiming that you hold to a standard, but you live another way. You claim with your mouth that you love God. Your actions are saying differently, especially in private. Secret things in private, down deep in your heart. We've got to tie this on ourselves first and then pass this down to the children. And I'm going to go a step further. It's not just about talking about it, but showing your children how you invite God into everything. And as I was this past week had a project, and it was painting furniture. I am no good at painting. And I'm sitting there and I was just talking to God, and I go, God, I know you're busy, but could you come paint with me? And talking to him about it and asking him for tips and for help. And I can assure you, I did not feel alone. And I can assure you that it was a better job. And it wasn't great. Don't ask me to paint anything for you. But it was better. And it was fun. But you tell the children to bring God in and invite God in to your hearts. Don't you understand that the most important thing in the world is to know, in John chapter 14, 23, he says, if anyone loves me, he will obey my teaching, and my Father will love him, and we will come to him and make our home with him. Think about this. If anyone loves me, he will obey my teaching. So if you love, you're not going to just talk about him. If you love, you cannot help but obey. People are wanting to know, how do you obey? How can I stop over talking, stop over drinking, stop all this stuff? You love him. And if you love him, you will obey him. My Father will love him. And we will come to him and make our home with him. You tell me how fun it is to be living, having neighbors that live near you that you love from the church, or having your family live with you, or living with somebody. How close can it get? This is not Buddhism. This is not deism. This is not half-hearted Christianity that God is far away and people are claiming that God is with them. Everybody's going to claim it. Who wouldn't? I mean, you're going to hear that all over the place. That's why you can't go by just what's being said somewhere. You've got to go check out the fruit. The fruit behind true teaching is that the whole place is laying down sin. What's the fruit of laying down sin? Sin is rebellion to God. That means they're not rebelling to God. They're obeying God. What happens when everybody's obeying God in a community of saints? God comes and lives among them and in their heart. And we know what it was like under half-hearted, because we know what kind of prayers we got answered, and we know the difference. You have to be on this side of it to be able to see the difference. When you're trying to tell somebody that hasn't gone over to the other side, and you're trying to describe it, half the time they think, well, I've got that. And you're over there going, but no, you don't understand. Now, I don't ever want to go back to half-hearted anything. Just thinking about God on church, the church service. I want the wholehearted, because my prayers are amazingly 100%.

180 degrees different, the answered prayers. My life, all the blessings, I don't want to go back over there. And you try so hard to express, but not until the person experiences it themselves, which was what Way Down was about. All Way Down is a step-by-step how to get started on this experience of trying out and experimenting with half. You've already tried the half-hearted stuff in Christianity. Now, go try wholehearted and see what happens. And it is thrilling. It is amazing. It is exciting. And it's so exciting that you want the whole world to know. And that's where this enthusiasm is coming from. It is coming from inside because we're so thrilled to have a relationship with God, with answered prayers at this level. We've never had it like that before. And it's even more powerful in a community of believers. I don't think he wants us to be an island. He keeps doing everything he can in the Word to show that he wants a people, a holy priesthood. So he doesn't want just isolated. It's more powerful the closer that we get. So this is about a God that loves us and that will live in our own heart if we obey. And then we pass this down to our children. And we know we've got it because you talk about it. We know you've got it because you're obeying. You know you've got it as you are inviting God in more and more. And you're writing this all on the door frames of your own heart, and this righteousness starts rolling like a river. What's a river of righteousness? That's a lot of consistent water flowing by. It isn't intermediate. It didn't say like water dammed up somewhere and stuck. It didn't say like a pond. It said like a river. That means consistent righteousness day in, day out, day in, and day out. Talk about it with your children. They're to be upon your hearts. Impress them on your children. Talk about them when you sit at home, when you walk along the road, when you lie down. So when you're sleeping, if you wake up in the night, you need to be talking to your child about God. When you get up, you talk to God and you talk to your children about God. They'll learn a whole lot. Not from you telling them something, from you doing it. Watch them change as they see you adoring God, as they see you worshiping God. And that's why we tell the little ones, look up to mama and do what they're doing. Look up to daddy and do what they're doing. That's why we do it. We imitate those that are imitating Christ as Christ was with the Father and he was there from the beginning. No one knows him better. No one knows God better and what he wants and what he likes and what he doesn't like. He doesn't like ritualistic singing and prayers, rote prayer. He doesn't like all these have-to exercises. You have to go to church, or you have to tithe, or you have to. If it's not becoming like I wanna, something's wrong. I wanna go to church. I wanna sing and pray. And that is what I have found here among these people. God is up to something. I have hope. I have hope because even one person can change the world. There's enough people here to reach out and to change the world. You know what?
I'm starting to hear some bones rattle. I'm starting to see some tendons coming together. I think we are before seeing something amazing in our day of wholehearted people all finding each other and all coming back together to lead the way. And I said, oh, sovereign Lord, you are the only one that knows. Because can these bones live? Oh, sovereign Lord, you alone know. Then he said to me, prophesy to these bones and say to them, dry bones, hear the word of the Lord. This is what the sovereign Lord says to these bones. I will make breath enter you, and you will come to life. And I will attach tendons to you and make flesh come upon you and cover you with skin. I will put breath in you, and you will come to life. And then you will know that I am the Lord. So I prophesied, and as I commanded, and as I was prophesying, there was a noise, a rattling sound, and the bones came together, bone to bones. And I looked, and the tendons and the flesh appeared on them, and skin covered them, but there was no breath in them. And then he said to me, prophesy to the breath, prophesy, son of man, and say to it, this is what the sovereign Lord says. Come from the four winds, O breath, and breathe into these slain, that they may live. So I prophesied, and as he commanded me, and breath entered them, they came to life, and then they stood up on their feet, a vast army. And then he said to me, son of man, these bones are the whole house of Israel. They say our bones are dried up and our hope is gone. We are cut off. Therefore prophesy and say to them, this is what the sovereign Lord says. Oh, my people, I'm going to open your graves and bring you up from them, and I will bring you back to the land of Israel. Then you, my people, will know that I am the Lord. And when I open your graves and bring you up from them, I will put my spirit in you, and you will live. And I will settle you in your own land, and then you will know that I, the Lord, have spoken, and I have done it, declares the Lord. Amen.

0: for those watching tonight, season 15, episode 9, I mean, it's a special treat because maybe one in 300 episodes will we get to have Jennifer Martin with us. Blessed people, because of Deuteronomy 28, it says in there, and if you fully obey me, and there was the words that I underlined and emphasized when I started way down, and there's a huge difference in just the way you read something, and when you read it like it was written, and it was written as if you fully obey me, then you will be blessed when you're coming in. You'll be blessed when you're going out. Your kneading troughs and everything will be blessed, and the fruit of your womb will be blessed. And we have witnessed. Jennifer and I have known each other. I mean, we go way back. It's 22 years now that we have the Martins, and I've been such dear friends. And yes, we're the first to step out in complete blind faith and loyalty to something that was a completely new religious movement. And even though Waydown had been around, and everybody in Waydown kept saying, this isn't being taught, this isn't being taught. So I knew almost from the very beginning that something like this was a possibility, but I never expected really for God to call it out. But he did eventually. And so it'd be 20 years ago, the church started. And so we've known each other. We knew each other beforehand. And David Martin was singing on stage. Alexis was the name of his band. And they were rock and cool.
1: And Dio in 98.
0: Dio in 98 when we met. And that was so, so fun. No, I can't believe it.
1: There's so much.
0: We have.
1: Babies and grandchildren.
0: One thing that we have been through, well, yes, I've been there for, she already had one child, but Jennifer then had four more children, five children, and look at her. She looks
1: way down. Way down. Way down. Way down.
0: It is so awesome. I mean, you think about that. I mean, here is a place where people are not afraid to have kids because they know that they are, it's highly likely you're thinner than you were before you had children. And so, Please join Jennifer and I, because we've got two special guests that have had children and multiple children and are back down almost overnight. Please join Jennifer and I in welcoming Helen Borman and Ann Jost.

0: the friendships that we have in this place, because our friendships are grounded on making sure that God is first in everything, that God gets his way, that I mean, it's just such a, it's such a idol of ours, a passion of ours. It'd be like people that have football as their, in the same football team as their idol, so to speak, or golf as their idol, or, you know, whatever hobby it might be. They have such a camaraderie among themselves. But here it's God first, and so we are just like so close. And I go back and I look at the years of pictures that we have, where it's like one after another that we have of you know, our friendships that this go back. And then but I will say that what God has done with all the saints here, the women, has been, I mean, it's a story that the world would not believe. If we put in all the, there's about 30, anywhere from 25 to sometimes almost 40 babies born a year here in this small church. And they're awesome babies. Think about it. There's 52 weeks, right? And so if you come for very long, you're going to notice that on Wednesday nights, there'll be another, like, baby born in Zion picture. And it's amazing. And so, and then also, we also have, like, now, I mean, there's a party around here every day. I mean, for some reason, but it seems like something you can get into or go into if you look at Facebook. But just this past week, we now have we need the video footage.
1: Of the reveal?
0: Uh-huh, of the reveal. There's a reveal.
2: I get to be a grandmother. I can be a
1: just such an answer prayer. I cannot believe
0: what a great way to start this off. I'm still crying.
1: It's awesome story.
0: I love it.
1: It's an answer prayer. I just prayed I would live that, like, actually see that happen. And I can't believe God's allowing that second, like, generation to come up. Actually, third generation to come up. And I'm getting to be a part of that. That is mind-boggling.
0: But that's another whole story in and of itself.
1: It's
0: people saying the word grandmother, and we've got to come up with another term, because I am so sorry. Thank you, ladies. Will somebody that speaks French please come up with some beautiful term that is sounds like you're younger than you are? I mean, yeah. But anyway, so no, we need to come up with something, because it's a phenomenon that people will, you're going to get the same strange phenomenon, but people are going, you're a grandmother? I go, yep. You're not a grandmother. Yep, I'm a grandmother. You know, and so they, God is, you know, helping everybody with their health, with their, you know, just, you know, the youthful appearance, because the Spirit of God is in us, then why wouldn't his Spirit? He lives forever, and there's no telling, you know, how he does it or what he does, but we'll never have all the answers. I mean, probably if we live forever, but God's a genius, and he's doing something amazing here, which he promised, though, should be no surprise, that it was all promised in Deuteronomy 28 that this was going to happen. And so we're just getting to experience, like, things. We don't even really know what all is next or next or next. I mean, it's just an incredible journey. So, okay, let's start just because Helen is, you know, let's just start with you since you're next to me. You've got three.
3: I do.
0: And you just had your third.
3: Right.
0: Okay, let's hear the story.
3: Okay. Well, how much time do y'all have? So we have two girls who are 10 and 8, and I always wanted one more, And at the time, 8 years ago, it was tough because I was working full time. Chris, my husband, you all know my amazing husband. We just tried to figure out how in the world we were going to make it work with work and raising children and making sure that we didn't want to just have children without making sure that we had the time to train them to not just take care of their physical needs. At a young age, it's physical needs. We worried that when they got older, we wouldn't have the time and the family support. Although in the remnant, it takes a village, and we have a village. But at the time, we decided at the time not. But I still had the desire deep in my heart. And God did allow for us to transition me into a practice that was very time-consuming, but it was an amazing blessing for our family. And then 3 years ago, the desire came back up again. Of course, I was a little older at that point. Our girls were older. And so I came to Chris and I asked him once again, you know, would it be okay? Would you be okay to consider a child? And he was not all that excited about it, to say the least. And I checked in with you, Gwen, with Elizabeth, and I thought for sure if he didn't want it, it was just going to be off the table. But we were at a stage where my parents had moved here, so I had family help. My career was established. The practice was actually, it was doing well. And my girls were not toddlers, so they were able to fix their own cereal and get things done. So we started considering all of the things where we could take care of another child. And so so I came to him and I requested it. And at the time he said no. So the counsel given was, well, just Queen Esther it. Just see. So I went back and read everything what Queen Esther did. She approached the king respectfully and prayerfully. And that's what I did for about a year. And during that year, he had a change of heart. Wasn't as thrilled as I was, but he did have a change of heart to consider it. So, and at the time, I felt very led to pray for a boy. There are no boys in the Borman family. And so I was dying to have a son. And the nice thing with that is then his family name could continue. And it was a very specific prayer, and I kept getting scriptures about sons and lineage, and Deuteronomy 28 was one of them. And I got lots of scriptures about being blessed and Abraham being blessed. I took one and made him many, and I wrote them all down, and nothing happened for about 2 years. And then I counted the cost and said, well, God we're thankful for our two girls. And so I became very grateful, very thankful, and decided that I was going to let it go. As heartbroken as I was, it wasn't happening. At that point, I came to Chris and I asked if we could do one round of fertility treatment because I just wanted one last-ditch effort at it. I wanted it so bad. And the scriptures, I felt like God was leading that he would bless us. And so we did one round of it. And at that point, he was actually disappointed when we didn't conceive. And so I let it go. 3 months later, we conceived a boy. And I couldn't believe it. I mean, it was just, so, you know, you hear those stories when people give it up, then God gives back. I literally finally come to in my heart, I was totally content and grateful, not content, incredibly grateful for the two we had. Because at that point, I realized how miraculous it was to have a child. It isn't easy to have children. And not everybody, especially those who are a little bit older. I was in my late 30s. And actually, I was 40 when I found the news. And I don't mind sharing that just for those of you who are dying for a child a little bit later, that God can work outside of statistics. If you actually look at the statistical chance of having a child, if you're over 35, it's very low. The statistics are grim. So I had to get on my hands and knees and pray and fast, and I couldn't believe it when I found it out. So in conclusion, because I could go on and on, there's lots behind that.
0: It's incredible.
3: It's a story of a miracle. So for those of you, you didn't know that behind the scenes I was praying for a miracle. But I was praying for a miracle. I fell in love with God, all over again. Because when you love, and now I realize how much of a sacrifice it was to send his son, Jesus Christ. Because when you realize how much you love your child, and in this church, I wasn't afraid. I was actually not afraid at all. This is not a place where I'm scared to raise children. In fact, the only time a woman in her 40s would want a child is in this place where you know that you have the truth to raise them, love them, treat them with kindness, guide them in the way where I had it in me to raise one more soul for God, and because we're surrounded by this truth. Mm. And that's the best investment. A lot of people, the way I was heading was career initially in my life, and then Remnant, I got introduced into Remnant, and you realize if you make God first, everything else falls into place. Mm. So, and now I feel like you feel, like we have the world. We have a dream life. It's a dream life. So it's amazing. And for the record, I still want to look like both of you when I'm grandma.
0: Oh, you always look.
3: It's amazing. You guys
0: look
3: amazing.
0: Oh, my word. Perhaps just having a child. You know, I'm just a baby. The baby's only 3 months old. Do we have pictures? Look, this is like that last week they were on vacation. Laughing. That was Helen and the girls and the baby. Look at that. Isn't that amazing?
3: He was 1 week there.
0: 1 week old. Wow.
3: Very.
0: He's so cute. He looks just like Chris.
3: Prayed for that.
0: 50 years, no boys in the Borman family, and then the child's born looks just like Chris. Mm-hmm. So that's such a blessing.
3: Which is what I prayed for. I actually prayed he'd not look anything like me, and he'd look just like Chris Borman.
0: Righteousness rocks.
3: Right.
0: So it's beautiful. So, and very dear, dear friend, and we worked together, Anne's an architect, and she was, how old were you when I first, were you 11 or something?
4: Yes.
0: Or was it younger?
4: I think I was right at 11, yes.
0: I mean, all I remember is just fall in love, and then just our little ballerina, and then that went to, she kind of like apprenticed under me, kind of like when I was knocking down walls and redoing houses and switching up furniture and trying crazy stuff, you know. I always experimented with some crazy stuff. But Ann was right there just on my coattails for a lot of that. And we were scheming together. She graduated at the top of her class in architecture. And anyone that's ever been to a university and run into an architectural student knows that all they do is stay up all night, every night for 5 years until they graduate. And it's incredibly difficult. She graduated at the very top of her class. She got the bronze medal. She studied in Europe and now works at Exodus in art, just drawing and doing extraordinary things. And in the meantime, while she is doing this and passing all of her exams and that type of thing, she had 2 children, and the baby is how old now?
4: 7 months.
0: 7 months. She had a baby 7 months ago. Hello. So tell a little bit about, what I left out.
4: Oh, my goodness.
0: Sorry, I gave your story,
4: I praise God. It's, I never would have dreamed of making it through a degree like architecture and going, basically by myself, no other close church friends with me for, just accountability right there. I never could have done it without the messages and the child raising and loving direction that's given here, and finding your gifts, but above all, just loving God with your whole heart. And so I never would have made it through. And then fast forward, I have the unbelievable honor and joy to work with you and for your company. So you actually hired me when I was 5 months pregnant. Who does that? Who hires a, it was very, very, very, very, just kind. But I came on to work for you. I was about 5 months pregnant. Peter was born January, of 2017. And, fast forward, he was doing everything so fast. Like, he was walking at 9 months. He, like, got all his teeth, and right away I was like, I'm done. You know, hard part's done, you know. And we were praying about children, more children maybe later. And Peter was about 10 months old, and just, it was a surprise. We were expecting again, and just hadn't planned it. Kind of the, we were thinking maybe, yes, completely. And so we go to find out what the baby is, and we did a little gender reveal, and I thought, oh, this is, you know, silly. All the jokes are boys. It's been that way for, you know, 50 years. The natural born children are all men. And so we go and cut the cake and pull out and see the middle of the icing, and it was pink. It was pink. And this was just long prayed over. I know Therese Jost is my dear mother-in-law, has longed for, you know, girls in the family. And so she has four daughter-in-laws coming now. And then this
0: baby girl.
4: And your
0: mother was longing for a boy. And so
4: yes,
0: both mother-in-laws were tickled.
4: Fast forward, had the baby in August of 2018, last year. It's just been unbelievable. I particularly didn't want to have them too close together because I thought, you know, it'd be harder and things like that. But honestly, what God has done is it's trained me up quicker in, like, dying to myself more and giving up more. And God showed me that I can handle a little bit more. And he's provided for everything. My dear husband, Travis, is just unbelievable, you know, patient man, and just is incredible. He was raised here. And
0: beautiful father.
4: And so just absolutely. And so
0: and
4: just,
0: in the end, it's harder in the beginning, but then in the end, they play together. And so you get your time back instead of spreading them out. So each way is beautiful, but it's fun, and they're gorgeous. These children, I'm talking about, I don't know. I could go on and on. I mean, your whole family, your mom and sister and your whole family and the Joe's family, but all these kids are so well-behaved from your side, and then Helen's children. These children are quoting scriptures. They, Helen's children come over to our house and play with our kids a lot, and they are just so, like, incredibly well behaved. I mean, I'm always like challenged by how Helen is, you know, raising them up and all that. And so I said, she spent the night over there last week. I thought, Ivy, I cannot believe you can braid like that. That is amazing. And she says, yes, I do my own hair. And I go, wow. Yeah, she's my mother. She said after 5 years old that we were responsible for getting ourselves dressed and doing our own hair. And I thought, I go, right. Yeah. Okay, I said, so I'll tell Elizabeth that.
3: She's very gifted. She picks up things very quickly. And we've learned that here. When a child is gifted at something, let them do it.
0: Oh, they want to play
3: right.
0: Adult anyway. I mean,
3: right.
0: let them do it.
3: Right.
0: So, I mean, it is. It's It's beautiful. We're role reversal. We want to act like a child, and they want to act like an adult. So go ahead. You know, cook us breakfast in bed. We're fine. Oh, me. But these children, and then Jennifer, you're five. Oh, my goodness.
1: And now, I praise God for way down. I know y'all all, we all do. I mean, it helped us obviously have a connection with God. But, like, when I was pregnant with Ashton, so she was the first one, it was so different compared to the other four with the teaching of hunger and fullness. And just how physically I felt so much better. You had taught me about Deuteronomy 28. You had taught me about Psalms. You had taught me about, too, how God was, you know, knitting that baby in my womb, you know, to be fearfully and wonderfully made. And that made, that drove me to my knees to be pure and want the fruit of my womb to be blessed for the kingdom. And I'll never forget when we would go and look at the ultrasound of the babies, and we would say, will you please pray? You know, we would, you know, talk to you or phone or however we were in contact with you. And you'd always say, okay, so when you see that baby's heart on that ultrasound, you just keep praying that that baby's heart, you know, beats for God. Oh. And so, I've loved to pass that on, you know, to other people, because it is a miracle. I mean, like you said, to see a baby, and it's a miracle to have this teaching and then get to now watch Ashton apply this, you know, the teaching of hunger and fullness with the baby is awesome, and it feels so good. I loved being pregnant with the. It was I just felt like I was in such God's care, you know, and he just had his hand on that baby, and it was beautiful. It was fun. It was awesome. So I'm so thankful. I love Way Down, because you can do it before you're pregnant, while you're pregnant, after you're pregnant. It's the message, like, it's never changed.
0: If you don't do it, the mother's at risk. And the baby's at risk. And the number one risk of all pregnant women and the infant is overweight. And then, of course, very much so, obesity. You are really taxing everything by overeating. And when you're pregnant, it's hard enough on the body to grow a parasite like that, and then on top of that, overeating is so exhausting, and people don't feel anymore, so they're just wearing themselves out, and it's not good for the baby. And then that's why they're doing so many it's like everyone's required to have gestational diabetes tests, because there's so many women that are overeating. And I have no idea how many tests are wrong, because people say they fasted when they didn't, and then they drink that nasty glucose, and then it's not real reading right. But anyways, I would just say that there's so many more health risks now just because of overweight, the epidemic of greed in this country, which is causing all this overweight. But no, these babies born here, Jennifer, I mean, y'all speak on it. Hey, have you ever, where's the picture of the one that I posted on the WhatsApp? I mean, I just can't believe the beauty of these babies being born and the health. I mean, look at the beauty. And I mean, it's just amazing. It's just astounding. I can't get over how God, because we're talking about the things that can go wrong in a pregnancy and in at the birth, then also in the infants. And it's a miracle. It's a miracle that these little babies are surviving and growing and resilient, and then that they're doing so well beyond that. I mean, beyond the Spirit of God in you. What a combination. A human with God's spirit in you. Not Satan's spirit, God's spirit in you. One is destroying the child, and one is making the child this absolutely glowing, beautiful, healthy, precious, magnetic. I mean, there's nothing more repulsive than children that have the spirit of Satan in them. They are arrogant already by a young age and throwing tantrums or selfish and self-centered and rude and all, everything. Everything's repulsive. But when you have the spirit of God, spirit of Christ inside these children, they are absolutely just magnetic, and you want to hold them all, and you can't wait to work, you know, be around them. And that's how we feel here. They mean so much to us, and they are the next generation, and they're absolutely gorgeous.
4: Just to how you've taught us to meet the needs of the baby, it's so rare that you hear them crying.
0: Okay, here. Well, let's go over this one thing, but this is one of a million different things that we do here differently that we feel like is from the Spirit of God. From the very beginning, I could see that there were different signals that the baby was putting out. People would just say the baby's crying. I go, no, that's hunger. No, that's don't give them more food. They're hurting. You know, that's colic. No, they're wet or they're cold. They need to be held or whatever it may be. No, but the main thing was, no, they're sleepy. And a lot of people don't realize that's such a huge need in babies is for them to, they want their sleep so badly that it hurts. And so they're in pain. But if you will learn that whimper and then meet that need before they are even into a cry, you could tell, you know, which ones, like they're still kind of asleep, but they're turning their head. That's hunger. And then, you know, just knowing that, how to do bubbles. I mean, just it's all, you know, so it makes so much sense that the bubble can't. They have such a long little esophagus, and people don't understand. If you don't adjust to where the esophagus is exactly horizontal, that bubble gets trapped. And so you just get them up exactly upright so that bubble goes up and out. And because they just really hurt if there's a bubble in their stomach, little air in their stomach. And so just little bitty things to where at the point where you can, if you'll learn all these different things, the babies don't cry. I mean, they just don't cry. So getting where the children, like every little whimper and every little need is taken care of so that these little babies come out really trusting you, and then if they really trust you, that you resolve their pain, then they'll really trust you spiritually, that you know how to send them to God to resolve their pain, and they'll listen up. So, well, thank you for being on the show. Unbelievable. Any last words? It works. Look, you lost weight.
3: Way down works. And way down works.
0: The babies are beautiful, and God works. Deuteronomy 28 is real.
3: Absolutely. And just to add on to what you were saying, two things real brief is they're delightful. The children, I mean, there's no reason to want to go back and do it again and again and again, you know, five times, two times, three times. If they're so fun.
0: They bring so much joy.
3: So much joy. I mean, I remember when I was asking Chris and asking him, I go, what do you want to do? Do you want to play more golf? Do you want to get a boat? What do people in their 40s and 50s do? I go, I'm having so much fun with the kids. And so I wanted to go back and do it again. And if I could do it again and again and again, I would. But there's a time where you have to, you know, they pass through that baby phase and then they go to the next stage. And
0: they get bigger.
3: Yeah,
0: Helen.
3: And every stage gets better. But I love it. I love it. Every stage gets better. I can't say there's a stage I even like better than the first, because it just gets better as we go.
0: It gets better every day.
3: Right. I absolutely love it. And then just to finish what I started, so Chris at the beginning didn't want another child just because we were trying to figure out how we were going to do this. And right now, I think he is the biggest fan of our little Wesley. I mean, I can't get him when he's home. I can't get him to give him back to me. And the kids will fight over him. Ivy and Emery will fight over him. they just absolutely love him to death. So the love, we've learned love here. And so love and fun and joy. And so we are surrounded. And it does take a village of all of us. In fact, Chris is out of town. He's in California. And I have helpers back there with the kiddos. And that's easy. I think I had 5 volunteers to go help. So I love that we all take each other in and you invite them over and they get invited. I mean, I have to keep them home so they can do school because otherwise they'd have a slumber party every night of the week. It's just so much fun.
0: And the younger kids are fighting over who's going to babysit.
3: Right.
0: Right. Yeah, you know, they're like, no, I want to babysit, you know, Henry, you know, Powers. No, I want to babysit here. You know, they're all fighting over the...
3: Right.
0: And it's so cute.
3: It is.
0: It's so cute. So, well, thank God. Anne, did you have one final word?
4: I did. Just that what came to mind was there's so much joy. There is so little, there's no worry in it just because God's given all these answers. There's no worry, whereas I've seen friends post on Facebook, they're having babies. You see everything from postpartum depression to diet things to, you know, training the children, all worries that we've got the answers here. It's unbelievable. And then there are results. Absolutely results from just putting the way down principles into practice, obeying God with that, and then in training the children just to love God. It's, you've simplified it just so beautifully, and it works. It does work. And so I'm so grateful. So it's amazing.
0: Praise God. Praise God, Jennifer, taking care of our baby. Praise God for these girls. Thank you for joining us. We will see you next.

I was almost 11 pounds when I was born. I was always the biggest kid in class, kindergarten up. It was humiliating. All I heard were insults, and with that, you know, it was a lot of pain. My parents were both big, and so it was just, I guess, well, that's the way I was. You know, I was just going to be big. It just didn't feel right. It hurt, and, you know, spiritually, physically, emotionally, everything hurt. When I turned 18, I didn't go to church at all. I didn't want anything to do with it. I had a lot of anger. I was running to alcohol and running to drugs. The only thing I knew to do was to make people laugh, you know, whether it's making fun of myself or making fun of others. Because I just felt like this isn't right. Something just didn't feel right. And he was trying to fine-tune which drug would, I guess, numb me. It wasn't working. It was very, very crippling, the anger I had and the depression. I probably topped out at about 550. And I didn't really weigh myself. I went to college but dropped out quickly. I just did drugs. I was just constantly high, in bed, laying in bed, staying up all night. I didn't want to face my parents. I still lived at home. And that was the low point. It was just a very sad time. You know, I did not like myself a lot. I was looking in all the wrong places. There were a couple of times in my life where I did have a gun in my mouth and ready to end it all. I hated life. Marrying Maggie didn't do what I thought it was going to do. I thought that it was going to bring me out of the gutter, and it didn't. And we were both miserable, and we were headed towards divorce. I wanted to lose weight, but nothing worked. After taking Way Down Advanced and being in the Remnant Church, my life started changing. In 18 months, I lost 257 pounds.

0: doing his will. Oh. Happy always doing his will.
1: So amazing that we still have Maggie and Andy even here. It just absolutely blows my mind. It's amazing that you guys are here, and it just what God has done in your life. And then the story continued. We were on, up there in New York with Matt Lauer. And when did we meet? Y'all tell me that. Y'all remind me, because we met in what year?
2: Early 2003, end of 2002.
1: Okay.
2: When we first met.
1: And so that experience of the weight loss, what year was that?
2: That was definitely all of 03 into the first month of 04 was
1: okay.
2: When we were really getting off the majority of it.
1: Okay. Mm-hmm. Okay. And then, okay, so then as we all have been in the remnant, there's no one in here that doesn't come into the remnant and then you get retested. Abraham was 100 years old when he was, tested again. Do you love me, God saying, more than your own son? Do you love me more than your own son? And praise God, Abraham passed that test. Praise God. But anyway, so y'all have been retested. And so tell me a little bit more about the retesting and everything else involved in that. Either one of you.
3: Okay, so obviously we've been here for a long time, 18 and a half years. And first of all, I want to say how grateful I am. And I'm trying not to cry, but there's so much gratitude in my heart to God first. And then to you, I have so much love in my heart for you because you've never given up on us, Glenn. If it's been a text you, we've been checking in, it's always been love. I mean, I could lose literally a half a pound and she would just be like the biggest cheerleader and jump up and down. And I'm so grateful for that. It's always been God's love coming through you. It's never been judgmentalness or... you've always said, just don't give up. And that's why we're still here. Because God didn't give up on us, and you didn't give up on us, and so many other people, that God has used in our lives. So I'm so grateful to God to be on this stage, because there was a time where I didn't know if I ever would be again. And so that makes me very grateful to God first, and then grateful to you. So thank you. Thank you for never stopping to get up here faithfully, no matter what test, talk about testing. Abraham was tested, but we've watched you be really tested, and you make it look good.
1: Oh,
3: you really
2: 100%.
3: Do.
1: That's sweet. Oh, that's sweet.
3: And even through a lot of my testing, has been coming, since I've came to Waydown, but God knew I couldn't handle it. So, before Waydown, I tried to kill myself. I used to cut my wrist and from the pain. But the year we got into Waydown, I was told I would never have children. And so I started losing weight. I got pregnant. So I lost that first child at 7 months. And even then, you were there encouraging me. You weren't even in the state. And you got on the phone with me and just loved me through it. And fast forward, I lost my dad. Then I lost my sister. And then last year, God allowed during COVID for my mom to die. And that was so hard because it was I have four younger adopted brothers and sisters who are in their 20s. And I'm the rock of my family. Because of this message, I can be, or I would have fallen apart. And, but through that all, again, you sent us food, you texted us, you were praying for us. Never have you given up on us, you've loved us through everything, the good, the bad, and the ugly, And so that was really so I kept my weight off. So I pretty much was pregnant three times from 2003 until I had my last child, Jacob, in 2007. And then so we went to the Today Show. I had just had our daughter, and I was all the way back down. Then we had our son, Jacob. That day, People Magazine called me. I just left the hospital. I was not skinny, and they wanted to interview us. And I was oh, my goodness. But I knew it was such an opportunity for this truth to get out, for people to see that Waydown was the answer, because it connected us to a relationship with God. And so went on to get that weight off. And so from 2007 till 2017, you know, I might have some times of going up maybe 10 or 20 pounds, maybe, and then I would go back down. But then in 2017, God allowed me to lose my job. And I then went to work in corporate America, which I had never done. So I went from working in a busy doctor's office, working, I even worked with a cleaning company on the weekends. Then I went to sitting all the time. Well, I didn't, even though everything I had been taught here, I did not cut back on my eating. Well, I wasn't as active. So what happened is the weight just started to come right back on. And now I look back and I know God did it.

If without this message, I don't stand a chance. And if I don't get this weight off, I'm just getting older. Those curses, I mean, I know you've made it clear. Deuteronomy 28, you've made the Bible clear to us. And so I was like, so we had a very serious discussion and we were like, okay, now is the time. And then Jacqueline Henry got up on a YCO and shared, you know, if I'm not going to do this now, I'm never going to do it. And those words were like a brick upside my head. And I was like, oh my goodness, you know, we can't say, well, we're too busy. We couldn't go anywhere. I mean, I was working at home. We couldn't go to church. We couldn't go anywhere. And so basically we just ran to God. And then we were texting you, just checking in, because we wanted to be 100% blameless. We're like, and we asked you to pray. And one thing I can say is when Gwen prays, things happen. And she's taught us that we can go to God and pray about anything. And so, I mean, it's, you know, even through those really hard things and losing my mom, it's been a fight. It hasn't been easy, but I'm grateful. That's why I'm still here. If God made it easy, you know, it's like you've always taught us, if he made it easy, I might run back and it might be too easy for me to go back. I might give up, you know, and I've watched people walk away from way down. I've watched people say things about you that weren't true, and it breaks my heart because I know it is not true. You know, we had the most amount of weight to lose of anybody I've known, and never once has there been a second of judgment or even disappointment, like we let you down or we let, you know, it was always love. No, you know, you would always just be like, don't give up, baby. Don't give up, you know, I'm praying for you. I love you guys. And it was so genuine. And so these tweets that you're sending out, these messages you're sending out from the stage, please don't stop. Please. Oh. Because they're what's changed my heart and they're why I'm still here.

0: truly, truly, oh my God, God has done a beautiful work. The humility in you both, I'm just like, this is honestly the most beautiful thing that's been said on the stage in a long time. Thank you very much. And I mean it with all my heart. I mean, I just, I love everybody in here. I don't want someone to think, well, I haven't personally texted her, but you can. And, you know, most people have, I think, at some time or another. But I don't think I brought it back on stage, but, you know, I kept our thread. And I look back and, I mean, it was beautiful the way you guys were. Okay, so, you know, during that time, what was beautiful is y'all would always kind of like push a restart button. And you'd push a restart button and then it'd kind of fade away or whatever. But this time I went, oh my word. They started texting me, kind of Marches a little bit, but I mean like literally seriously in April and all that. And a year ago, and I looked up and it was August. I said, they're still going for it. They're not going backwards. And then it went to September and October. And, you know, I've got texts several times from each month. And I just, you know, good morning, Gwen. We're just checking in. We want to be transparent. And here's where we are. And so y'all tell them what's happened in 1 year.
1: A lot of good, a lot of weight loss. Just a lot of, you know, humbling with, you know, deaths in the family, humbling with injuries in the house. You just, God has shown me the older I get. I'm 43, I'll be 44. Just how much this world doesn't matter and how much the worries of this world don't matter. And the only thing that can save us is God. And, you know, you're the one that has always taught us how to fight, always been our cheerleader. But it's, I didn't even know there was a spiritual battle before this this place. I didn't know that I could choose to do right. I didn't know that I could fight. And you're kind of like our spiritual sensei. You know, you taught us how to, the right moves, you know, taught us death blows, you know. But all kidding aside, I mean, it's been a beautiful year, and amidst so much chaos in the world,

0: and it's still continuing. I keep learning. I keep getting humbled and keep changing. And I'm convinced, you know, there is nothing else to do. There's nothing else to do with these lives we've been given than to live for God.
1: That's a beautiful answer to a question that I thought you might have just like said something about, you know, that you've lost 60 and she's lost 30.
2: Almost 30.
1: Right at 30. And yet you gave a much deeper, a beautiful answer there, Andy. That's beautiful. Wasn't that beautiful? So, truly, what was more important to you was your spiritual walk and your relationship with God.
0: Truly was, because in the past, you know, you can get so bogged down and worried about the weight loss and, oh, I went up half a pound today and tomorrow I'm down a pound. You know, it's just like too consuming to just think about that. And it's, that was the difference my heart and mine was set on. I just want to get close to God. And it literally, that just came off. He puts that spirit in you then to get convicted and to want to reach out, to want to help, you know, and it's been a great year.
1: It's been a great year. So we were adding it up back there, and it's like you've lost over a pound a week, and you've lost just in under. But the joy of that, the joy and the encouragement to everybody out there that have, like, you know, that have been ready to give up or ready to go to diets. They're ready to, you know, try manipulating the food. But, you know, I know enough about your year that y'all were, you told me you were really, the more you listened, the more it convicted. And the more convicted you are, the more weight you lose. And so people go, why would people listen to those tapes? It's because it's rare to find someone that's convicting you of personal responsibility. And Way Down was founded. I mean, everybody kept calling it revolutionary because it wasn't out there. It was behavior modification. There are a lot of psychologists out there. But there was, you know, psychologists, psychiatrists, people that would perhaps be involved in behavior modification, but no one had connected it to God. And so I was a pioneer in that, and I didn't really know that because I was a dietitian and I didn't read psychology and I didn't know what behavior modification really was except for just a small amount of it. And I certainly didn't have a psychology degree, but what you learned was that you needed to not go through seminary. You needed to have an open childlike heart for God. And so when I saw that it was hunger and fullness, and that does come back into my degree, but my degree didn't teach that, not at all. That wasn't in the books at all. It was the food's fault, and I got 7 years of that, 7 years of studying the food. And boy, I knew that food. I knew every chemical in it and everything and good foods. And I actually started Michael and Elizabeth off on quite a regimen of no foods. And they couldn't touch this sugar or couldn't do this, you know, in the beginning. And, but I was developing in the process of like really studying. You know, it just fascinated me that cows could sit there and just munch on grass all day and then make calcium-rich milk. And yet none of the books touched that. And not one book gave credit to God. And so I became this humongo believer in that we were marvelously made, and that when he said, do not worry about what you should eat or what you should drink, and of course that's referring to getting to eat at all, and, you know, that we're going to even have any food that day because we're so poor. But at the same time, when Jesus pronounced all foods clean, it wasn't, but I knew that from just following peanut butter and jelly as it goes down and what happens to peanut butter and jelly, you know. I mean, of course, we were told when we swallowed watermelon seeds that they would come out your ear. And I mean, we didn't quite know the exact digestive process as children. But the more I studied the digestive tract, and the layers of protection that nothing can even get in you unless the body has. There's a wall. There's a magic wall there large and small intestines, and the walls of it have this layer. And it is enzyme specific. It is literally specific for the molecule it wants. And so it has a carrier. Each one has a little taxi cab. And this taxi cab picks up only specific nutrients or specific things that you swallow. So that when you eat mud pies, it probably won't pick up mud. You know, the mud's going to go right through you. And that's a good thing, right? I mean, when your kids tend to bend over and pick up and taste the world, And so, you know, knowing that the acidity of the stomach is at a 1.5, it's like battery acid. It will literally shred and kill anything in there. Just about everything is so acidic that it's killing almost everything you could possibly, you know, bacteria or whatever. And but then as soon as it gets past the stomach, then the gallbladder and all the there it's basically all the different enzymes that are coming out are a base, and so it takes acid and then it makes it neutral right there at the base of the stomach as it enters the duodenum. So you've got all this basic stuff going through, but all these enzymes are thrown on it to break it into smaller parts, but the little taxi cabs are in that wall. And so some things can get across that you might not want. So what happens if something gets across the wall that you shouldn't have eaten? Well, it then goes into a separate circulating system. There's a lot of capillaries on top of the gut. And it goes through a separate system, and it goes into like a portal vein, meaning liver. It's going to go up to the liver. The liver is this chemical factory. It's just tons of, you know, enzymes and, you know, chemicals in there. And it takes everything you've eaten, it turns it into what you need, which is basically, it's like gasoline for the car. I mean, you need a little bit of oil and some other things, but it mainly just wants carbohydrates. It just wants, so if you just happen to eat the carbohydrate, it can go through the tongue and into the bloodstream. You eat some of it will go through the walls, but what it really, really wants for 90% of what you do is it won't, and a little bit of protein. I mean, you may have to, you know, grow a little bit more hair and fingernails and a little bit more muscle as they're atrophying away. But for the most part, you know, a chicken leg or something, you don't need a whole lot of protein. You need that energy. And so, you know, God makes most food have carbohydrates in it. So, you know, God's given you what you need, and the liver then takes so that when they pull my blood tonight, and I pulled your blood, and I pulled your blood, and we analyze it, well, how come our blood all looks the same, but we all ate a different diet? It's because you don't have to worry about what you should eat or drink. I mean, stop it. Stop that. Now, if you're overeating, I can't promise you anything, because you're messing up your liver. You're messing up, I mean, you're having to transport, you starve yourself and then you do this, or you do these weird diets, low carbohydrate or high carbohydrate, and you do all these weird things and eliminate foods and stuff like that, and you don't go by what your body's calling for. And, you know, and you can tell, you just keep the variety going. I could tell I really wanted a carrot the other day. I mean, the carrot was so sweet. I mean, it's just really neat how God will make it match to your body's needs. And it's a beautiful thing, so that we don't have to worry about all that. We don't have to worry about the scales. If you're using hunger and fullness, you're going to go down. You don't have to. If you have a lot of weight to lose, you know, the main thing I want the scales for is to show that you're not lying to yourself, because we lie to ourselves all the time. I mean, name one time that you've ever walked by a mirror that you were not holding in your stomach. And then you walk past the mirror and you let it go. What we see in that mirror is not always actually reality. And that's why sometimes somebody sends us a photograph and we get it bigger and we go, that's me? Oh my gosh. we're wanting to know what do we really look like? You know, what have we really done before God? Have we glorified Him? And, so just truth sets you free. So I'm going to say my theory on Maggie and Andy Sorrells, and what a couple. My theory is going to be that y'all didn't listen to lies. You saw that was love here, love from God, and therefore you knew that God had not given up on you. And that the church, the people, the saints, you know, a bruised reed, Jesus would not step on. A smoldering wick, He would not blow out. Smoldering wick. And there's smoldering wicks around the world. And, you know, we're to be Christ-like and kind and non-judgmental and very gentle in our teaching. As we're trying to show others, if we have a message to get to other people about how they should be living, it should be most merciful because you've been extended so much mercy. And so I pray that God only gives me more of it, but I know that it is truly in my heart. It's truly in my heart that I love everyone seeking God, and I know that it's not over. It's just not over till it's over. There's a chance for everybody. There's a chance for everybody. And so 60 and 30, I mean, how does it feel?
0: I feel great. I'm able to, now that it's warming up, I'm able to play any type of sports, at least try to. I'm not saying I'm good, but there for a long time, I didn't even want to. It's just the extra weight just drug down on me. I just wanted to stay indoors more, but now I love getting out and, you know, life is becoming life again. And, especially now that some of these restrictions are easing up, hopefully, you know, it's going to be an awesome year. You know, last year was awesome. This is going to be an awesome year. That's this life in this church. It just keeps getting better if we are willing to do the work. If we're willing to do our part, you know, God is so merciful and loving, and you have been great and always been here. You know, I can't say it enough, but you're always supporting us, never judging us. So if anybody out there thinks she is or thinks anything negative, you need to check yourself first, you know, before you, you know, look at someone who's just trying to love you.
2: Yes, and just trying to get us to a relationship with God. And one thing that I had mentioned to you before, but one thing I love is your the new journals you made. And, you know, you talked about, I think it was at the rally, how, you know, just take the journal, like, look at it. You know, you may have a week that you go up, but look at it as a whole, you know. And so I think we got ours at the end of February. And so, I mean, I'm still filling it out, but I literally counted up. I've lost 9 pounds since I got that.
1: Wow.
2: And I mean, there were times that I went up, but see, before, what would I do? I would be discouraged. I would want to quit. Even if I gained half a pound, I mean, it was ridiculous, but because you said that, I was like, okay, no, Gwen said it might go up again. Actually, you were like, okay, it's probably going to go up again. But guess what? It's going to come back down. And
1: yes,
2: Hopefully it's not going to be higher than it was. And that's the truth. Like, it's not. Even though it might go up a little bit, then you go down more, then it might go up a little bit, but you're still not as high as you were before, you know. And so then overall, you're netting weight loss. You're bearing fruit, you know. And so that's been so encouraging. So that's been huge. And then being in classes, I get the honor of doing a local class here with Heather Higgins and a bunch of our friends, and even people Zoom in. There's some saints from Alabama that zoom in, and then Beth Smiley from Ohio, and it's so much fun. And I'm going to tell you, Gwen, like, this class, like, I haven't felt this fire in my soul, like, this class, probably since Revolution. Like, because just being, you know, I mean, if it, you know, especially when you're busy, it's good to have the Facebook classes, don't get me wrong at all. But being able to have this class, and, like, some of them are zooming in, so they're not here, so it's not an excuse, you know, because you can still have that, but... we just finished week three, and as a class, we're already down 60 pounds.
1: Wow.
2: So it is like so encouraging. And so, and that was back from 2005. And the message hasn't changed. You're still saying the same thing. You're still encouraging us. Even in there, you're on that road out in the desert, and you're like, are you thinking about giving up? No, come along. You know, it's like she's been saying it the whole time. And so the one thing I would say is if there's anybody out there and you could have gained 5 pounds back, you could have gained 100 pounds back, whatever it is, don't give up, because we are proof that if you keep fighting, you're going to get it right again. And it's going to feel so much better. And the answered prayers, oh my goodness, Gwen, we've been here 18 and a half years, and I would hear you say, no, you might not understand, you know, like, are you really, like, every prayer, like, it, I mean, even especially since January of this year, it blows my mind, like, to the point that it makes me weep, because, like, I will pray things that I think there's no way it's going to happen, and then, bam, it's answered. Ugh. And so I'm just like, That's the connection. That's how I know it's different than it's ever been before. Because I've had answered prayers before, but, like, literally to where, like, I mean, we're pulling up to a light that usually takes 5 minutes to turn green. And before I even get out in the name of Jesus Christ, which you taught us to pray because it's from the Bible, before I even get it out of my mouth, it's turned green. And I'm like, God, really? Again? Like, you know, it's just... it blows my mind. And thank you. So that's all stuff you've taught us. I went to church my whole life. I was 500 pounds in a church. And when I joined Way Down, do you know what my friends told me? They were afraid for me. I was 500 pounds. They were afraid for me for joining Way Down. And all I can think of is they were like, you're the best Christian we know, and you're leading everyone to Jesus. And I'm thinking, well, what Jesus am I leading them to? Mm-hmm. I'm not free. I mean, I'm cutting myself. I'm 500 pounds. I mean, sure, I could check off. I didn't drink alcohol. I didn't smoke. I didn't, like, do any of that stuff. But I was 500 pounds, and nobody ever loved me enough until I heard you talk on Way Down. Nobody mm-hmm. ever loved me enough to say that was an idol. You weren't saying, well, you're fat. No, you were saying you're filling your heart up with an idol. You're running to something like, you know, I never did drugs, but food was my drug. Mm-hmm. That's what I did, you know? And so just thank you. Thank you. Thank you enough for being a vessel for God Almighty. And you never give up, even when there are times that we would understand if you gave up. I mean, I would. I know the battle that... I know the testing we get, and I know it's way 10 million times harder for you. And so, thank you, because when you think it's not making a difference, we're proof that it's making a difference. So, thank you.
3: You certainly are proof. Thank you. Well said. Well said.

0: Hey everybody, welcome to Life with Gwen and Joe. My beautiful wife Gwen, I'm Joe. And today our show is going to be about
1: humility before God and staying humble before God. So thanks for joining us. Stay tuned for more.

0: Hey everybody, it's Life with Gwen and Joe, my beautiful wife Gwen, I'm Joe, and today's show is a very special show. We're going to talk about humility and what God expects of us in humility, and I love this topic because, you know, our Lord and Savior Jesus Christ, He was born in humility, He lived in humility, and He died in humility, and I think that's a very powerful message for us.
1: Definitely. And so, you know, today it is pretty right now, but we have just gone through a very serious morning here in Middle Tennessee. Tell them what happened, Joe.
0: Well, like Gwen said, it's a beautiful day outside, but last night a tornado touched down here in Middle Tennessee and cut a 50-mile path through Nashville and off to the east towards Cookeville. And there are many fatalities, many people still missing, there are children missing, and I can't imagine the horror of something like that happening. The reality of watching a child go missing, one of your family members going missing or being killed by something like that, terrifying.
1: Yes, I mean, some of the pictures that we've just seen, it went through neighborhoods, airports, you know, they were finding people up in trees right now in Cookeville, just in the last few minutes at the hospital. 16 people that they did bring in have passed away. So we're in a very prayerful mood right now and just so sober before God. God gives life, God takes away. But if we have the expectation that we're going to have another day, the Bible teaches us and warns us not to feel that way. So let's read from James.
0: Chapter 4, verses 14 through 16. Why? You do not even know what will happen tomorrow. What is your life? You are a mist that appears for a little while and then vanishes. Instead, you ought to say, if it is the Lord's will, we will live and do this or that. As it is, you boast and brag. All such boasting is evil. And we're here, and then the Lord can literally change our lives.
1: That's right.
0: In an instant.
1: I mean, he definitely created us, and we're gone. We see that in insects and things like that. We don't think anything of it, that they may live for just a few days and then and be gone, like some of the beetles that come up every 12 years here in Nashville, and then they live for 45 days, and that's the end of their life. Or a lot of insects are just seasonal. They come for the year, and then they're gone. I mean, it's all kind of animals have a very short life, and our lives may seem long, and so people try to get away with things and try to live it up, so to speak, before they really humble themselves before God. But boy, how beautiful it is to stay humble. And like you say, I can't even imagine if you're not ready for that on a daily basis, what to wake up. You know, this was in the middle of the night. I heard the thunder and the lightning last night. I never heard a siren go off, but this was, of course, north of us. But the tornado stayed on the ground longer than I've ever heard of in my life and just kept going for mile after mile after mile on the ground.
0: Gracie Hanna had some video footage of, and she was up at night taking a picture of the sky, and the surge of lightning in this footage. I mean, usually we think of a lightning bolt that comes down and it kind of vanishes. This was a surge of lightning that just kept going, and it's, you know, it was like God was coming down right there. It was impressive,
1: right.
0: But terrifying.
1: It was a definition of the wrath of God. So I don't know. I think all of us, you know, just stopping and. It talks about it's better to be in the house of mourners than it is the house of people, I guess, partying or whatever. You know, we got up today and we talked about fasting today.
0: You know, fasting for me, when you have that sense of hunger and your body's depleted like that, it really, for me, it makes me more spiritually sensitive. It kind of puts me more in touch with what God wants from me. And being in that state of mind and in that physical state really lends itself to being more connected to God, and you know, my prayers seem to be deeper and more serious. And so fasting for me is a really good thing to put me in a good place with God, and to really put me in touch with what God expects of me on a daily basis.
1: I definitely pray more when I'm fasting. You're crying out to God to help you, just to get through the hunger pains and all that. So it is truly something that gets us down on our knees and up toward God.
0: Carrying on with the theme of humility, Romans 12:3, "For by the grace given me, I say to every one of you, do not think of yourself more highly than you ought, but rather think of yourself with sober judgment in accordance with the measure of faith God has given you." And, you know, humility to me is the base level, the platform for doing the will of God. Jesus lived in humility. I always go to that. He was such a humble man, and his life was this humble existence, and he lived in grace. And I think by humility is the prerequisite kind of to being in that place in your life.
1: I agree with that. That's beautiful. I do think about Christ, how he could have, when I think about how much power, how much money, how much resources, who he was, how much position he had, like way over everyone. He was far richer, far more powerful, far more connected to the resource of everything. And then when Satan came in and tempted him with all of the earth and all the power and all the money, and to be able to command anything, to be able to turn it into food or whatever he wanted, any kind of indulgence he wanted, and yet he looked to God and trusted when God would feed him, when God would give him money, or when God would take care of him, give him shelter, when God, and I feel like, you know, here's the Son of God who could have had it all, and yet really trusted God. And look what God did. He didn't put his own son into a palace, and he was born in a manger. He definitely wasn't overfed. He definitely didn't have riches, and he didn't have, you know, isn't that amazing?
0: He could have been riding in a chariot, but right. He rode around on a donkey.
1: A donkey or by foot?
0: In humility.
1: Yeah.
0: And, you know, I come from an industry. I spent many years in an industry that I saw a lot of arrogance, a lot of pride, a lot of ego in the entertainment industry. And not to mass generalize, there's a lot of good people everywhere. But in that particular industry, I saw so much pride and lack of humility. Oftentimes, people that are in the performing arts, you know, my acting coach, the late and great Sal Dano, used to speak about a pedestal performer or a podium performer. A pedestal performer is one who's impressed with their own self-importance. They're after publicity. They want public acclaim. They are waiting for accolades. And a podium performer, and I see Gwen as a podium person who literally just wants to do good work, to create a catharsis with people based in truth and based in emotion, and do a good job for the sake of the job itself, for the sake of the Word of God in your instance. And oftentimes I would see people's motivation in that business to see their name up in lights, and they want all the publicity they can get. And we used to talk about that in class, how that's really an improper motivation when you're talking about doing the arts versus just doing a good job. Mm-hmm. And so I'm very aware of both sides of that. And I myself had to really keep myself in check, because that industry and the publicity element of that industry can be very seductive and very kind of hypnotizing. So you really have to kind of ask yourself, what is my true motivation for wanting to be in the public eye, you know? Mm-hmm. You're definitely tested, for sure.
1: Oh, goodness. So I know you were, that was the reason why so much of it that you said, you know, at some point, I'm giving that up. And I know a lot of people that have given it up. They were in all kinds of industries where things like that test them, and they've chosen God. Life's short. I mean, life is short. We do not know when our next breath is. We don't know. I mean, last night was very sobering. I know it's very sobering for everyone in this area, and so we're just grateful. I do know that one of my favorite verses is Psalm 75.
0: Psalm 75, verses 6 and 7, no one from the east or the west or from the desert can exalt a man, but it is God who judges. He brings one down, he exalts another.
1: So, and it says that he exalts the humble. So that's our message for today. I mean, just for us to stop for a moment and think about, you know, am I humble or am I boastful? Am I proud? Am I planning my life out without God and thinking I deserve another day and I'm going to live tomorrow? Or are you sober and you think, you know, I don't know if I'm going to even live tomorrow. I need to live this day for God. And only God can lift us up. And only God lifts up a man. It's God. So if there's someone lifted up, it was God. If somebody is, you know, humbled, it's God. And I know that sometimes he allows evil to be lifted up. Satan is there, you know, asking for that. But if they're being lifted up in a immoral way, that's not God. We know that's Satan. And that's going to come to a bitter, bitter, devastating end. So I want to live for God and pray for us. We're going to try to fast today and fast for God and the glory of God. And, you know, praying for all these people out there that have been hurt, and we're praying for you know, God to show all of us what he's trying to say to mankind.
0: And we pray in Jesus' name for those people and those families whose lives were affected and devastated last night with the tornadoes here in Tennessee. Just ask God to uplift those people, and you never know what day is going to be your last day. Those people went to bed last night probably not imagining what was just about to happen. And so it's a good message for all of us to stay humble and to put God first. Thank you for joining us. Love y'all. Father God, we just ask you to send the Holy Spirit to comfort these people in their time of need. Our hearts go out to them and their families. Let their loved ones gather around them and give them some type of peace in the middle of all this destruction. Let the officials and the doctors and all those people do their best work to help those people who survived but were injured. And we just ask you to be with us right now in prayer so that they somehow can get through this with the least amount of grief as possible.
1: Dear God, we know how hard it is on you to interact with all of us to try to get our attention. And I pray that not one thing that you have allowed to happen here in this devastation is ignored. I pray in the name of Jesus Christ, God, that what you've allowed, and when your wrath does finally show, that it wakes the world up to what they need to get right. God, we're running out of time, and Father, I pray that you wake the world up to make sure that they're getting everything right before you. And this is our prayer in Jesus' name. Amen.
0: Amen.
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0: Praise God. Glory to God.
1: Our Father in heaven, hallowed be your name. Your kingdom come. Your will be done on earth as it is in heaven. Give us today our daily bread. Forgive us our debts as we also have forgiven our debtors. And lead us not into temptation, but deliver us from the evil one. As you all know, the world is troubled, and it's lost, and their solutions do not include repentance and turning to God. In addition, Satan is mounting his troops against the saints. There will be difficult, challenging times ahead. And ultimately, God has declared destruction of this earth in the end. Without God's presence, we cannot survive. Without the true church, the kingdom of God on earth, as it is in heaven, we have nothing. We have no shelter. We have no protection. We're just sitting ducks in the midst of all that's going on. There was a time in Israel's history when the glory departed. It departed because of sin. And God eventually allowed the Philistines to steal the Ark of the Covenant due to the overwhelming idolatry and sin. We are in those very days. It's going to take everyone that's called out to choose to go all in and get rid of every offensive vice so that God can reside in the heart on earth as he is in heaven. On earth, here, as he is in heaven. So that a light can be left for our dear, precious children and our children's children. The minute God departed, all of Israel fell apart. Eli fell backwards and broke his neck. Eli's daughter-in-law went into labor when she heard the Philistines had stolen the Ark of the Covenant, which housed the 10 precious commandments. She died in labor and named the surviving infant Ichabod, which means the glory has departed. All destruction from the Lord described in the Bible was always swift. It was instant. It was devastating, completely devastating with no escape. Always the same way. It's the last minute and then everything gone. What can save us? All worldly solutions in secular news gives credit to Satan's coordination. Government is your savior. Mainstream churches, your savior. Big businesses that are donating, philanthropic opportunists, is not pointing to God first, foremost, and alone. Too many precious souls feel secure because they donated to their favorite charity. The reliance on false religion makes the imposter Christians feel secure. Religious institutions and man-made governments ask for your money, yet offer whitewashed, flimsy walls that will not protect you, but rather collapse on you. What people are investing in will come back in on them. In the meantime, the man-made rules have incubated your sins These individual people, they're just on a slow simmer. These sins are being piled high to the heavens so that you and your family are disconnected to the source of all, the source of all life, the source of everything, the source that the only thing that can save us. Sin and no reliance on God drives God far away from this potential earth. What do we need to do? This generation of remnant needs to wake up. Wake up. This is not a game. This is not just a, oh, this is a better place to live. Oh, this is fun. We need to wake up. And we need to teach. Live it and then teach. Teach it and teach some more. The pure, unadulterated reform of repentance that's taught by Jesus Christ. We then prove our repentance by our deeds. We're going to surrender everything, throw off the pressures of the secular, and allow God to reside in our hearts. And this church needs to fight. Get their battle armor on and fight to uphold this standard. Numbers do not matter. So even if it's only a few totally pure people left carrying the spirit of the Almighty God in their soul, that's more powerful than 7 billion people that's on the planet. It's more powerful than all the armies in the world put together. I want God on earth. You didn't come here for a better place to live. You came to usher in God on earth. His kingdom come. His will be done. You came here for that prayer. We must concentrate on this one goal, and we must fight for this is God's kingdom, and then teach it around the world, for the church is universal. There's no race, there's no creed, there's no color, there's no continent. It's those in love with God, and they want Him here. They want Him here. How do we start? Well, it starts in your own heart. Your heart. And we repent of our sins, and then we love God with abandon, with everything we've got. Everything we've got. Heart, and soul, and mind, strength. Have you fully repented of greed and a selfish agenda? What are you waiting on? The sinless, those focused on God above, are the ones that love. What's distracting you? Have you taken time to seek your Heavenly Father and love Him today? Then love of God will spill over to the family of saints. Our mother, our brothers, our sisters are those who do the will of God. We must follow God's lead of tenderness each day, starting with those closest to us. Have you been purposely kind-hearted today with your children? Have you been completely patient with your spouse? Have you given a thought to someone else in need, much less been charitable? Have you encouraged even one hurting saint? If someone were to ask me, what was the one thing you could do to enhance your love by 100% instantly? It would be to slow down, to pause, stop, and then pray for a lead to love, to think of others in need. And then love. The Ten Commandments creates the super community. Now, that is something worth living for. I have a definition of intelligent and intellectual. For those that know me, two people decide to invest in the stock market. One chooses one investment and it goes south, and one chooses a different investment and he makes 1,000% on his money. In fact, let's say he made billions. And if he does it one time, the world would say he's lucky. But if he does it for a lifetime, someone would say, well, he's brilliant. And he would be

They only did it one time. Well, they were lucky. But if someone is consistently choosing virtues and laying down all sin in every area, they're the intellectuals, the brilliant, because they're going to change their life and they're going to change the world and they will live forever. They have chosen wisely. They are the brilliant spiritual billionaires who will live forever. The best investment of all. The narrow-sighted will entertain anger or greed for money or food, TV, computers, shopping, alcohol, food, lustful sins every day and every weekend with an increasing desire for more. Yet the saint will be rewarded with a crown for God. And God is gathering the saints who love, and he is gathering them together on earth, which eases the burdens of all those involved. And later, he will gather them and take them back to his castle of love, because that's what he's building. Do you believe? Do you believe me? I know he's doing that. The following is Isaiah's vision of the kingdom of love on earth. Behold, I will create new heavens and a new earth. The former things will not be remembered, nor will they come to mind. But be glad and rejoice forever in what I will create, for I will create Jerusalem to be a delight and its people a joy. I will rejoice over Jerusalem and take delight in my people. The sound of weeping and of crying will be heard in it no more. Never again will there be in it an infant who lives but a few days, or an old man who does not live out his years. He who dies at 100 will be thought a mere youth. He who fails to reach 100 will be considered accursed. They will build houses and dwell in them, and they will plant vineyards and eat their fruit. No longer will they build houses and others live in them, or plant and others eat. For as the days of a tree, so will be the days of my people. My chosen ones will long enjoy the works of their hands. They will not toil in vain or bear children doomed to misfortune, for they will be a people blessed by the Lord, and their descendants with them. Before they call, I will answer. While they're still speaking, I will hear. The wolf and the lamb will feed together, and the lion will eat straw like the ox, but dust will be the serpent's food. They will neither harm nor destroy on my holy mountain, says the Lord. What a beautiful picture Isaiah describes. Living to old age, blessed, and then the children behind them so blessed. Healthy children with peace. Worldly authors in Hollywood make feeble attempts to depict a parallel world to what Isaiah is talking about. The author of Peter Pan meant this for Never Never Land to be a glimpse of Zion, but it was nowhere near Isaiah's description, but rather a mixed up world with no parents, no rules, pirates looming over them, with a kid savior, and they were harboring revenge and had enemies, Captain Hook, scary alligators, evil pride in children. But in God's new Jerusalem on earth, the kingdom of love is far better. There are childlike hearts with not even the thought of hate. At the remnant, the search for the kingdom of God is our central concentration in life. This is our only goal, only conversation. It's our only purpose.

It's our only desire in our hearts. New creations are seen here. Ordinary people who are transformed overnight. They start losing unwanted weight, laying down immoral behaviors, laying down overdrinking, anger, rage, depression, bizarre lust, overspending, drugs, and all kinds of offenses. I have witnessed drastically improved health. Age reversal statistics. Weight loss, the number one enemy to good health. All this weight gone, people do. They're probably going to live to 100. They're going to be thought youths at 100. We have recovered alcoholics, drug-free addicts, cured chronic fear-bound and anxiety-ridden warriors, men and women and children, all reformed from every stronghold or idol known to mankind. These transformations are permanent and they're profound because they've been approached correctly in a humble, prideless way before the throne, the Almighty God. Turning away from the praise of man was strategic to find this place. Turning away from your pride and the praise of man was the first door to go through. Man-made rules, turning them down, and then turning to the great physician, the maker of our bodies and our minds and our souls, using his lead for hunger, for shopping, for making money, speaking, the tongue. And how these saints walk by God's guidance and not by their own selfish desires. For those that are new, there's a picture here that's being lived out in this community. People who've been transformed, who are lights wherever they are, no matter their job, wherever God has placed them, they light up the world. To just get the opportunity to walk around these people who, instead of being chronic liars or always in a bad mood or sarcastic and always depressed, these people are constantly telling the truth, full of joy, full of positive attitudes. You do not have to live in a world of make-believe with true saints. The most amazing fruit, both physically and spiritually, is the actual number of children and the births of children and the beauty of the children. They're beautiful in their pursuits of God. They respect their parents and the leaders, which makes them light years ahead of their peers. Their spiritual, academic, and physical gifts, their maturity. We are witnesses here at the Remnant of children who want to go to church. They cannot wait to get to church. Rather than go and see a 21st century rock star, they would rather go to church. The subject of Christ and God is interesting to them. In fact, it's their everything. It's a community that lives, sings, dances, reads, and follows Christ. Beautiful Christ virtues. Christ's virtues are amazing. And his love. Real love for God is what Christ had. And when you get that real love for God, it brings out a totally new born again person. And guess what? It births something wild. It's called sacrificial love. Loving life. And this can happen all the way from the youngest to the oldest. It's never too late to start. And everyone then is helping each other.
The kingdom of love could be best described as people. And even if they're visiting, they're new members. They give. They learn to give. Then you learn some more giving. Then the older members can give and give and give again. And when they think they can't give anymore, they give to both God and to man. And this is what's creating this super community founded on Christ. The counterfeit always expects and always takes, looking for what's in it for them. But God is gathering a superior kingdom, pure adoration, a kingdom of saints, a holy priesthood, childlike hearts who have focused on Christ so much that they're all together different. Born again with sacrificial love. The greatest transformations of all to the super community of love, with the absence of the creepy, uncomfortable, judgmental spirits. There's joy, genuine joy, instead of having to live up to what these projecting legalists are expecting. You're free here. You're free against such law. There is no law against love. Instead of awkward assemblies, you have a community of childlike hearts. Hearts singing, dancing, the men dancing. And no one's afraid that they'll be judged. There's no backbiting, snide remarks, or competition, as everyone wants the best for each other and considers others better than themselves. Better. In the absence of self-focus, a miracle happens. Liberty abounds. It's the definition of popular. Everyone wants the company of that description. Everyone wants a community like that because it is constant encouragement instead of leaving downcast. You leave filled up. The building of the true church and the care for this kingdom on earth results in a community that is phenomenal. It is the picture of Acts 2 and the early Christians, the immediate love and connection the members feel with the other saints. It's immediate when they walk through the door. They're no longer alone, regardless of their location, with instant fellowship and friends for adults and children, no matter where they live. Immediate answers and counsel are available for financial, for parenting, for marriage issues. Members also have help with any area of need from other saints willing to lay down their lives and use their gifts for others. From basic needs like clothing and food, moving, including packing and loading and unpacking, and then doing it again. And people willing to drive across the country to help. Jobs and careers, resume advice, medical advice, people willing to freely share their automobiles and give rides and help with decorating and construction advice and services. From having no help in a world by yourself and lonely and depressed to walking in and suddenly being surrounded by thousands with wisdom, generosity, and love. In Zion, it is the description of Isaiah 65, and there is endless supply of energy to serve the untold numbers. These volunteers who almost compete for an opportunity to serve. The vitality is beyond belief. Though it may not happen overnight, each member is financially uprighted. Think of a community that helps each other and then saving thousands over each
generation. I've been trying to gather quantifiable data to measure how much our finances are helped by the true church. It started with a generation, young married couple, starting off in the remnant, having only 2.5 children, which we know that is quickly becoming, we know it's more than that, but, and how much they may save through the church and ministries, including moves, the medical, the handyman services, the daycare, day camp, tutoring, weddings, ballet lessons, music lessons, the cost avoided, I couldn't even add up, include you're not going through a divorce, couples counseling, the credit card interest from all the debt that's gone, the prescription drugs that you were taking before you came here, just avoiding so many doctor bills that it'd be hard to add up what in the world that would be, because you'd be so sick if you were still alive. The first estimate for just a small amount of this was about really $400,000 to $500,000 per family. But there's more. The money saved from every day just eating less for a lifetime. The jobs, the resume writing, job placement. But then there's people, they're getting more because they're learning how to get under their bosses, and so they're making more. Angels on Wall, food distribution. This is just a quick start, and I know there's so much more. Members are helped to move up in their businesses. Income is higher. The women assist the men here in their household income. Their hands are not idle, so their work is profitable. This place is not just drug-free, but practically debt-free, with the exception of homes, which that's encouraged. And we have now been teaching and watching a generation learn to obtain college scholarships with higher ACT scores that we're helping them with, and clip out of so much college that we have a generation now graduating with no debt from college.

The savings continue as each generation now is taught not to be greedy so that they don't waste money on things that depreciate, like new cars, buying used cars instead. They are not piling up debt on the credit card, so the interest saved alone. Each member is personally and gently helped to get out of debt and learn how to invest and save, which gives even more revenue. And what's so hard to calculate is the savings from almost zero divorce, the real robber of wealth in this country. A selfishness is what our generations before us had, left us with nothing. But this selflessness is what is increasing the inheritance for our children, what we're passing down. Is unbelievable. The Jewish people studied them and finally stumbled across some information that was fascinating, that they would skip a generation to distribute the inheritance, considering that the investments that they would make, like in real estate or stock, would take more than one generation to really grow, so that it wasn't all just ripped out and divided up. It would flourish and then be passed down. When you live God's way to start with, the church helps each person to be financially stable. It grows in each family. And then, look at this, selflessness now at the helm. It's passed down. It's not lived up. But it's passed down to the next generation and the next. As the parent makes selfless decisions one after another. It's beautiful. It's peaceful. In a world that's each to his own. Everyone's helping each other. It builds little by little, but it's a solid foundation because the parents are passing down their wisdom very early age so they don't, their children don't have to go through the pain that they did. So many now own their own businesses and are not just getting established, but they're bypassing their competition who's been around this area for years. For those who have experienced it, counterfeit religion takes, it robs, and it provides only a superficial help that's not something that's lasting. In time, financial devastation awaits its victims as the very life is sucked out of them. And the sins pile high, Ichabod. The glory departs. The contrast is very noticeable. It's very apparent when you visit this place. It's all about who you love. And with the Spirit of God in your heart, it is a community of stress. Free peace. In a world of unpredictable people, when they don't have God in their hearts, manic depressives, hidden hate, backstabbing, violence, lawsuits, in a world of uncertainty, there is a place of certainty. The focus or God-like, child-like lives. It brings peace. It's a place of love. It's called the New Jerusalem. It's the city of peace. Beyond a doubt, this is reality here.
but it's absolutely possible for your life and your family's lives, your children and your children's children. A deep healing is available for each and every one. A liberation from unwanted habits, dependencies, lifestyle choices and behaviors that have been eating your life up, destroying your relationships. You would have to come and see the dependable power of the true church. There's not a lot of them out there. It's a rare, rare sight to see. A church built on the rock of Jesus Christ, who said, "The world must know that I love the Father and I do exactly as He commands me." It is an abundant life of hope, of beautiful relationships, financial freedom, health. No health worries. Most important of all, a relationship with God that is beyond anything we have ever experienced before. God has given us this focus, not because He's self-centered or needy or demanding, but because, miraculously, this focus of love gives us life. And it gives us love. Wondrously blessed. God is gathering love into a spiritual city on earth with the final destination. It's a celestial city. It's a concept that brings a smile to my face. It's beautiful. Love impacts mankind. It's an amazing thing. And it impacts mankind more than any other force on the planet. It is far better than the thrust of a jet, far warmer than the combustion of fuel. It's far more sure, and it's a distant source than any other solar energy. Love is free, and it is the greatest power to capture. And then you capture it, and then you disseminate it. It cannot be seen or felt like the wind with our senses, but it can be felt internally because it resides in the heart. It has the power to heal in the internal and mental illnesses and pains. It has healed more than any form of medicine, than any hospital, than any clinic that has ever been on earth. Love. It's the most commanding, influential substance in the world. And it is in each mobile soul who can be led by God. This planting of pure love has just begun, and God is taking a piece of Himself, His Spirit, and building a super community consisting of charity, as we have tasted. But know that what the future holds will be far beyond our imaginings and more formidable than any nation known to man, because it is the most prevailing substance to found an institution on. We are founded on the most powerful substance on earth here. How is He doing this? How is God doing this? Well, it's been since the beginning of time, when Lucifer was thrown out of heaven. God is alluring and gathering the beautiful, positive, warm, endearing, and delightful emotions that feel best, and separating them from the worst hateful emotions in the world. The church, the ecclesia, the called out, a fellowship to commune with one another on earth. He's answering the prayers. He's right there. And He's answering the prayer of Jesus Christ. His kingdom come. His will be done
on earth as it is in heaven. It's a heavenly city on earth located in the hearts of mankind. And that is not just in one location, but we're all connected around the world. In conclusion, for those that do not believe there can be such a place, and since there's not enough time to describe all the elements of the pure worship of God alone, you're going to have to come, and you're going to have to come and see for yourself. You can't measure it across the internet. This is a place of no lies, no rudeness, envy, lust, but layers upon layers of goodness, kindness, and genuine charity. This substance flows from the Spirit of God when we put Him first and adore Him like He says, and then it overflows to man. It's a spring. You don't have to work at it. It's a spring of love to give to others as we are simply empty conduits. We're vessels. We're pipelines for the redistribution of heaven's love. That sea of love from the heavens is being piped out into the world. We have found true love. And for those that know it's real, you know that there has been a remnant all along in every generation. It's a root of God's kingdom waiting to grow where the branches fill the earth. There are thousands of things that could distract us. However, I believe that you and you and you, everyone here, was called at the early stages of the establishment to grow this place, starting with your own heart and family, but then beyond. Think on these spectacular, awe-inspiring things. Think generations out, for our God is limitless. What we have experienced so far on earth is amazing to all of us. What we're witnessing is, wow, it's unbelievable. The children, all of it, and it's convincing enough. Look at the results in just a decade and a half. There's no telling where this is going. You need to pray. You need to dream. You need to dream for the remnant community and for its future. Not your personal dreams, God's kingdom, His kingdom dream. No doubt you do not want to miss what this brilliant star of life is building, because it is advanced and there's more to see. It is the plan of the ages and God's strategy from antiquity that He's forming a super community out of love, derived from the dissection of evil from good. You need to pray at all times, and pray with me, against the counterfeit of love movements. These are devastating. Now the true city of peace, the kingdom of God on earth, has active antagonists and imposters. And the counterfeit of Christianity is convincing to most, but it has a very bitter end. Those who actually see the difference between the true and the fake, they're a part of this profound and impactful movement and will want to unite. You will want to unite because you can totally see the difference. Those that can't see it don't feel that need to unite because they can't see. No matter what your location is, you're going to want to unite in heart and goals and purpose
and promote and protect God's life-changing, profound movement. We have heard that love will never fail. Paul pointed out that even if you give away all you own and then you give your body to be burned, if you do not have love, you are nothing. When you finally find this obedience that leads to the Spirit of the Most High God in you, you will not be able to brag or boast or take credit for anything that you think that you've accomplished. Before your life is over, you will come to realize that when connected, you have extraordinary skill and self-control. But when disconnected from God, you're nothing. You have nothing. God is love. And without God, without love inside you, you gain nothing. You are nothing. In the end, you will see that God, love inside of you, is everything. And only then can you comprehend man's value to God's plan for his kingdom of love, his brilliant purpose for every man and woman in here and every child. It's your capacity to house a piece of the powerful God of the universe, his Spirit, which in turn endows these hearts with a small piece of his superpowers. And they can do and perform things never thought of. Each person could be respected as a cherished creation, made in God's image, with a supernatural potential. It's beyond the Marvel comic fantasies. It'll take time and practice for each born-again human. But ultimately, the Spirit-filled men and women and children will achieve feats beyond the limits of what was believed, throwing mountains of hate into the sea. Love will never fail. It's simply another way of saying God inside you will never fail. It'll never fail. There's victory in God's church. This heavenly mission, everything that God has given us here, what he started, it drives me on. Again, it's a gathering of all the innocent. This true love and God's kingdom of love, it's God's personality of good attitudes lived through humans with the absence of Satan's bad attitudes and presence. And that equals the kingdom on earth. My prayer, may the imposter of love, the judgmental, the hypocrites, the users who make other men feel very bad, putting their burdens on them greater than they can bear, may they separate out from the salt of the earth, the house of love, for they don't belong. And may the ecclesia, the called out to love, find each other. Pray for that they unite so that the way will be clear to the meek lambs of God. We also petition our God that the building and the uniting of the love will come quickly and ring like a beautiful bell throughout the planet. And with the full potency of its influence, may it reach all continents. May this kingdom of love come. May his will be done in this universal church on earth as it is in heaven. Amen.

0: in my life. Life with God is so good. And I'm thankful
1: for living. We're so thankful that you're here with us and joining us on the show, Life with Gwen and Joe. Keep shining my light, living
0: my life, every day is the same. We see God in everything. Thankful for living.
1: Together, we'd like to help you fall more in love with God.
0: We're going to see all of our experiences, all the things that we do and places we go and people we hang with, and it is going to be something that helps us all focus more on God. And in the meantime, we're going to fall in love more with God, and our lives are going to be blessed. You're a thriver in dark seasons,
1: a survivor. So come join us on this fun life where we put God in the center of everything. I'll keep shining my light, shining my light. Every day is the same.
2: Unbelievable. Unbelievable. We love you. We love you.
3: I've ever gotten, and so I want to come back to this crowd.
2: We are here live with Gwen and Joe, and it's another incredible day at camp at the Remnant Fellowship Church.
3: And when you choose a life like this, it means you believe that you have faith. You've got faith that there is a God, and wanting to be with other people that are wanting to get it right. It doesn't purity feel good? All these kids knowing it's pure out there, it just gives you this good feeling.
2: Absolutely.
3: And what everybody's going for. And these kids are just getting along so well and learning to love God with all their heart. So I know that Joe has, we do it together, pick out scriptures together. We get to read scriptures together. That is so awesome. I can't even tell you what that's like. God led us to this one. So we're going to start with 2 Corinthians chapter 10. And taking every thought captive. So listen to it. It's very deep, very deep.
2: For though we live in the world, we do not wage war as the world does. The weapons we fight with are not the weapons of the world. On the contrary, they have divine power to demolish strongholds. We demolish arguments and every pretension that sets itself up against the knowledge of God, and we take captive every thought to make it obedient to Christ. And we will be ready to punish every act of disobedience once your obedience is complete.
3: That's huge, isn't it?
2: There's a lot going on there. Amazing.
3: So we don't... Okay, let's talk about war to start with. The whole thing's about war, that we're in a war, and you know a little bit about war. You've often said before, I mean, like, you pursued on the side training that was military-style training, because of just your empathy and your understanding of needing to protect this country, protect the land that we're on. I mean, every country has to protect its own land. And so, but you know there's a lot that goes into it.
2: Well, first of all, let me just say, and I think most people that know me know that I have a tremendous place in my heart for the men and women of this country that are in the service in the military, in all branches of the service. They sacrifice a tremendous amount so that we can wake up as free as we do every day. Just praying that the young people, as they grow up, realize how good they have it compared to the rest of the world. It's really amazing, and I thank God every day for that.
3: Well, and then what it goes into, we do not wage war. So we go back to the spiritual realm of which Christ kept calling us, and that this kingdom that we're fighting for is not in this world, it's not of this world. This whole world will pass away. The world and its desires will pass away. And what the world is doing is different than the kingdom of God. So the kingdom of God then would be this plane. Think about this piece of space that's not on this ground, but it's not in heaven. And it's this plane that goes through here. And inside this plane is this kingdom of God. It's a kingdom of love. And we're to rise above this earth. And so Paul is calling us and he's saying, look, we're not going to wage war as the world does. And so the way that the world wages war is, unfortunately, so much of it is unnecessary, and it has been for power, to take over, to have ultimate power, absolute power in a certain region. And these kingdoms have come and gone. Inside all of those kingdoms that would come and go, there was a kingdom that always thrived and was always going and is there today, and it will be there forever. And that is the kingdom of love. And inside that, this kingdom is located, and it passes through in that realm we're talking about. It only comes in and out of the hearts of certain humans that are able to enter that kingdom. So to enter into this whole realm of this kingdom, then Jesus said you had to be born again. And so Paul's saying there, he's saying, for though we live in the world, we do not wage war as the world does. The weapons we fight with are not the weapons of the world. And we've got some major weapons out there in this world. We demolish buildings and kill people with these mass weapons of destruction.
2: Yeah, and the advancement of modern high technology has really enhanced our ability to do that on an incredible level.
3: In one sense, all that could leave us very hopeless, but we are not living for that world. But in the meantime, I believe that God is going to protect the righteous. So to enter into this kingdom, into this protective zone that I'm talking about, that's going through the heart of man, you know, we need a weapon. So what did it say next then? So on the contrary,
2: they have divine power to demolish strongholds.
3: We demolish arguments and every pretension that sets itself up against the knowledge of God. And we take captive every thought to make it obedient to Christ. So the war, instead of being physical, is in the mind.
2: Spiritual warfare.
3: It's in the mind.
2: Yeah.
3: So the mind, if the mind is the battleground, everything you're doing with your mind matters. It really, really does.
2: But I think that there, and this is something personally that I deal with in my life, and I think as you grow up, you'll face these scenarios as young people, that there's going to be things that happen that people deal with, whether it's anger or jealousy or resentment or the things that you deal with your friends. If you can, and I work on this on a daily basis, so I work on these things too. If you can take it to a spiritual level and say, how would Jesus handle this? If Jesus was standing here next to me, how can I be as Christ-like as possible in these situations and use my armor of God to deal with this? And I think that if you can inject God into those things, it really can help, smooth some of those things out so you don't fall prey to losing your friends and getting in trouble or whatever it is that happens to you. In those situations.
3: Wow. I mean, what you just said just really, you know, made me think, you know, because you're talking about, like, if you're using your mind, but if you trained your mind every time to think, you know, what is Christ's behavior? What is his demeanor? What is it, how he handled it every single time that you did anything? You're fixing to talk to your parents or, you know, you got to slow down to do this. If you jump into even a physical war too fast, you might find yourself getting killed, right? If you run out of the foxhole too fast, or you don't really plan what you're doing or plan strategy in war, it's not good. Here, if we're in a constant war, then you're going to have to slow down and take your mind. And what Joe is saying is he sits down and he's thinking, what would Christ do? And I know that for me personally, I've never stopped. I would say that there isn't a night that goes by, not one that goes by, that I'm not awakened and that I play the day back and And then sometimes I'm cringing, like, oh, why did I say that? Why didn't I say that? Why didn't I do that? Why did I do that? And here's how I could say more. I mean, I love to get up as early as I can sometimes and, you know, correct or encourage or do something, you know, if I didn't think that, if I felt like I could have done more, done better. I mean, I feel like I'm in the mind, war's going on, and there's a way to do it better. But then eventually says at the end, can you read 6?
2: And we will be ready to punish every act of disobedience once your obedience is complete.
3: So obedience can be complete. When you're done with suffering, you'll be done with sin and no longer live the rest of your earthly life for evil human desires, but rather for the will of God. Be done with sin. So the war is for this purity. This war is for pure thoughts, whatever's lovely, whatever's noble, whatever's righteous, whatever's beautiful, you know, for us to get all those things right. And then you're walking around in this kingdom of love, and you're getting things right, and so you can rejoice. It's strongholds, demolishing strongholds.
2: Right.
3: It's a different war, for sure. Strongholds of hate, strongholds of whatever it may be. It could be your own personal lust, or it could be greed. It could be any of these things. But I think until we realize this is serious, this is not a game, this is not just a fun little suggestion, this is serious business, that we have a very short life and we are being highly tested to see what we love in our heart and in our soul, with our minds. It's your mind that takes the thought captive. And so you're going after that food, but you go, I'm going to show God that I love him more than the food. I'm going to do this. I'm going to glorify him with his body. It's not my body. I didn't make myself. I don't own this. I don't own anything. You don't. It's not your money. It's not your body. It's not your life. This is a spirit that belongs back to God. And that spirit can enter the kingdom of God once it's born again. So you want to put everything, every effort, make every effort to add to your faith goodness, to the goodness, you know, all that. Make every effort. Fight. It's a war with weapons, and these are strongholds, and you don't fight as the world does with those weapons, but you are in your mind praying more. Pray. You're down on your knees more. I'll wake up in the night and find those spots that I can get down on my knees and look out the window. I love it. You want more time with God. I feel like if everybody would give more time, that's giving more of your mind, and then I think that you would fight and be able to overcome these strongholds.
2: As we close, I always like to try and say this as we close up the show. Mothers, fathers, please gather your family, gather your children around while you have their undivided attention, while they're in your lives as young people. Read the Bible to them. Get them on the right track. Give them that foundation so that they can go out into the world and be free of so many of the problems that people go through when they don't have God in their lives.
3: Beautiful. So well said. We'll end it on that.
2: We
3: Thank
2: love you
3: for
2: all.
3: Joining us.
2: We love
3: for
2: you guys.
3: Winning, John. We love you guys.
1: Isn't she smart?

0: Thought it felt rain.
1: Let's get going.
0: That was a pigeon. Sorry. Oh, no. Anyway.
1: This show is going to have so much editing. So, hey.
0: It's all her fault.
1: Watch at your own risk. Life with God is so good.
2: It's good to be good.
0: We're so thankful that you're here with us and joining us on the show, Life, Gwen, and Joe.
1: We see God in everything.
0: Together, we'd like to help you fall more in love with God.
1: We're going to see all of our experiences, all the things that we do, and places we go, and people we hang with, and it is going to be something that helps us all focus more on God. In the meantime, we're going to fall in love more with God, and our lives are going to be blessed.
2: Good to be with you.
0: So come join us on this fun life where we put God in the center of everything. It's a beautiful day here in Tennessee. It's Life with Gwen and Joe. This is my incredibly beautiful wife, incredibly classy wife, Gwen, and we're here for another day of talking about how good God is, and today's topic is going to be...
1: It's going to be about bringing laughter back into your life, back into your marriage, back into everything, bringing God's laughter. You know, it's all kind of laughter out there. I hadn't thought about that, but you know, there's laughter that is laughing at people, and then there's laughter laughing with people. And sometimes I get confused on my
0: Are you laughing with me or at me?
1: Always with you.
0: Thank
1: Always.
0: You, sweetheart. I'm laughing with you, too.
1: You know, some of the things that brings joy into my life is when we get to go dancing, when we're out at the cabin. Sometimes it's just the two of us. You know, we're around people all the time, and that is so much fun. Yeah. But it's that quiet time you talk about. You've talked me into getting still before God, and so, like that restoration helps bring all that cheerfulness and joy and everything back into your life. Sometimes we're just playing a simple card game. I mean, just the little things in life I appreciate. I mean, and just even getting to go out to eat with you brings joy. And
0: Psalm 68:3, it says, "May the righteous be glad and rejoice before God. May they be happy and joyful."
1: I'll tell you one thing that brings joy is when we get on the scales and he weighs more than I do.
0: Which is a rare.
1: Is that the good kind of laughter or the bad kind of laughter?
0: That's...
1: That's I'm sorry. I'm going to try to get it together so we can get some content into the show. Some actual real content. Meaningful content. Okay, sometimes I do think maybe I've got a problem because, I mean, I can't stop laughing. He's so funny and, you know, he's
0: She can stop laughing. Okay, don't laugh. Okay. Look at me and don't laugh.
1: Okay, I'm gonna be good. I will tell you that you make it fun by chasing me and tickling. And
0: we love to joke around. She's a really good sport. She puts up with my weirdness and my bizarreness at times, and she's such a good sport, and we have a good time. You know what else is funny to me? How God created certain things that are very contagious, like when you see somebody yawn, sometimes you want to yawn, or whenever you see somebody really have a good belly laugh, it makes you, it's contagious, and other people want to, they might not know what you're laughing about, but if you see somebody really laughing about something, it makes you kind of want to laugh along. Like, watch right now. I'm going to laugh and see watch what happens to Gwen.
1: See, I can't stop once you even change the mood. I mean, so I don't know. Laughing just feels good. Doesn't it feel good?
0: It feels good. A belly laughter, things like that are good for the bones and they're good for a cheerful heart. And I think God kind of configured our hearts that way. To want to laugh, it makes you feel good. It brings you out of any of the things that might be stressing you out or whatever. And so that's why we always appreciate people who are really funny. Because
1: yeah, we choose that. We were looking for a good laugh and we have got some friends. Oh, my word. that are hilarious.
0: We got to bring up our good friend and brother, Daniel Baker.

0: Breakfast Bunny, Ted Ange. Oh my word.
1: Ted Ange. Ted Ange.
0: He literally, I mean, you know, there's a such thing as a court jester. I mean, people that really know how to lighten the hearts. I mean, kings used to pay for it. So people go to stand-up comedian type shows, and you don't even have to pay for it. It's your children. 9 times out of 10, your kids make you laugh. Okay, you want to talk about circumstances? The scripture that you just read?
1: You should be thankful in all circumstances.
0: In all circumstances.
1: Because it's God's will for you.
0: It's God's will.
1: I've had to learn how to not to carry things throughout the day. There might be a situation in the morning that didn't go the way I wanted it to, or things aren't working out well. And through your great example and just kind of praying about things, these days it's much easier for me to realize that that's my test, and I'm supposed to be thankful for that test, and God expects me to work through it and see it as a blessing ultimately. That has really helped me get through some of the more difficult scenarios.
0: You know, some of the practical things that, you know, God's taught me over the years, sending funny GIFs or just an upbeat text. I think texting is just an amazing gift from God, and I love it when you send me something funny or you send me something sweet that cheers me up, and you find something joyful or something lighthearted in so much of life, and that's a true gift that you've got. And it's fun to be around the people that are lighthearted. And then you've told me before that you're grateful that I'm not dramatic, that I don't bring drama into the marriage, and we're
1: you're very, very even keeled with stuff. Gwen deals with a lot of pressure that comes from multiple angles all day long, and I have so much respect for you. I'm in awe of this lady with the things that she deals with on a daily basis that cover a wide spectrum of topics and issues. And you really are an amazing lady.
0: No, God is amazing. There's, you know, the only reason I would have any contribution at all is that I know the God, and I'm reaching out to the God for His words to come. And just as you do, we pray

0: fun. He's going to have it. He's going to have it fun.
1: It's going to be the ultimate little adventure and amusement park and all those things wrapped into one. But while we're here in these earthly bodies, he has given us an incredible playground. And I'm thankful that God instilled in me. He's given me so much passion. I love nature. I love animals. I love going out and exploring. And whether it's going into the forest or going down, you know, into the ocean, or going up into these incredible skies that he gave us. This beautiful sky today. Look at that.
0: It's beautiful.
1: And I appreciate the smaller things. The older I get, the less it takes to intrigue me, because I can see just in one of these leaves down here, the molecular structure of just a leaf on a tree, the cellular structure. If you get up close to it, it's like this amazing design that God put together.
0: It goes deeper and deeper, doesn't it?
1: Yep.
0: It's amazing. He's given us eyes and ears to hear. Music makes me happy.
1: Absolutely.
0: Lots of music. I mean, that's one thing we keep going over here. If you're around us and you come in and to visit us, if you walk in, you're gonna hear some music somewhere. We've got speakers. That's one thing we did invest in. And we've got speakers all the way around the house for outside, inside, the pool house. I mean, you know, we like to keep it going. We love to kick the rugs back and dance here at the house and invite the kids over and some friends.
1: There's some amazing events that take place here at the house, whether it's a wedding or it's a blessing shower or a baby shower, or just the guys or the girls getting together, a nice party, or some of the leadership from the church. And this is a very blessed place here.
0: Yeah, God has blessed us. So we're going to end this show with a joke. Go ahead.
1: Oh, my goodness. What do you call a cow with no legs?
0: I don't know. What?
1: Ground beef.
0: Oh, get out. That's hilarious. That's funny.
1: I'll tell you what. I'm feeling very, very thankful, very, very blessed here. And I'll tell you what, we appreciate you all tuning in. We love doing this. I've learned to love it very much, because I feel like we're reaching out to our brothers and sisters. I get to spend time with my beautiful wife here. And we're just very, very thankful that you would spend this time with us. And if you have any questions or you have any comments, please don't forget to send them in. We'd be happy to try and answer those on the air. And we're praying for our brothers and sisters, right?
0: Yes, we are. Bring laughter back into everywhere you are. It'll just change your whole life. So
1: absolutely.
0: Great being with you guys.
1: Love you so much. God bless.

0: can say I'm so glad.
1: I'd say, what do you think about, like, your foot? Do you think maybe, like, try not to?
2: I feel comfortable shooting like this.
1: Like front and center?
2: So,
1: like,
2: you say you're not satisfied? Well, guess what?
1: Was that? That was funny, right? It was funny.
2: I thought it was very funny. I'm a funny guy, but looks aren't everything.
1: Okay, we're ready to go, apparently.

0: what a awesome crowd. And then headed through this time of year where it's darker and there's a lot of traffic, and yet here we all are, and we all crave to be here. And I know God always has something for us. So season 14, episode 8, holiday eating.
1: We've just been through Halloween, so there's like candy everywhere. There's going to be parties. There's going to be more alcohol. There's going to be more cakes. There's going to be so...
0: And we actually hate this for you, but we actually have food up here tonight while all of y'all have nothing. Mm-hmm. So we're... Let's wander over.
1: Okay.
0: And... Oh, somebody's already selected our foods for
1: thanks
0: us.
1: Thanks for coming over.
0: Hey, we've got some of my favorite foods, sweet potato casserole.
1: So if I pick a roll...
0: That's right.
1: Okay. That's
0: okay. I've got the turkey.
1: Yeah, okay, got it.
0: That's all I want, just this.
1: So, let me get you a fork.
0: That's right. Okay.
1: So when you're like going through the line, like if there's 700 dishes, like how do you
0: well,
1: do it?
0: Well, I mean, you know, for those that are joining us and they're new, you see the size of this butter plate? That's not a bad idea to use something that size. It'll confine you unless you start piling it this direction, vertically. But anyway, that keeps it small. Just something small, going through, writing your foods. And, you know, it doesn't even hurt over these holidays is to remind yourself you have thousands of eating occasions left. But even if you just go, look, you take a little bit of all of it, then go back through line and go after it. If it's like the green beans and that's what's hitting you, then go back. And so you put like a bite of each one, take a bite, then go through the line. You could do that even while you're standing in line. And you could like go first in line, take one bite, then turn around, get at the end of the line, and come back and just get green beans. That's the problems. People wind up eating through the food to get to their favorite. Don't do that anymore. Mm-hmm. So what we're going to do is... do you want to, mm-hmm. is this edible?
1: Well,
0: how many actual prop hands handled this?
1: I know. When was this cooked? But
0: this was cooked at my house.
1: Okay.
0: Actually,
1: I have a friend who has a question.
0: Okay.
1: My friend wants to know.
0: Do you want to play the video first?
1: Oh, yeah. I forgot about the video.
0: My
1: answer. My friend.
0: Question? Uh-huh. Okay. Yeah. She's asking, what do we eat? So let's talk about what is being cooked and how it was cooked. So let's watch this.
2: Okay.

0: thankful for it. Yeah.
1: The turkey's coming, but we're doing the dressing. Nice. And then we're going to do the green beans. Then I put in some poultry seasoning, and then there's sage, poultry seasoning, and some bay leaves. Ooh, that's going to be some good homemade dressings. All right, take the bacon pieces, put them, yep, there you go. Well, if you want to put one on, okay, cinnamon, okay, now some nutmeg, okay, yep. We'll stir that, and then we'll put the pot on.

0: display. Baked it with carrots and asparagus. Yum. Okay, friends, I've just had a lot of fun cooking, and this is our basic family meal along with some stuffing that the family loves. But the point is that I've been eating this for 30 years, and I let you in my kitchen only to prove to you that I'm using real butter, real bacon, and the rest of the regular foods. And so there's a way to eat regular foods and stay thin. And you've got to know these points. You can eat this all year long. There's nothing magic about these days just with turkey and sweet potatoes and stuffing. You can have it all year long. Of course you can. And so you need to remember that food's going nowhere. It's going to be out there. But the main thing you need to know is that this is about a focus on God and glorifying God. And if you love Him more than this food, you're going to say no. And you're going to eat small amounts, and then you can come back later if your stomach's growling. But you put it down and say no to it, and then come back later. I don't care if it's hot. There's microwaves. I don't care if it just got cooked. It's just as good the next day. Please, people, don't love the food. Love God. Use your life to glorify God. Don't think about just holidays. You think about every day. And if you do that, you'll stay thin, but eating good foods. All right, so let's have a seat. And so there you have it. We basically been eating the same foods, and I know that these foods are going to be around. They're not going anywhere, and we're not going back to diet food. So we definitely have, you know, we have access to this food, and we don't have to sweat it out, and we can have this food. You can have turkey and dressing every day of the year if that's what you wanted. So you don't panic over certain foods.
1: Love that. That is always very helpful. And then you always taught us, like, cheers. Like, you can talk about, like, what you're thankful for and all that to get our minds off of the plate. I remember you telling us that, like, just, like, you can talk about God. You can, you know, talk about what you're thankful and surround your day with that instead of, like,
0: you can sit
1: dinner
0: between bites. Mm-hmm. Hey, Candace, we can take one green bean and cut it into 15 pieces.
1: Wow, Gwen.
0: Just kidding.
1: If you're going to binge, I will. Gwen's binging. Very interesting. No. Okay, so my friend who has her family, his family happens to be from New York, and when they come over for Thanksgiving, so the cocktails start, like, well, it's like wine gets open, like, around 1 o'clock. So, like, how do you navigate? And someone else was asking, too, like, two questions here, going to different, like, what if you eat, now I'm eating, I'm totally in control, and then I have to go to Aunt Verna's house, or, you know, so, and then after that, we have to go to, you know, Cousin Jim's house, or...
0: Okay, I'm following you.
1: Okay.
0: So, it looks like the question is, to all those out there viewing, what if it starts early and goes all the way to the end of the day, and what if it's like, I have, like, four families to hit, And so, once again, same type thing. You're mm-hmm. starting early and going till late. Mm-hmm. Okay, I promise you that the reason, you know, because Candace, you were going, I still like, you know, how do you keep that thin? How do you mm-hmm. keep that thin? I definitely have to think that kind of a day through. I'm not going to just randomly run out there. You know, you can't do that. So you get ready, and then you, again, take, you know, carryouts with you. And you let them know you love Aunt, whose house did we go to?
1: Verna.
0: Aunt Verna. Okay.
1: That's a real
0: Aunt
1: name.
0: Aunt Verna's house or whatever. You need to compliment their food. You need to thank them for the food. They've killed themselves. Take it. Try everything. I mean, there's something about cooks. They want it on your plate. Mm-hmm. And you can move it around and shift it around. They don't really know what you've eaten, what you haven't eaten. Give some of it to the dog, that kind of thing. You can get rid of it.
1: Mm-hmm.
0: You know, accidentally somebody's looking that way. You take some of the food, put it on their plate.
1: Now,
0: there's a way. There's a way to do it. But the main way to do it is, I'm teasing. The main way to do it is you compliment them, but then you take a carry-out. You take a to-go box yourself from a house.
2: You have to bring it yourself, or just get one of their paper plates, saran wrap it, and there you go. You go out with it. There, you've accomplished both things. You've eaten less food, but you've appreciated all their hard work. You know, I mean, to get yourself ready. It talks about in the Bible where, you know, there's no temptation where God does not provide you a way of escape. And it'll be hilarious, but something will interrupt, something will happen. You know, the conversation will change, or somebody will get up, or there'll be some kind of distraction, but there'll be a way for you to get away from that food, and then be prepared for the next one, and let them know. You can let them know on the front end, I'm coming in with an empty, I'm coming home with all your food. You know, walk in with a plate, say, I'm here for your food, and then, you know, because, I mean, it's a way of showing appreciation in this country. It's just we've been brought up with that, so.
1: Well, so I was reading some of the internet, you know, tips on what to do in Thanksgiving. And
2: Uh-oh. So
1: it's really different than what you teach. And
2: this would be all low calorie.
1: Right. Well, first of all, you're supposed to eat consistently all throughout the day before you get to Thanksgiving meal. And like some, maybe a bowl of vegetable soup an hour before to help you stop binging. I mean, I'm kind of teasing, but I am thankful that I don't fall for that anymore. Like, I'm thankful I can
2: right.
1: eat when I'm hungry, stop when I'm full, and get through a meal. But that is that out there, then, you know, load up on, like, healthy foods, like, you know, the light appetizer, and then exercise for a couple hours that day, and then drink a ton of water to make yourself full.
2: Oh, yeah.
1: Doesn't sound like the
2: great.
1: Funnest Thanksgiving.
2: Hypernatremia, just
1: yeah.
2: like.
1: So exercise.
2: So you're about to throw up by the time you hit to their
1: yeah.
2: hit their.
1: Exercise, tons of water and vegetable soup. Sounds like a super fun Thanksgiving.
2: And so what did they tell you to do? Think about what dieting and that type of thing. It kept your mind on the food the entire time. And then you're dreaming about what you're going to eat. Then you're, you know, what you can't eat, what you're going to eat, you know, all of it. It's just keeping your focus on the food. So what are we going to do this Thanksgiving? We are not going to focus on the food. We're going to, you can have your truth cards, whatever you want. But every time your mind wanders to you and eating and drinking, whatever it may be, you get your mind off of it and have yourself other things to do, other things to talk about. We're going to have a victorious day. Come out there. And the next day after Thanksgiving, you will be proud to stand on the scales. You won't be depressed. You won't be sitting there going, oh, no, I'm up 5 pounds, and now what am I going to do? So, it hurts. It hurts to overeat. Mm-hmm. So we're not going to do that.
1: I just want to say I really love the focus of Way Down. I love that you don't have to focus on the food, but you can enjoy it. You don't have to focus. You don't have to worry. I love that about Way Down. I just want to express appreciation because I am thankful for this program 100% because I wouldn't know what to be doing. I don't know. And I'm not talking about Thanksgiving. I'm just talking about getting through like life, eating in life.
2: But absolutely.
1: It's true. I have seen you. I've seen you go on vacation. I've seen you go through Thanksgiving meals. I've seen you eat late. I've seen you eat early. And you're just so consistent. You're so
2: Well, one more major tip or whatever I'm going to leave it with mm-hmm. is that bottom line, I am a type of person that will eat in front of people. And a lot of people, they hide it. And so they eat at home. So when I'm at home and I'm by myself or whatever, it's very easy for me not to eat. And yet for a lot of people, when they get home, because they won't let themselves eat around other people, they will binge out at home. So allowing yourself to eat publicly is, I think it's important that, you know, that you're not leaving it to binge at home. So look, Candace, we just made it through
1: wow.
2: a Thanksgiving meal and didn't eat at all.
1: This was my best one ever.
2: We did it. Okay, so
1: perfect.
2: That's right.
1: Okay,
2: you did a good job.
1: Thank
2: Just give
1: you.
2: Candace a hand.
1: Thank you.
2: I love you. So, please join Ted, Ajay, and I in welcoming two incredible guests that between them have lost somewhere around over that. So, in fact, I can't add this up. It's too high. It's Lonzo Herring and Jill Snap. Come on up.

0: always doing his will. Let's add it up. What's that number? So, Jill, you've lost 180 and 55 or something like that. So, Ted, that's a total of two.
1: What'd you say, 180 and 55? 235.
0: 235.
1: 255, and there we have 290.
0: And, oh, that's right, you're 50. My 25, 30.
1: We're over 300 pounds.
0: So, okay, let's start, Jill, let's start with your story.
2: Well, I am so grateful for Weigh Down because I was overweight all of my life. And my entire life, from earliest memories on, was consumed by diets and how I was going to lose weight. I mean, when I was very little, my parents put me on my first diet, and that was the rest of my life. Every day I woke up just consumed with, how am I going to not be as fat tomorrow? And I got to the point where I would try every diet I could find. And if I could convey the hopelessness, because every single diet, I did everything I could to cling to that diet, to make it work, and I just ended up heavier. And I finally did give up hope. And I just all I wanted was to be able to wear a size 18. That was like the ultimate goal to me. If I could just get down to an 18, I could just be normal. That was my vision of that. And nothing worked. And that was the rest of my life. That was all I saw, is just getting bigger and bigger every year. Until a friend introduced me to Weigh Down. And I didn't understand how it worked at first, but I just hearing your voice and just putting that into practice, it worked. And every single thing was better. Instead of like every other diet, it got harder and more miserable and more slavery. It was more freedom. Oh, that, okay, I understand that. I'll do that. That's better. And it changed every aspect of my life. It gave me complete hope. And, you know, that was, my weight's been off for, I think it's 12 and a half years now. And where I would be, I mean, I've lost 180 pounds and had that off. And imagine 13 years, I just think about how I would gain like 20, 30 pounds a year some years. I mean, to wear the same clothes the next year, I mean, that was, every year I had to buy new clothes. Every year I was bigger. I didn't have to save anything because I had to buy new clothes. And it was just the hopelessness, the pain, the misery compared to Weigh Down with, I mean, joy and freedom and peace. We could raise our kids without any worry about diets or food rules or, I mean, it's so blessed and fun and perfect.
3: My name is Jill. I weighed 302 pounds at my heaviest weight. I now weigh 136 pounds and I can run around with my kids and my life is full of joy.
4: Oh, her life is full of joy. Okay, let's take one more look at Jill before. Here she is. Okay, Jill, it's time for your big moment. Come on out. Woo! Wow! Wow, wow, wow. Come here. Oh my gosh. Wait, let me look at you. Oh, no, it is not you.
5: What's your advice? Because you know what? I know this for a fact. There are people sitting at home right now, okay, who probably have a bag of chips, who are thinking, there's no way I can lose it. I've tried. It just doesn't work for me. Just look in that camera, if you want. Just give people some advice. What can they do? How can they become like you?
6: Well, I would have to say that the only thing that worked for me was going through the Weigh Down workshop, because then I learned. Mm-hmm. I mean, because I didn't, every diet I tried, there was no way to change that passion. Mm-hmm. I didn't know how to change that focus, and that's where I learned mm-hmm. how to tell when it was a hurting heart.
5: Well, I got to say, Jill, Matt, you guys are such an inspiration. We're so glad to have you.
2: And I've lost more weight since that show. And that's when you came out with the tablet, and every single package changed my life even more. And so it was this time of year and 11 years ago, I think, or 12. And to look back on that, and if I could even go back to then and say, you know, how much better it'd be even now. I mean, that's just, it's so fun and blessed.
7: freeing to be done with all the focus on food. So, okay, Lonzo, let me hear your story.
8: Yeah, well, in 2003, my wife started a weigh down program, and it was late September. And as we were putting things into practice, we were actually going into the holiday season. So it was a lot of fun learning all the principles and putting them into practice. And it was just so, we just had so much as far as like, how do you go through that situation? You know, so you gave so many perfect and pointed direction, you know, on how to get through situations of eating, being around food when you weren't hungry, what to do, you know, and it was all just focused around love, you know, being able to go in there and if you're going to a meal, so whether it's somebody's house, you've already eaten at one, and you know, you go to another, and you're not hungry, you can just help serve, you know, and get out of yourself and do different things. And so we just had so many tools to not get drawn in a situation where we were just going to eat and eat and eat, because that's what we would have done before, you know, prior to learning a weigh down principles and putting them into practice. It was just a holidays, or, you know, we're just a eating binge. It was just a opportunity to, all right, oh, this is great. I'm going to get to eat here, and I'm going to get to eat here, and I'm going to drink there, and I'm going to drink this and eat that. It was just a mindset of, I'm just going to obliterate myself with the food, and then I'll go take a nap, you know, and it's just, that's just what life was at that time. And so now it's just so freeing that, you know, you go there, you get to enjoy everybody, you get to enjoy the time, you still get to enjoy the food when you're hungry and everything. And it's just been the difference. And now every year's better because of that. You know, you're not going in and ending up in a food coma or something by the end of the day to where you just want to sleep till Christmas and then start all over again, you know? So.
0: Oh, yeah. I hear you. Okay, so, Ted, Thanksgiving.
9: Yeah, Thanksgiving. It used to be a scary day in my life. So, you know, some of the things that you said in the classes and just what you said before about that food's going to be there the next day. You can eat a Thanksgiving meal anytime you want. And just the concept of like walking away and packing it up and then having it the next day if you're hungry again was one of those freeing, like mind-blowing, because like Lonzo was saying, it was something I was so greedy. Especially at a certain point in my life, like you would look forward to this Thanksgiving. I mean, literally, Gwen, my mashed potato pile looked like the Swiss Alps. I mean, it was disgusting. I mean, people were like, is this guy going to eat all that? And there's nothing quite like having to lie down sideways so you can digest, or waking up 10 hours later full still. Like, this is such a horrible feeling, and you don't enjoy it. And to honestly, and obviously, of course, it all goes down to this exchange of a love for the food over to God, which changed everything. But there was so many helpful tips that you gave, and just walking into, because like Lonzo, Candace and I took Weigh Down Advanced in, I think it started in August or September 01. And that's really when the weight started flying off. So we kind of went into it during Thanksgiving, Christmas and all that. And I can remember that Thanksgiving being completely different, you know, where you're going in there, you want to serve. All you cared about was the needs of others. You wanted to take care of them. When you had something to eat, you had a nice, normal portion. You picked the foods that you liked, instead of putting something from everything on there. And like you said, eating through what you really didn't want to eat in the first place to get to what you wanted at the end, which made absolutely no sense. Now, I don't know how you just get these things in your mind, but you were like, eat what your body's craving for, you know? And so it would be three things or four things that instead of like the 15 things that were on this giant table that you would help yourself to. And so just a complete different mind shift of like, I'm going to go in there, I'm going to love on people, I'm going to take care of everybody else. And then when I'm hungry, I'm going to take care of my body, and I'm going to wake up happy the next day. I'm not going to be stuffed. I'm not going to be stuffed that evening. I'm not going to be throwing sweatpants on to help myself. You know, just that whole experience ended up being miserable over to like the greatest experience, fun. And then if you want to have turkey the next day, you can have turkey the next day. And I just remember the first time you said that, I was like, oh yeah, I can eat turkey in August if I want to eat turkey in August, you know? But for some reason you're like, it's Thanksgiving, you know? And so anyway, just the whole, how the classes changed our hearts into this focus on God and focus on others, as opposed to the self-focus and self-absorption and, you know, satisfying yourself, And then combined with all the incredible tips, I mean, it's just a totally different day. You know, I can't even remember the old Thanksgiving. Can't even remember it. I'm grateful.
7: You thought it was fun, and it was not fun. It's not fun. I mean, it's, you know, bottom line, you're making yourself miserable. You know, it says, I know that one of the questions was that came up on Facebook today, and thank you for turning in your questions. But one of them was about wanting to try everything, and you kind of covered that. I mean, I want to try all the different foods. So if you start thinking about Thanksgiving as over 3 days, like that, what you used to eat, but you've got it divided up. Again, bringing your own carryouts, you know, making mm-hmm. sure that you're covered. But it says in 1 Timothy 4, it says, the Spirit clearly says that in later times some will abandon the faith and follow deceiving spirits and things taught by demons. Such teachings come through hypocritical liars whose consciences have been seared as with a hot iron. They forbid people to marry and order them to abstain from certain foods, which God created to be received with thanksgiving by those who believe and who know the truth. For everything God created is good, and nothing is to be rejected if it is received with thanksgiving, because it's consecrated by the word of God and prayer. So what a curious statement, that if it's received with thanksgiving, what is this talking about? But, you know, God is trying to let us know that we need to focus on the food enough and what we've got enough to be thankful for it, but you can't be worshiping it all day long. So one of the things that we're going to have to do and make sure that we're to make it through the holidays is we can't, like, panic about this. Get your mind off. Make a plan. I'm eating a small amount, and that's it. And then get your mind off of it. Because watch what's in the back of your mind, in that back pocket you're holding out, and watch you saying to yourself, hey, I did so good, I can eat now. That is the biggest problem with everybody. It's like they actually give themselves a pat on the back, and then the next thing you know, you've undone everything that you worked for and you were praying for. Prayer, getting in there, serving, but notice how different serving is than focused on food. Or thinking like, I'm going to eat lightly, like the tip that Candace was giving out of the magazine, saying, you know, go ahead and fill your body up with all these fluids and bouillon soup or whatever it is, you know, get yourself floating around with the extra 8 glasses of water and then go to the Thanksgiving meal. I mean, that's enough to...
9: Sounds comfortable.
7: Talk about miserable. Yeah. You know, you don't want to do that. Nothing feels better than empty.
9: Yes.
7: It just feels so good to be empty. And a novel idea is that, hey, if you're not hungry, it's okay if you don't eat at all on Thanksgiving Day. That sounds like you're anti-American. That sounds almost like treason, you know, in this country. So you lock somebody up in jail for not eating on Thanksgiving Day, because it is our worship. It's what people are dreaming of right now. They're dreaming of and to bow down to that Thanksgiving meal. But we're not going to do that.
9: Amen.
7: And so those of us who have refused that, who have fought it, we've prayed for ways of escape, and then, you know, it's amazing. We feel so much better. Do y'all have any ways of escape that you can remember that were humorous?
8: I think the food falling to the floor or falling on your clothing. I remember Michael sharing, he just would have that happen. It was just always so frustrating. You just look down, you're like, ugh. But then it's great because always I would never stop and think, okay, well, maybe God's trying to get my attention, you know, for whatever reason. And just any kind of inkling to stop, slow down and think and pray or anything like that. I was always just kind of like a barrel forward. Oh, it fell in my pants. Well, I'll just put the napkin there and keep hammering down, you know. It was completely wrong, and that's why I was so overweight and headed for an early grave, you know. So it was, I think that would be my favorite one, is when it just, there's a lot of them. I love the fork breaking too. You know, you're at an event or something and you got the plastic fork and you're eating and it's, you're getting there and it's like, snap. All right.
7: I'm at restaurants and my meal doesn't come, or, you know, I've had it burnt before. I've had a restaurant and they don't burn foods.
10: Yeah.
7: I mean, that has to be God back there burning your food.
8: I've heard somebody had a latex glove in their chimichanga kind of thing. That would hook me up. I'd be done.
7: Yeah.
10: Two of my favorites. One, I remember one time I was cutting a steak, and it just must have been a really good piece of meat, because I was like, what do I need, like a chainsaw to get this? And like, by the time I got it, I flung the thing so far across the room. That thing was like a frisbee across the room. I'm like, I'm not supposed to eat that.
7: That would have stopped me. That's my meat over there in that corner.
10: I went over and power washed it off.
8: You were hungry by the time you cut through it.
10: Exactly. And then the other one was, I was trying to get a jar open, and literally Arnold Schwarzenegger couldn't have gotten this thing open. I'm like, who put this thing on? Like, you know, like, if I run it under hot water, you know? And I'm like, this thing was not coming off. Like,
8: all right, God. Candace was laughing in the background.
10: Yeah.
8: She put it on.
10: Yeah. I shouldn't have tried for 5 minutes, you know, but obviously God was telling me something. But I literally have had every way of escape. Bugs in the food, falls on the floor, weird stuff, wrong orders coming to your...
7: I can tell you one that was the other day that started going, wait a minute, we're hungry. I'm not sure if it's a way... This is something going on here. But Joe and I were at a hotel, and it's free breakfast smorgasbord on the sixth floor. And literally the elevator... would go to three and then go right back down. And then so we got off and tried to get another one, and then it'd be showing going up, and we'd go to three and or four, and it'd go right back down. It would not go to the sixth floor. We finally just said, forget it. Forget it. The free breakfast we're not going to get today. So it was some kind of a test, but, you know, you just look to God, go, you know, and have to laugh it off, because it's just one of those things. Jill, do you have any?
2: I had a fun one, and I know I've shared this before, but it was just such a good visual for me. I was kind of debating with myself, oh, I'm still hungry. I couldn't eat the rest of this. It's really good. And I was babysitting a little girl, and she leaned over and sneezed right in my food. It's like, oh, that's a way of escape.
7: That would do it.
2: I didn't want it anymore.
10: I think even in the old days, I would have walked away.
2: Yeah. Did not want it then.
8: That's a winner.
2: Yeah. And also, sometimes I'll open perfectly good food. The date on it is long time off, and it'll be spoiled or, you know, mold in it or something. So that's happened sometimes.
7: Well, those are beautiful things from God, letting you know that God is hey, if it's, you know, if God, it's from God, it's beautiful, it'll taste right. You know, sometimes when you are going out into the world now, if you look at the magazines, the recipes are going to be full of no butter and indigestible butter. You're using, people are cooking light, so to speak. Light foods, diet foods, their turkey meal is this light. Never the mind that they eat 15 plates full of it, but that, you know, the volume is up there, but it's light. And so it's disgusting. The taste is disgusting. And so, you know, don't eat it. Don't waste your good, hard-earned hunger on something tasteless. Wait for what's beautiful, what the body's calling for, and then... If for those that are worried about, like, trying everything, keep in mind, I can almost guarantee you that if there's a lot of entries, there's going to be a lot of just flops. You know, there are going to be a lot of recipes that just don't make the cut. Rate your foods. Rate them and say, here are the top. These are the top. And then remember, there's probably a dessert out there. But sometimes the desserts... they just don't cut it, or there was like too much spice in it, or it wasn't the right icing, or it's not what you really, really wanted. So rate your foods, taste it, see if it's what you really want, And so you're having to concentrate. I will tell you, when you're trying to apply these principles, you've got to concentrate. But in the end, it's worth retraining your mind and eating like a thin eater. Children eat this way. They eat their favorite foods first. You can't get them to clean the plate, because what they left behind and they didn't eat to start with was their least favorite food. So you're asking a full child to now eat a food that they didn't like to start with. And it's so cruel. And so we're not members of the Clean Your Plate Club here at Waydown. We're just not members of that. We don't do that to children. Let them naturally choose from a variety and then let their body call for it, and then let them do what they really, really want to do, and that is not sit there and eat. May I be excused from the table, and, you know, at an appropriate time, please let them go. That's not what they want to do, is to sit there and stare at food they do not want to eat. And so let them go. Let them go play. Run that energy off. And all of us, I'm praying in the name of Jesus Christ. I'm praying for everybody. I feel like here it's coming. Food's everywhere right now. Holiday food, holiday. I mean, I'm sure Costco and the rest of these grocery stores are loaded up with beautiful foods. It's all in the magazines. It's everywhere. It would be like porn to, you know, someone else. I mean, it's, don't stare at it. Don't just sit around reading recipes. Don't, you know, maybe one day if you'd like to collect recipes, because that was one of the questions. I love to collect recipes. Is that okay? You know, when you are trying to end this love of food, this love affair, I would say no. I would say, hey, don't do that right now. Save it for a later time in life and then come back to it, perhaps if God allows. But let's find something else to collect. Let's collect scriptures. Let your food be to do the will of the Father. Keep a recipe book of all the different beautiful things you like to do to serve other people and to serve God and your love of God. Get yourself a journal and journal those recipes and those ingredients. And I can guarantee you, in the end, you will be thinner. Is that more fun than collecting recipes and staring at food? Yes. Yes. It is. Are y'all not happier?
11: Oh, yeah.
2: Oh, my goodness, yes.
11: No question.
7: So, let's give them a hand. 180 pounds, 55 pounds, kept it all these years. Y'all are amazing.
2: Thank you.
11: Thank you.
2: Thank you
11: so much.
2: Thank you.

an amazing promise of God for the saints when they choose to love Him with all their heart, and then everything gets healed. Everything comes back together. Everything is blessed. People's entire image changes, their health, inside, out.

0: these external drugs that you've been taking and things that you've needed because you were killing your body, all of a sudden your body's back to working like it was. And, you know, for centuries after centuries after centuries after centuries after centuries, people were not taking the type of drugs we are now. And I know I was just reading that they're running out of insulin for all you people that are wanting to continue to have type 2, because that is a choice. That is a condition of a choice of eating too much. They're saying now, and they're really, the number of diabetes is escalating so quickly that they're not going to have enough. So I'm just saying, hey, you're not going to need it. If you start losing weight right now, you can work your way back in off that, because your body can make enough if you're eating the right amounts. But you start overeating, it just doesn't have enough insulin for you to binge out every day. So bottom line, when we obey God and do it His way, He never intended for all the maladies and all the pain and all the stuff that's going on in this world. He didn't intend it. The amount of healing that's going on when you turn to God and do it right. Amen. Amen.
1: We were talking about this the other day when I was telling someone that was wanting to come actually visit church, and they had seen a friend change or were changing so much that they said, they called the church and said, well, how come, why is my friend changing? Like, literally, that's what they said. And I said, because there's all these, we all grew up in all this religion, but then we actually found, all of us found someone that could actually taught us how to put the scriptures into practice. Because it was before, it's like, well, what did Ezekiel have to do with me not being able to stop drinking at night or stop smoking? What does Isaiah have to do? Or what does that mean in John? So then Gwen shows you what Ezekiel has to do with you and your walk and your parenting and your marriage, and what Job said about it and what Moses said about it, and she fits it all together. So,
0: well, the reason why I like to get the mic after anyone's ever even mentioned my name at anything is because then I will set the record straight. And that is that I can say one thing, and that is I know the God that is the genius, the God that can give you all the insight into the Bible. I'm going to Him. It's nothing of me, and you know, it is all God. All credit goes to God. So when we're going to Him, and but God has been good, and He has given us the how. And the only reason that we figured that out was because of the blessings, and because that when we humbly did do this, then unbelievable turnarounds in people's lives started happening, and that said, oh, you're going the right path, you're going the right path, you're going the right path. And so God, through signs and all that, gave us that. And here's an example tonight. For tonight, on season 14, episode 10, we have two incredible guests that are living it in every way. Please join Candace and I in having Molly Doggarn and Tony Duncan on stage tonight. Woo!

0: grateful that y'all are on tonight, and don't you just love this season too? Are y'all not, doesn't it just gives you a pep in your step, and then to be in here tonight and then get to hear from you guys? And so why don't we start with Tony's testimony, and let's find out, you know, you speak to the men that are out there, young men, older men, all the men,
1: sure,
0: on how this all worked in your life.
1: Oh, absolutely. First, very honored to even have a testimony at all to share. And so it started for me, excuse me, back in 2009. And there was a lot of things going on in our life. And Rob and Tiffany Day, who is my brother-in-law and sister-in-law, had found way down.

0: they were putting the principles into practice, and God had worked it out that we were actually living in the same house at the time. And so 2009, fast forward a little bit, early 2010, I get into my first way down class, and it was way down advanced. And I didn't take it from a weight loss perspective, because I didn't think I had any weight to lose. And that's something I think a lot of men can identify with, is I'm fine, I'm healthy, I eat right, I work out, I don't have any weight to lose. So I took it from the perspective of that it was a Bible study and that it was going to be covering scripture, and I didn't have a background in church. And in the first 4 weeks of that class, I ended up losing 33 pounds in 4 weeks. And it was interesting because we had just moved, and I had had, I was looking to get a new wardrobe and whatever. And so after the first 2 weeks, I'd lost 15 pounds. And then went and got sized and had my suits fitted and all that. And then 2 weeks later, I was down another 15, had to get them taken in again. So it's amazing how quickly this can work, and that was 8 years ago. That was 2010.
1: And kept so it off all that
0: kept
1: time.
0: It off for 8 years, yeah.
1: Isn't that amazing? Mm-hmm. Did you think for a second you were going to like drop and blow away? That was a rapid weight loss, which is really how fast it works if you do it, you know, but you did it.
0: Yeah. And then shortly thereafter, I actually had an opportunity to go and Thanksgiving at my parents' house. And it was the first time they'd seen me since I'd lost the weight. And so I get my one plate of food and they're like, are you sure? That's all you need? You know, there's more. You can get another. And anyway, but by that point, I you know, you're satisfied with the small or within God's boundaries. And it's been amazing. So
1: 33 pounds, 10 years. And how did it feel like inside, just spiritually and physically?
0: Oh, dude, it was amazing. I had always, for years, had worked out to try and lose weight or to get in better shape, and nothing ever worked. In fact, I was getting heavier. And so physically, and I've my knees always hurt. I had a bad lower back. And so losing 33 pounds, obviously my back feels much better. My knees don't hurt. I've got a lot more energy. So that's the physical side of it. Spiritually, when I was overweight, I was in a lot of pain. Physically, emotionally, just years of growing up being overweight and having, you know, names called and different stuff. Kids can be, you know, very, very mean. Adults can be mean as well. But just going through that, I was hurting emotionally, but I didn't know where to go. And then that led to, you know, over drinking and just doing other things that were not appropriate, and having lost the weight, just that same principle, being inside God's boundaries, put it in perspective of being able to lay down the over drinking and just other things that I'd struggled with for years. And so.
1: Beautiful. Yeah. Praise God. Let's give him a hand. Beautiful. So, one more story before we move on. Tony, he met in, I think in Washington, D.C., mm-hmm. was it? Just met the Days, and that means Tiffany and Rob. And Tiffany just asked him, she said, are you married? And he said, no. She goes, well, I've got the perfect person for you. And sure enough, there was another one of Tiffany's matches, and y'all got married.
0: We did. We met in, it was June of 2006. We were married in November 2007.
1: And Tiffany had only known you how long?
0: We just met.
1: Like a couple of minutes. I just want to make it clear.
0: Yeah,
1: like a couple of minutes, right?
0: That was our introduction, yeah.
1: Wow. That I don't know. That is, I'll tell you what, that's a gift from God. And then so, amen. Anyway, so you're related to the Days. And then now my dear Molly Dahlgarn here is also related to the Days. And you're related through your son being married to Lacey, their daughter. So Jay and Lacey Dahlgarn, and so both related to the Days. So, okay, tell us your story, Molly.
2: First of all, thank you, Candace and Gwen, for letting me be here to share. And I feel like before I go any further, I just want to say that if anything meaningful comes out of my mouth, that at the bottom of the testimony is a little footnote that says way down workshop. Because, you know, prior to what I learned when I took my first way down class, and since then, I have a testimony, and I didn't have one prior to that. And I grew up in church and several Bible studies, and so I just want to say that to start. But my first class was in 98, and I had just gotten to the point, you know, I cheered in high school, and I was kind of an athlete, and I was, you know, in decent shape. And I remember being a sophomore in high school, and the physician came to cheerleading camp to weigh us, and I weighed a weight that I never had seen before, and that started my first dieting. And so that went through college and then getting married and having children. And so by the time I was in my early 40s, I was just like, you know, I'm just always going to be chunky. And so I'm just going to go by the clothes for it. I'm going to quit fooling myself I'm ever going to get back in those clothes that are in my closet. And I was miserable. I hated it. I didn't want to go anyplace. And, you know, I think people that knew me maybe wouldn't have even thought that I was necessarily overweight, but I was miserable. And there was a lady that I knew, and she was melting away, and somebody said, well, she's doing this faith-based Bible study. And I'm like, well, why not, right? And so I loved it from the beginning. The first class, I just was mesmerized. I was like, who is this? And I had never heard these concepts, and it was blowing me away, and it was exciting, and it made so much sense. And I ran home that first night, I'll never forget, and I plopped myself down on the kitchen table and got my way down book out, you know, and did all the homework for the whole week, like that night.
1: Oh, that sounds like Molly, doesn't it?
2: And
1: she was the principal at Scales here, and which is a huge compliment, but you're an educator, and so you're making me feel good that anything, you know, that you would think is good, so.
2: Well, no, it was, I just loved it. And I loved everything that came out. And but the weight didn't stay off. And it wasn't because I didn't think it was right. I just, I couldn't keep it together. And that taking a way down class, though, started another longing in my heart, was for a different kind of fellowship. Like, I wanted a fellowship like I got when I went to the way down classes.
1: Mm-hmm.
2: And I started searching, and when I went to weigh down classes, yes, it was, I went for weight, but I heard obey God with your whole heart. So I would interview people. I would be like, do you know, does your church teach that obedience message? And they'd be like, well, we studied Romans last week. And I'd be like, oh, no, I don't think that's it. So I just, you know, was searching for that. And so then in 2001, you came to Columbus, Ohio, where I'm from, and went to see you, and that was amazing. And every time I was close to anything that you taught, it bore fruit. But by the time I got to 2005, any weight that I'd lost from 98, it was back on and then some. And I was up at a weight that was like my pregnancy weight for my first baby. And I called way down and just said, you know, and I was kind of very disenchanted with my church experiences at that point, because I just didn't feel about my corporate worship the way I felt when I was in a way down class. And so I'm like, I'm just going to home church and take a bunch of way down classes.
1: Yeah.
2: And so I called and I said, and they said, well, there's a group of folks not too far from you. And that changed everything. I drove 70 minutes to Sue and Dale Ruth's house and met the Sims. And
1: I've forgotten that. You went to Marion, Ohio.
2: Oh, my word. I never saw so many beautiful people in one room, and the singing and the voices and the love, and got back into class, and just, you know, the weight dropped off, but more than that, I was just, I was happy.
1: Yeah.
2: And I was having the adventure of my lifetime.
1: Oh.
2: And I was just seeing how God was so much more than what, I didn't have that perspective of who he was, and he was just meeting every need. I had a longing in my heart for adventure and for fun, and through obedience to God. I mean, I didn't think obedience to God is such a bad lie. obeying God gave me everything that I wanted that I didn't even know. Friends like I never had, fun, adventure, and of course, peace of my heart and a purpose. And no more projecting. I wasn't blaming my family or my circumstances. And that was really exciting to me because it felt manageable. Oh, okay. I can just, yeah.
1: It gives you hope.
2: Yes, yes.
1: It's totally two different religions. I mean, it is completely from A to Z, from Alpha to Omega, to black to white, to night to day. I mean, it's, you know, for there to be a look-alike or that it even has some of the, is wild. I mean, you know, because you could have settings that looks like this and people are sitting, there's a stage and then there's music and people standing, raising hands. You can have all that, but not have, and so you can have all this externals and then still have two completely different religions going on. And I can remember, you know, very early on when I'm starting to see all this in the Word and going, God, please, I don't want to see it. Because I started feeling this calling, you know, that God was going to use me. But I was like, because I was, you know, trying in Sunday school classes in small group settings, you know, where you're, you know, I guess it'd be Sunday school classes was basically what we had. And if I brought up the obedience to God, I would start getting hammered with that's works. We do not teach that here, you know, and they would start taking me out of context, the most incredibly out of context, because like one verse later, you know, in Ephesians, you know, it says, you know, that, I mean, the whole book of Ephesians, you cannot read that book in the entirety and come out of there and say, start slapping people on the hand for obeying God, because the whole book's, you know, focused on that. And the works turns out to be legalism. You are not saved by a ritual. You are not saved. You cannot go and take money out of your pocket book and go put it in a offering plate. You cannot go, you know, offer an animal sacrifice, which is, you know, from the historical background of the Jewish background. You cannot go and sit in a church building. You cannot go do a Bible study. You can't go so far, Matthew 7:21, you can't go so far as teach Bible lessons and exorcise demons. You can even go so far as, you know, you're saying be gone demons or whatever. That isn't going to do it. If that's not going to do it, what is, right? If you can't be a teacher or Pharisees, if your righteousness doesn't exceed the Pharisees, I mean, they were in their everyday dress and garb that would say, I worship God. They were in there studying the Bible, doing Bible study, you know, thingies and filling out their workbook and, you know, that kind of thing. They were doing those things. But Jesus said, if your righteousness doesn't exceed that, then, you know, you're not going to make it. And so what was Jesus trying to say all along? He just went back in there, dusted off the Ten Commandments, and started in you know, on the Sermon on the Mount, and made it very clear that your heart has got to be beautiful. And your heart before God has to be in love with God, with the faith in God, with the trust in God. You have to have a childlike heart for God and be in love. And they're children that would make it into heaven before a lot of other people, you see. And so that is not a works-oriented. Works always was legalism. So then when you remove the legalism, you start going in there and being in love with God and following what he wants. How do you know what he wants? Well, once again, you can go in there and test out everything that we pulled out that we know that God wants, and it got immediate blessings, you know, from this, the things in this church that people would have, you know, we really suffered because it was different. But some of the things that we do from mainstream. But the fact is that it had immediate, unbelievable blessings. Mm-hmm. And all the babies, the fruit of the womb, Deuteronomy 28. But if you obey God and do what he commands, then you know, the womb is going to be blessed. Your hands will be blessed. Your jobs, the jobs here that are so blessed. Then our children are getting increasingly more blessed with their jobs and then their livelihood and their income and then their marriages and then their relationships and then their health and their, it goes on and on and on and on. And all I can say is that if anybody, all you have to do is come and see. So it isn't something, you don't have to argue about anything theologically. Just come and see. Mm-hmm. Come and see. And then you'll see for yourself and thump on the watermelon yourself, and then you'll get in there and see. This is real. But the realest thing of all would be the love we all have. And then the families that are together, it pulls families together. And then they have their children, and then their children don't want to leave or move away. The families are only getting, like, you know how families scatter and kids, I mean, these families are tribes now. Because technically y'all are, like,
0: absolutely,
1: together, yeah, at Thanksgiving, mm-hmm, huge meal, right?
2: Yeah. Yes.
1: I asked Rob and Tiffany, I said, so, you know, they said, oh, well, we just had a small Thanksgiving this year. I said, oh, so 30? They said, no, 40.
2: Yeah.
1: You know, 40.
2: It was intimate.
1: Yeah. Yeah. Yeah, that's intimate. 40 is intimate. And so, you know, it's just tribes now, people getting, you know, it's beautiful how God is healing everything. So that ideal that you're looking for is, oh, there it is, look. That was a small setting, mm-hmm, of everyone. And the love that everybody has, the children, and the children taking care of the children, and just the love is amazing. The love, that's the biggest sign of all. And that was the sign. The unity was the sign that you were following Christ. That Jesus said that in the Gospel of John, chapter 17. He was going to say that there was proof of God right there. Proof that God loves Christ, that Christ is in God. It's there's your type of proof that you need, is unity. Look for the unity, and look for the love, and look for the blessings, and look for the children, you know, the attrition rate of children. Look for how strong the marriages are, how the children are being blessed, the blessings of the, I mean, look at all of that. And if it continues in increasing measure, which is what's blowing me away, I think it's in the increasing measure, mm-hmm, of, you know, after doing this for just 2 decades. We're talking about 2 decades of this, mm-hmm, and watching. So you kind of wonder, you know, what else can be done. Mm-hmm. And so, but it's for men, right, Tony?
0: It is, very much. Probably more so for men than for the women.
1: I totally would agree in that we're male dominant here. Mm-hmm. There's, I think, more men than women. And in this church, and that's not from you know, any kind of special, like, drawn here for, like, special meals or, I mean, you know, I'm not sure what all the gimmicks are, but, you know, almost all churches have been known for years to be female dominant, and that men come obligatorily, mm-hmm, and then, you know, so.
0: Well, and I just know in my own life growing up, in any church I'd ever been to or school or college, I grew up, and even in my young married life, never had any friends. I mean, maybe one in my whole life, but when I moved here, now I've got, you know, 500 or 1,000 men that I can call up at any point in time or send a text to or, you know, get together. And the timing, the time we get together, it's not going to be about just that we agree on a sports team or that we agree on an alcohol we want to drink or any of that. It's we're in agreement on doing the will of God, and so we're going to sharpen one another when we get together. And I know that I can call up anybody, and we can do that, and that's what's going to happen. Whereas before, I couldn't call up not one person and be sharpened or encouraged. You know, maybe to go indulge and forget my problems for a minute, but it would certainly wouldn't be to turn to God first.
1: Now the list is so long, it's just unbelievable. And then this increasing list, and I just think about, you know, people coming from all over and sharing all of the different, all the wisdom that comes from people coming from all the different countries that come here and states and locations around the world makes a big difference. And God blessing you with that job. The principal at Scales is like the esteemed job. I mean, like, incredible. I mean, the scrutiny that goes into hiring someone to be the principal, it's one of the top scoring. I mean, Williamson County has a very high academic standard in the country, at one of the top. And then at the top of that in Williamson County for the elementaries is Scales. So you can imagine. And then Molly being asked to be the principal there. And she, at a certain point, voluntarily decided to go a different direction. But I know that was quite an experience. And you could see a contrast in families and children, I have no doubt.
2: Yes. I mean, it's brilliant that God put this group in Brentwood, because it is a community where, you know, folks are generally well-behaved and they dress well and they, you know, they've been brought up well. And so the kids do say, yes, ma'am, and they smile and they wear big bows. But where you would see the difference is that when there would be maybe a disagreement, or there would be a conflict that we would have to work out. And here, in the little bit of experience that I've gotten to have with the kiddos here, they want to know, and their parents want to know that, and they want to support that and support the authority. Whereas in, you know, the public school setting, you know, very polite, nice parents would kind of get not so polite and nice when it was a possibility that their child need to do something a little bit different, that, you know, that, so that was a big difference. Yeah.
1: And, but that little difference
2: is huge.
1: Makes all the difference. Mm-hmm. So upside down authority ruins marriages, ruins parent-children relationships, student relationships, employer-employee relationships, and of course the big one, God and man relationships. And that's really, like, if you're doing it here on earth, you'd do it in heaven. So God's already been there, done that, and that's why he kicked Satan out. And so when Lucifer fell, that whole system of upside down authority fell. And so I wouldn't try that one again. That's a tried and true no-no. And so those are huge. But why would people move here? Do you want to see what it looks like when you've been and only seen women over their husbands? Oh, yeah, sweet, but it's controlling. How in the world do women exist in a submissive relationship that's non-controlling, non-dramatic, non-demanding, quiet? I mean quiet about, you know, their needs, what they want, and all that. How is that done? And so, yeah, you can go to a two-day seminar, but why not go to a lifelong seminar? Mm. So people are moving here because they want a free seminar that goes on 365 days a year. And you can jump from one family to another one to, you know, get that information and watch it. So people change. Children imitate you. All people imitate. It isn't just children. Everyone imitates. And so if you are, you know, if everything's upside down and you're honoring the lowest common denominator, then everything's going downhill morally, relationally, spiritually. And that's what's happened to this country. We don't even know who to look to. The world's searching. They're searching for those role models, whether it be in England in a castle, or whether it's, you know, they're desperate. And of course, Satan's going to label the models that are the right ones, that espouse personal responsibility to God, as very weird. And so it's our responsibility to make sure that we're representing God correctly. And, you know, y'all both kept your weight off now. You 10 years and Molly, how long? Did we do your before pictures? I don't remember seeing yours or yours.
2: They're Good. Those shorts I was wearing really great.
1: Do Molly's before pictures, please. Thank you. Because, I mean, people wouldn't they wouldn't know that that was you now. And that's what happens when you go here. Well, I personally forget that you were ever overweight. And so that proves it. Because it's close to the same hairstyle. I did recognize that. But, and you've had it off now for how long?
2: Yeah, since 2005. And so, it just continues to be, refined. I never thought I would weigh the weight that I weighed in high school, or even less. And I'm not, I exercise because I feel like it, because I'm running up and down steps, or I'm taking care of grandbabies, but I'm not doing any have to exercise, but I have great energy, because the weight is off. And just so you made a comment about the scales and the position there. And so weigh down wasn't just weight loss for me, it was a whole change of life. And in that, I realized that wisdom comes, God uses authorities, and that was revolutionary to me. And as a result of that, so it's the teachings that I got away down that really got that job, because I was a classroom teacher and I had no intention of ever doing anything else. I had my master's degree, and it was a couple of different my authorities that were saying, you should get your administrative certificate and be a principal. And I'm like, why would anybody ever want to do that? I don't want to do that. And but I kind of listened, and I went back and got the classes, like you were saying, they were blessed. It happened quickly, and then there was a principal position in Ohio, and I got that, and then unbelievable, got offered a faculty position at Vanderbilt. I don't have a PhD. It was just totally God. And then from there, my husband actually said, hey, apply for that scales position. And I'm like, okay, we're scales. I don't even, And I just sent my resume in. 4 days later, they're calling me. So it was all God.
1: All God.
2: I'm just a very simple country girl. And so it was all God, using that authority. And me obeying it and having a good time with it. It's pretty exciting.
1: Yeah, absolutely. I identify with that. Candace, remind everyone of your weight loss.
3: So I lost 55 pounds back in about, I think someone gave me the book in the end of the 90s, but I started to put the principles into practice right before I got married, which was the end of the 90s. And then I lost like half of my weight. Oh, look, I have the same hair too. But anyway, see, if you put the scarf around your neck, it pulls the attention up,
1: the
3: so you don't see the. That's I always wore a scarf anyway. And that's when Pier One used to sell pants. So anyway, but okay, as we focus, so I started to lose. So I started to. So anyway, I had always been on a diet my whole life. I had been overweight as a child. I actually remember hiding food in my pockets because if you forgot they were in there and you bent over, you got caught because it usually fell out or your mom found the crumbs. Don't put a graham cracker in your belt.
1: Yeah.
3: And so, but, and I remember one mom telling my mom, I think your daughter's, sneaking food, she's eating like 15 Oreos or something. So anyway, I had all of that and I had moved to New York. Then I was an adult I was in my 20s after college. And so I went to church probably really for the first time for real. And someone gave me the Weigh Down Diet book. And, in my mind, I thought, well, I will do any diet. So why wouldn't I just try a Christian diet? Why not? It's not going to, I'll try anything. I'm looking for something that's going to end this misery. But I followed the principles just very, I just wanted to eat when I was hungry and stop when I was full. And then I wanted to pray when I was tempted. And so I started out that way. And then I had success, I was losing weight. And then I got pregnant. And I remember thinking in my mind that I had a choice at that time, that I could either totally let go of weigh down and just eat. And then at the end of my pregnancy, I would not only have a new baby, but then I would just be big and miserable, or I could just obey God and I could eat when I was hungry and stop when I was full. And so I did that all through my pregnancy. And then right when my first child was born, the Weigh Down Advance came out. And then Weigh Down Advance was another class where Gwen taught about, she went into just greed. and how greed doesn't go to heaven. And so it became even deeper than cutting my food in half and praying when I was tempted, but it became salvation, that I wanted to not have greed to go to heaven. And I remember one thing you said, and I don't know if you said it exactly like this, but that's what I heard, which was, you know, like, time is out. Like, are you gonna, like, you, if you're not gonna, like, in my mind, I thought, if I'm not gonna obey right now, why would I obey tomorrow? Like, and I tell myself that now too. I'm like, you know, I'm up in age. Like, if you're not gonna change today, then like, when are you gonna change? Like, when I'm 60, when I'm 70,
1: it's
3: when I'm 80?
1: It's an enormous, yeah, deceiving, deceitful lie. It's the lie that wraps the world into this dark blanket and completely lets it simmer on a fire and it burns everybody up. It is the most scary lie that I can change tomorrow. Mm-hmm. Anybody putting it off ought to be really going home tonight and getting down on their face and praying, because putting it off is not good. And it also, it's so insulting. These commands are not burdensome. What you're doing is burdensome, but obeying and reversing it is delightful. And
3: then it was the first program too, where like you were saying, why so much hate came towards the church and so much hate was thrown specifically at Gwen, because she was quoting the scriptures that it's not, you quoted that scripture, it's not what's outside of a man. So like, you couldn't blame the food, and then you couldn't blame, you know, like, you, it was you and God that day, and either you were going to obey God and stay in his boundaries and say no to yourself, you know, say no to extra, or you were going to give in, you know, give in to lies. So every day was a choice of, I'm not going to project, basically. And I remember having one moment, you know, where I had, we had tried to have a third child. It didn't work out. So I had a little extra weight on me. And I remember thinking, you know, like, Ted walked past me, and I remember my brain went right into projection. I remember thinking, I just felt so big. And I remember thinking, God, he doesn't know. Like, I was just like, that, you know, pregnancy didn't work out. And then I'm big, but there's no baby. And then I'm like, and all of a sudden it was like, you snapped right into my mind from the breakthrough class. And it was like, you are responsible for how much food you put in your mouth. Period. And I know you don't say it that, you say it so much more beautifully than that, but that is what was in my mind. And this was a whole conversation I'm having with myself in the shower. And so I was like, no, you are responsible. So you overate, so stop overeating, period. And God blessed my heart. He blessed me for that one flip. And that weight fell off so fast. And I was more in love with God like 3 or 4 weeks later than I had ever been in my whole life. And I feel like he blessed it because I didn't project. And so I feel like this, the overview is like, in a sense of you, it's the most blessed thing you will ever do, because you have total responsibility if you're going to obey God and obey really what God wants. And that's what Gwen gets to in the books and the seminars, what really God wants. Like what she was saying before, you're not saved by tithing. You're not saved by circumcision. You know, I remember you pointed all that stuff out. You're not saved by those works. And then on the other hand, it's the testing is hard because it is your righteousness. It's your heart. It's your love for God. It's not externals. And so you kind of have to learn that as you go, and you come up against yourself, and so you have to persevere. And through the pain of discipline, you have to persevere through the testing, and then wait for the abundance of fruit that comes afterwards as it comes, you know?
1: And then continue, that reinforces you to go back in.
3: And then you go back in.
1: Like, get back up and do it again.
3: Yeah, there is light at the end of the tunnel if you don't quit.
1: Yeah.
3: And I think people get numb sometimes out there, like, I haven't lost, so I'm just going to focus on other good things.
1: Well, the motive's wrong. I mean, the motive, for the grace of God that brings salvation has appeared to all men. It teaches us to say no to ungodliness and worldly passions, and to live self-controlled, upright, and godly lives in this present age, while we wait for the blessed hope, the glorious appearing of our great God and Savior, Jesus Christ, who gave himself for us to redeem us from all wickedness and to purify for himself a people that are his very own, eager to do what is good. I praise God for all of you guys, and I praise God for this opportunity to share to people that are wanting to overcome. You know, we're not special, but we did choose to put God over ourselves. And so for that very reason, you have to understand when you're wanting to overcome that it's when we put ourselves before God. So we're not special. In fact, is everything would say that we decided we really weren't special, but that God's special. We're not special. God's special. And we made God special. We put him first. We just said, your will is before my will. What's your will? I want you to wait till you're really hungry to eat. And then I want you to stop when you feel satisfied. That's what he wants. And in that, I here have a 30-year testimony myself of keeping it off all these years. When everything says, as you get older, your metabolism, you know, all that, is a little bit lower because your muscle mass is slightly atrophied and activities level slightly down, and the body seems to be a little bit more efficient. And so with all that to be said, you know, it just needs a little bit less. So you're going to have to understand that that is very fine-tuned, and you would have to have a lot of calculations going on to keep up with that decrease if you were doing it by counting calories. But if you go back in there and follow the will of God that's inside of you, not a piece of paper from some man. Don't follow man. Follow God. His spirit's inside of you. Heart, follow him on the drinking, on the eating, on where you're going, how you're speaking, what you're saying. Follow God. We were put here as a temple to be used by God. And those that are religious are going to be maybe doing their Bible study and telling everybody else what to do, and they love doctrine and they love to point their finger at other people that they're doing something wrong. But when you find God, you're going to find that his will, I can testify, it is so beautiful. It is more beautiful than anything you could ever want or imagine. It is tastier than food. It is more delightful than anything you could ever go to. It is more refreshing. Feels better than a shower. Feels better than anything you can think of. It is so perfect and healing. His will, the amount he wants, that just that bite, whatever it is that he wants you to spend, the stopping, you know, from over shopping or anything that you're going to, your mind, he talks about in Romans, your spiritual act of worship is you, this living sacrifice, and you're transformed. All this is going to happen as you renew your minds with what we're talking about, which is this learning to obey God. You've got four examples up here and another several hundred shows to go back and watch if you want to, until you finally understand we're not special, but God is. And if God is special and you don't think you're special, you will put yourself last, and you too will overcome. Thank you for joining us, and we'll see you next week.

0: Oscars, they're free. ABC, Pokey, Donald T. Without God and his son, Jesus. Everything is peaceful and lightless. Happy always doing his will. Happy always doing his will. Oh, the crown. Oh my goodness, I am so happy. I can't even explain why, but every day I get happier and happier and happier. And our God is so with us. It's so beautiful. It is so beautiful. It is so beautiful to be with all of this lovely audience and all those people around the world that are tuned in. We love everyone out of town, all Facebook, all of it. We know that everyone's seeking our God with all their heart, and it is nothing but fabulous, and it works. So praise God. Praise God for everything going on. We definitely have, Feast of Harvest was rock and roll, amazing. Wasn't it?
1: Nothing
0: wasn't
1: but
0: that
1: joy.
0: Fun?
1: Nothing but joy.
0: I could rewatch that video over and over, but we have more. So yes, we have some announcements.
1: When you said that joy was a choice when we went into Feast of Harvest,
0: yeah.
1: It was like it changed the whole Feast of Harvest. I was like, I get to choose today if I am
0: choose.
1: Happy today or not. I'm like,
0: choice makes
1: come on,
0: me
1: you guys,
0: happy
1: let's
0: about
1: party.
0: Everything.
1: Yeah.
0: Choice makes me happy about everything. Joy is a choice. Marriage is a choice. The percentage of married households in the United States has fallen. It's a historic low. I mean, where it used to be about 72% in 1960, it's down to 50% of the households in the U.S. they're married like that. Okay, so a lot of people living together, but it's not the same as it used to be. About 1 in 5 adults in the United States have never been married, and so in addition, marriages are being dissolved at an alarming rate. Even though there's some new stats saying that the millennials are like, if they do get married, are like sticking it out, that is good news. But there's still a lot of all kind of separation and things going on in all of these households. Now, this decline is not just in the United States; it's also in the United Kingdom. You've got a lot of women that have never been married, and I know I saw a whole lot of statistics in China and in some of these other countries where they are not going for it. They're not getting married at all. But tonight we have a wonderful story mm-hmm. of a couple that was having trouble and now have one of the best marriages ever. And so let's introduce tonight. We have Ashley and Tony Ellis.

0: Wow. Okay. So, who? I didn't. I forgot to ask who would like to talk first. I mean, who wants to tell this awesome story that you guys got?
1: Well, I could definitely start. Basically, we could chalk this up to our life before and what it is now. I just look back and I just remember how self-focused I was as a person. And anything that was happening in our relationship was constantly it's her fault. If she would just do this, if we could, you know, separate our finances, if I could be the one to buy a car, you know, there was always a struggle. There was always something inside my heart, you know, something that I wanted, something that I wasn't getting, something that it was me. And, just fast forward and put today, what we look like today is we praise God for Way Down Ministries and Remnant Fellowship. It's just, we wouldn't be here and we wouldn't be together if it wasn't for this.
0: And you said earlier there'd be some children not born out of your five gorgeous
2: three
0: kids.
2: Of them.
1: Yeah.
2: Three.
0: So three of them wouldn't be here. So, okay. So let's go back in time. How did you find, tell the story of how this came about that you know, were having trouble. Y'all had gone all the way to divorce, right? Mm-hmm. But then, so to give us a little history here and tell us how you found your way.
2: Okay, so we got married right out of high school. And right after we got married, we had our first child. And the week before his first birthday, we were going through a divorce before his first birthday. Everything that was going on, I was like, I didn't know the word projection or what that was, but everything was his fault. And like you say, he thought everything was my fault. And I just wanted him, I wanted him to grow up, just grow up. And you just stop partying with your friends, be a husband and stay home and, you know, let's have that life that, you know, that you see in movies. And so we separated and we got divorced. And we were actually kind of, you know, we were talking. It wasn't like we'd only been married, you know, less than 2 years. And so we didn't have anything at all to fight over. And he was like, are you sure you want to go through with this? And I was like, yeah, because I don't know. I don't know if you're going to change. And because there was nothing wrong with me. I was perfect.
0: You were the perfect.
2: I was perfect.
0: Like all women.
2: Yes.
0: You were perfect.
2: I was, there was nothing wrong with me. It was all him. And so we went through with the divorce and, he would kind of go do his own thing and I was doing my own. His sister had come home and found Way Down Materials in his parents' basement and had taken those home. She was actually living here, started...
0: You're talking about Cindy?
2: Cindy Barker. And she started taking a class and lost her weight. She came home for Christmas, and I didn't quite understand what she was doing, and so I actually mocked the message a little bit. You know, I called it the God diet. Well, her dad ended up doing the God diet also while I was... we were trying to work things out because in my heart, I never like hated him. I just didn't like the choices that he was making. And so I ended up getting pregnant with our second child. And during that time period, his dad had lost 100 pounds. And so...
0: I don't think anybody heard that.
2: Mm-hmm. In 6 months.
0: Okay, so Cindy has lost how much already?
2: I think Cindy lost 35 or 40 pounds.
0: Okay, and then so in the meantime, your father lost
1: 95 pounds in 6 months.
0: 95 pounds in 6 months. Jim Ellis.
2: So, and then his mom started losing weight, and my mom will kill me for saying this. Sorry, Mom. I remember my mom saying, can you, like, find out, like, look what they're doing? Are they taking pills? What are they doing to lose this weight? And I was like, Mom, it's just the God diet. They're doing that God diet that Cindy was doing. And so I had Hallie, and when she was 6 weeks old, Jim had come down here for a festival, and he came back to court, and he had a class material to coordinate a class. So he had two orientations, and he came back to the house at night after the second orientation, and I said, Mom, where have you been? He said, at orientation for that weight down God diet thing. And he's like, yeah. I said, is it too late to join? And he had to pick his chin up off the floor, and he's like, no, it's not. And I said, okay, I think I've got a few pounds to lose. And so I took the class, and I lost, and it started, actually, November will be 12 years since I started, since I took my first, and it was Exodus. That picture right there is the first night of my class.
0: Wow.
2: I'd already lost my baby weight. Those were the jeans I was in before.
0: And so before, how much weight did you lose total?
2: 45.
0: Wow, it actually looks like more, but that is amazing.
2: I lost 25 of that over November and December, over the holidays.
0: Wow. It can be done.
2: Yes.
0: And you concentrate, it can be done.
2: Yeah.
0: So, oh my goodness.
2: So to fast forward, I started, so we were back living together. And, you know, things started, everything that we talked about that we were going to change started going backwards. You know, he'll tell you.
1: Yeah, and I was, it was very incredibly selfish still at that time. It was more of a, I would disappear and not see Ashley or my son Marcus at, you know, for weeks at a time. And it was just, it was everything. Getting back together was something that I wanted to do for a worldly view at that time. I wanted everybody to not think of me as, you know, a deadbeat dad or anything like that. And I just, like, I had to stick it out. I had to make it look like I was trying at least. And selfishly, I was making it look like I was trying. I was afraid to get back in the relationship. I was afraid of losing the ability to go out and party, the ability to hang out with my friends or do what I wanted or spend my money the way I wanted to spend it. And, you know, I ended up joining in the same class after, you know, Ashley goes through it, and I was working with my dad at where he was coordinating this class in the back. And I just remember me and my father's relationship was very a good employee and the worst, a good boss and the worst employee you could ask for. I was his employee, and I knew more than he did about every step of everything that he did, and it was just a constant battle of, this is how I want to run the business, but this. And so we were at each other's throats all the time. And so the one Sunday I came in, and I was late, and he was working, and he was smiling, and there was something different. And I couldn't put my finger on it. I just remember that at the end of the day, the dishes were done, everything was put away, we were closed up, and we were leaving, and there was no conversation about anything. Can I make you something? Can you have a seat? And we'll, you know. And it was so much different, just such a drastic change that I had to find out what was going on. I didn't realize that he could be that happy. And because it was always different. You could find something that would make you happy for a moment, but that was a whole day, and there was everything went wrong that day, everything, as far as burning the chicken or whatever it was. We're working at a restaurant, and there's things not going right. What could have went wrong did, and it was amazing to see how well he walked through that in the one day. And so I ended up getting in the same class, and I actually got called out by one of the participants that I don't remember who this was, but she stood up and she goes, "Okay, so I know why I'm here, and I know why she's here and he's here, but why are you here?" And I've been a thin eater most of my life, and I just, it's because

0: She definitely changed first. There was still, before I got into the class, I remember one night specifically Ashley calling my dad because I was over at her cousin's house and just hanging out doing what I wanted to do because I deserved to do what I wanted to do. And I had just stopped answering my phone. I knew that the call was not going to go good. We would fight about it later. And that night I came home and there was no fight. And I didn't know. I didn't know until weeks later. But she had contacted my dad that night. And I believe his instructions were basically, you know, we can spend our entire life trying to get Tony to do it right and miss the mark ourselves. Mm-hmm. And so Ashley took that to heart. And when I came home and the next morning, it was all, "Hi, honey, can I make you breakfast?" It was just another amazing, drastic change that I couldn't believe that I knew, as far as the night before being out there thinking I deserve to go out and do this. And that next morning I was thinking, I definitely don't deserve this. And it was just those changes were what brought me in.
1: It's the exodus out of Egypt and all of your words. When I went, when I signed up for that class, I saw three family members lose weight. And so I knew that if I just did whatever those videos said, which were the words that God gave you, that I could do it. Like, all I had to do was what you said. So I went in there I think weigh down is probably the only thing I ever followed through with. And I just said, I'm going to do whatever she says because I know it will work if I just do it. So I feel like that class was Exodus out of Egypt, the change there. It changed me. Every word, the workbook, the class, and every time I would take it, God would show me something new.
2: Because there's a lot about relationships. The whole thing's on relationships. Mm-hmm. Weigh Down is not about weight loss. Weigh Down is about a relationship, first and foremost, with the Lord God Almighty, the Most High God, and His Son Jesus Christ, and then others. So the whole thing's about relationships. So it cannot help but change your marriage. Right. It can't help but, because it all of a sudden, I mean, y'all are saying it. It's not projection, it's looking inward.
1: Inward, that's it.
2: Looking inward.
1: Not projecting and looking inward.
2: And you just keep changing yourself and changing yourself and changing yourself. And then you're not there to fix the other person. You're there to maybe sometimes offer suggestions or whatever if you feel like it's the right time. But for the most part, there's something about a gentle and a quiet spirit that is going to be... Absolutely. But the biggest move is when you yourself act it out and live it, then people know. They notice. You noticed your father. You noticed Cindy. You know, you noticed her. And look, I can, you know, even though evil is contagious, you know, good is also contagious, very contagious. I would like to think that the world is far more looking for good than anything else, even though I know bad news or gossips, they say, sells newspapers and movies and TV shows and the news at night. But I know that the world is really, they're looking for good. They're going to the movies, they're wanting good to win. And I was thinking today about cancer and trying to explain it, you know, one of the children were asking about what is cancer, and so I just said, you know, that it's like Satan. I mean, there's evil out there, and evil it's weak, it's very weak, and that's like the weak cancer cells, and your cells, good cells, are a lot stronger, but the way that the difference would be that these weak cells they multiply a lot faster. So evil's out there, and it can grow very, very fast.

0: appetite takes over good, because the good cells are a lot stronger. It's just that they overwhelm it with multiplying. And so chemotherapy would be going in with chemicals that would eventually kill all your cells, your bad cells and your good cells. They may try to experiment around and have it target just the cancerous cells. But for the most part, you know, what's going on is you're killing all of them. But the weak cells are so weak, they die off quicker. And right before you've gotten rid of all your good cells, you know, you've killed off the bad ones, and the good ones then you can rest and recuperate, and the good ones grow back, and everything comes back, and you're stronger, and you're cancer-free. But evil is, it grows rapidly. But when you're talking about these examples of people that are good and they're light, and you are the light of the world. You know, God, you know, gives you these scriptures. He talks about you're a light set on a hill there in Matthew 5. It's beautiful. It's a beautiful scripture where he's talking about you're the salt of the earth and you're a light that's to be, not to be buried, but it's to be out there. And this light is what was going on. And when you put it into practice, it's a generator. It's like solar energy. You can't help but be a battery and a effervescent light to the world when you are like turning to God and living it right, living right. And it's, silence is golden. It's an unbelievably powerful tool, and it allows for the Holy Spirit to work in those around you, because you're not the Holy Spirit. And that's where marriages really mess up, is when you have either the husband or the wife trying to be the Holy Spirit. They're playing God, and you're not a God. You're just simply not a God. I mean, you've got some skills, all right, mm-hmm. but you're not a God. Mm-hmm. And so I think that when you come into a marriage and the woman is again swimming in that stream, she's finding that husband and learning where he's wanting to go, instead of making it like I'm going to get a husband and then he's going to totally be there to entertain and do whatever I want. And so then the wife starts nagging because she is, wait, you know, you're not doing that, you're not doing that, you know, this is about me. And so they get weirded out and scared, so they leave. They want to leave because the whole world is now centered around, like, this woman who's talking too much, and it's all about her, and it's all about her family or her things and her, you know, opinions and the children and all that. They're, you know, it's upside down. So in every one of these situations, Tony's situation was upside down as an employee, and the employer, the wife, the husband, and, you know, so the husband wants to leave because no amount of arguing is going to get you anywhere. And so you want to go escape through a party or through drinking or through, I mean, you want out of that situation because it's impossible. There's no, you can't lead, you can't fulfill your purpose, you can't, as a man, you can't do what you need to do. And so, you know, that's why you're talking about a marriage, you're talking about this is symbolic from you to God. Well, I mean, there is, people can say, oh, God, and I'm in love with God, but they're, you know, they're the once saved, always saved, where God is there to, no matter what you do, catering to you and what you do. And God is more of a robot, a super source that's coming in to cater to everything you got. Same type of people. I mean, and these people that they can't lose weight because it's all about taking care of them and worried about them and focused on them. And, you know, this focus is so it's so strategic, and there's no way to have joy at all without changing that focus. But it can't be for a second. It can't be, oh, I got a new car, I'm happy for a minute. I mean, it's a different kind of a joy where you are constantly focused on the will of the Father, and the pat on your back is that you're getting answered prayers and that you're with Him and that you're doing something that's eternal and that's for Him, that you're just making Him happy. And then that brings in this inner joy that then becomes contagious, and then everybody's going, well, how do you do this God diet? You know, what are they doing? Can you go spy it out and find out why the remnant is happy and why they're losing weight and why their marriages are coming back together and why are their children doing great? And, you know, the secret is there. It's in finding what the will of the Father is, and then your food becomes to do the will of the Father. And then it works in then with marriages. You come in, you know, you got quieter, and then you were still seeing that you were out, but hey, all of a sudden it was a little more interesting to come home because all of a sudden you were able to be who you were supposed to be. And then she was all of a sudden treating you with the respect and admiration that, you know, you needed. And all, so it the whole thing worked. Praise God, you found this through it. And then, so you were divorced for 4 years, and then what happened? Y'all got back together?
1: Well,
0: y'all were married, right?
1: Yes.
0: So, but anyway, so that's a fun story. Y'all got back together?
1: Yes, we did.
2: Yeah,
1: we
2: absolutely. Did. Even more so than just how I was treated that next morning, the next time I had an opportunity to go out with my friends, it had just all but lost its fun, and it just wasn't what I wanted to do.
0: That was God's timing.
2: That feeling was instant. The very next time.
0: God gave, that's a gift. When God makes the food not interesting, the alcohol makes you sick, you know, or whatever you're into that you're trying to quit, you know, and all of a sudden it just doesn't have the thrill that it did. It's a law of diminishing returns, and it's not there anymore. God is the one doing that. Only God can make it where you can feel it where it's not a thrill. So He did that at the same time this was coming back together.
2: Exactly.
1: I feel like we obviously, after I took that class and I learned, I feel like I started webcasting too. I walked in on my father-in-law webcasting and I was like, oh, is that another class? And he said, no. I said, well, what is that? He goes, oh, it's church service. And I said, oh, okay. Can I watch it with you? And he had to pick his jaw up off the ground again and put it back on. And he's like, sure, here, come sit down. And so I just started webcasting with him, and I think that all he talked about was projection. I'm pretty sure that was the topic of the year, was projection.
0: That was another God incidence. I mean, not a coincidence, yeah. But it's a God incidence.
1: It's what I needed.
0: It made it happen.
1: It's what I needed. And so I just kept taking all that in and changing, and just kept going forward. And we both just kept changing, you know, not going backwards. And any time, you know, we have any struggles at all, we have all access to go to the many faces of anti-authority, the royal wife,
0: God-fearing
1: how
0: families,
1: to be
0: that's
1: God.
0: Where
1: that
0: comes
1: book.
0: In.
3: Yeah. Well, we also
1: that looks amazing.
3: And on All Access, there's if you type in projection, All Access is the monthly subscriber program where you get everything just for one on one shot on an app or on the computer, and you can type in marriage or you can type. There's a whole category for marriage. There's a whole category for men. There's a whole, all the weight loss class. There's, you can type in projection and it's all in there. And it's beautiful. Listen to one talk.
0: You know,
3: I think
0: people are projecting. They don't know they're projecting. I mean, literally, I think it's such second nature in this country. It is all over TV. It is all over the news. It is literally, you sit down to the youngest children that, no, I didn't do that. I mean, it's like, I didn't do that. I mean, that's the lion's share of projection is I didn't do it.
3: Mm-hmm.
0: But I You know, I'm amazed at the number of marriages. I mean, it's gone down from 72 households in the United States were married, now it's down to 50. I'm surprised it's even at 50 with the amount of people. But I think a lot of people are coexisting. They've just decided to coexist or whatever, and they, you know, that type of thing. But projection, it squelches all romance. It squelches all life. It is you want to stop the earth from turning is continuing flaming the fire of projection. And how do you stop? I mean, how do you stop? Because we've just been so dependent on shaking that other person, and you're the cause. If you would be this way, then I would be happy. If you know, this, and this. And it's one thing working together with someone, like letting you know needs and that type of thing, but it should be, hey, this is my problem, you know, can you help me? But there's a huge difference between that and then you are the source of the problem. You are the problem. I'm not the problem. If you don't, you can't make it into the Golden Gates if you don't see you're the man. You're the problem. You're the one. You're the one. And you could point that finger, you could point, you know, like you say, point one finger out, there's four pointed back at you. But, I mean, you could point the finger at yourself all day long, every day, every hour, for the rest of your life, and still not probably cover it all. It just is healthy to go back in there. What could I do better? How could I serve more? How could I have said that better? How could I, you know, reach out more? All of it. It's an enormous amount of things that we can do, because the whole thing is about creating character of Christ. And you think that's an ancient character. You're talking about God and his son, and that's been here forever and ever from the beginning of time, and the type of character that God's got, the all-suffering, compassionate, merciful, just slow to speak, slow to get angry, everything about God, his beautiful, beautiful being, you know, to be even anywhere near. And we're commanded in Ephesians 4 to be God-like, be God. We're commanded to be that. And we're not told that we can't be. We're commanded to be Christ-like and to have the spirit, the attitude, the beatitudes, to have all those spirits of Jesus Christ. And look what it does. Look what it does. And then, so from there, marriage, and then three more children. Can we see this happy family up here on the screen? I mean, they're beautiful. The eldest, where's Marcus? And the eldest is 15, all the way down to the youngest. You got some twins in there. What a beautiful, beautiful. Isn't that a beautiful family? Mm-hmm. Beautiful. By the way, for those that are watching, and you're always going to have naysayers with whatever you're doing, when you're doing good for the Lord. But there'll be a few out there saying that this splits families apart. Are you kidding me? There are 24 people at just this location that are all members of this group, and it drew good and changed lives. It draws, look at that clan. I mean, it continues to grow. It's going to be 25 here very soon. So they are blessed, highly blessed, and getting stronger, you know, every year. And it's beautiful. So as far as marriages goes, you all found it, and not everybody does. And I'm so thankful. And tell me more. I mean, anything else y'all want to add to this?
1: Well, I can tell you that we never argue, ever.
0: Sure.
1: We don't have, I mean, any, and I'm not going to say there's not times where maybe we disagree on something, but I go to God and I pray, and I get out. A lot of times, if something comes up in my heart, and I'm getting frustrated, or I feel anger towards, like, maybe, well, you know, why, you know, like, that's me. And I'll go straight to All Access and I'll search. There's one time that something happened and I was, oh, that's gotta be anti-authority. So I typed in anti-authority thinking there's gonna be like 25 titles, and there was one, The Many Faces of Anti-Authority. So I listened to that, and it convicted me, and I changed, and that was never a problem anymore for me.
0: That's beautiful. That is beautiful.
1: Just keep...
0: And then the onus of the husband to come back in and, like, being gentle and kind and leading. Tony, I know you're doing that.
2: It's very easy to be gentle and kind of leading. She makes it that way. And it's... I can't tell you how many times she'll be listening to something on TruthStream, and there's the old feeling that she comes up and apologizes because she thinks that, oh, he might think that I put that on so that he would hear it.
1: I get that lie all the time.
2: And she'll apologize, and I'm like, what are you, this is great. I'm sorry, am I doing something in there that I need? I mean, is it something that should be more obvious to me? Even though she's apologizing, saying that she's not meaning to do that, but I'm thinking, there's got to be something that I should be getting here. And so, I know if I were to pick out one thing and charge any of the men with, I love the Vision series, the second CD I've got in a vehicle, and it just plays, and it's definitely my favorite to listen to. Every time I listen to it, I hear something new and different. And we were talking earlier about how Ashley joined in. She got in with the one time Dad was watching service, and so she stopped and watched it with him, and it seemed like for the first 4 years till now, still every time you hear something, it just feels like, and I know there's a lot of people that would agree with me, has Gwen been following me around? I mean, does she know that I'm doing this? And that's just God being personal. And it's, he'll have you notice those things. If there's something that you need to change, you just continue to pray about that, and God will show you.
0: Oh, beautiful. Beautiful. So, I mean, really, I mean, resources were given tonight, inspiration given tonight. I mean, isn't this a beautiful couple? And they do so much. Overcome your marriage, these things, the joy, the marriages, these were all choices. These were all choices. Difficult circumstances, and they turned out to be choices with the help of God Almighty. I mean, you can't do it without God and Jesus Christ. But when you put God's house first, when you keep taking care of Him and His children, then God comes back in and takes care of you as you're obeying. But getting rid of projection, oh my goodness, you want your whole world to change? Well, start tonight and don't ever stop. Look inward for the rest of your days until Jesus Christ comes back. Thank you for joining us. We'll see you next week.

0: Hey everybody, welcome to Life with Gwen and Joe, and we have a very special show today. And what's our show about?
1: It's about doing good. In fact, it's about good deeds. So hang in there and watch this.
2: It's good to be good. It's good to be kind.
1: Life with God is so good.
0: So come join us on this fun life where we put God in the center of everything. Let's talk about good deeds. Let's see, what does God have to say about what he expects from us doing good deeds to others?
1: Oh, I mean, the scriptures are full of it. How can you overlook it that people think about, that's a work or whatever, and I'm sitting there going, you better believe it. Like, we get to do good and work for God and his kingdom, and that's what you'd be doing upstairs anyway. So think about how it makes you feel. Think about how do you feel after doing something good for someone?
0: That's a truly fulfilling thing to know that you went out of your way and did some selfless act for another person. And God talks in the Bible, Jesus talked about treating your neighbor as though you would have them treat you. And so doing acts like that ultimately is very, it's just very gratifying to know that you're giving of yourself.
1: Yeah, I did Brownie Scouts. Did you do any of that?
0: I did Brownie Scouts too.
1: And I actually didn't go past being a Brownie Scout, and sold the cookies and that kind of stuff. But, that was part of being a Brownie Scout. You like go and do something good. So even the world will talk about, you've got the Peace Corps, you've got so many different things in the world where everyone in the world applauds doing good deeds. And so why not all of us get behind that and teach it to our children?
0: From Titus 3:8, it says, "This is a trustworthy saying, and I want you to stress these things so that those who have trusted in God may be careful to devote themselves to doing what is good. These things are excellent and profitable for everyone." Romans 2:7, "To those who by persistence in doing good seek glory, honor, and immortality, he will give eternal life."
1: So that by persistence in doing good.
0: Yes.
1: And seek glory, honor, and immortality. It's persistence. And there's so many more. Scriptures. But he's asking us to be careful to devote themselves to doing what's good.
0: Right.
1: And they're excellent. They're profitable on this earth, and then he talks about for salvation and doing good. And then so we have a lot of ministries, in fact all the ministries I would say that we've got are about doing good. And one of them is the prison ministry.
0: Let's talk about the prison ministry for a minute, because the Remnant has an amazing prison ministry. And these prisoners in these prisons, I know that the connotation there is that these guys deserve to be there and they've committed crimes and all that, but the prison conditions are such that it's very hard for these prisoners, once they've done their sentences, to come out of those places with any true hope about life, with any kickstart back into the world, and to reach out to these guys who are there. They're hungry for human connection, from outside connection. And so this church has been so amazing in doing that. I'm always really inspired to see all the people involved in that, reaching out to these guys in prison.
3: I can tell you that's one of my most fulfilling times. And watching the humility of this man is second to none. It was inspiring to me. That's the message I want to get across, is that the irony in God's calling us to do good is that then we are more blessed from doing that good than the good that we do. And so it's for us. It's inspiration. Are you bored? Are you down? Are you unconcerned? Then here's a way to do it. Get up and go do good, and then you'll be inspired. These guys are so humble. They prove so much. God's using it to help people to turn toward him.
4: To see that footage of you talking with these men, praying with these men, and their reaction to you, is just very, very inspirational. It really breaks your heart to see how broken down these men get in prison, and for you to show up and feed them the spirit and just feed them hope. And it's just an amazing thing. And there's a very big reward for people who can do stuff like that for these men.
3: Well, that's what all these guys on the prison team say. They say there's nothing like it. So they wouldn't quit it for anything because they're getting more out of it.
1: These guys travel for thousands of miles just to go
0: teach
1: classes and teach them about how to get this relationship with God. And these people that do this are just talking about true saints. I mean, you got Linda Harden, you got Jody, you got the McPhersons,
0: Greg,
1: and Derville, all these guys, they're amazing. And there's another whole group that does a mail out. They do 1,500 like fold outs and mail outs a week. And so these guys are amazing.
0: Out of 10 states in U.S. and Canada, right?
1: Yeah, we're in 10 states. The prison ministry's expanded to 10 states.
0: And I also wanted to mention that the Remnant received the Faith-Based Program of the Year award from the prison system for reaching out to these prisoners and showing them love and keeping in touch with them and giving them hope and spreading the gospel to them.
1: Yeah.
0: So that's a beautiful thing.
1: It is beautiful. And I also want to mention the Eikenberries, also the A-Belts, Brenda. I mean, some of these people specifically visit, like Joseph Smith and Sonia.
0: Right.
1: And, you know, what breaks our heart is that there are situations where there are people there that are innocent and been falsely accused. It's something that people can do to others. It's always been around. The Bible talks about falsely accusing and how if somebody falsely accuses someone, they're not on their way to heaven. I mean, that's just a big no-no. And I see why now, because it is so hard. But then, you know, Paul talks about going in there and never neglecting, you know, visiting those in prison, those saints in prison. So it's beautiful.
0: To think that somebody would be falsely accused and put into that environment without ever having committed the crime that they're accused of is...
1: breaks my heart.
0: It is, just because the conditions are just scary. I don't think anybody can fathom leading the lifestyle that they know and being put into the prison system. It is not a good time, and we pray for those guys.
1: We do. Now, Jesus talked about, look at his life. He set the example. We're to follow in his footsteps, and this is what his days look like.
0: All right, so we could speak from Acts. It says, you know what has happened throughout Judea, beginning in Galilee after the baptism that John preached, how God anointed Jesus of Nazareth with the Holy Spirit and power, and how he went around doing good and healing all who were under the power of the devil because God was with him.
1: Wow. And so it's exciting to know that we're doing what Jesus did.
0: That's right. His acts, to think that Jesus was put on this earth to go around doing that, and how we're supposed to kind of be Christ-like and kind of be of that mindset is an amazing thing. And it really requires a special understanding of what our true intentions are.
1: It is.
0: What God expects of us. And you got to really reach down deep to get to that place, because, in our daily lives, we get caught up and we tend not to think about the needy, but that's really what we're supposed to do.
1: Exactly. And then it makes us feel better. And not just those you love. I mean, it talks about in the Bible that anybody can love the lovely, or love giving something to someone who's going to give back to you, like it's reciprocal. But with the type of love that Jesus and God's asking to see is in our heart, would we do good even if we get nothing in return? So, that's where the true test comes in. So, doing good and
0: not expecting anything back.
1: Not to become weary.
0: Right. In Galatians, let us not become weary in doing good, for at the proper time, we will reap a harvest if we do not give up.
1: Well, let's don't give up. Yeah. Let's keep going.
0: And we will reap a harvest.
1: Good. All the different ministries out there, from counsel, doing things with those that are sick, those that are aged, a lot of needs right there in those last few years of life. People are doing good with helping with weddings. They're helping with children, which is huge. They're helping with assemblies. They're helping with music. We've got so many people doing beautiful things.
0: The Remnant is an amazing place, and I'm so proud of everybody, the way they reach out to everyone, not just the prison ministry, but people that come from out of town, people that are that have family problems, that have marital problems, that have financial problems, youth-oriented ministry. It's just an amazing thing to watch.
1: It is. It's amazing. So I'm excited about it. We're gonna leave the show. We're going to go make our list of what we're going to do good things. So we want you to join us with that. But thank you for joining us in watching Life with Gwen and Joe.
0: We're very blessed that you spend this time with us. Thank you so much, and we'll see you.

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1: Hey everybody, welcome to Life with Gwen and Joe. I'm Joe and this is my beautiful wife Gwen. We're in mid-April and it's another incredibly beautiful day here in Tennessee.
2: Okay, can you believe the temperature? Can you believe the beauty?
1: Amazing.
2: It is stunning and it's room temperature, so I love that. And the sun is dancing through all the trees and the trees are clapping their hands. I love that verse. Or they're clapping their hands.
1: And the trees are now starting to bloom out and the leaves are coming back from fall. And we're getting very, very green here in Tennessee, and I love that part of the year.
2: Well, it's an exciting, beautiful day, and a beautiful day for a great subject about learning to walk in the Spirit of God. Life with God is so good.
1: So come join us on this fun life where we put God in the center of everything. So we are working our way through this coronavirus issue, and it's actually bringing up some challenging things with people.
2: Yes.
1: People are obviously kind of cooped up in their houses, and which is leading to some overeating issues, some drinking issues, and people kind of falling to their vices. And so let's touch on that a little bit.
2: Cooping people up in the house is a new experiment for the world, and I would say that the depression and the moods and all the different things that it's causing is these people are returning to their vices. And so there's a way to get out. And so at the very beginning, if you'll recall, there's one of the Life with Gwen and Joe's, and one of our shows challenged everybody to lose weight during this time of isolation. And we have had the most incredible statistics of people that have been actually losing significant weight during the last 6 weeks. So we want you to be a part of that and to join us over the next 20 days until this whole thing's over, and let's lose weight. And so we're going to talk about exactly what to do to get started.
1: Galatians 5:16 through 18, it says, "So I say, live by the Spirit, and you will not gratify the desires of the sinful nature. For the sinful nature desires what is contrary to the Spirit, and the Spirit what is contrary to the sinful nature. They are in conflict with each other, so that you do not do what you want. But if you are led by the Spirit, you are not under law." And that's pretty interesting dynamic that it talks about right there.
2: Oh, it's very, isn't it? And it's like, because what it's trying to tell you is that to get started, you have got to get in the Spirit. And what does that mean? You know, it's not something you can buy. You can't go out and purchase it. You know, that's what it said in Acts. You can't go buy the Holy Spirit. But if you set your mind on it, it says in Romans, if you set your mind on it, then, and that's what you want. That's what you want. And so you're in conflict with each other. If you let your selfish desire, that selfish desire, rule you. And look when we were babies, what do? We cry, we get a bottle. We are brought up in this atmosphere of me, self, just cater to self, right?
1: Right.
2: Okay, then you meet Christ and you finally come to the cross and he says, deny yourself. And so, you know, the only way, what this scripture is saying, if you
1: right.
2: read that top sentence again.
1: I say, live by the Spirit, and you will not gratify the desires of a sinful nature.
2: Okay, that one right there. So if you live by the Spirit, you will not gratify. So if you live by the Spirit, you can't gratify the selfish desire.
1: Mm-hmm.
2: So how do you end this dilemma of wanting to overdrink or to overeat, any of that? How do you end it? You don't gratify one, and you gratify the other. You can't You know, you can't serve two masters.
1: It says they're in conflict with each other so that you do not do what you want. And it's interesting. For the sinful nature desires what is contrary to the spirit, and the spirit what is contrary to the sinful nature. So that's
2: let's
1: amazing.
2: Let's talk about the two masters, because you can't work, like I've said for years, you can't work for both Burger King and McDonald's. I mean, you know, you can't. I mean, they're two different businesses, and they're in competition with one another. And you know, it's like you've got to pick a master. You can't pick yourself as the master and then say, oh, but I'm following Christ, I'm following God. You can't do both. Like being in the military for two different countries.
1: That would be kind of like a soldier trying to wear two different uniforms at the same time for opposing forces. It just physically is impossible and wouldn't work.
2: And it wouldn't work if you were shooting at that country, then you ran behind the scenes and then got in their foxholes and shot at that country.
1: Yeah, it's just, it's impossible.
2: It's impossible to serve two masters. So what are we boiling this down to when it comes to finally ending your weight problem or your alcohol problem or your whatever it is? Because even if you're gossiping, you're serving self. It's a feeling. It goes down to talk badly about people and put them down. It feels so good to you that you want that feeling, and you got to end it. You can't serve two masters with that. You can't, you know, some people get so excited about making money and over loving God, but you can't serve both money and God. It says in the Bible, you know, in Matthew 6, you can't do it. And so what it all boils down to is a born again moment where you meet Christ and Christ is saying, pick up your cross and follow me. Do what I did. I gave up my life. I gave up everything. And I went straight for obeying the Spirit. What is the Spirit? When it comes to weight, it's the growl. Waiting on that growl. Choosing to wait on that growl. And then realizing that you're serving two masters. I mean, you are going to drive yourself crazy. You're going to serve God in the morning, and in the evening, you serve yourself.
1: Amazing. You know, I think part of it is being able to articulate that to yourself and take that inventory. Am I in the spirit or am I serving myself? And of course, being in the spirit probably requires a little bit more discipline and really praying about it. So that I think therein lies the battle.
2: Oh, that is perfectly said. Perfectly said. Bring it home. Bring it home.
1: When tempted, no one should say, God is tempting me. For God cannot be tempted by evil, nor does he tempt anyone. But each one is tempted when, by his own evil desire, he is dragged away and enticed. Then after desire has conceived, it gives birth to sin. And sin, when it is full grown, gives birth to death.
2: Oh my goodness. So one is building to the other. So you're enticed, and then when that desire has, it's kind of conceived, it's like, whoop, it's starting to grow. You're letting it grow, then it gives birth to sin. And then when sin just keeps metastasizing and this cancer gets into your body, this sin of doing it your way, following your desire, then you're dead to following the Spirit. You're dead to it. And, you know, the person says in Romans, you know, the person that they literally can't anymore follow the Spirit because they're following their own desires. So this is huge. I mean, it's huge for the world to hear this. I mean, that this is not a game. It is spiritual life and spiritual death. It is extremely, extremely important to us, to our families, to our children and our children's children, to talk about walking in the Spirit. Walking in the Spirit.
1: And I find it really interesting that it says, then after desire is conceived, so it starts out small, it gives birth to sin, and then it talks about right after that it being full grown. Mm. So this is something that's going to get bigger and bigger and bigger. The pull is going to get stronger, and then in the end it says it gives birth to death. So that's not a good progression.
2: I remember this story. I don't know where I heard it or whatever. I think it's like Fox's Book of Martyrs. But one of the martyrs, you know, was imprisoned, and he persevered for so long, and he was always smiling and always, you know, making it through. Right. And then his wife came to see him toward the end. He'd been there for a while, and his wife came to see him, and he started crying for himself, and she goes, "No, don't do that. Don't let that happen. Don't start feeling sorry for yourself, you know, because you know that you're giving birth to self versus the glory of God." And so it's that feeling sorry for self that causes so much sin. It has empathy for denial, you know, empathy for you having to give up. And that's why so many children are spoiled, because, you know, parents have more empathy for, you know, them than what God would want. And it's the evil of the world, and that's what it says it is. It's definitely, it's not God doing it, it's our own evil desires. So how do we start over, and how do we get there? We are going to do what it says, like what you read earlier. You know, they're contrary to one another. So we got to pick one, and I choose the Spirit. I choose the Spirit every day, looking for that Spirit. And I love that.
1: In Psalms, "Teach me to do your will, for you are my God. May your good Spirit lead me on level ground."
2: Amen.
1: Amen.
2: So that's a great place to start. Join us in this 20-day walk, and we are going to just have Spirit days. But to have the Spirit day, you have got to say absolutely no to your own evil desires, and choose serving one or the other, and choose God with me. Even if you don't even know what it means, just choose God, pray to Him, and we're going to be praying for everybody, for
1: right.
2: us to win out. We're not going to join the world in overindulging in our vices. It's going to be a fun 20 days. So thanks for joining
1: Absolutely.
2: Us.
1: Love y'all.
2: Love you guys.

0: Shining my light. Life with God is so good.
1: So come join us on this fun life where we put God in the center of everything.
0: Hello, everybody out there. We are so excited to be with you. We have kind of like something that's a sequel today. So this one's going to be more about the wives, right?
1: Absolutely. I talked last week about how it's wonderful to protect your home and to protect your family and your wife. And today we're going to talk about what motivates a man to want to cherish his woman and protect her and treat her like his queen. Gwen makes it very, very easy for me to want to behave the way I do and to treat her with ultimate kindness, ultimate respect, and honor her in that way. She is so incredibly gracious, so incredibly grateful. She's poised, she's very humble in her nature. And when I see those things in her, I think it's biblical. I think God set up a man's heart and maybe even a woman's heart to when they see their partner being ultimately gracious and humble with no pride, it compels the other person to want to really serve that person.
0: Well, thank you. Thank you for all that.
1: You are an amazing
0: well,
1: lady.
0: No, I give her a lot of years of just learning, you know. When I first started off, you know, in life, I didn't understand what it meant to be submissive. And it was a scary thing. I can remember a time, honestly, where like it welled up in my throat and I was like, what? You know, this seems so unfair or whatever. And then I found, this incredible love of it. And, you know, you said, you know, it took you a while to come around to all this. I mean, because you had seen so much of the other behavior from where you were from.
1: Anybody who knows me in my life knows that I came from the West Coast. I spent almost 3 decades in Hollywood in the entertainment industry, and I literally can count on one hand, half of one hand, the marriages that I saw that were successful. A tremendous amount of divorce, failed marriages, breakups, a tremendous amount of turmoil going on with marriages out there. That's one of the reasons why I feel like I waited so long in my life to actually get married. It kind of actually scared me to make the commitment. And then, of course, finding a lady like this turned everything around and made it easy for me to make that decision. 1 Peter 3:1-7 says, "Wives, in the same way, be submissive to your husbands, so that if any of them do not believe the word, they may be won over without words by the behavior of their wives when they see the purity and reverence of your lives. Your beauty should not come from outward adornment, such as braided hair and the wearing of gold jewelry and fine clothes. Instead, it should be that of your inner self, the unfading beauty of a gentle and quiet spirit, which is often great worth in God's sight."
0: It's very powerful. I mean, the part about like over the years learning what gentle and quiet meant. And then that doesn't mean that it's just someone not sitting there. You could have like a gregarious person, but it's quiet in there's no arguments. Like there's a way that you can get to the point where the home is argument free. And that makes for such a fun waking up day, great evening. And then just even through the evening, I mean, literally, we are getting along all day long.
1: In Proverbs 21:19, it says, "Better to live in a desert than with a quarrelsome and ill-tempered wife. A quarrelsome wife is like a constant dripping on a rainy day." I'd kind of potentially lost hope that I might ever meet somebody to spend my life with, that I would bring into my life on a marriage level. And when I met her, I realized and I started seeing how she was. It really restored my faith in femininity and in grace and all the things that a man wants to see when he considers taking a woman into his life. And I really thank God for that, because I was in kind of a bad and lonely place. And meeting you really restored my faith in so many things. So,
0: well, same here. And you know, last week we were talking about, I mean, how gracious is, and I know that Joe has said before that when the woman is like that, then they're wanting to open the door, or they're wanting, you know, like you say, to bring the roses. And so it is, it all works together, and it can work together. No matter where you are in your companionship, it can all be started over. And it just, passages like this, you know.
1: And other passages too, you know, I wasn't familiar with Proverbs 31 when I first met Gwen. But after I had met her, I read Proverbs 31, and I said, my goodness, if there was ever a woman that defined Proverbs 31, it's Gwen. Mm-hmm. And so that's why I chose to read that passage of the Bible to her at our wedding.
2: A wife of noble character, who can find? She is worth far more than rubies. Her husband has full confidence in her and lacks nothing of value. She brings him good, not harm, all the days of her life. She selects wool and flax and works with eager hands. She considered a field and buys it. Out of her earnings, she plants a vineyard. She sets about her work vigorously. Her arms are strong for her tasks. She sees that her trading is profitable, and her lamp does not go out at night. She opens her arms to the poor and extends her hands to the needy. When it snows, she has no fear for her household, for all of them are clothed in scarlet. She is clothed with strength and dignity. She can laugh at the days to come. She speaks with wisdom, and faithful instruction is on her tongue. Her children arise and call her blessed. Her husband also, and he praises her. Many women do noble things, but you surpass them all. And charm is deceptive and beauty is fleeting, but a woman who fears the Lord is to be praised. Give her the reward she has earned, and let her works bring her praise at the city gates.
1: You really do personify and exemplify that woman. Yeah. And I'm so thankful for that. But
0: I'm so grateful for what God has done in our lives. I can't believe how real His Word is. I can't believe, like, I can go from having a lump in my throat to being submissive to being anxious now, to show respect. And it's constant texting and constant, you know, telling him, you know, constant, you know, building him up. And then in turn, you know, the woman is built up. So, wow, what a reciprocal thing that God has created, that's symbolic of our relationship with God. It's so symbolic of how to be. And it restores everyone's faith in humanity if you see people that are married that want to be with each other all day long. I mean, it's exciting to have that type, that you can go that deep. And I have no doubt it's only going to get better, because it has been. So, I mean, every day gets better. It's exciting.
1: It's an amazing equation that God put together. He really is the ultimate orchestrator. It's an amazing thing. And that doesn't mean that life goes without the trials that we deal with sometimes on a daily basis, but it gives you the opportunity to put those things into motion, into action, and actually watch them work. And it's an amazing thing.
0: It is, and it's fun. It is fun.
1: We're having fun.
0: We are having fun. So thank you for listening. That's just a little taste and a little edge of what's going back and forth here, but keeping the Word, and we just pray that everyone has a better day and a better life.
1: We love you guys, and just looking forward to seeing you next time.
0: Bye, guys.
1: Love y'all.
0: Love you. So now you want to go, like, fight? Like, have a real argument?
1: I
0: try it?
1: Let's continue with the one we were having before we started. Because I still feel like you were wrong.
0: I was wrong. That's how this works. He's always right. It is...

0: I love to cook. In fact, I love serving. I will say something to add to this. I actually, because of all this, what comes back around is I love serving Joe. I love it. And taking him food. I got you a steamed sandwich today.
1: She steamed me a turkey cheese sandwich today in this beautiful steamer that we have. And she knows that I love that. I came home from the airport, and there is an amazing meal waiting for me. And guys, I mean, come on. That is the ultimate thing, to come home to a really good food like that with a loving, beautiful wife. Oh my goodness. Heavens be praised.
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0: 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And now, here's Way Down's founder, Gwen Chamblin.
1: I am so excited that you have made the decision to come this direction. I'm Gwen Chamblin, and I'll be taking you from Lesson 1 to Lesson 12. I've been doing this for a long time, and you've got some exciting days ahead of you, so just sit tight and take notes if you want to. These tapes are yours, so you can listen to them over and over and over. You might ask how all this came about. Well, it's a long story of mistakes and trials and hardships and finally victories. Now that I look back on it, this is what God was preparing me for even early in life. In fact, it's got to be the only explanation for these legs of mine. I used to cry to God when I was a little girl for more meat on my legs, but He just had a different plan. Actually, He has a plan for each one of us. But He really can't use any of us until we have been through the desert of testing. Welcome to your training ground. God has just chosen your weight to get your attention. He worked in this area of my life over 20 years ago, and it took many years for me to figure out what happened to me so that I could finally relate this information to you. The book of Exodus in the Bible tells of how God's children, the Israelites, had become slaves to Pharaoh in Egypt. God heard their cries and began a mighty battle for their deliverance. When things got tough, the children of God were often tempted to return to the beckoning familiarity of Egyptian slavery, and they often questioned God's ability to take care of them. Because of this, they wandered for 40 years in a desert that should never have taken that long to cross. In fact, most of them died in the desert, and it was their children who learned to trust God's love, wisdom, and guidance, and who finally entered the Promised Land. Our enslavement to food is similar. The more we have focused on the food, the more control it has gained over us. So we must now follow God into the desert of testing, a place where we are told to get hungry before we eat, and to depend upon God to satisfy that hunger with just enough food. We must now depend on the inside force of our God-given conscience. We no longer depend on the outside forces of our man-made diet rules. This will be a 12-week journey from the slavery of dieting or overeating to the desert of testing to the promised land of no desire to overeat. Our promised land can be described as the place where your passion or obsession of thinking about food is gone. You couldn't pay me to overeat now. How did I get this way? If you stay around, you'll find out. And you will get there, too.

There is a place in your workbook for taking notes for every lesson you listen to. You may want to write down the points that hit your heart. To change and penetrate your heart and mind over the next 12 weeks, you will probably have to let these points hit your heart over and over from every angle. Also, use this area in your manual as a place to journalize your thoughts and internal changes. Familiarize yourself with the manual this week. The manual will have the same general setup for each week. There are homework assignments and questions that help talk you into change every week. Journal pages are provided for you to write your thoughts. This program will totally be designed to work on the mind and therefore the heart. Once those have changed, your body will follow. What God does, He does permanently. Isn't that neat? But other programs are bent on changing the body first instead of the mind and the heart. But if you work on changing your attitude toward food, you will eat less food and you will lose weight. If you focus, there's not a person taking this program that cannot choose change. And this is very exciting. The witnessing of these transformations will reveal the power, the truth, and the awesome eternal nature of God's laws versus man-made rules. And I love it. It's better than watching your basketball team go to the Final Four and win it all. You get the sense, as you start really applying God's laws, that you are on the winning team. It's just a great feeling. God the Father and Christ our brother, the heavenly witnesses, the Holy Spirit as our comforter, the Word, prayer, your encouragers, and your brothers and sisters in Christ will all be on your winning team. God is for you. Just open up your eyes. Realize we are sons and daughters of the richest, most powerful being in the entire universe. And He will call you. He's calling you to rise above petty, insignificant things and learn your purpose, your everlasting calling, your terrific job description, and your executive position. Get the big picture. Despite my professional background, I now know the man-made studies got me nowhere. It is only because I had been down on my knees and flat on my face before God and in His Word that I might be of any use to you today. I recommend this bodily exercise of submission, of getting down on your knees, over any exercise program in the world. The desert of testing usually starts about the end of the first or second week of this series and can last anywhere from 6 to 12 weeks, or as in the case of the Israelites, they took a short trip of 40 years in the wilderness. This tape series will help inform you of all the shortcuts through the desert. However, there is no getting out of going through the desert. But I promise you, God will be right there with you, and it will be much more pleasant than slavery. You are going to be just fine. Once you are through with testing, something wonderful is going to happen. You might find yourself with no desire to overeat. God transforms your mind to be like that of a thin eater who says, "No, thank you. I don't want any of those donuts right now." Or you might be sitting at a restaurant and eating a wonderful hamburger and some French fries, just like you love it, and halfway through your plate, you look down and the thought of taking another bite is disgusting. Whereas before, not only would you consume everything on your plate, but then you would look up and you would kind of want what they had left on their plate. And you'd look over at the other side of the table and kind of want what they had on their plate. Now, the first thing you have to know is that you're not a failure. I've been working with weight control for a long time, and I know that many of you are thinking, those of you who have tried and lost and regained and tried and lost and regained, that something is really permanently wrong with you. Or you might be thinking, "Oh, I hear her talking, but Gwen just doesn't know me. She doesn't begin to know how bad off I am."
Well, you've just got to be kidding. I've been listening to what and how much people binge on for the last 20 years, and my first case study was a lupus patient on a dialysis unit for kidney failure who wanted to know if it was okay to crunch on Argo laundry starch all day. Look, you can't shock me anymore. The ones of you out there that have been given the title of bulimic, as if you have a disease or something, well, I say today, you do not have a disease. That is your chosen means of control that now seems to control you. You need God's answers. The dieter controls the exchange list and the fat grams, but eventually they seem to control the dieter. What's the difference? They need God's wisdom. Some of you exercise because it fills you up, and now you cannot imagine your day without it. It schedules your week, and there's nothing that better get in your way when it comes to exercise. You need to hear these lessons. The person labeled anorexic, and this labeling of anyone is such a misfortune because the person feels so trapped. But this food-focused person has found a means of control through extreme deprivation and is now scared to give it up like all the rest. You need this truth. Those who have been told that they have an eating disorder, please listen up. When people diagnose your behavior as a disease, this takes the ability to change out of your hands and puts it into the hands of the hospital staff or a drug. They are suggesting that this is somewhat out of your control. They say it is physiological, psychological, congenital, or inherited. These same people might suggest treatment that includes spending much time in your past to uncover a dysfunctional family situation that triggered your binge eating. Now, whether you are very large or even if you are 15 pounds underweight, the problem is the same. Believe it or not, you are just focused or obsessed with food or with your body. That's all. No matter what end of the spectrum you are on, whether you think this is a terrible psychological disorder or just simply a bad habit, please understand this. Number one, this is a fallen world. It started with Eve in the garden. Read Genesis 4. Adam and Eve had the first dysfunctional family. Their son Cain killed his brother Abel, and it's been that way ever since. My belief is that since there is sin in the world, there will not be a family unit that will escape the effects of sin. Therefore, we all have this capability to be dysfunctional. Quit feeling like you're alone. In a country that rarely teaches repentance, it is rare to find family units that do not have one or more persons who is focused on food or sex or material possessions or selfish ambition. All of these things are equally wrong, as you will soon discover, and they are all equally disruptive to the family. Now, number two, your focus on food has spawned binge eating or greed with food, but it is not a disease or a permanent mental disorder that you can't change. No, there's good news. You can prove it right now by starting on the road to change today. You will see that all it took was sending you down the right road with God's information. We're seeing people overcome every day. Finally, number three, you are not a failure. I say this with all my heart. You're not a failure. You've been applying the wrong procedure to this choice of overindulging. Man-made counsel, rules, exchange lists, or exercise programs will not help you change your overindulgence, as we will thoroughly discuss today. Now, we know that you've been putting forth effort with diets. That's not your problem. You've been putting forth tremendous effort, but we're going to spend the next few minutes on why they do not work, and why you've been wasting your energy, and why diets are 180 degrees the opposite direction of what you should be doing. First of all, diets will not help you learn self-control. You're just putting your energy into making the food behave or controlling the food, weighing the food, measuring the food, reading labels, thinking about what you're going to eat and what you're not going to eat,
counting calories, counting fat grams, talking about new foods and recipes at work and at your weight loss meetings. All of this is only building a stronghold of an obsession with food. Most of the programs you've tried not only build your focus on food, which is the number one problem, but the number two problem is that they have been subtly giving you an increasing emphasis or focus on yourself. A, you deserve to pamper yourself because no one else is going to do it type attitude. When programs or teachers suggest that you focus on yourself with a you deserve it, treat yourself type attitude, this is the direct opposite teaching of the cross. The whole picture that God tried to give of himself through sending Jesus was a complete self-denial. And when you trust yourself to God to take care of you, trust me, God will indulge you. But you have got to learn to wait on him and trust him. If you're afraid that his watch is broken, or if you're afraid that he may not have the same taste in shoes that you have, look, he made you and your taste and your desires. He knows what will thrill you. So don't be afraid to wait on hunger. You will feel great. Learn to trust him. God wants us to imitate Jesus, which is, in essence, learning to imitate God. God calls us to be holy like he is holy. Many diet programs also have you eat large volumes of low-calorie foods so that you wind up thinking you should eat larger volumes of food than you did before you even started these programs. They have you stay slightly full because they believe hunger will trigger an uncontrolled state. But today you will experience hunger with control. Unfortunately, in many diets, you are told what to eat so that you never develop a sense that you can decide on your own. This makes you feel like a child. Overall, diet programs exacerbate or increase your focus on food and focus on self, which once again is the opposite mindset of the person who is free from self. But more importantly, it is the opposite of what God knows you need to set you free from this looming false god called food, which sometimes seems bigger than life. That's why the Old Testament is so full of warnings about putting other things before God. What happens is that they slowly, without you being aware of it, control you. And then you get angry at God for not taking your fat away. You pray, God, just take this fat away. Why have you made me this way? It's unfair. You're asking for an impossibility when you ask God to take this fat away. Picture this. You're standing at the refrigerator and you're putting food in your mouth as fast as you can. And yet, you're asking God, the God of the universe, to be at your feet performing suction-assisted lipectomies as fast as you're putting the food in? You can't do this. You want your false God food, and yet you want your true God to fix the damage which comes from running to a false God. No way. The main reason is you would never get your head out of the refrigerator, and God knows this. I would love to see the look on your excited face when you reverse this and start running from the food and running to God and just being obedient to him. Other programs are man-made rules or a mixture of God's word and man-made rules. They're asking you to be obedient to exchanges, obedient to fat grams, obedient to exercise, obedient to Levitical food laws. That's why they have never worked. There's only one way out. Complete obedience to God with his rules. Dieting, exchange lists, weighing, measuring food, fat grams, and liquid drinks are all man's invention to solve your problem. And it looks so scientific, but it never worked. Nor will it ever work to solve overindulgence. Let's take a look at the passage in Colossians 2, verses 16 through 23. This one blew me away the first time I found it, and it answers exactly what we've been talking about. And I quote, "Therefore, do not let anyone judge you by what you eat or drink,
since you have died with Christ to the basic principles of this world, why, as though you still belong to it, do you submit to its rules? Do not handle, do not taste, do not touch. These rules are destined to perish with use because they're based on human commands and teachings. Such regulations indeed have an appearance of wisdom with their self-imposed worship and their false humility and their harsh treatment of the body. But they lack any value in restraining sensual indulgence. Well, there you have it. Paul goes on to say in chapter 3, "Put to death, therefore, whatever is of your earthly nature." He's saying get rid of it. Only focus on God. Where we have fallen down in the past is in misdiagnosing and blaming the food and thinking that what you ought to do is to get rid of the wrong food. That is a man-made rule. And Paul says that it will do nothing for checking overindulgence, as you well know.

Dieting has been around for a long, long time. In fact, you can see bits and pieces of ceremonial rules that the Apostle Paul talked about that were not good for us even back in the early days. In fact, in Hebrews 13, verse 9, it says, "Do not be carried away by all kinds of strange teachings. It is good for our hearts to be strengthened by grace, not by ceremonial foods, which are of no value to those who eat them." You can go back into the archives in the early 1800s and see advertisements for diet pills and all kinds of diet foods. But what we have done over the last two decades is just absolutely amazing to me. Making sure that the food is low in fat and low in sugar and salt is 180 degrees from where we are going in this program. We call dieting slavery in Way Down. It's only bondage to tell people that sugar is a poison to the body. This is just not true. What kind of God would design your tongue and your brain to innately enjoy sugar and then put it down on earth to torture us? By the way, sugar is from the sugar cane plant, with a chemical structure almost identical to honey. It is a plant created by God, and it has a syrup called molasses. When the syrup is removed, the sugar crystals remain. The same is true for honey. It will crystallize also. Honey and molasses has only trace amounts of nutrients. Both are substances made by God for energy and enjoyment. References to its use are all over the Bible. Again, what kind of a God would design only fat molecules to contain the chemicals that carry aroma and then say you cannot eat fats? That's why you saute onions and garlic in butter, so that the aroma will be trapped into the fat molecules of the butter and not lost. Think about it. Do you smell the oatmeal cooking in the morning, or do you smell the bacon cooking? Now, of course, you might be able to smell my oatmeal cooking when it is in the burnt sacrifice form that I offer my family from time to time. But otherwise, you cannot unless you put butter in the oatmeal, which would then carry the aroma. While we're talking about burnt offerings, if you go back and look at the burnt offerings in Leviticus, God offered the people to eat any part of a clean animal. But if it was a sacrificial animal, then God made them save the fat portions for him, and then they could eat anything else from the animal that they wanted. And when it was a grain offering, he had them put oil, salt, and spices all over it. How different is that from Fritos? These sacrifices would present a pleasing aroma before God. Fat was not forbidden to eat. Just the fat portions of an animal that was sacrificed to God. In fact, if it was a tithe offering of grains, they gave it to God, and God gave it right back for them to eat. God had a lot of rules for the Israelites, like taking lots of baths and being very careful with food. And I've heard people say over the years that it was for the sake of their health. It was just a health measure for the Israelites. I don't really see that at all anymore. I felt like God really opened up a whole new picture for me on this issue, and I encourage you to read through the Old Testament with this thought in mind. God was so particular with the cleanliness of the Israelites, his chosen people, because he was going to dwell among them. God and uncleanliness do not mix at all. God was very picky. The Bible says to purify yourselves, to be holy, and to aim at perfection. But the new law was that he was now to dwell in our hearts, so we must go to great lengths to keep our hearts and minds and souls clean. And this takes total devotion. So now, when you go back and read about the Israelites, and about how God had them to be clean, and how God had the Israelites kill any of the foreign nations around them and not bring back any of their plunder or any living bodies, it's not because God was a cruel God. The Israelites were living out what we are to do with our hearts. In other words, we must be totally consumed with how to keep our heart clean and protected so that God can dwell in our heart.
In John 14, verse 23, Jesus Christ says, "If anyone loves me, he will obey my teaching. My Father will love him, and we will come to him and make our home with him." So you see, if we obey, Jesus is going with the Father to come and dwell in our hearts. What an offer. But now, if we are giving all of our efforts toward this health promotion movement, and we are consumed with the outward body, then we will have no time for keeping the heart pure. You can dissipate your energies. Look at this long passage from Mark chapter 7, around the 14th verse. Quote, "Again, Jesus called the crowd to him and said, 'Listen to me, everyone, and understand this. Nothing outside a man can make him unclean by going into him. Rather, it is what comes out of a man that makes him unclean.' After he left the crowd and entered the house, his disciples asked him about this parable. And Jesus said, 'Are you so dull? Don't you see that nothing that enters a man from the outside can make him unclean? For it doesn't go into his heart, but into his stomach, and then out of his body.' In saying this, Jesus declared all foods clean. He went on, 'What comes out of a man is what makes him unclean. For from within, out of men's hearts, come evil thoughts, sexual immorality, theft, murder, adultery, greed, malice, deceit, lewdness, envy, slander, arrogance, and folly. All these evils come from inside and make a man unclean.'" End of quote. So those are the things that we have got to read the labels on and get rid of. This is an incredibly important point. Nothing to drink or eat by mouth defiles you because it goes into the stomach and out of the body. I have a master's degree in this process. God made it so that if anything harmful was swallowed, the acid in your stomach is so low, it's at a pH of 1.5. It will kill almost any bacteria entering it. If that didn't do it, then you would have reverse peristalsis, or you would throw it up. If it got by the stomach, then you might experience increased peristalsis, which is diarrhea. Keep in mind, God has set all this stuff up for you so that you would not have to use your valuable brain or time in figuring it out. Now, if a harmful substance gets by the gut and into the circulatory system, the food enters a separate circulatory system that takes it to the liver. Now, the liver is made to screen out all contaminants, and generally speaking, it takes your breakfast, lunch, and supper and replenishes your blood. This blood is sent to the heart and then pumped to each cell. The liver is a chemical factory that can turn protein into a carbohydrate or extra carbohydrates into fats and then ship them to storage sites in the body. The damage to this system comes from overeating, overindulgence, completely stresses all systems. The stomach, pancreas, the small and large intestines, the liver, and the bloodstream. Overeating is the single most related factor to early death, yet we want to blame the food. You see, the body is well designed. It just can't take overindulgence, as you well know. Think about this. Do you have to know how your car runs to drive it? The answer is no. That allows the driver to think about bigger and better things like where you're going. You can drive and think about anything. But people with their heads stuck under the hood are going to wreck. God never intended for you to focus on food, especially food rules, and your body and your health like we do. Now back to the following food rules versus keeping our hearts clean. There were a lot of food rules in the Old Testament, but the New Testament makes it very clear in Acts 15 that the only rule left that was carried over into the New Testament was not to eat the blood or meat from strangled animals. Again, Jesus declared all foods clean in Mark chapter 7, and in 1 Timothy 4 it says that deceiving and demonic spirits will teach us to abstain from certain foods. God knows that we do not have enough energy to clean up our environment and our heart
at the same time, cleaning up the content of the food, trying to correct the government, constantly judging the school systems and our spouse is an exercise in projection and is a major distraction away from the major job description that God has given us, and that is concentrating on what we are doing wrong and cleaning up our own hearts. If we would just concentrate, we would see a change in our heart. Yes, Jesus made a profound statement in Mark 7:19, and we think he couldn't have meant the Fritos and the Twinkies that we have today. But, oh yes, he could. See, after studying foods for years, I learned that all foods are just made of varying combinations of six things: proteins, carbohydrates, fats, vitamins, minerals, and water. Do you really think that cornmeal, fat, and salt, which is the essence of a Frito, is so new to all mankind? Or do we really think that sugary cakes made with fats, the essence of a Twinkie, are so new to mankind? No, there's nothing new under the sun. John the Baptist lived in the wilderness for months and months on just locusts and wild honey. Now, locusts could be a part of the protein group, which is a part of the meat group of the basic four or food pyramid. But you know, honey, wow. Now, that's a simple sugar. It's the same chemical as table sugar. It's just in liquid form. And they are both on the no-no list that is called empty calories. How did John the Baptist make it for 6 months? How have I made it all these years not taking vitamin pills and eating what my body wanted, which includes small amounts of sweets daily? How could I have done this and not have died from scurvy or beriberi or pellagra? Because when there is no obsession with food, then you can sense how much and what your body needs. God set up your body so that you would not have to use your mind on the body. Do you ensure that your body has enough oxygen for the day? Do you ensure that your body has made enough red blood cells today? No, just listen to your body and it will tell you the exact amount of calories it needs every day to lose weight. See, God is a genius. He has set it up so that if you do get too much of one food, you will be able to sense the need for variety once your passion for food is broken in this program. For instance, you might be able to sense it even starting today, the first day of the program. I'm going to take you through a mind exercise, and we're going to use a food that you're afraid that you will binge out on, like chocolate, a universal love. If you don't like chocolate, then get something else in mind. This is an exercise that will convince you that there is biological feedback. In other words, it will show you that your body can tell you that you have had enough. Many people believe if they gave themselves the freedom to eat anything, they would binge out on chocolate or chips or dip to the grave. This is not true. If you have a binge food, chocolate for example, just try eating only chocolate for an entire day. Eat chocolate for breakfast while everyone else at the table is having bacon and bagels or eggs and toast. Eat chocolate for lunch while your coworkers are eating hamburgers fixed with mustard, lettuce, onion, and tomatoes, along with French fries with ketchup and salt and a diet soda. Then you eat your chocolate for your afternoon snack while everyone else is enjoying salty, buttered popcorn. Finally, eat chocolate for supper while the family enjoys meatloaf, cream potatoes with butter and salt and pepper, green beans, yeast rolls, and iced tea with lemon. You will feel sick after the first 12 hours, if not soon after. Let me assure you that there is biological feedback, strong biofeedback, and you must believe this. Learn about it and wake up. You have been burying it under rule books and sheets of paper telling you what to do. By the way, some people worry about whether or not they are getting every little nutrient and vitamin. But I worked all over the state of Mississippi at various health departments and with the Way Down Workshop participants over the last several years, and I've never documented a case of scurvy, which is a vitamin C deficiency, or beriberi, or pellagra. Now, your gums might bleed when you floss, but that's because you haven't flossed them in a year. Now, I want to remind you that there is no basic four food groups or food pyramids in the Bible anywhere. I've looked for them.
And I mean, this is a big book. God could have taken a little room to stick them in if he had wanted you to eat green and yellow vegetables every day. No, he did say in Scripture not to eat too much. He did say not to drink too much wine. He did say that greed is idolatry and has no place in his kingdom. I want to remind you that nutrition is a young science, and with our 20th century faithless smarts, we have gone back and made clean and unclean foods. What did people do centuries ago before our so advanced generation hit the scene? And you say, but we're living longer. Who says? Methuselah lived 969 years without the basic four food groups. He counted no fat grams. Moses lived till he was 120 years old. And the Bible tells us when he died, his eyes were not weak and his strength was not gone. The irony of it all, too, is that the supposedly legal, clean, dietetic foods are the ones that have been so manipulated and twisted by our professional dieters. In other words, the professionals have pulled out the fat and thrown in a protein that has been twisted around to have the chemical shape of a triglyceride or a food fat, but the caloric content of a protein, so as to fool the tongue. Then they take out regular old God-given sugar from the sugarcane plant that has been around for centuries, mind you, and they've thrown in an artificial sugar that has been banned from the European and Canadian markets for several decades because it's been overwhelmingly proven to cause cancer in laboratory animals and has our own American's Surgeon General's warning on it. And if that isn't enough, we throw in a cheap source of tasteless fiber to stretch the product in hopes that each cubic inch of food eaten has a lower percentage of calories. Believe me, these foods look beautiful in the picture on the package, but they are tasteless. So you keep eating and eating and eating until they're gone, hoping that you will find that taste and fulfillment you're looking for in the next bite. But you will never find what you are looking for in those manipulated diet foods. You now have the freedom to never walk down a dietetic grocery store aisle again. Speaking of fiber, most dieters eat ridiculous amounts of fiber, resulting in chronic spastic colon or diarrhea. You can irritate the lining of the gut with all that excessive fiber. Remember that the Apostle Paul said that man-made rules are harsh on the body, but they lack any value in restraining sensual indulgence. Once you start the Way Down program, hiatal hernias and spastic colon and indigestion clear up. You should not be eating a lot of Rolaids. That could upset the acid-base balance. That is not good for you. I'm not a believer in taking many pills at all. Eating the way we're describing will cure lots of ills. Look how clearly why these diets, these man-made rules, don't help. The real problem is the amounts. The diet programs have not only pushed large volumes of foods filled up with fiber and air and nitrogen gas, but also these foods have just gotten Americans to chew more and more. Diet programs are making people more obsessed with food because they draw your mind more and more to the food. So in conclusion, nutrition is a young science, and my bet is that your great-grandparents never heard of all these relatively new approaches to eating, that there are good foods and that there are bad foods. And cholesterol is bad, and salt and sugar and fat are all evil. No, they just ate their food when they were hungry and had no preoccupation and worry with contaminants and poisons, calories, and fat grams. The French are described as thin eaters. They eat the richest of foods and the fanciest of desserts, and yet they're thin, and they have less heart disease and a lower instance of cholesterol. Do you know what our researchers are looking for? They're trying to see what type of food the French are eating that is keeping them healthy. They're going to be in for a real surprise. It is not what they eat, it's how much. See, our grandparents never dieted. They didn't know about exchange lists, and it didn't plague their mind. They ate sausage and cured meat and rich coconut cakes with real butter and homemade ice cream with the whole egg in it, as well as their garden vegetables in the summer and fall. And some of them lived until they were 100 years old. What is the common denominator of people who lived till they were 100 years old? Well, it's not a low cholesterol diet, and it is certainly not worry. Who of you can add a day to your life by worrying? You can shorten it with worry, but the common denominator of longevity is in the hands of God.
Our days are numbered. The Bible points out that people who honor their mother and their father will live a long life, that some evil men's days are cut short. And in one place in Isaiah, it talks about how the righteous might be taken early so as to escape the evil that is in the world. But one thing we do know, people who live till they are in their 80s and 90s are, for the most part, thin and therefore thin eaters. 1 in 1,000 are overweight. So that does go along with the Bible. It doesn't tell us what to eat, but it warns us not to overindulge. So to sum up this part on dieting, the obsession with health and the human body has probably peaked over the last few years, with almost one half of the population exercising. Yet the obsession with the body and self is probably only getting worse. Over the years, I've seen so many people who are worried that they are going to miss a nutrient or, on the other hand, swallow a contaminant. But learn this fact. Everything you eat is a chemical. Your body is just a set of chemicals. Organic, by the way, means that it is a chemical that contains the molecule called carbon. So your body takes these organic chemicals, since protein, carbohydrates, and fats all contain carbon, and then your liver, which is a chemical factory, takes what you eat and turns it into the blood that your body uses. You are not what you eat, so to speak. That is way overstated. If I took a sample of your blood and a sample of my blood, no matter what you had eaten yesterday and what I had eaten yesterday, you'd probably see that the content is incredibly similar. I'm sure it's hard to divorce yourself from so many teachings that you have worried about for so long. I pray that this scripture in 1 Timothy 4:1 will help. Quote, "Now the Spirit clearly says that in later times some will abandon the faith and follow deceiving spirits and things taught by demons. Such teachings come through hypocritical liars whose consciences have been seared as with a hot iron. They forbid people to marry and order them to abstain from certain foods, which God created to be received with thanksgiving by those who know the truth. For everything God created is good, and nothing is to be rejected if it is received with thanksgiving, because it is consecrated by the word of God and prayer." End of quote. What a powerful verse. Keep these verses that we have talked about today near your heart, particularly if you find Satan keeping you worried about what you eat. What do thin eaters eat? They eat regular foods. Sometimes it's fish and salad and whole wheat bread, and sometimes it's fried chicken, potatoes, gravy, and slaw. And dessert, I might add. Now, many of you professional dieters probably won't even crave a vegetable or a fruit for the next 3 months because you've overdone that food group. Don't worry, it will come back. Thin eaters like variety. They like what people call junk. But my Fritos and my dip and my Danish wedding cookies and my Russell Stover's turtle candies are not junk foods. They are the freedom and the pleasure that God intended for us to enjoy, but not worship. I love every bite when I'm in the mood for salt or sweets, and yet I feel no guilt, and I praise God for what He has designed. I love my homemade vegetable soup and my broccoli and carrots, my total cereal and my grape nuts. I love red meats and white meats. His various and delicious foods point out His creative nature. I love this life He is allowing us to live as long as I am at peace with Him. You're going to experience real freedom and peace this week every time you are obedient with eating when you're hungry and stopping when you're full, just when the body is not calling for any more food. If you will fight like a tiger and resist this old temptation to overeat consistently for approximately 6 to 12 weeks, you will find the old pull disappearing, and there is an end to your battles and temptations. Now you see, focusing on dieting or any of the details that surround dieting is not what we're to be focusing on. It is the heart. Out of the abundance of the heart, so the mouth speaks. What are you talking about? What are you thinking about? Go back and read the labels of your heart. Weigh and measure the heart this week and stay in the Word, and you will sense immediately that you have found it. Yes, this is the heavenly preoccupation that we were made for, and this is the truth, and the truth will set you free.

dearest Heavenly Father and our Creator of our bodies. We just praise you for this opportunity to find your truth. And Father, your truth is so simple, and we know that you have said that your truth will set us free. And we're looking so forward to this freedom from food. And we pray now, as we've prayed for years, that you just remove the fat from our bodies. We know better than that now. We pray now, Father, that you will help us with our focus, that you will help us to eat less food and to find this hunger, this stomach hunger that is from you, that helps to control the amounts. We know that the amount that is allotted for us that you will control, and we pray that you will help us to wait on you and to be happy and focused on you and fill up with you, not the food. Father, we praise you for this opportunity, and we need your help, we need your strength, we need your guidance, and we pray all these things in Jesus Christ's name.

0: to get everything right for God. So I want you to know that right here on this stage, to kick this off, this represents 855 pounds down. Take it away.
1: Hello, my name is Catherine Zanoni, and I've been around Way Down since 1998. I've had 80 pounds off for almost two decades now, and what I love about the 28-day challenge is self-denial is so much fun. It's an amazing opportunity just to get closer to God, look inward, make some changes, and the resulting love and joy and peace is just priceless. So you can do this.
2: Hi, my name is Logan Johnson. I've lost 55 pounds. I've been doing Way Down since the beginning of 2018, so it'll almost be 2 years. And what gets me excited about these 28 days is just an opportunity to just focus on God more and just love God with all of my heart, mind, soul, and strength. You can do this. Just don't give up. Every little victory is worth celebrating. So, you know, just don't give up, and you can do this.
3: Hi, my name is Leanna Hagens, and I've lost 110 pounds and kept it off for 17 years. And what excites me about this 28-day challenge is that, number one, I can finish the year strong for God. This has been such a difficult year, but it has been the best year for me personally. Many victories, closer to God, and just financially much better off than I was at the beginning of the year. And I am so eternally grateful, and I don't want to let 1 minute pass, 1 day pass, 1 growl pass without being obedient to God and doing everything right and finish the year strong. And you can too.
4: Hello, my name is Andy Sorrells. I've lost 250 pounds. I've had it off for 16 years. And I got to thinking, you know, God made the world in 6 days. This is a 28-day challenge. Look how much God can do if we just focus and obey. And this is the perfect place that teaches us how to do that. And I just praise God for it. And let's just do this.
5: Hi, I am Sally Neely, and I lost 140 pounds and have had it off for 16 years. And I love this 28-day focus challenge because it is all about keeping our focus on God. Today matters. We can get today right, and we can know moving forward that as we go through this holiday season, we're not going to be heavier. We're going to be lighter and closer to God at Christmas time.
6: Hi, my name is Marianne Parsons. I found Way Down back in 1997 while I was still living in Canada. And I knew, I had an instinct, if they can do it, the ones that I was watching on the video, if they could do it, I could do it too. That was 110 pounds ago. I have had it off for many years. And if we can do it, you can do it too. And what I love about the 28-day challenge is I'm challenged to pray even more. I am so grateful. Thank you.
7: Hi, my name is Lisa Roth. I've lost 110 pounds. I have been following this perfect plan of God's, designed by Him, for over 18 years. What I love about the 28-day challenge is, for me, it's brought more focus, more prayer, more love for God, and more excitement to do His will every single day. And Way Down is my life support. We have all the help here that we need, and we're all in it together.

0: it just goes from one awesome group to another group. I'm telling you, we have a bunch of loves up here tonight. And these gals have done so much with teaching classes, helping out in every single aspect. But then the main thing is living it. And we have this 28 day, we're on day six, but any day is fine. This is going to end around Christmas Eve. And that doesn't mean you can pig out on Christmas Day, but it means that you arrive at that time at the birth of Christ, and then we're gonna go back after it. In fact, we have a rally coming up on January 2nd. Is that right, gals? So we're going to be. I feel like we're going to launch one of the hardest hitting. We're going to do this that we ever have. I mean, we go after it, but I just feel God saying that we're now going to put the amount of effort and time into it and heart and soul that to make sure that everything is done right for God first, for His kingdom, and for Jesus Christ. So that's what that's all about, and I'm excited about it. So. Okay. We're going to start with the lovely Miss Jamie Fields here, and just... all of us are wanting to make sure that when you leave out of here that what God has said through all these saints pumps you up to make sure that you are kickstarted for this 28 days.
1: Hi, I'm Jamie Field, and I've lost 111 pounds through Weigh Down. I started December 2007, and the first tape I ever heard, I heard the word hope. I did not have hope before, and I just had diet after diet, and with every diet I gained more weight. I had more self-focus. I had more pain. I had more greed for food. It was increasing more, just like the scripture, and so I just did my first Exodus out of Egypt class, and I was down 2 pounds that week, 2 pounds next week, 2 pounds, and I was like, oh my word, and just, you know, eating normal foods, and I just literally soaked in every word that was spoken, every scripture. It was my new food. I just could not believe my eyes were opened to just what was going on inside of my heart, because I knew that there was something wrong, and I kept saying I kept having this food issue, but I didn't know exactly

0: is such a gift. I can't imagine, because there was nothing good in me that I could have passed down. And so I'm just so grateful to have answers. And so for the last 28 days, for the first 28-day challenge you did, I just had all these increasing thoughts in my mind this year of so much negativity. If I was, you know, let's do this, because we've just, you know, it's just been a definitely God has given just a ramped up year of really trying to just dig in and find his spirit even more with like quick paces and just more things added, and just believing like if I am so connected to him, I can do it. But just the lies were coming in and it was stealing my joy. And so at the 28-day challenge, I'm like, what is it? What is it that I need to do? And I'm like, I am just like, you know, just started feeling down again. And so I was like, I am going to take every thought and I'm going to flip it and I'm going to find the truth to that. And I'm just going to stay positive no matter what. And all of a sudden, maybe like in the next 3 days, I mean, just the joy started increasing. I'm smiling on my own again, you know, and you're just like everything that you, you know, you're asked to do, and you know, it's only God that could have just carried you through the whole thing. So you just feel closer to him and you feel more love, and then you can help others. And so anyways, it was just an amazing journey with that. And just for the next 28 days, I'm just, you know, focused on my kids are doing it. My husband's doing it. You know, we were, it was funny the other night, we were going to do the Christmas tree, and you know, we just had this opportunity, like, okay, stop, you know, and we got in the love book, and we, again, had answers to, you know, talk to the kids and read the white light of Christ. I'm just so grateful to have answers. I mean, because God just comes in and just gives exactly what you need. And so I guess the bottom line for me lately is just have faith and just trust. And he just comes through in ways that you would just never imagine. And just the concoction that he gives for us personally is a gift. Maybe we don't see it at the time, but just to have joy and know that it's for our personal salvation to get us to heaven. And so for the next 28 days, like, what a gift it is to be more like Christ on Christmas is just like, thank you for, you know, just that, pointing us up always. And just this, just like you're saying, this charge is just like, you can just feel it. It's just ramped up, and I'm just super excited. So I just praise God.
1: Beautiful. So, okay, so for those that are new, this lady right here has single-handedly, she's a bright light. She's like one of those people that has made a difference in the world, and she doesn't stop, and she doesn't take a salary for it. It's all from the goodness of her heart, and she has done more for almost everyone has been affected by her, because somewhere, somehow, someone who started way down at some point in time, because she's been around that long, has talked to Debbie. So we love you so much. Thank you for all of you.
2: Thank you. That was so sweet and so unexpected. And I praise God, that, you know, we kind of think that we have a lifespan of like possibly 4 20-year-olds or more, you know, and I'm very, very grateful that, you know, God allowed me to find this message at a point in my life when, you know, I can't even imagine, like when I think about where I would be without finding the Way Down workshop, I like cringe inside and get like very emotional, because I, you know, like Gwen said, I've been doing these classes for about 25 years, and found this message when I was about 35, 36 years old. And then, so now you can do the math, but anyway, I was just hurting, and I was trying to raise a young family and be a wife and be a Christian, and didn't have any idea.

0: idea, even though raised up in churches, didn't have any idea how to do that. And so when I first heard the orientation in the original class all those years ago, I was literally jaw-dropped. And I mean, I've said that many, many times, but jaw-dropped because, you know, I had been invited to take the class, and I thought, no, I'm just going to eat healthy and walk this summer. And the lady who took the class that invited me lost 20 pounds that summer, and I didn't lose anything, you know. But while I was out walking, I did pray and cry out to God. And so I called her up and I said, you know, sign me up. How do I get into this? Because, you know, the thing she had said to me was, it's a faith-based weight loss class about connecting to God. And so I thought, you know, connect to God and lose weight? I mean, that is like the desire of my heart, was to get closer to God. And so, you know, I took my first class, and I was a very slow learner. But, it, you know, over time, I did practice the principles, praise God, and lost 110 pounds and have kept it off. And I just praise God for this message. And, you know, we were talking about the 28-day challenge and charging everybody up. And I just want to say, you know, like Jamie said, there's nothing more important than this relationship to God and getting to heaven. And so, you know, it's so fun to do it together. And so, you know, I'm just grateful. Like, you know, we just kind of went through the days of awe and then, you know, did a 28-day challenge, and then we're doing another 28-day challenge, and it's not, no better time than the time when the world is maybe more focused on taking and what they're going to get and, you know, indulging. And we get to focus on denying ourselves. And I've been hanging out this past couple months in the History of the Love of God book that Jamie talked about. And I am in chapter 27 this week. And I feel like if you want a kick start for the 28-day challenge, chapter 27 of the History of the Love of God book is perfect for that. But don't worry if you don't have that book, because every tweet, every single daily devotional, whatever class you're taking, whatever you know, just go on and do a way down TV flop, whatever it is, it's all unified, you know, in love for God first and, you know, love for others more than yourself, putting others ahead of yourself. And, you know, that's the food that Jesus was talking about that we get to eat every single day. And so, you know, I'm just praying that everybody gets super excited and joins in. And I did, when we started this new 28-day challenge, I did go back and watch the Kickstart, you know, YCO show that we had a few weeks ago with a beautiful lineup of people. But, you know, and Andy Sorrells mentioned the chart book. And, you know, one thing, you know, kind of being an accountability partner or talking to somebody on the phone or being a class coordinator or whatever, one thing that people, you know, maybe shy away from is accountability. But in chapter 27 of the History of the Love of God book, you know, Gwen says that denying is the same as giving. And so this month is a great time to think about it like that and put that flip in your mind. You know, that, you know, when you're denying yourself that food that your body's not calling for, it's a way to give. And then in that giving, you're connecting because God notices that, you know, and you're connecting to Him. And I wanted to say one more thing. You know, I was very, very overweight and very, much an overeater, but, you know, God allowed me to go to all the pain of that to keep me connected to Him. And I always want to remind myself of that. So every time you pull out your 28-day challenge or your spirit calendar or, you know, whatever, you know, and you're giving back to God what He's asking, because there always is going to be one thing that He's asking us to be perfect in, you know, that we have maybe flirted with on this earth, you know. And so, you know, because He wants that relationship so bad, and we can never forget that it's all about a relationship. So, you know, my prayer is that this 28-day challenge, God is just in heaven smiling, looking down at everybody doing this challenge together, and that this love for God grows and for each other grows, and we get to do it together. So,
1: beautiful. Awesome. That's beautiful. Okay.
2: Hi, my name is Robin Straley, and I found way down in 2008, and I kind of did, like Debbie said, that kind of the slow drip, drip method. I did lose 60 pounds, and I'm forever grateful for this journey that God has me on and my family. I was hopeless, so to speak, when I first found Way Down. I didn't know that this true relationship with God is going to keep you. It's all about your heart. And I didn't know that I needed a true relationship with God. And so learning that, I mean, that really put everything into place for me. And so I was not probably the nicest person to be around at that point, but I realized that once you give God your all and the weight started coming off and the love and the joy at that point started coming back. And it was like, it was so fun. And then fast forward to here recently, some of the weight, my weight had come back on, and I was starting to lose that connection with God. And it wasn't, it was kind of gradual, but it was also scary, but I felt like I was Groundhog Day. It was like, I wanted to do it like each day, but each day I got up and I would go back to my old habits. And it was almost like I fell asleep. I mean, it was the scariest thing. And so the 28-day challenge and then getting back into a class, and I just kept praying. I asked myself, why am I here? Why did we move here? It was to get this relationship with God. I mean, that's everything. And so, sorry, but it's just so amazing, this life that we have. And so I've got the connection back, and I've lost some weight, and I have the joy. It's like I'd lost the joy. It's like, how can you do that? But I mean, with the testing coming in, it can happen, but you can also get it back. I mean, it's truly, this life that we have is amazing, but it is a war. I mean, Satan is right there breathing down your neck. But if you want to listen to Satan, which I evidently was for a while, unfortunately, but I don't want to listen. I want to turn that voice off. And I want to listen to God, only God, and the joy and the peace. And I feel like my battle armor is on, and I'm like, whatever test comes at me, I'm just not upset. I'm like, okay, God, that's just what my test is today. And I can laugh about it, so to speak. It doesn't throw me into a tailspin and I start eating or whatever because woe is me, I had this test. It's like, no, God is testing me to see, do I love him? Do I want to obey him? Or do I obey myself? I mean, it's so much fun to obey God. He gives back so much more. And I'd forgotten that. So I've gotten that back. I'm eternally grateful. I'm so very grateful and just grateful to be here. And I just have to say, anyone out there that's struggling, just don't give up. I mean, it's so worth it. Just to do whatever you want, and then you get that relationship back with God, and it's fun, and there's joy and peace and love. And you can't outgive God. I mean, God loves us so much. And anyway, I just love God, and I'm just so grateful. Thank you.
1: Oh, beautiful.
3: That was so moving. So thank you for your honesty, all of you. And I'm just honored to be up here with all of you, with you, Gwen. And I guess I'll be real quick, brief testimony. I actually found this when I was like 17 years old, just in high school, and but had struggled with weight, with dabbling into some eating disorder too, and trying to find, you know, an answer there. And so I... Now here, I guess, I don't know, I'm losing count. What is that, 20-something years? but that I found this and being able to put this teaching, this weight on message into practice, And it's been amazing. I mean, honestly, and like you said, I mean, you think about where you would have been, the path you were on. And I back up what you said too, Jamie. I mean, and I know you all, you have children yourselves too and grandchildren now. And, but to be able to, put this into practice and then help our children, it's amazing, really. And it's, you can't put a price tag on that. You know, and I'm just thinking what you guys were saying here, you know, this is just such a live, everyday, thing. It's not like a one moment, you know, like a one baptism, a one, one day thing. It's, you know, you hear the word, you put it into practice, and then it's everyday choosing. And like, you know, Robin said, you know, there are tests that come our way, and how do we, you know, handle that? And so, I am grateful for these classes, for these books, and I know we all have our favorite chapters and our favorite classes, class videos, and if it's okay, Gwen, if I could share too, I don't know if everyone knows about Way Down TV. So I am on staff with Way Down, and so I've gotten to be a part of just the production team, and so a big thing that's released recently is on Way Down TV. We've just added all the classes for everybody, where you can go on and watch any class you want, anytime you want. You can do a whole class in a week if you want. You can do, you know, you can hop around. It's awesome. So, I know, we are very, very cool. And so just, if I can speak on behalf of the Way Down staff and Gwen, if that's okay. You know, and I know that's something that a lot of people were asking for, and, it was about a year and a half ago, we got to, kind of switch over to this new, I don't want to get too technical here, but just this new platform where it was better technology. It was, we were able to put all of our classes out on, a Way Down app that was then on Apple and Android and Roku and Fire and all these things that I don't even know half of what they are, but I know you do. And whatever device you have, that's what you know, you want that instant access. And so, so it was a big deal when we made that big transition over to that. And it was very exciting, and there was a lot of work that went behind that. And so then a year and a half later, here we are, that now with all the support of everyone out there, all of you, that now we're able to add the classes back in and, make that part of it. And so, you know, for people who are brand new to Way Down, they may be like, whoa, there's all these classes. Where do I begin? You know, and you can get help with that, with where to start. But a lot of us who have been around for years, you know, again, we found it's not like you just take one class and you're done. It's like, whoa, this is changing me, and it continues to change me. And, you know, the Word is alive. This Bible is alive. It's not like you just pick it up and read it and then you're done, like any other book. I mean, I've got tons of books that I've read that I'm like, that was a good book. Okay, I enjoyed that, but I'm not picking it back up to read it again. You know, like the Bible, or honestly, Gwen, your books, I feel like I can like flop open to any page and I'm like moved to love God more. And I don't find that anywhere else. And so I'm very grateful for that. And so that's kind of the same way with the Way Down TV, is that, you know, I've got my favorite lessons, like week 5 of Treasure or week 9 of Revolution or week 3 of Breakthrough. And so, you know, when I feel like I'm facing a test that pops back up and I go, oh, I remember this lesson really help me when I faced that test last time, I can go back in and watch that. So anyway, I don't want to talk too much, but just so you guys know that that's out there, and just very exciting news. And why it means so much to all of us is because it's a everyday changing us. So anyway.
4: And we need it every day.
3: Yes.
4: That's beautiful, Jessica. Yes. I know that everybody sitting here is counseled, taught lots of classes, and encouraged a lot of people. This group right here represents a massive amount of gifted encouragement. And so when I think about, you know, this life, the Apostle Paul says, you know, it's short. It's very short. We all know that it's short. But we have to come to this reality that it isn't that long. What are we doing here? Why are we doing this? And then Paul goes on to say, if Christ wasn't risen, if he didn't rise from the dead, then we're in the worst shape of anybody, because we're over here fighting this fight and denying ourselves. But if there is a resurrection of the dead, then, hey, this, our light and momentary troubles do not compare to what we are going to get. And so there's enough, when you start listening to that, and that's just, to me, the super theme of Christianity is that this is about going to another level, because your body is wasting away. However, your spirit is where you're going. So you're not, it's not like, okay, for those that don't have Christianity or they don't understand what God's doing, they're fighting time and they're fighting the slow necrosis and the death of the body. And you're bothered, but you don't know really why you're bothered. But you're bothered because every year you're losing a little bit more. You know that you're getting closer to this end. It's finite time. And so here you have this situation where if you do not go back in and change your mindset, then you are headed for this empty life that has this clock ticking out. And what you say to yourself is, you've got to, in the back of your mind, is, I've got to live it up. And then that's what people do. They live it up, because then you're going to die. Then what the average person does is they take that and extrapolate that mindset into 24 hours. So when they get up that day to deny themselves, which is giving, which is beautiful, which is every inspirational person in the world, was someone that denied themselves, and it just absolutely baffles everybody. Why would they do that? How do they do that? How can I do that? How could I give up anything? But you take that information and it's extrapolated into 24 hours. So you've got this 24 hours, and by the time you get to a certain, like, time in the day, well, hey, you know, this is it, and I'm going to go ahead and cave in, and I'm going to drink too much or eat too much, or I'm going to indulge myself in computer games too much, or I'm going to be selfish and I'm not going to help with the family because, you know, they can, you know, I want my own time. I want to live my own life. They can give to me, but I'm going to take. So that's what people do too. If you'll find suicide rates and all kind of things where things start really going south, it is in that 5 o'clock hour of life. If life was to be put into, if you could take it and mirror a 24-hour day and then take that into your 80 to 100 years of life, about the 5 o'clock hour in life, people start throwing in the towel and they give it up, and there's nothing to live for. But if you can find that secret, and there's a mystery out there, it talks about in Corinthians, and it talks about these mysteries in Ephesians and all these different things. And this mystery of what we know, and it's foolishness to the world, but to us, it is what is causing us to be able at that 5 o'clock hour to turn it into what you need to, and that is going to these books, going to those talks, going to the Word, going to God. But it's taking you at that 5 o'clock hour and going, no, wait a minute, hold on, before you fall for the lies that is this all that it is, or this is all too hard, or, you know, God really doesn't want this, or whatever lie that it is that throws you for a loop. If you go in there and you start going back in there and saying, okay, the body is dying, but something's got to live. Something's got to live. Something's going to save you. And what is that? It's the spirit. And it talks about that. It talks about that in Galatians, you know, that if you live to please the Spirit, you know, of God, then you will live. You will overcome by that Spirit. What is this Spirit? It's God's peace of Himself that He has so generously offered through Jesus Christ. And the process couldn't have even happened had there not been a mediator in Christ giving up so that He could come in and find forgiveness of our past rebellion. And then this Spirit is offered to those that obey, it says in Acts chapter 5, verse 32. So you're given this Spirit. So now your mindset is, I'm going to feed that Spirit. I want that Spirit to live. Okay, if the body's going to die, what is going to live? It's the Spirit. And that Spirit then is what's raised at the end. So you don't care anymore about, you know, well, of course you take care of the body because the body is where that Spirit resides. Anybody that destroys this body, God's going to destroy you because you're destroying where you're tearing down the entire house. You're worse than King Nebuchadnezzar in ruining his body. I mean, this is where the temple of God is. It resides here. And that's why you got to have purity and purity of thoughts. I mean, because the mind affects the mind and the heart all affects the Spirit. And so you got to be pure in it because it's the gatekeepers and it's all working together for this Spirit to live inside of you. And so that's what he says, that, you know, that in Romans chapter 8, where he's talking about live by the Spirit, and you won't you know, gratify yourself in Galatians 5. You won't gratify your own wishes if you live by that Spirit. And so you're running this race. You are persevering. If you look at the action points to do this, but your mind has got to have a goal. And your goal is to feed that Spirit. And so people are more worried about what they're eating for this body that's dying, and a lot of times they're absolutely wrong about what it should be. When I go back and look at what they lived off for 40 years, manna, talking about there wasn't even the basic four food groups. I mean, I'm sure they had it because they had the milk, and then they had the bread of life, you know. But Jesus said, "Eat this. You want to live forever? Then eat this body. Eat this sacrificial body. You want the living water? Drink. I've got some water for you. I've got something for you that would make you live forever." And so he's in there giving you this whole new perspective of now. You cannot even enter the kingdom of God unless you are born again. And you've got to be born again of this Spirit. You've got to be born again of this Spirit. What are you feeding? What are you doing? Is your stomach your God? Is your stomach your God? How would you know? You can't lose weight. You keep trying. You lie to yourself. You think you're losing when you're not losing. Your stomach is your God. But if the Spirit is your God, then it'll become louder and more clear. The fuzz will go away. And you go, you know what? I'm starting over. 28 days, whatever day. I'm starting over, and the Spirit is what I'm going to listen to. And I'm going to wake up to it, and I'm going to go to bed to it. Because if I invest in that Spirit, and in that Spirit, you'll know more, because it's love and it is joy. You know you're going the right direction, and it's peace and it's patience. I mean, you're not going to get more angry. You're going to get less angry. You're not going to get more stingy. You're going to get more generous, you know, because it's charity, it's generosity, and it's faithfulness, gentleness, kindness, and it's self-control. So you're getting more self-control You're getting more self-control because you're now focused on pleasing that spirit. And that's why we want to kickstart this. When the Israelites were facing that water, you know, Moses had taken them out. They'd gotten out of Egypt. They'd gotten out of sin and slavery to another whole world, the world. And they're facing the water, and then they're facing the Israelite army coming back after them. And they're stuck. They're basically stuck. And if they go forward, they're going to drown, you know, is what they feel like. Well, I'm just going to drown, or we're going to be killed by the chariots and the horsemen. You know, they're all going to come annihilate us. Either way, I'm dead. Either way, I'm dead. So God tells them, he says, the Lord will fight for you. You need only be still. And that still is, I feel like, probably you need to delve into what he means by that. You know, the Lord's going to, you need to have that faith. First of all, you got to have the faith that God's going to fight for you. He didn't give you a spirit of timidity, but he gave you a spirit of power. So there's something there. You want to go forward, but then he goes on to say in verse 15, then the Lord said to Moses, why are you crying out to me? Tell the Israelites to move on. I'm asking everybody at this point in their life to move on. I want you to move toward the spirit. I want you to move toward God and his kingdom. I want you to be born again and then start feeding the right spirit. And the reason why these veterans are up here and they're talking to you is that if you'll notice, people do go back to this material that God gave us. And it is sustaining and feeding and bringing joy back, tears to the eyes, quivering lips. I mean, whatever. It's happiness, you know. It's a happiness that's inside of us. But then, you know, in Hebrews it says in 12:1, therefore, since we are surrounded by such a great cloud of witnesses, let us throw off everything that hinders and the sin that so easily entangles, and let us run with perseverance the race marked out for us. It's look at the action words. You're surrounded by the witnesses. They're all cheering you on. You've got this great crowd of witnesses. So you're in this Colosseum, and you've got this crowd of witnesses cheering you on to go for the spirit, go for the eternal, go for the hereafter. And then he says, let us throw off what hinders, throw off the world, throw off the pursuit of money, the pursuit of whatever it is that's hindering the growth of this spirit inside of you. Throw that off. And then make sure that at that point that let us run and run with perseverance, meaning consistent. Here we go. 16 years, 17 years, 25 years, whatever it is, 20 years. These numbers are lasting. They're real. They're long. They are, you know, and these people say, where would I be if God had not shown me this truth? I'm telling you where people would be. There'd be people that are in this building that would be in the grave. They would be in the grave, but they would have gone through that life in that hopelessness where they were running after something that was going, they're only running after trying to make this body live or this life last. That's where we got to change our mind. And that's why we're all in this together, because it takes all of us having that goal, and then we go, oh, you get around. Notice what everybody with the same goals get around each other. We have the same goal. We're going for it. Yeah, it's 28 days, but you know what we're really going for? We're going to please that spirit, because by that we will be saved, and salvation is where we're all going. Amen. Amen. Thanks for joining us. You can overcome too.

came from a long way off geographically, but we share definitely one amongst many things in common, and that is... No, stay up. And that is, no matter where you were in this life before you heard this message, now that we've tasted this, we are never going back again. One, two...

0: 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Welcome to the Way Down Workshop. My name is David Martin, and you're listening to the Week 1 audio CD from the all-new Exodus Out of Egypt seminar, The Change Series. 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And now here's part one of this two-lesson CD, Change.
1: You've got to be different. This letter goes to all the young men and women out there in the hopes that

0: must look inward and quit claiming that everything else is to blame. I've got to be different.
1: Welcome, welcome,
0: because
1: everyone.
0: If I am the same,
1: old and young, male or female, I am so excited that you are here and about to embark on this God-blessed and unique program of weight reduction with the Way Down Workshop. Guys, everyone can do this. I want you to know that every video lesson, every audio lesson, and every page of your workbook has been prayed over. We are calling upon God to guide all of this. This Exodus series gives you the major concepts of what is being taught in many locations throughout the United States, in Canada, and Europe, and the numerous online classes that are sponsored by the Remnant Fellowship churches around the world. Way Down is a Bible study that is showing people on a daily basis how our God can transform their hearts and minds so that they can rise above the magnetic pull of the refrigerator. Instead of emphasizing the caloric content of food, we are going to encourage you to focus on your natural, internal, God-given hunger control. But more importantly, your focus will be trained to turn toward the will of God as it relates to food. And finally, as it relates to His kingdom and His will for your life. Studies show that the population is fatter and fatter, and it seems that the more weight-obsessed we are, the more food-focused we are. The billion-dollar weight loss industry is a dizzying carousel of promises hardly ever fulfilled. Years of restricted dieting have only strengthened the chains of slavery to food. Years of focusing on food and giving all of our heart to a pan of brownies have only increased our size and our stress levels. Dieting has drained us emotionally, if not financially, and has exacerbated rather than solved our problems. Now, into this vortex comes God's answer, which can offer up testimonials more enthusiastic than anything television weight loss gurus or liquid fast ever produced. The inspiring transformations of women and men and children who have lost 20, 50, and 270 pounds and counting, this Bible study will guide you away from excessive exercise programs, pills, which are everywhere right now, surgery, and strange concoctions of foods. This Bible study will guide you away from dieting, which we defined as making the food behave. If you are dieting, taking pills, counting fat grams, using exchange lists, or changing the content of foods, then you believe your basic problem is the food. That is called projection. Way Down counters this by maintaining that dieting keeps the person focused on what he or she should and should not eat. This focus on food only increases the magnetic pull of the refrigerator. Why? Because you fall in love with what you focus on. If you love the food, you'll eat more of it every year. That is why you gain more weight every year. It is a heart problem, a passion problem. This seminar emphasizes God's power, not willpower. If you are willing, the journey you're about to take will be a magnificent, wisdom-gaining experience, rescuing you from dieting and taking you to permanent weight loss, which we call an exodus from slavery, through the desert, and then finally to the promised land. In the end, it will not be the low-carbohydrate diet or local weight loss groups that helped thousands lose the nagging extra pounds in a matter of months. It will be God Almighty and His Son, Jesus Christ, that will get all the glory. Do not care what people think. Do not consider how big or little you are, male or female. Do not think of yourself at all. Since God has put this course of action on your heart, get ready to travel the narrow road. Now, one of your first questions may be, what does God have to do with weight loss? With God's help, you can learn to stop in the middle of a meal and have no desire to eat the second half if your stomach is satisfied. God did not put chocolate or lasagna or real blue cheese dressing on earth to torture us, but rather for our enjoyment. However, he wants us to learn how to rise above the magnetic pull of the refrigerator so that food does not consume our lives. What is the root of overweight, and what is the solution? Well, we have been created with two empty, needing to be fed holes in our body. One is the stomach, and the other is the heart. The stomach is a literal hole in our body, which is to be fed with the proper amount of food. As for the heart, I'm speaking figuratively of our deep down feelings. To satisfy these deep down feelings, needs, or desires of the heart, we may often turn to food and overload our stomach with more than it needs. Trying to feed a hurting, needy heart with food or anything on this earth, whether it be alcohol, tobacco, antidepressants, sexual lust, money, the praise of other people, etc., it's a common error. The person who attempts to feed a longing heart with food will stay on the path to overweight. Those who pursue an overindulgence of alcohol or tobacco or power will also reap the consequences of those pursuits. There's nothing inherently evil about food, alcohol, tobacco, money, credit cards, etc. However, it is wrong to become a slave to any of these things or let them master you. As you can see, we have been trying to feed our hurting, longing hearts with physical food. We have also learned to love food. Therefore, the solution is as follows. Number one, relearn how to feed the stomach only when it is truly hungry. Number two, relearn how to feed or nourish the longing human soul with a relationship with God. Number three, relearn how to recognize the different hunger urges and not confuse them. Many of you are wondering if you're going to fail again. You wonder, am I a failure? Your major concerns will be, how can this work for me? Because, number one, you say, I feel a distance between God and me because I thought He made me overweight, and for years He's not answered my prayers to take this weight off. And number two, you think, I've tried every diet 5 times, every diet pill and exercise, and failed miserably. So how can this work? What we're really asking is, am I a failure? Or is God angry at me or given up on me? Well, you are not a failure. It is not genetic, and God is calling you. He does hope that your slavery to diets and overweight will make you call out to Him. He loves you, and He wants you to depend on Him for deliverance so that you can see how mighty He is and how important you are to Him. Why have diets not worked so far? The reason is that you, like me and the rest of the world, have tried using man-made rules instead of God's rules. God has never asked anyone to eat food off of a list, to count fat exchanges, or to take an appetite suppressant. You have just been applying the wrong medicine to this condition. You are using your willpower and man's rules. God is too smart to let a local weight loss group or fat gram counting be your savior and thereby get all the credit. Man-made rules will not work. Now, welcome to a place that teaches you God's rules for eating and shows you the futility of man-made rules. Welcome to God's truths, truths that show you how to use God's strength rather than your willpower. Welcome to the Weigh Down Workshop, a place where thousands of people are now thin after years of trying. In other words, you are not a failure. You've been using man's rules and your willpower, and now you're going to use God's plan for eating and His spirit, His strength, and His truths. There is hope, and God will get the credit. Now, the reason why diets will never work is this. Diets do not get to the root of the problem. In fact, Diets aggravate the problem rather than alleviate it. Diets just boil down to making the food behave. Food companies have spent several decades and millions of dollars to pull out the fat and calories so that the food is righteous. Actually, billions of dollars are spent by the food industry to make us feel like it is genetic and that we are victims and that we really deserve more food and to be able to chew more. They make you dependent on them for certain foods or pills just to keep you and your money coming back. Many food companies may not want us to succeed in losing weight, but rather would prefer us to feel dependent on them so that we will consume whatever is sold. The root of the problem is not the food ingredients, but how much volume is going down the old hatch. And indeed, the consumers have wanted the food industry to take the fat out of the Twinkie so that we can simply eat more Twinkies. Changing the food, but not changing the volume of what is swallowed, will leave us on a roller coaster of weight loss and weight gain. Changing our metabolism or our nervous system by taking pills and hormones is not permanent because we cannot stay on them because of the side effects. And finally, changing our volume without changing our heart is not permanent. If you just stop dieting, using diet foods, and thinking about the food, your heart will change. Then your volume will decrease, and then your body will lose the weight. Again, diets have encouraged eating large volumes of low-calorie foods. Once dieters go off the diet, since they have become accustomed to the large volumes, they gain their weight back, and yet blame the weight gain on the wrong food. It is not the food. It is the volume. Thin eaters eat small volumes of regular foods and do not binge because they never tell themselves that they can't eat particular foods and because they don't lust after the food or focus on the food. The scripture backs this up. In Mark chapter 7, verse 14, Jesus said, "Listen to me, everyone, and understand this. Nothing outside a man can make him unclean by going into him. Rather, it is what comes out of a man that makes him unclean." After he had left the crowd and entered the house, his disciples asked him about this parable. "Are you so dull?" he asked. "Don't you see that nothing that enters a man from the outside can make him unclean? For it doesn't go into his heart, but into his stomach, and then out of his body." In saying this, Jesus declared, "All foods clean." He went on, "What comes out of a man is what makes him unclean. For from within, out of men's hearts, come evil thoughts, sexual immorality, theft, murder, adultery, greed, malice, deceit, lewdness, envy, slander, arrogance, and folly. All these evils come from inside and make a man unclean." What this means is that we've been blaming the food all of this time, and it is our heart that is the source of the problem, because out of our heart comes, like Jesus says, greed, grabbing for the food, going for more food beyond the full signal or the boundary that God gave us. That is why we're overweight. Again, a foundational scripture that I turn to after teaching this message for several years, and it backed up that it was not the food's fault. This is found in Colossians chapter 2, verse 16. "Therefore, do not let anyone judge you by what you eat or drink, or with regard to religious festival." Verse 20, Since you died with Christ to the basic principles of this world, why, as though you still belong to it, do you submit to its rules? Do not handle, do not taste, do not touch. These are all destined to perish with use because they're based on human commands and teachings. Such regulations indeed have an appearance of wisdom with their self-imposed worship and their false humility and their harsh treatment of the body, but they lack any value in restraining sensual indulgence. What does this passage mean? It means exactly what we have just said. Diets or harsh regulations are not going to work. They're man-made rules. They have no value in restraining the heart. If the problem is in the heart, but the man-made rules restrain you but not the heart, then you're no better for it. At the end of the diet, your heart has not changed. You spent all your energy changing the wrong thing. The reason why you are going to be successful in the Weigh Down Workshop is because we are getting to the root problem, and that is that the problem is in your heart. Evil comes from within your heart, and we know now that no one should judge us by what we eat or drink. It doesn't help us. It's a man influencing us. It's man putting pressure on us. And it is man-made rules that leave you no better off than you were before. Starting today, you are going to throw off the praise of men, what they think. You're not going to let them judge you by you going back to regular foods. And you're going to concentrate on getting your heart right before God. And what is His rule? God does not have all these rules. Even Jesus pronounced all these foods clean. Those are man-made rules that have been making you miserable all these years. Jesus never ate particular foods, but He ate what the body called for. He ate when He was hungry, and He stopped when He was full with regular foods. Our God did not put these foods down here to torture us. They're there for our enjoyment. Now, go back and only emphasize God's rules, God's boundaries, God's law when it comes to hunger and fullness, and get your mind off of everything else. And with this focus, you will be able to rise above the magnetic pull of the refrigerator. If you do it that way, hunger is filled, God's love is embraced and enjoyed, and appetites are under control and given to God. This truth that you're listening to will set you free. What if you're new to the Bible? Do you have to be religious to do this program? For those of you who do not feel particularly religious, do not worry. You have exactly what you need to be able to do this program. You see, each of us has a heart to worship, and we all adore something. That tells us that we have the capacity to give our heart to something. All religion is what we worship or adore, so you are religious. The question is, can you transfer your devotion from one thing to another?

rest. That's how in love with food that they are, that they'll get up in the night and eat it without even knowing it. This old relationship with food can be transferred to a relationship with God or to a heart for God. In the past, you may have loved the feeling of planning a binge and dreaming over recipes, cookbooks, and magazines that have food plans and pictures of foods. You may have looked forward to the feeling of waiting for everyone to go to bed so that you could prepare, cook, and consume the food without the judgment of anybody. The good news is that you can relearn how to get that feeling from the Lord. When you learn to get this happy feeling from finding God, you will experience much more fulfillment. Binging out on seeking God has no yucky, guilty, or depressing side effects. In other words, it is possible to let go of that old way of having fun and replace it with something so much more filling, yet with no calories. By choosing this new path, you will lose weight and never regain the weight. You will no longer get this binge high from food, but from focusing completely on our true Heavenly Father and trying to please Him. Jesus said, "My food is to do the will of Him who sent me and to finish His work." Jesus was completely focused on the Father. The whole world centered around the Father and not around Himself. Some people have experienced a high when they become involved in exercise, and usually obsessive, tedious exercise to become thin eventually wears thin if the exercise is self-focused rather than God-focused. Exercise, like food, must also be put in its place and not worshiped, but enjoyed. The transfer to a heavenly focus from a focus on food, exercise, or anything else is much more delightful and fulfilling. It has so many rewards that you'll never want to return to giving your heart to anything else. How do you lose the weight, you might ask? Well, once you stop going to food for sensual indulgence, for escape, or for spacing out, or for a tranquilizing effect, for comfort, and so on, and start swallowing regular foods, only when your stomach growls, you will swallow or eat just one half, or maybe even just one third of what you used to swallow. The desire eating or head hunger will not rule you when you do not respond to it. That means you will lose weight. You will be able to do this. It happens naturally. You will not have to measure the food or count the grams. Your stomach will guide you. The volume of food decreases as you focus on hunger and fullness. In other words, the typical weight loss programs suggest losing weight through diet and exercise. We suggest that if you lose the passion for food, the result will be that you will eat less food and therefore lose weight permanently. The typical 1950s through the 1990s approach tried to fix the body or the food, but did not address the passion. The Weigh Down Workshop approach, again, fixes the heart first, and then the body follows. You make this choice with food, never to return to the nightmare of endless overweight, yo-yo dieting, and have-to-exercise regimens, but rather to a calm, non-magnetized approach to regular foods with the ability to approach foods such as desserts and blue cheese dressing without losing control. Exercise need no longer be connected to burning calories. Instead, it can be an enjoyable activity. You will be free never to binge again. So in conclusion, what should you expect on this journey? Well, praise God that you have found this truth and that God has heard your prayers to end this horrible yoke of slavery to diets, health problems, shame, panic attacks, and depression. You are going to embark on this program of weight reduction starting today.
and you are

going to, instead of emphasizing the caloric content of food, your focus is going to be on your natural internal hunger control, and you are going to be focused and well-trained to turn toward the will of God and away from the focus on foods. We liken this journey that you're taking now from focusing off the food and onto God's boundaries with hunger and fullness to the journey that the children of Israel took from the slavery of Egypt through the desert of testing and finally to the promised land. This week, you're going to be reading the book of Exodus in the Old Testament, and it is the story of how God's children left Egypt and left this Egyptian bondage. Do you remember how God parted the Red Sea? God sent Moses to lead the Israelites and to let them know that he was delivering them from bondage. God sent plagues upon the Egyptians to make Pharaoh let his people go. After 10 horrible plagues, Pharaoh let the Israelites pack their bags and go. Pharaoh changed his mind and tried to recapture the Israelites, but God parted the Red Sea with a mighty east wind. Once the Israelites were safely on the other side, Pharaoh's mightiest warriors and finest chariots and horses were buried by the sea as God put the water back into its place. The Israelites had witnessed God's mighty deliverance of them from the clutching hands of Pharaoh. But before God could let his children inherit the promised land flowing with milk and honey, he took them on a journey through the desert of testing. Deuteronomy 8, verses 2 and 3 says, "Remember how the Lord your God led you all the way in the desert these 40 years to humble you and to test you in order to know what was in your heart, whether or not you would keep his commands. He humbled you, causing you to hunger, and then feeding you with manna, which neither you nor your fathers had known, to teach you that man does not live on bread alone, but on every word that comes from the mouth of the Lord." So, the parallels to this story are that there is an Egypt, there is a desert of testing, and there is a promised land. You're going to experience this deliverance from the dieting and the bondage and the slavery of the food and the have-to diet programs and the sheets of paper and all these things that you've been enslaved to for years are going to end right now. Just like Pharaoh, who represents Satan, tried to get the Israelites back to Egypt right after they left, this week, you're going to experience the hand of Satan unlike you have ever felt it before. He is going to fight right now to get you back, because if he can stop you now, he can stop you from this beautiful journey. You are to fight with everything you've got and to stay focused. Don't let anyone make fun of you eating regular foods. Don't let anyone tell you that it's not the truth, that you can't eat regular foods. Don't let anyone stop you from going this direction, because this truth is going to set you free. And you can feel it right now with your first meal. Just try it before you talk to anyone so that you won't get tempted to stop. Just try it tonight and wait for hunger and stop when you're full, and you'll see that what we're saying is the truth. And then you'll keep seeking the truth. Next parallel is the desert of testing. And you're going to be tested, but that's beautiful to show you that you don't have to live on bread alone, but you're going to live on every word that comes from the mouth of the Lord. And this new life is incredible. And so you've got to keep going through the desert of testing so that you can find this relationship with God where you're waking up to his voice every day and to his lead and to what he wants you to do. It's so much better than following the voice of food. Finally, you'll be shown how to follow in the footsteps of God's children, the Israelites, who finally entered the promised land. And that's the land of guilt-free milk and honey, where you're back to eating regular foods. You have no desire, no more head hunger, no more greed in your heart
for overeating. You will be inside God's box, His boundaries for hunger and fullness, and you won't even want the second half of your sandwich. It will not even be a desire. You'll have no desire to continue to eat, no desire, no temptation to go after anything else. This is quite a journey, and it is worth it. It's worth it to keep fighting and pushing and seeking and looking for God so that you can get to this point where you are totally free, eating regular foods, but not overeating. So you can see it's all worthwhile. So no matter what your age, no matter if you're male or female, no matter what your size, if you're extremely large, no matter if you're 15 pounds underweight and you're bulimic, no matter what your means of control is, no matter if you've been exercising to keep it off, throwing up the food for self-control, taking laxatives, taking pills, no matter how extreme you have been, how depressed you have been, no matter how many panic attack disorders you have had, no matter even if you have just given up self-control, this truth is for you. As recorded in the Bible, God came to rescue His people, the Israelites, the called out, the children of Abraham, those people that want to follow Jesus Christ. He came and He got the old and the young, the bricklayers and the basket weavers, the weary and the brokenhearted. God came and He rescued them all to go out into the desert, away from the food and out to His Word, which is your new food, so that you can rise above all of the world. And you're going to ultimately find that God has everything to do with weight control. God has everything to do with your life and with your heart and with your self-control. Yes, He came and He rescued them all. That includes you. God is rescuing you as we speak.

so badly for all of us to have the emotions that you have when you're singing and singing that to God, and it's all about Him, and you realize it's

Well, let me tell you something. I had worked at the church for like 7 straight years at an international level and had worked with the church all my life up until that point, but it had become nationally and then internationally known in those 7 years. At the end of 7 years, I'm horrified at the statistics coming in. And I was reading some statistics last night. This is Mother's Day. And I sit there and think, what has the church? What kind of mothers are out there? What kind of fathers are out there? What kind of...

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2: Okay, guys, to relearn how to feed the stomach, you first need to wait for true stomach hunger. The stomach, of course, is that pouch made out of three layers of muscle, and it's located right below your sternum bone. And this is also below your esophagus. It's right in under your ribs. This feeling of true stomach hunger we're looking for is a little burning, empty, hollow sensation that occurs several hours after the last feeding or many hours after the last binge. It is a very tiny, polite feeling. I've known novices in weigh down seminars to pass it by or mistake it for indigestion. You can pray to God to help you recognize true physiological hunger. You will discover that His prodding is normally gentle. He's trying to wake us up to His leading, His voice, and you are to let go of leading and controlling yourselves, let go of a piece of paper telling you what to eat. You're not a good leader. You have overfed yourselves. Start now to trust God's lead. God projects many images of Himself. One image is a kind shepherd and a gentleman, and He says, "Come to me, all you who are weary and burdened, and I will give you rest. Take my yoke upon you and learn from me, for I'm gentle and humble in heart, and you will find rest for your souls. For my yoke is easy, and my burden is light." That's found in Matthew chapter 11, verse 28. That is why hunger is only a polite nudge, and why you need to be a little more quiet and calm to find this rumbling of acid underneath the ribs. Some people feel this burning at the waistline. Some feel it in the esophagus. No matter, if you are not sure that this feeling is hunger, well, just wait a little longer. You'll feel great. Remember, you always feel good while you're waiting. Disregard the rare rumbling noises that originate below the belt. Those noises from the lower intestines are the sounds of the digestion of food you ate a few hours previously. Within a few days, you will know how to tell if you are truly physiologically hungry. And to start with, do not be afraid to wait a few hours for hunger. You're gonna feel great. I just love getting empty. Jesus went into the desert and fasted for 40 days. We're not suggesting that you do this. However, throughout history, a fast of a few days has been reported to be a good thing. There are many examples of people fasting, but we are only asking you to wait for and not bypass your first hunger signal. This is not a fast. This is just normal behavior of all thin eaters around the world. Yes, all people, all animals, and all children eat this way. This is not deprivation. Waiting for stomach hunger will be like waiting for the E or the empty on the automobile fuel gauge. Your normal blood sugar after a meal ranges from 80 to 120 milligrams per 100 deciliters of blood. When your blood sugar levels drop to 80 milligrams per 100 deciliters of blood or below, the hypothalamus, which is a part of the brain, senses this drop. The brain then sends a message by means of hormones and nerve impulses to the stomach to produce hydrochloric acid, which in turn produces an empty, hollow, burning hunger sensation. Your stomach was designed to make and handle this acid production. Acid production, digestion, and absorption are all controlled by your nerves, your central nervous system, and hormones. The difference between you and a car is that your body has stored fuel so that you really do not run out of gas. It should not be scary to go to E or empty. Rather, you should welcome it, for this is how you will lose your excessive weight. And these are the boundaries that God has given you. Your body, in its awareness of having an excess of stored fuel, will burn that stored fuel or body fat if you eat the amount that the body calls for. Eventually, you will return to your ideal body weight. If you reach this state of hunger and cannot get to food within 10 to 20 minutes, the body will pull a meal or some fuel from your hips or your gut, from your stored areas, and then send these fat stores into the bloodstream, and then this fat will be used for fuel. The result, the hunger growl goes away, and then you have energy to run on. However, you are not to ignore the growl. That would be as wrong as ignoring the full signal to stop. Let go of control and obey God's body. making only reasonable exceptions for special situations that we will discuss at the end of this CD. Okay, guys, do not refuel your car before you reach hunger. Let me tell you why. Food tastes so great when you're empty. If you wait for the empty, God makes it to where your mouth can taste every spice, every sweet thing, every sour thing. It will be at its peak. He's doing this to get you to eat when you're hungry. It's behavior modification. Likewise, if you're full, you cannot taste it. The taste buds are turned off. And so when you really get full, the taste buds and everything is where it's almost like eating paper. So you will wait for hunger and the eating experience will be so much better. And then you will have more energy. And I mean, how can you argue with all this? It's wonderful to have more energy, and then you'll have more time, you'll feel better, you'll get more done, and it just grows. So when your blood sugar levels drop, this is normal, and the stomach walls produce this acid again, which makes the stomach growl or feel empty. This, of course, is your only signal to eat. It's the only time you get to think about food. It is healthy to empty out or to not eat until you're hungry. And that's how everybody used to eat until dieting started in the 1950s. Let me repeat some of the tips that you just saw in video one. And remember, you must first pray and get your heart right before we talk about food, because sometimes even thinking about food will make you go and binge again. So pray to God that these are things that you understand that we're talking about, just so you can eat less food and get rid of this greed that's in your heart. Here's tip number one. Make sure that you drink only non-caloric drinks. Otherwise, it's going to be like an IV bag in a hospital. Whatever you're drinking, if you're drinking like tea or milk or fruit juice, sport drinks, things like that, regular sodas, it'll keep your blood sugar levels high. Then you'll never feel stomach hunger. You're going to feel a clear stomach signal when you're drinking only these non-caloric drinks, and that's what you're looking for, is clarity. Likewise, continually popping mints, hard candy, chewing gum, putting cream in your coffee, it's all going to raise your blood sugar levels. There is freedom here, but remember, if there is sugar in your tea, or if you're drinking a soda, and did you know that there are 9 teaspoons of sugar in a can Coke? And there's even more in a Pepsi. I think there's 11 in a canned Pepsi. Well, your body is definitely going to call for less solids if you're drinking sugar. Drinking sugar to naturally sweetened drinks is the number one reason that little children do not ever want to eat a regular meal or eat solid foods. And every time I saw that in the health department, the children would come in and be tested and they would be anemic. So I would, just as a tip for children, limit sweet drinks and start using non-caloric drinks or water. Water is a wonderful thing to drink, and I know we take baths in it, but you can drink it too, and you don't have to have a purifier. American water is fantastic. There's only like a couple of states in the United States that truly has trouble with water that's straight from the faucet. What if you don't like diet drinks? Well, this is a neat tip. Your brain will change gears and love a diet drink if you will drink it straight for 3 weeks. And don't go back and forth. Just drink straight diet drink for 3 straight weeks, and then you'll go back to the regular drink, and it will taste funny. So God makes it to where your brain will change, and it'll change your taste buds and everything. So you can train your taste buds to like any particular food. I think that is one of the neatest concepts in the world. And so just go 3 straight weeks and you will like a diet drink. That's so cool. I've watched this happen to thousands of people. So you can do this. Another suggestion is, do not feel that you must drink 8 glasses of water per day. That's an old diet rule that can actually make you sick. Overconsumption of water causes hypernatremia. And that's just a word that means too much water in the bloodstream. And the symptoms include dizziness and nausea. And you might have seen hypernatremia in infants that were made to swim when they were too young. These children would swallow too much water, and then they would get very nauseated and sick after they got out of the water. Remember, anything in excess is horrible for you, including water. Using your thirst mechanism is perfectly safe and balanced and trustworthy. Try to stop guzzling from 64-ounce Thirst Busters. It only stretches your stomach out. We're trying to get your stomach back to its normal size. Trust your breathing mechanism. If you overbreathe, take in too much oxygen, you know you're going to pass out. You shouldn't have too much oxygen, too much water, too much food. When you're sleepy, sleep. When you're thirsty, drink. When you're hungry, eat. God is the genius who has made all of these things work perfectly for perfect health. Now, once you feel this hunger, select regular foods that you desire. The foods you want are not evil. Trust me on this until you get more information. The foods are clean. I eat regular foods, and this includes like your regular grocery store foods, fruits and vegetables and meat and potatoes, but this also includes pizza and Fritos, sour cream, desserts and ice cream. When God had the Israelites offer a sacrifice to him, he would say, bring your refined wheat and put spices on it and salt and fat on it. And they would cook this and eat it. And this probably doesn't sound a whole lot different from a regular day Frito. I mean, God is the genius chef who has made all these foods. He did not put these foods down on earth to torture you. And God has programmed you to desire a variety of foods. This is an absolute truth. If you eat the same foods over and over, you're going to get sick of them. I meant like inside the same day. Right now, many of y'all have been forced to eat skinless chicken or salads with low-calorie dressings. And I want you to go out and try some real blue cheese dressing instead of the diet dressing, or real ice cream when you're hungry. Try real foods with real salt on it. You don't have to get the low-fat stuff. Go back to regular foods. In fact, some of those foods scare me anyway. They're so manipulated. Go back to regular foods. It's fantastic. God is the genius chef behind lasagna and chocolate cheesecake. He did not put bagels and cream cheese down on earth to just tantalize us or to get us to be tempted. He put them there literally for you to enjoy in small amounts. If you are sick of certain foods, then you're free to avoid them until you desire them again. That is a very healthy, nutritional practice. Your body has a natural biological feedback mechanism that cues you to a variety. You need to trust how your body was made. This low volume of a variety of regular foods is the most superior nutritional advice and approach to food that I can give you, that anyone can give you. And it is, if you interviewed a lot of 90-year-olds or 100-year-olds, if you could get them all into the same room and say, well, what did you eat to make it to where you're, 100 years old? They would all say something different. Some ate eggs and some drank some wine, and they all had a variety of foods and different foods. But you would notice that all of them had only eaten small amounts and they didn't overeat. They're all going to be thin. You don't see people that are 100 years old that are overweight. You just don't do it. The single most related factor to early death, I'll say this over and over, to every disease. If you want cancer, go on and keep overeating. If you want diabetes, overeat. If you want heart disease, keep overeating. Everybody wants to study the what, but they don't want to get to the main thing, and that is eat less food. No one following Way Down Workshop, which are God's basic principles, has died from scurvy, beriberi, pellagra, or any other nutritionally related diseases. Okay, we're going to talk about some more ways to eat foods and eat this variety of foods. But remember what I said earlier, I don't want you thinking about food unless you're hungry. And because lusting after food will set off a binge today, I want you to pray before you listen to this section. Keep praying. Determine in your heart right now not to eat until your stomach growls. Now, once you've prayed again, we can continue. Remember, you're not to be looking at recipes, magazines of food, looking into your pantry or refrigerator, running through fast food restaurants. You need to be doing your homework, calling a saint that has been through Way Down and lost all their weight, And you need to be talking about doing the will of God and talking about scripture that you're getting, talking about God's kingdom, His will being done on earth, not your will, not yourself. Center your mind around Him. Listen to a CD or help your family or friends out. Turn off the TV and get out of the kitchen. Take a walk. Do not think about food at all. Every time your mind goes there, get it off. Think about something or someone else that is less fortunate than you. The key to success is up in your mind. Therefore, while you're waiting for hunger, do not dream about the food. Do not sit there and contemplate what you're going to eat when you do get hungry. You'll figure that out when you get there. Just get your mind off of it. Otherwise, you'll overeat if you do that. Now that I know that your heart and mind are prepared, we can continue with some tips. When you finally get hungry, think about what food you like. Be reasonable. If what you are craving is at a restaurant halfway across town, sometimes God has granted you the time and the money to be this picky. But if not, please look for what He has provided. Better food provided by God than eating foods you grabbed for. When you get hungry and you are someplace that you cannot get to food, notice how your stomach will growl for about 10 minutes, and then it'll go away and not even come back around for at least 45 minutes or longer. What happened? Your body just moved fat from its stores and used them for energy. You just lost weight. Congratulations. Do not keep bypassing hunger, however. That's how you turn into an anorexic. Do not override God's system either by eating beyond full or under eating. It is a sin. For either way, it harms the body eventually. It's a sin to destroy God's body. Now, back to hunger, and I'm going to give you an example. I'm hungry right now, and I feel empty. My stomach is growling, and there are several selections around this office, but the leftover barbecue looks the best or sounds the best. And so I'm going to serve myself some barbecue, a little bit of coleslaw, a little bit of beans, buttered roll, and I'll heat it up in the microwave, a diet soda, and there's some brownies left over in there, and I'll go check it out and make sure it's not too dry or it's the type of brownie that I like. Now, what I do is taste and rate each food item on the plate. I personally, right now, would rate the pork and the buttered roll, and the brownie is a good one, so I'm going to rate that and the coleslaw really pretty equally. And the beans are going to be the least on my list. So I'm going to eat the meat and the slaw together because it's juicier that way. And I like to put a little butter on the roll. And sometimes I even put a tiny bit of salt with it. And then since the brownie is a pretty good one, I'm going to keep it high on my list. And so I'm going to rate it about the same as I do the pork and the roll. So I will eat a little bite of each and save the brownie, of course, to the end of the meal. A lot of times, I don't want a sweet at the end of the meal. It ruins, like, whatever the taste that I had. Or, you know, a lot of sweets are really not even maybe sometimes that good. So you have to, like, taste the sweet to see if it's even something you really want. A lot of times, it's just up in your head. You think you want it, but you taste it, and it really isn't as good as you always thought it was. Your mind was almost making it a better experience than the reality of it. Rating foods will eventually come very naturally to you. You actually have always rated the food on your plate. You rate your restaurants. I mean, you rate which foods you even want to go to when you go to a restaurant. Or when you're in a grocery store, you're rating the food. So whatever you've brought home is already a rated food. However, in the past, you ate the least liked foods first and then saved the best until the end. So you already know how to rate your foods. And if you save the foods that you like to the end, you're automatically going down the wrong path of greed. So you're going to have to reverse that old habit. And you will now want to eat your favorite foods first, except for dessert, of course. And why is this? Because you cannot be certain as to when you're going to be full, and once you feel the full feeling, leaving the least favorite foods on your plate is going to be easier than leaving the favorite. And it's all about temptation and getting prepared for this spiritual warfare and getting yourself back into self-control. I even rate bites inside each category. For example, when I eat the pork, I'm going to get the juiciest pieces. I will leave some of every food category on my plate. I just know I will. And by the time I'm done with most of my plates, it looks like it's been dissected. And it's not appealing at all, I can tell you, to just about anybody by the end of scooting the food around and looking for the best bites. Skinny people just eat this way, and you're going to lose weight immediately using these directions because the amounts of your foods are going to go down. And at some point in this, the small amounts that you are eating are going to look big. And I want to just keep praying for you that you quickly get to that point that you don't feel like you're giving up something. You feel like, hey, even these small amounts are undeserved and they're large. So keep working on your attitude toward all this. Now, I cannot emphasize this next tip enough. You have got to slow down. You've got to sit between bites. You've got to use a fork that will slow you down. You've got to cut your foods up that will slow you down. I mean, do anything you can to slow down and interpose a delay in the middle of a meal so that you'll give your food a chance to get into the bloodstream so that it will turn off your hunger mechanism. When your hunger mechanism's turned off, I mean, you're not going to want to eat. So you've got to eat slowly. You've got to slow down. Any neat little tricks you can think of to slow down and breaking this thing up. And I wanted to let you know now that it feels so good to go away from that meal just satisfied, not stuffed. And then you don't feel any guilt and you have energy and, you know, you're just praising God. And then your relationship with God is better. I'm just telling you, I hate a stuffed feeling. It hurts. And it hurts my heart for God if I've done it. And you know what? God has created these guilty feelings. God has created the feeling in your stomach for it to hurt when you overeat. He's the one that's made all these feelings to give you feedback so that you will not do it again. So pay attention. Now let's talk about leftovers. Somehow the generation that went through the Great Depression birthed a new man-made rule. On top of that, they told the world that it was God's rule. And I'm referring to that it's a sin to leave food on your plate while the children are starving in other parts of the world rule. In other words, the food is what you obey and bow down to, even if your body has told you enough. What mother did not have a mother that was a member of the Clean Your Plate Club? What this subtle but horrible teaching taught you was that the food was a higher value than your own body and that you must obey even though it was literally hurting you. Yet in 1 Corinthians chapter 3, it says, "Don't you know that you yourselves are God's temple and that God's Spirit lives in you? If anyone destroys God's temple, God will destroy him, for God's temple is sacred and you are that temple." Your body's more important than the food, so take care of the body. Food was made to be a tool to serve mankind, not man to be a slave to the food. If it rots or it's wasted, so what? He has more for you. Part of your homework this week is to read the story of the Exodus. But if you go so far as into chapter 16 of Exodus, you're going to see a story about how when Moses brought the Israelites out and they grumbled and complained because there was no water and there was no food immediately. But then God rained down this manna and he told them, he said, "I'm going to rain down bread from heaven for you. And the people are to go out each day and gather enough for that day." Just for that day. And then he said, "In this way, I will test them to see whether they will follow my instructions." But what happened was the people didn't follow the instructions and they were greedy and they gathered more than they needed for that day. Because these people were eating when they were hungry and they were stopping when they were full, but they didn't trust that God was going to give them food for the next day. And so they gathered too much. They kept part of it. And when they got up, it was full of maggots the next day. And it smelled, and Moses was so angry with them, and God was so angry with them. And there's so many lessons from this that we've got to obey God. We need to believe that he's going to meet our needs and trust him that he's going to give us our daily bread. And so don't show a lack of faith in his completely competent care by getting greedy or thinking, I've got to eat this now because I'm never going to get to food again, or I'm not going to see food tomorrow. There's a fear Satan will put over you that you better eat the food while it's hot. It's just a lie. You don't have to eat it. It's going to be there. The restaurant's not going anywhere. The grocery store's not going anywhere. We have the most abundant food supply than any country in the world. Stop worrying and enjoy having less food anyway. Wrap up your leftovers. Put it in the refrigerator. You've got microwaves. You're not going to starve to death out here in this beautiful desert where you're out there with God. So there's nothing righteous about purposely wasting large amounts of food. But as time goes by, get your daily bread. Get your daily amounts. And serve yourself the correct amount so that you don't even have to have a carry out. If you can go through a buffet line, or if you're at a restaurant, then just get a carry out and eat it later. Eventually, you're going to get to the point where there will be no waste. Now, what about eating out? Well, you're going to praise God how well you're going to do. It's going to be wonderful, and I know that you are going to wait till you're good and hungry, pick the restaurant of choice, and just remember the biggest lesson is that the amounts that they serve you are way overboard. So cut it all in half, split your meal with somebody, and then know that you may feel full after just a few bites when you're starting this process and until your weight is all the way off. Then you'll go back to eating more. But right now, count on maybe only eating a few bites, less than half sometimes, then get the food out of sight, put it back into a carry out, put it on the floor beside you. If you don't want to carry out, give it to someone, or cover it with a napkin. Take the carryout home. This will save you money. Now, your body knows that you're overweight, and therefore, it's only going to ask for small amounts of food. So, just remember, there's plenty of food out there. You're going to be eating plenty of times. It's not going to disappear. You have been eating so much. It'd be only appropriate right now not to expect much food over the next few weeks or even months. Sometimes you're going to eat small amounts and the hunger will occur again in 2 hours and you'll think, oh, am I doing something wrong? But no, if it's growling, you're not. Now remember to ignore those noises that are below the belt line, but you're not doing anything wrong if it's hungry again. Now if you eat beyond full and you can't do that anymore, it's wrong. You can't be greedy anymore. But let's just say you accidentally do it because you're not sure of what's going to make you full, then I would make sure that you are aware that you may not be hungry for quite a few hours after that. And so if you don't eat again until you're hungry, which may be several hours, it's not going to affect your weight loss. Now, you might be wondering, how are you going to manage family meals? First of all, your family's going to love this. Regular foods forever, please. You're going to become very popular now. You might be worried, am I going to have to become a short order cook and feed my entire family when each one is individually hungry? No. I would set mealtime. And then just remember, you can skip hunger. Like, let's give you some eating situations. Just to say you're hungry at 5, but the family usually eats at 6. Well, let the first hunger go by, which again takes about 5 to 10 minutes, and I usually drink a Diet Coke. The fluid seems to help kind of wash the acid away and take some of the pain away. Then I wait and I eat with the family, or sometimes I just take a few bites and then sit down with the family and visit. So either way is fine. Situation number 2, if it's breakfast time and you've always been told that breakfast is the most important meal and that skipping it will make you have cravings or make you out of control or lower your IQ, etc., etc., it's just a lie. It's just a man-made rule. It's just not true at all. If you're not hungry, don't eat. You'll do great, and your IQ will probably be even higher because you have so much energy and you can think. You won't be lethargic. Now, your children need to eat their breakfast more than likely because they don't know when their lunchtime hour is, and they need that energy. Unless your child's really overweight, I would continue having your children eat breakfast. Now, what about situation number three? What if you're a school teacher and you can only eat at 11 a.m. every day because it's been assigned to you, but you're not hungry at 11? Well, what's the problem? You don't have a problem. Praise God, you're not hungry. You can get some of your grading done or go visit with some of the other teachers. You can take them a brochure and tell them about weight down and what you're doing and show them your all your weight loss and how you have self-control now. At 3 o'clock, you're out of school. If you're hungry, you can eat a little snack then and then just wait for supper. You're going to be fine. Eventually, you will get the hang of your stomach hunger coming around when you want it. Less, for instance, if you don't eat much at night, you may eventually get it to where your stomach is hungry at 11 a.m. every day. So either way, it doesn't make any difference. Just relax. Don't worry. You're not a slave to it anymore. You're going to be healthier than you've ever been. Everyone gets their blood drawn. It seems like they go to the doctors after doing weigh down, and the doctor says, boy, I mean, everyone would like to have your cholesterol levels. You're the healthiest person I know. And so that's what happens when you eat between the boundaries of hunger and fullness. Situation number four, you ate a big meal during late afternoon business luncheon with some friends and you're still full and you know that you're not hungry, but it's time to eat with the family. Well, just sit down with the family, drink maybe a diet soda or diet tea, and then you know what? I bet you no one in the family will even notice that you're not eating because they're all concentrating on their own stomach and their own hunger. So just spend more time enjoying your family and talking to them. Situation number five, you're in a hurry and you only have 10 minutes to eat, but you've been told to eat slowly. Well, keep eating slowly. Maybe in 10 minutes you only get a few bites in, but you're gonna be fine. It's so fun to experiment with how you feel with just a few bites. In summary, don't panic. You have plenty of stored emergency meals on your hips and your gut. You will get used to smaller amounts of food. You'll get used to this new way of eating, and the family's going to love it. And I can still remember when I first started trying God's principles of denying myself and sacrifice. I remember cooking the food and serving the food and not being hungry, and just enjoyed watching others eat rather than eating myself. I loved the feeling of self-control. I loved getting my head out of the plate. I loved holding my head high. I loved feeling this approval from God. It is just a beautiful, freeing thing. There's only one major rule, and that will be to transfer this heart and this passion that you've had for this food over to loving God. And so the results will be smaller amounts of food, and therefore, a smaller you, and eventually, you will be more in love with God than the food. Okay, let's start all the way over and go over what to expect for your first hunger today. In summary, start now, not Monday, to wait for stomach hunger. You will feel better than you have in a long time. The body loves it when you do not force food down the esophagus. Get a beginning weight early in the morning. Look for a small, empty feeling or growl. Some people have had to wait 3 hours. Some have to wait a half a day. Some have to wait several days. The more pounds you have to lose or the bigger the last binge was, the longer the wait for your first hunger. After your first hunger, it may come around one time a day, 2 times a day. Every once in a while, someone will start the program and they will have maybe 3 little times a day, depending on how soon you stop eating or how small each eating occasion is. If you get a headache, it's probably from the strain of a new focus on resisting the temptation to eat. Just take something for the headache and pray for strength. The tension will end. Ask God for a clear signal of hunger. Make sure you drink only water or artificially sweetened drinks while waiting. Do not make a habit of chewing sugared gum, hard candy, your nails, or constantly drinking volumes of coffee, diet drinks, or water. Chewing makes you think of food. We go from pacifiers to chewing gum because we're always trying to fill this empty, hurting heart. Go to God and watch how you will chew less and chew on your nails and fingers and ink pens less. We suggest that you go ahead and eat a small amount of food at the end of 36 hours, whether you have felt hunger or not, and then start the process over. Hunger should come soon thereafter. If you did not overdo it, it is possible that you missed the hunger and what you feel is a headache or weakness. Keep praying for God to show you. Now, what if you can't find the hunger after 36 hours? Well, 99% of Way Down Workshop starters find hunger anywhere within 1 to 36 hours. At the end of 36 hours, weigh yourself. If you have a lot of weight to lose and feel great, keep waiting. It is possible, but not likely, that the symptoms or signals of hunger are there, but you do not recognize them as hunger. The range of signals that indicate hunger can be different. However, the bottom line is that any of the symptoms that you would experience are results of a drop in your blood sugar. That drop in blood sugar is normal. The drop in blood sugar signals the brain that your body needs more fuel or food. Most cannot feel the hunger because they are still grazing through food. And since they are not sitting down to a meal, they don't call it eating. Some are drinking alcohol. Don't do this. Wait. Do not open your mouth to food unless you're truly hungry. Think again of the picture of your blood sugar as it relates to the gas gauge on your car. The person whose blood sugar has dropped enough to give the stomach a growl is on the E, or is basically empty. You usually would not stop and fill up your car if it has a full tank of gas, so treat your body the same way. If your body needs fuel, food by mouth, then your body will ask you to refuel. The need to refuel this normal drop in blood sugar will be sensed by your brain. The brain will send the signals to different parts of the body to make you aware of your need. Yes, there are a few cases where you might have a range of symptoms that you could feel. For example, you could experience weakness, mild shakiness, slight lightheadedness, or slight headaches. Some may have a feeling of a burning or an empty, hollow feeling up high in the esophagus. Ultimately, you will know that you are getting to the E or the empty for your body if you are losing weight. On the other hand, you will know if you are making excuses and are blind to your overeating if you gain weight over the next few days. The scales must be used a lot in the beginning. Later, when you have this down pat, you can get off the scales. If your stomach has not burned or growled and you eat every time you get a headache and gain weight, you need to keep searching for your true physiological hunger signals and treat the headaches with pain relievers. A second reason some people cannot find hunger is that they are not allowing themselves to get hungry. They wait part of the day for hunger, but usually give in and eat before the stomach signals hunger later in the day. Many times when this happens, they eat too much and go past full. If they overeat enough, it could very well take another 24 hours to empty out. The next day, they repeat this and never experience true stomach hunger. To remedy this problem, pray hard to put down your greed. Stay in the Word of God and keep listening to the CDs. People should keep the amounts they eat small enough so that the blood sugar level does not take a whole day to drop down again. No more binging. More importantly, people should just learn to wait. Take 1 hour at a time and wait. Take a walk. Do all your homework. Another explanation for an inability to get a hunger signal can be attributed to the amount of weight a person needs to lose to start with. People who are 100 or more pounds overweight sometimes report going 3 and 4 days in the beginning trying to sense hunger. There is a physiological reason that very overweight people might not sense hunger in the early days of the program. Again, it's because the body so desperately wants to shed the excess fat that every time the blood sugar levels drop, the body will dump fuel from the energy reserves into the bloodstream. The blood sugar level goes back up and the brain does not send any signal or message to make the stomach growl. Incredibly, as we have said before, the body is getting breakfast from one hip and lunch from the other, so to speak. This confirms how well designed the body is and how desperately it actually desires to burn the stored fuel. Rejoice! This delay will not last. Regular hungers will start coming, but if you're not hungry, it is not your right to eat. Stop ruling over God and His body. You must get God's spirit, which is self-control. The diet industry will tell you that fasting is not good for you and that missing a meal may make it harder to lose weight later, but that is one of Satan's lies. You will feel better than you have in a long time. Be patient and relax and be grateful for the amount of food that you get to eat. Obviously, people who are very large do, in fact, care a great deal for food. Otherwise, they would never have been able to gain so much weight. So how do you tolerate the periods of time between eating occasions? The answer involves prayer and help from God and a change of heart. Pray that your desire for a lot of food goes away. Something like this: Lord, you made my body and set within me the amounts of fuel that are required to live. I pray that you would help me today be sensitive to those amounts and not go beyond what is needed. Lord, help me to let go of my focus on food so that I will not lust for more than that. Fill my thoughts instead with your love and compassion so that I do not feel a yearning or greed, but contentment. When you pray things like this, you will soon begin to sense the signals of hunger, and then you can switch over to eating only according to hunger and fullness. Make sure you're not taking antacids or antacids. This will keep the stomach from growling. Spend time just binging on reading the Word of God. You will feel full, and your weight loss could be amazingly rapid. You have spent years disregarding your body signals. You need to find thin eaters and others who feel good from following their body's signals. Pray for a focus on God and not on your fears. You'll get there. For any other special situations on illness or hunger or taking medications or information on diabetics, please see the workbook. Again, this message is about laying down greed. And Ephesians 5:5 tells us that no immoral, impure, or greedy person, for such a man is an idolater, has any inheritance in the kingdom of Christ and of God. We must turn away from this greed, and to do that, we must give our heart to God. So every time your mind even begins to think about food, go to the Bible, run to His Word, run away from the food, and your greed will go away. You will feel the self-control, and you will love eating this way this week. You will praise Him for being able to now go out to eat and being in self-control. You will praise Him for not wanting to binge at 10 o'clock at night. You will praise Him for not worrying as you're not even hungry for breakfast and you go on your way. You will praise Him for all of the strength that you have and the energy that you have. You're going to love this new way of eating like a thin eater. Keep staying in the Word, doing your homework, focusing on God, His kingdom, His will, and His ways, and you will find yourself changing, being born again, and being different, and being able to walk in the footsteps of Jesus Christ, who said, "Not my will, but yours be done."
0: Well, let me tell you something. I had worked at the church for like 7 straight years at an international level and had worked with the church all my life up until that point, but it had become nationally and then internationally known in those 7 years. At the end of 7 years, I'm horrified at the statistics coming in. And I was reading some statistics last night. This is Mother's Day. And I sit there and think, what has the church, what kind of mothers are out there? What kind of fathers are out there? What kind of

0: inward and quit claiming that everything else is to blame. I've got to be different, because if I am the same as all the rest, then I'm playing in their game. And if I am to change, I must look inward and quit claiming that everything else is to blame.
1: They are worried about it, so they did admit it. And a good 50% it had several partners by the time they were in high school. And 33% it had sex just during the last 3 months, just preceding this survey. I mean, it was not just something that was a long time ago, or they repented of it. And this isn't getting everybody. What they do is they scan a few and then...

0: Greetings again, everyone. We've reached the final audio lesson in the Way Down at Home audio lesson series. Lesson number 6 has 2 parts, and part 1 is entitled, A New Creation. And now, here's Gwen.
1: Many people start this program and wonder how to measure whether they are successful or not. The scales may not be moving in the beginning, so they wonder if they're being good or bad, or if they're being honest or dishonest with themselves. You know down deep that you cannot stay on a diet. The result of years of dieting is that you become accustomed to games and cheating and being dishonest with yourself. You go into the program knowing exactly how to measure success. Success is staying in the guidelines of a 3 by 3 inch piece of cornbread, 1/2 cup of vegetables and 2 ounces piece of lean meat, and perhaps cheating was when you ate a piece of birthday cake. You also know exactly how you can cheat, such as starving before weigh-ins, eating up all of your free calories in 1 week, using bigger serving spoons, and when you eyeball the food, your eyeball just gets bigger and bigger so that you say, yeah, I think that looks like a medium-sized potato, when it's really an extra-large potato. I can remember being on a food exchange diet program that I learned while I was studying to be a dietitian. I can remember being hungry at night when I'd eaten up all my exchanges for the day, so I would just borrow food exchanges from the next day. By the end of the week, I would have no food exchanges left. I had not gone by the rules. Besides, I was eating things that were not on the list. How I measured my success was when I stayed in the boundaries of those rules. Now, when you enter the Way Down at Home program, you are given such incredible freedom with very few rules. Before, everything was already figured out for you. Now you feel like you have the pressure on you to make your own rules, and you wonder if you're doing it right or not. When you don't see the scales move, you panic. Is it really hunger I'm feeling? Where is full? Can I eat this one more bite? If I do eat it, is it wrong? Am I just lying to myself again or cheating again? I must be unsuccessful. So you're

0: heart cries out, "Teach me judgment. I'm not used to this new system." Let me start by saying that you've been brainwashed all these years into thinking that success is a 3x3 inch piece of cornbread, or that cheating is when you've eaten a piece of birthday cake. So these rules are very burdensome, and they teach you that doing something wrong is outside of you, and they take the focus off cleaning up your own heart. This is the biggest and strongest attack against living the life God has called you to live. 2 Peter chapter 1, verse 3 says, "His divine power has given us everything we need for life and godliness through our knowledge of Him who called us by His own glory and goodness. Through these, He has given us His very great and precious promises, so that though through them you may participate in the divine nature and escape the corruption in the world caused by evil desires." God's Word in Way Down at Home is teaching you that your heart is wrong if you are continually greedy with food. Way Down at Home is teaching you that God can clean up your heart and leave His ungreedy personality and attitude in your heart if you will lay down your will or evil human desires, or in other words, this greed. You can't have two people on the throne of your heart. I realize that some of you struggle with one day having God's ungreedy Holy Spirit in your heart and ruling your life, and the next day you'll go back and sit on the throne and decide that you deserve to rule your food intake. And when you are ruling it, notice it is always more than what your body needs. We are greedy by nature. When we let our greed take over, we don't listen to what the body is calling for. We not only do not listen to how much the body is calling for, but also what the body is calling for. In other words, hunger and fullness and biological feedback are all buried under our own desires. Do not be dragged back into food rules when you get weary of trying to make yourself behave. Your heart and soul and mind and strength wants to go back and measure cornbread and read the ingredients of the Italian dressing and examine the fat content. Notice that you have the tendency when you do not want to examine and read the labels of your own heart. Take courage and remember that if you have lost 10 pounds, that it is possible that you have lost 10 pounds of greed that may never return. You must not lose heart, and you must stay on the path that is addressing the root problem. And again, you cannot mix the principles of dieting and Way Down at Home, because dieting demands that your focus be on examining the food. You can't get mad at your spouse or your boss either, because it keeps you from examining yourself. When you find yourself plateaued on the scales, you might think that your problem is that you're not filling out the journal or putting your fork down between bites. Please understand that these are merely man-made suggestions and tips, but they have no value in making your heart desire less food. The only way to make your heart desire less food is to transfer this desire to something else. You are born to love. You are born to have this desire. You are born to worship. If you stop loving the food, you will automatically transfer this love and worship to something else, because the heart of mankind by nature worships. It could be that you are one of those who idolize Princess Diana, or you could worship a rock star, or you could worship anything on this earth. But the point is that you will worship. Knowing this, you have to be selective in what you worship. I personally don't allow my heart to lust after or worship anything but God. This is not to say that Satan doesn't tempt me, and it doesn't mean that I don't stumble and fall sometimes. But as I get older and older, I am finding that it is a choice, and I'm making that choice on a more regular basis now than I did a couple of decades ago. The pain that comes with not making this choice has been the key factor in becoming more consistent. Somewhere in your workbook is a heart and behavior change list that you might want to go back and write down all the ways that you have seen yourself change so far. I would also use this space for writing down the specific things in your life that are stopping you from making the right choices. If you make the right decision consistently over the next few weeks, you will have very rapid weight loss, and there are thousands of people in Waydown who are doing just that. You can choose to eat less food if you really want to, if you will stop and examine all the pain that overweight has caused you and your family and your friends. You will really want to make this happy, happy choice of eating less food. When the early Christians came to Christ, they were expected to be a new creation. In fact, Acts 5 verse 13 indicates that people were cautious before becoming a believer. Ephesians 4 verse 21 says, "Surely you heard of him and were taught in him in accordance with the truth that is in Jesus. You were taught with regard to your former way of life to put off your old self, which is being corrupted by its deceitful desires, to be made new in the attitude of your minds, and to put on the new self, created to be like God in true righteousness and holiness." Ephesians 5 verse 5 says, "For this you can be sure, no immoral, impure, or greedy person, such a man is an idolater, has any inheritance in the kingdom of Christ and of God." The Apostle Paul goes on to warn us about ignoring this message by saying, quote, "Let no one deceive you with empty words, for because of such things, God's wrath comes on those who are disobedient. Therefore, do not be partners with them." Now, why would God ask us to live this way but not give us the ability to do it? Well, God knows that we are full well have the ability to make this choice of what we adore. Paul concludes this instruction and warning by saying, quote, "For you were once in darkness, but now you are light in the Lord. Live as children of light, for the fruit of light consists in all goodness, righteousness, and truth. And find out what pleases the Lord. Have nothing to do with the fruitless deeds of darkness, but rather expose them. For it is shameful even to mention what the disobedient do in secret. But everything exposed by the light becomes visible, for it is light that makes everything visible. This is why it is said, 'Wake up, O sleeper, rise from the dead, and Christ will shine on you.' Be very careful then how you live, not as unwise, but as wise, making the most of every opportunity, because the days are evil. Therefore, do not be foolish, but understand what the Lord's will is." That is an amazing passage. And by the way, sometimes even when you make the right choice, the scales may still plateau for a few days or even a couple of weeks, but it will eventually start dropping again. Use your heart to guide you. You know when you're not being greedy, and you know when you are being greedy. If you slow down long enough to think and pray, you probably could give me a whole list of wonderful behavior changes, such as one day you left a fourth of a hamburger on your plate. Well, that's great. Maybe you ate only one half of a candy bar for the first time in your life. I think that is amazing. You found that you're not eating by the clock anymore. That's great, too. Before you started the program, you never allowed your body to empty out all the way to hunger. You are starting to sense the pain of overeating, and you don't like that feeling anymore. That is significant. You ate one piece of birthday cake, but before discovering God's will, you would have been eating two or three rows, or maybe even the entire cake. Do you understand how good this is? One day you looked up and it was 3:30, and you hadn't even thought about lunch. Wow. You are just not picking out as much as you used to. Amazing. Food is starting to lose its control over you. At the same time, you feel more at peace. Someone at work said your face looks different. You're reading your Bible more and getting more prayers answered than you have in your life. Anger is leaving and your marriage is better as you're able to love more and more and think about the needs of others more. Even God's creation looks more beautiful, especially the sunsets. All in all, you're seeing permanent heart changes. God's ways are not man's ways. Therefore, we will have to seek them out. One thing we have not discussed enough, however, is the process of repentance as a part of this journey. But before we can discuss true repentance, we have to know what we are repenting from. You can't repent if you don't think you've done anything wrong. What is so maddening to me is that religious leaders have not made it clear that what God hates and what God loves. If you don't know God's ways and His guidelines, you can't repent and turn and do it right. Again, in light of Paul's warning, do not be foolish, but understand what the Lord's will is. We're learning that God wants the heart right, and He wants us not to be greedy. He does not want us to save ourselves. Jesus is our mentor, and He shows us the way of the cross, and He showed us that true love was laying down our lives for others. And that's the path that we are to follow. It was never God's idea for us to measure cornbread or potato sizes or examine fat grams and calculate energy expenditures from exercise. The world has been telling you that it's not your responsibility that has made you overweight, but that it's the food's fault. Or it's your genetic makeup, or it's your mother's fault. So most of you have had no opportunity to repent. You are so busy obeying man-made rules, so don't feel bad. But now that you know that the man-made rules have no value in restraining sensual indulgence, and you know that you can't blame anything but your own lust and desire to binge, it's time to learn how to repent and get it straight. God appreciates a broken and contrite heart. In fact, in Isaiah 66, it says, "This is the one I esteem, he who is humble and contrite in spirit and trembles at my word." God adores the hearts that are moldable, workable, and bear the fruit of true repentance. What is true repentance? Well, true repentance is more than just being sorry you're overweight or sorry that you got caught. It's much, much more than that. There are people who are sorry that they're carrying around extra pounds, are sorry for the consequences of their actions, but they're not sorry that they did what God didn't want them to do. The dictionary gives this definition for repentance: to feel sorry for an error or sin, or to feel such regret over an action as to change one's mind. You know, God sent John the Baptist before Jesus, and he would warn the people, "Repent, repent, turn from your ways and be baptized. Prepare the way of the Lord and make straight paths for him. The crooked road shall become straight and the rough ways smooth, and all mankind will see God's salvation. His winnowing fork is in his hand to clear his threshing floor and to gather the wheat into his barn, but he will burn up the chaff with unquenchable fire." The Bible ends this passage in Luke chapter 3 by saying, "And with many other words, John exhorted the people and preached the good news to them." See, the people thought of it as good news when someone would come out and tell them that they needed to repent. That's not true anymore. This passage is challenging and almost frightening as you see that God means business. God then sent his only son, whose sermons were full of rhetoric, such as, "If your eye causes you to sin, gouge it out and throw it away. It is better for you to lose one part of your body than for your whole body to be thrown into hell. And if your right hand causes you to sin, cut it off and throw it away. It is better for you to lose one part of your body than for your whole body to go into hell." That is an incredibly strong passage that associates doing wrong in hell and doing right in heaven. Jesus continued to preach in other parts of the country, and he said, "Do you think these Galileans were worse sinners because they suffered this way? I tell you, no, but unless you repent, you too will perish. Or those 18 who died when the Tower of Siloam fell on them, do you think they were more guilty than all the others living in Jerusalem? I tell you, no, but unless you repent, you too will all perish." And finally, Jesus said, "Not everyone who says to me, 'Lord, Lord,' will enter the kingdom of heaven, but only he who does the will of my Father." It is a given that man has tried to obtain salvation without doing what God would want them to do. And Jesus and all the prophets warned of false teachers and preachers and pastors who would be mute dogs. In other words, they would not bark or warn you of impending disaster. These warnings are necessary for the heart of man to repent and make the choice to surrender his own wishes daily to a higher being. God's chosen people were the Jews or Israelites. Jerusalem was an incredible city. a city with a history of 1,000 years of preferential care. It was built of gleaming white marble, the city of the Most High. But Jesus wept for it because he saw the heart of Jerusalem and he knew the judgment on an unresponsive people. God's hope was that Jerusalem and all of mankind would repent when they saw Jesus, which is like seeing God on earth face to face. But it was not to be. Before Jesus' death, he would look out one more time over God's desired Jerusalem and weep, saying, "Oh, Jerusalem, Jerusalem, you who kill the prophets and stone those who sent to you, how often I have longed to gather your children together as a hen gathers her chicks under her wings, but you were not willing. Look, your house is left to you desolate. If you, even you, had only known on this day what would bring you peace, but now it is hidden from your eyes. The days will come upon you when your enemies will build an embankment against you and encircle you and hem you in on every side. They will dash you to the ground, you and the children within your walls. They will not leave one stone on another because you did not recognize the time of God's coming to you." You know, God has come to us. But even God's chosen children were not spared if they did not repent. The Apostle Paul described his entire missionary journey that lasted for decades as simply a set of sermons that taught people to repent, turn toward God, and prove their repentance by their deeds. This is found in Acts 26. And finally, in 1 John 3, verse 7 through 10, it says, "Dear children, do not let anyone lead you astray. He who does what is right is righteous, just as he is righteous. He who does what is sinful is of the devil, because the devil's been sinning from the beginning. The reason the Son of God appeared was to destroy the devil's work. No one who is born of God will continue to sin because God's seed remains in him. He cannot go on sinning because he's been born of God. This is how we know who the children of God are and who the children of the devil are. Anyone who does not do what is right is not a child of God." So in summary, we can do what is right. We can follow in the footsteps of Jesus. We can say no to our old slave master called food and then turn toward God and prove to him that we respect him, fear him, and love him more than we want to please ourselves. Remember, 2 Corinthians 7 talks about a true repentance, not just a sorry that you're overweight, but a sorry that you are the temple of God and you are destroying this temple and his plan and his reputation. You are sorry that you're making bowing down to him look like such a hard thing to do to the world. 2 Corinthians 7, verse 9 says, "Yet now I'm happy, not because you were made sorry, but because your sorrow led you to repentance, for you became sorrowful as God intended, and so were not harmed in any way by us." Godly sorrow brings repentance that leads to salvation and leaves no regret. But worldly sorrow brings death. See what this godly sorrow has produced in you? What earnestness, what eagerness to clear yourselves, what indignation, what readiness to see justice done. I get as excited as the Apostle Paul does when I see true repentance. When it is halfway done, you only find yourself angry and at odds with the Creator, just like a child who is halfway spanked gets angry at the parent. But the one brought all the way to brokenness and tears turns around and hugs the neck of the parent. I pray for this true repentance because then you will find yourself as a new creation being comforted in the arms of your heavenly Father.
1: Welcome back, everyone, to the conclusion of the Way Down at Home audio lesson series. We are in lesson number 6, and part 2 is entitled, "Why Do We Struggle?" And now, with the conclusion, here's Gwen.
0: Before we discuss struggling, I want to remind you how much God adores you. Satan is the accuser of the brethren, and he will try to make you feel like a failure. On the contrary, you're the prize to be won. You're not a failure. You're a wonderful servant or slave, and God is just vying for your devotion. Remember at all times to count your blessings so that you can know God has been trying to win your devotion. Only a sneaky, twisted, deceitful Satan could twist this incredible love and make you think that you're a nothing. You're very valuable, and that is why you need to understand this tape on suffering and its purpose. God is paying for a college education, except it's a spiritual college. You hang in there. You can't quit. There's nowhere else to go. Well, I know that there is suffering and struggling going on when you finally come to grips with the fact that you're going to have to die to your will. I don't want in any way to sound like I'm minimizing pain or suffering. I've had my share of it, and I don't like it. But I must admit that I do realize that with the pain and the suffering that I've gone through, I've gotten closer to God. In other words, I'm not sure that I would have ever turned to God or His Word if everything had been comfortable and pleasant with no conflict. After all, Hebrews 5, verse 7 says that Jesus learned obedience through what He suffered, even Jesus. The Apostle Paul suffered so much, and there was always some thorn in his flesh that the Bible described as a satanic attack that was never removed, and yet no one was more joyful in prison chains than the Apostle Paul. He suffered emotionally and was rejected by people and was stoned and flogged and beaten by people that would be the equivalent to our preachers and pastors of the day. And yet no one is found throughout the New Testament praising God more than the Apostle Paul. In fact, I'm very thankful that a large part of the Scriptures was written by extremely positive people like King David and the Apostle Paul. They make going to a martyr's death sound inviting. I have to admit that I've struggled in laying down my will and being happy under false accusal, slander, or persecution. And I really have gleaned a lot of comfort from Hebrews chapter 11 and 12 that describe all the great men and women of faith who faced suffering with confident resolution. Chapter 12 gives us the comfort, and it says, "Therefore, since we are surrounded by such a great cloud of witnesses, let us throw off everything that hinders and the sin that so easily entangles. And let us run with perseverance the race marked out for us. Let us fix our eyes on Jesus, the author and perfecter of our faith, who for the joy set before him endured the cross, scorning its shame, and sat down at the right-hand side of God. Consider him who endured such opposition from sinful men, so that you will not grow weary and lose heart. In your struggle against sin, you have not yet resisted to the point of shedding your blood, and you have forgotten that word of encouragement that addresses you as sons. My son, do not make light of the Lord's discipline, and do not lose heart when he rebukes you, because the Lord disciplines those who he loves, and he punishes everyone he accepts as a son. Endure hardship as discipline. God is treating you as sons. For what son is not disciplined by his father? If you are not disciplined, and everyone undergoes discipline, then you are illegitimate children and not true sons. Moreover, we have all had human fathers who disciplined us, and we respected them for it. How much more should we submit to the Father of our spirits and live? Our fathers disciplined us for a little while as they thought best. But God disciplines us for our good, that we may share in His holiness. No discipline seems pleasant at the time, but painful. Later on, however, it produces a harvest of righteousness and peace for those who have been trained by it." So the major points here are that there is a crowd of witnesses cheering us on, and that we should expect discipline for our training, and that our response to this discipline should not be extreme. We should not take it lightly, but nor should we lose heart. I have to conclude that a large part of the struggle of eating less food or laying down any other stronghold is from being raised in America. Indeed, from birth, our lives are indulged in this country, and we do everything we can to avoid pain and suffering. And then American parents do everything they can to prevent their child from bearing consequences. We have lost sight of natural consequences and God's hand, which causes us to suffer. There are many people who call themselves Christians, yet have no idea that the God that they are serving intentionally sent his own son to a torturous death. Isaiah 53, verse 10 says, "Yet it was the Lord's will to crush him and to cause him to suffer." So if we are to follow in Jesus' steps, we will all experience suffering in differing degrees. In fact, 1 Peter 2, verse 24 says that he himself bore our sins in his body on the tree so that we might die to sins and live for righteousness. Jesus Christ made it very clear about the need to die in John chapter 12, verse 23. And he said, "The hour has come for the Son of Man to be glorified. I tell you the truth, unless a kernel of wheat falls to the ground and dies, it remains only a single seed. But if it dies, it produces many seeds. The man who loves his life will lose it, while the man who hates his life in this world will keep it for eternal life." Everyone knows that a seed must be buried underneath the soil, as if it were in a grave. And yet, in time, it will push through its outer shell, which is like a coffin, and then push through that dark soil, and then outward toward the sun, where it grows, and then produces fruit and more potential seeds. But every plant has to go through a burial first. Every caterpillar has to go through a season of death in a cocoon before it can break free to be a butterfly. And all life will experience storms before the sun comes out. The birthing process is filled with pain, or otherwise, we would never appreciate the freedom from pain, and we would never appreciate God and this opportunity for this incredible relationship. There is a very big difference between life's natural suffering and suffering that comes from rebellion to God. God's suffering is short-lived, and then you become strong, firm, and steadfast. According to 1 Peter 5, verse 10, the Bible literally tells you that you will suffer a little while, but suffering from outright rebellion is ongoing and leaves you weak, depressed, unsure, and confused. Many people are familiar with the story of Jonah and the whale. It's a book, a small book, found in the Old Testament, and it's only about 3 pages long. Chapter 1, verse 3 and on tells the story. The word of the Lord came to Jonah to go to the great city of Nineveh, but Jonah ran away from the Lord and headed for Tarshish. Then the Lord sent a great wind on the sea, and such a violent storm arose that the ship threatened to break up. All the sailors were afraid, and each cried out to his own God, and they threw the cargo into the sea to lighten the ship. But Jonah was below deck, where he fell into a deep sleep. The captain went to him and said to him, "How can you sleep? Get up and call on your God. Maybe he will take notice of us, and we will not perish." Then the sailors said to each other, "Come, let us cast lots to find out who is responsible for this calamity." They cast lots, and the lot fell on Jonah. So they asked him, "Tell us, who is responsible for making all this trouble for us? What do you do? Where do you come from? What is your country? From what people are you?" He answered, "I am a Hebrew, and I worship the Lord, the God of heaven, who made the sea and the land." This terrified them, and they asked, "What have you done?" They knew he was running away from the Lord because he had already told them so. The sea was getting rougher and rougher, so they asked him, "What should we do to you to make the sea calm down for us?" "Pick me up and throw me into the sea," he replied, "and it will become calm. I know that it is my fault that this great storm has come upon you." Instead, the men did their best to row back to land, but they could not, for the sea grew even wilder than before. Then they cried to the Lord, O Lord, please do not let us die for taking this man's life. Do not hold us accountable for killing an innocent man, for you, O Lord, have done as you pleased. Then they took Jonah and threw him overboard, and the raging sea grew calm. At this, the men greatly feared the Lord, and they offered a sacrifice to the Lord and made vows to him. But the Lord provided a great fish to swallow Jonah, and Jonah was inside the fish 3 days and three nights. Wow, what an amazing story. Now, it doesn't stop there. The inside of a fish is a great place for repentance. And Jonah sent a prayer up to God that said, Those who cling to worthless idols forfeit the grace that could be theirs. But I, with a song of thanksgiving, will sacrifice to you what I have vowed. I will make good. Salvation comes from the Lord. What Jonah did was noble. Not many of us would do it. He told the men to throw him into the sea. He was willing to bear the consequences of his wrongdoing. At that point, God had the great fish spit Jonah onto dry land. When the word of the Lord came to Jonah a second time to go to Nineveh, guess what? Jonah obeyed. We can't keep clinging to worthless idols. We will forfeit the grace that could be ours. When are we going to learn that there are no comfortable alternatives to God's will? Jonah did not continue to run from the Lord. He did just one time. Let's read Hebrews chapter 10, verse 26. It says, If we deliberately keep on sinning after we have received the knowledge of the truth, no sacrifice for sin is left, but only fearful expectation of judgment and of raging fire that will consume the enemies of God. Anyone who rejected the law of Moses dies without mercy on the testimony of 2 to 3 witnesses. How much more severely do you think a man deserves to be punished who has trampled the Son of God underfoot, who has treated as an unholy thing the blood of the covenant that sanctified him, who has insulted the Spirit of grace? It is a dreadful thing to fall into the hands of the living God. We have got to get off the sidelines and stop fooling around and get in there and fight to do what is right and stop letting Satan deceive us into thinking God doesn't care if we take a few more bites. He does. It's not the food that he cares so much about. It's your obedience. It's your heart's devotion. Let me read a section in 2 Peter that shows how serious God is about us overcoming our sin. Quote, For if God did not spare angels when they sinned, but sent them to hell, putting them into gloomy dungeons to be held for judgment, if he did not spare the ancient world when he brought the flood on its ungodly people, but protected Noah, a preacher of righteousness, and 7 others, if he condemned the cities of Sodom and Gomorrah by burning them to ashes and made them an example for what is going to happen to the ungodly, and if he rescued Lot, a righteous man who was distressed by the filthy lives of lawless men, for that righteous man living among them day by day was tormented in his righteous soul by the lawless deeds he saw and heard. If this is so, then the Lord knows how to rescue godly men from trials and to hold the unrighteous for the day of judgment while continuing their punishment. This is especially true of those who follow the corrupt desires of the sinful nature and despise authority. End of quote. Salvation is not just heaven. It happens now, as God through Christ sets us free from the bondage of sin by showing us the path to follow. Jesus is like the frontline safari leader in the jungle. He is the way, he is the truth, and he is the life. No one can find the way to the Father except by falling in behind him. And his life was not spent in overindulging. He didn't indulge himself at all. He let God do that. He died to his own will, even though he was God on earth. What is so neat about God's system is that you can start over right this minute. There's a continual washing and regeneration from the blood of Christ. You can be totally forgiven, all sins forgotten. In other words, God will not hang your past sins over your head. He will never use it against you. He is firm on you being obedient, but his mercies are deep and wide and are new every morning. They are so vast that you will never need more than he has. Again, there is much insight found in the story of the prodigal son in Luke chapter 15. This story of a child of God who asked for his inheritance early while he gambled, drank, and lived a wild life. After going bankrupt, he hired himself out to a private citizen. The country was in a recession, so all he could find was work in the pig pens. His job was to go to the fields to feed the pigs. He longed to fill his stomach with the pods that the pigs were eating, but no one gave him anything. When he came to his senses, he said, "How many of my father's hired men have food to spare? And here I'm starving to death. I will set out and go back to my father and say to him, 'Father, I have sinned against heaven and against you. I'm no longer worthy to be called your son. Make me like one of your hired men.' So he got up and went to his father. But while he was still a long way off, his father saw him and was filled with compassion for him. He ran to his son, threw his arms around him, and kissed him. They celebrated that very night. First of all, note the confession. When he came to his senses, knowing that he had brought all of this on himself, the minute you and I confess and are truly, deeply sorrowful, we can count on experiencing a big catered party or celebration going on somewhere on our behalf. Second of all, it would be better for us to come to our senses long before we're swallowed by a whale or have used up all our inheritance or have to eat foods for pigs. But I realize that the heart of mankind rarely chooses God. Most of us only resort to God when there is no alternative. Jonah was staring at death as he was swimming in the digestive juices in the belly of the whale. And likewise, the prodigal son had nowhere else to turn if he wanted to continue to live. Pride is the biggest reason for us to delay giving up our will and crawling out of the pig pen. No wonder the Bible is clear that God hates pride and arrogance. I really can't put my finger on why so many people don't want to come home to the Father. They would much rather solve this on their own. But that just doesn't really make sense to me anymore in light of what I know about the helping and comforting hand of our Heavenly Father. As I look back on my own life, in my own struggles of surrender, I realize that I resorted to God. I could no longer go to food for comfort because I'd become a thin eater. It was very difficult for a thin eater or someone sensitive to what their body was calling for to ever become intoxicated, so I really could never go to alcohol. I couldn't go to the credit card because the credit card was full, and I didn't know what a drug dealer looked like to be able to even purchase drugs. I couldn't go to friends because my spirit sensed that the counsel would be save myself, and so I resorted to going to God and letting the Bible fall open. And there was always something there in the Word that would convict my heart and make me turn it around and try again. I have not been a particularly fast learner, but it's the attitude of the heart that God is looking for. He is patient with those who are truly trying and making steps toward progress. If you're really sensitive to Him, you will sense the times that He has about had it and that He finally expects for us to lay our idols down. I think America is fast arriving at this place of judgment where God is saying, "I've given you everything you could possibly need to make a decision that I am rich, powerful, coordinated, good-looking. So why are you not fearing me?" God is saying, "I'm obviously the best king, leader, CEO, five-star general, and boss. Why are you not bowing down to me?" God is crying out, "I'm the most passionate lover, husband, defender, friend, father, and bridegroom. Why are you not choosing to love me above all others?" God's simple salvation plan is that we take His hand in a covenant relationship and not abuse that covenant relationship like it says in Hebrews, which is likened unto an earthly marriage relationship. God is crying out, how is it that you can let go of all your other earthly lovers and actually go to a ceremony and devote yourself to an earthly being who has so much less to offer than I do, and yet you insult me over and over by not wholeheartedly devoting yourself and marrying yourself to the true God? What is so hard about all this? Perhaps if God had stuck us all in the Badlands in the barren desert, and one day a plant came up from the ground and delivered a magnificent flower full of color and perfume, everyone would bow down and say, there must be a God somewhere. How else can you explain this delicate, artistically shaped petals that have color out of the brown ground and smell and perfume coming from this bad land? But as it is, God has filled our lives with fantastical sights everywhere you turn, and yet it is not good enough for us to worship no other God. We have found it much more comfortable to worship the created over the Creator. Well, perhaps we're all struggling for a lack of thinking it all through, and I pray in the name of Jesus Christ that everyone listening to these tapes will sense just how unfair it is that all of us are not bowing down and worshiping God and adoring Him above all else. I know that some of you are in a lot of pain, but I encourage you to read the book of Job and realize that God allowed Satan to take all of Job's finances, all of Job's employees, and all of Job's children in one single afternoon. Job was a righteous man, and his response was, and I quote, Job got up and tore his clothes and shaved his head. Then he fell to the ground in worship and said, naked I came from my mother's womb, and naked I will depart. The Lord gave, and the Lord has taken away. May the name of the Lord be praised. In all this, Job did not sin by charging God with wrongdoing. Job chapter 1. We need to see ourselves as who we are, a nothing. We didn't create ourselves, and we deserve nothing. We came into this world naked. And if you have clothes on your back now, you have more than you had when you came into this world. We should stop sinning by charging God with wrongdoing and accept the amount of food that He has allotted for each of us. Not only accept the amount of food, but praise God for the amount of food.

Dear Heavenly Father, help us all to understand this fine balance between you loving us so much, but us knowing that we did not create ourselves. Help us not to become spoiled or to overindulge. Help us to understand that we don't need to be rebelling against you, but we need to be understanding and appreciating our position and your authority. Help us, God, to not be like Jonah and run away. Father, help us to be like the son in the pig pen. Help us to crawl over that fence and come back into your arms and to embrace you and your will and your household. Help us to understand your will for your household so that we can live and abide in it. And Father, help us to really understand that the amount of food that you have given us is not suffering, that it is not torturous. But Father, even though it seems like that for a little while, that it's all for our best, for us to understand that we need to lay down this greed and to, Father, just accept what your hand has given us. Father, we praise you for the system. We praise you for your mercies. We praise you for your forgiveness. And all these things we ask in Jesus Christ.

Talked about what a true Christian, a wholehearted saint, looks like. What does it even look like? What is a remnant man or a woman? How do they talk? How do they walk? A true Christian is a transformed new creation of love, full of life. Now we know that we have to turn to God in true repentance. We've learned that the last few weeks. After that, obviously, we have to choose a protocol to maintain this holy choice, not just for a day, but we're talking today about how to maintain this protocol for a lifetime. Practically speaking, how a man or a woman or a child is born again, and then how a man walks in righteousness day in, day out, without ever veering to the left or the right until they meet Jesus once again. Now, first of all, how do you become righteous? It's called displacement. Paul explains displacement process. It's in the first lesson of every seminar. Romans 8, those who live according to the sinful nature have their minds set on what that nature desires, but those who live in accordance with the Spirit have their minds set on what the Spirit desires. The mind of the sinful man is death, but the mind controlled by the Spirit is life and peace. And the sinful mind is hostile to God. It does not submit to God's law, nor can it do so. Those controlled by the sinful nature cannot please God. Obviously, this is said again in Galatians 5, where he says, so I say, live by the Spirit, and you will not gratify the desires of the sinful nature. For the sinful nature desires what is contrary to the Spirit, and the Spirit what is contrary to the sinful nature. They are in conflict with each other, so that you do not do what you want. So, with displacement, simply put, there's only finite time, 24 hours in a day. And if you're focused on self, there's no time to focus on God, and vice versa. If you're focused on the will of the Father, there's no time left to focus on your own selfish desires. You will live by the Spirit. You will not gratify yourselves. What does that look like? It's people hanging on every word that comes from the mouth of the Lord. The true saints are looking in His Word, imitating other true saints, looking for leads through the authority, and they're looking through the words that God gives men on earth to God. So we are listening, looking, putting all this up here and then into here. And when you are obeying the directives from God, you will have no time for your own godless path, your own agenda. Galatians 5:25 goes on to say, since we live by the Spirit, let us keep in step with the Spirit. If we live with the Spirit, keep in step. Don't stumble through it. Just walk with it. So Paul says to crucify there in that passage whatever belongs to your earthly name. Crucify what you are wanting to do. Then you get up every day with this quiet time to hear from God, and you make it simple by resisting entertaining your own agenda. You have a calendar. God has a calendar. You get rid of that. You pray to find God's Spirit and replace the day with all the righteous pursuits and living. And as we have learned, the majority of what God wants is good character. Good character. And the rest is good deeds. But all this takes forethought. Forethought. God primarily leads through what He has preordained. If He gave you a job, you go to work. If He gave you school, you go to school and do the best at all of those. And in those settings, He's asking you to face the wild and difficult world with calm, peaceful, loving countenance, connected to Him. As this is wild out here,
you are connected and you are this light. He is light, he is love, and you are this extension of God. And it comes through the word, this lead that God has you for the calendar he wants. It comes through the authority. It comes through signs, and he will intervene and change agendas. And he does that because the world's watching to see what will happen if your authority changes your agenda. You have to be on your toes. When you're asking, seeking, knocking, then you'll find God's Spirit in his perfect will for the day. And when you find the Spirit and then do it, you'll be unable to gratify your own agenda. Gratify the sinful nature. Since time has boundaries and is finite, one cannot be focused on self and God at the same time. It's displacement. You're transformed through displacement. You're transformed through the renewal of your mind, away from what you want and onto what God wants. That's in Romans 12. But remember that most of this agenda is not doing, but being righteous. It is what you are. We are to be God-like, Christ-like, godly. And God has given us all we need for life and godliness. In 2 Peter 1, making one's calling and election sure, his divine power has given us everything we need for life and godliness through our knowledge of him who called us by his own glory and goodness. Through these, he has given us his very great and precious promises so that through them you may participate in the divine nature and escape the corruption in the world caused by evil desires. For this very reason, make every effort to add to your faith goodness, and to goodness knowledge, and to knowledge self-control, and to self-control perseverance, and to perseverance godliness, and to godliness brotherly kindness, and brotherly kindness love. For if you possess these qualities in increasing measure, they will keep you from being ineffective and unproductive in your knowledge of our Lord Jesus Christ. But if anyone does not have them, he's nearsighted, blind, has forgotten that he's been cleansed from his past sins. Therefore, my brothers, be all the more eager to make your calling and election sure. For if you do these things, you will never fall, and you will receive a rich welcome into the eternal kingdom of our Lord and Savior Jesus Christ, which is the goal of our life. So, how are we going to do this? We've just said displacement. Okay, so what does that really mean? What are we going to do to be able to think like that and meditate like that? There are people that go out and try to meditate and can't meditate 10 minutes. The way we're going to do this is through meditation. It's the activity of the righteous. Meditation gives us this major direction for the life of the godly man and woman. It is the bread of life. It's all over the Bible that meditating was a part of the daily walk of a righteous man. Psalms 1:2. But his delight is in the law of the Lord, and on his law he meditates day and night. Psalm 77:12. I will meditate on all your works and consider all your mighty deeds. Psalms 119:15. I meditate on your precepts and consider your ways. Psalms 119:48. I lift up my hands to your commands, which I love, and I meditate on your decrees. Psalms 119:97. Oh, how I love your law. I meditate on it all day long. All day long. And that's just the word meditation. It's all in the Bible. It is a focus on Jesus Christ and his life, following his footsteps, looking for the pattern. Jesus told the people in John 6:32, he said, I tell you the truth, it is not Moses who has given you the bread from heaven, but it is my Father who gives you true bread from heaven. For the bread of God is he who comes down from heaven and gives life to the world. So we're to look for this bread,
the life of Jesus, but it results in actions, what we do. For when we look to Jesus' life, you find out that he gets his directions. And what you quickly see is that he completely is engrossed in the will of the Father, and that is his food. But what is that? John 4:34, it says, "My food," said Jesus, "is to do the will of him who sent me and to finish his work." It's not about us. It's about God. Jesus showed us it was not about him. It was about God. His food is to be our food. People who look for the praise of man want Satan's food. Satan's food. It's the praise of man. And it leaves you empty. You are starving inside. Starving inside. When that is your food. Empty. And emptier every year. And every year, mad, angry, empty. You had the wrong menu. You had the wrong food. Your parents gave you the wrong food. You ate the wrong food. So what is this food? It's focus on God. So what's the result of, though, of giving up your entire life? Giving up your calendar and getting God's calendar, giving up your time, losing your life, making your agenda to focus on Christ all day long, meditate on his laws all day long. Therefore, focus on God's business, his work all day long. What happens to such a person who chooses to, like, abandon whatever life they were going to have? And the parents maybe encourage them to be academically inclined or athletically inclined or whatever out there. It seems like they would go hungry, be thirsty. But Jesus says in John 6:35, "I am the bread of life. He who comes to me will never go hungry. And he who believes in me will never be thirsty." You see, this meditation fills you up. And this meditation, though, you're never going to be able to meditate on something all day long until you know that you're not right with God. You will find it impossible to meditate on God and Christ and his word if you are proud. Pride people never meditate. You'll never find yourself being able to understand any of this. It will all be boring. It'll all be impossible. Like it said in Romans, it's impossible. The mind of the sinful man is death, but the mind controlled by the Spirit is life and peace. The sinful mind is hostile to God. It does not submit to God's law, nor can it do so. Why? Because it never saw that it needed to change. It sees itself as saved. Are you? Really? You're in total self-control. You have all these things it talks about in Peter in increasing measure. Really? You have to have a wise handle on your own behaviors, your weaknesses, your strengths. And then after evaluating, taking this information and translating it into a daily schedule, a protocol. It's not about intellectual learning. Simply gaining religious facts or practicing man-made traditions will never restrain your selfish
behavior. You are submissive. You, in a way, you have repressed yourself in a way, but you're using man-made rules. And it only makes you more ravenous, and you wonder why you sit after everybody goes to bed and binge. You've been listening to the wrong voices. It's not the truth. You'd be set free by now. Indeed, that meditation accelerates self-centered victimization. It's all about me lifestyle. This meditation that I'm talking about does not include setting aside time to worry about you and yourself. Notice your worry, your anxiety reveals your idol. Your worry reveals your idol. Christ warned us against worries, anxieties, or fretting. How do you reverse this energy expensive behavior that is never resolved as one goes from this worry and then they finally give that one up? Somebody talks them out of that one, they just pick up another one. It's to replace it, displacement, and to have a genuine worry about God, worry about His reputation, worry about His house, worry about His children, worry about His, you can drop what you're doing because you're worried about someone else who is caught up in a sin, someone else who needs help, a brother or sister that needs a piece of bread or needs some encouragement or needs clothing, needs help with their children, needs help, and then worried about God. What are you worried about, God? You pick that up and you replace it. Again, it is not a meditation about other sins and judgmental thoughts. There's no place for this. You don't have time. If you're busy judging other people, you don't have time to do what I'm doing. If you're judging others, you don't have time to judge yourself. That's why you do it. It's a way to make yourself feel better without having to change anything you do. It's lazy. It's lazy. And it makes you feel good and you eat the wrong food once again. And do you think that that helps you to stop that binge at night? No. Or binging out on money or lusting sexually or whatever it may be. There's no place for worry. There's no place for judging others. This meditation that I'm talking about requires that you slow down. And at that point, then you're meditating on whatever is excellent, whatever is noble, whatever is honorable, whatever is worthy, whatever is good, taking every thought captive, which means making sure again you can do this when you know your own shortcomings, and then you're reworking this entire thought process and agenda and putting it all into practice. This displacement, you are wiping out an old life, the old man, and you are picking up a new life. You are taking off old clothes. You are putting on new clothes. This is turning from idolatry. Turning from idolatry in anything on this earth could be an idol, yourself, your agenda. And then turning to God. And then proving it to yourself, proving it to God through your deeds. The very life of early Christians, which is what the remnant is all about, is restoration of early Christianity. Early, transformed people that were lights, and people could tell the difference. They were true Christians. Small changes add up, and you look up, and the next thing you know, you're transformed.
A part of all this is praying. What is a picture of a righteous man? You're going to see them on their knees. There may be calluses on their knees. It doesn't matter so much the exact position, but it's the attitude of the heart. A righteous man or woman, a remnant boy or girl, would be praying without ceasing. This prayer becomes natural the more you are under submission and sick of controlling your own life. Just everything I just said before, when you really know that you're still overweight and you haven't done it, when you still know you're lusting when you shouldn't be lusting, you still know your agenda is money, you still know you don't have love in your heart, you're wrong. You are that man. And when you see that you are that man, then you will see that you need to do all this. When you see that your own decisions have been setting you backwards, it wastes your time, it ruins your day. All your decisions, your life, your agenda, your lust, your selfishness is ruining your life. When you finally wake up and see that ruin, it's not from across the country, it's not in the Middle East, it is not something going on in Russia, it is not the apocalypse or the second coming, it's not all that. It is you. And that you need God. You've been ruining your life. You could have had a better life. You need God. You need to turn to God. Praying to God without ceasing, it's essential behavior of the true Christian. Seeking God, His Holy Spirit, His will in His life, meditating each and every day. Nothing has done me more good than and ability to stay in control with the eating, with my emotions, my actions, my speech, and with being able to be in the center of hearing God's will, the will of the Father, than meditation. So meditation that puts me in my place. It's the kind of meditation that puts me in my place and I come out humble. And I come out considering God and others better than myself. So displacement, meditating, praying. That picture of all of this, this righteous person. There's a difference between gathering facts and meditating. Meditation, again, is the study of the behavior of the righteous, of Christ, for the sole purpose that you open it up, sole purpose that you go to a Bible study, the sole purpose that you do anything is to live like Christ, whose food was to do the will of the Father and to finish His work. The sole purpose of opening up the Bible is to live it, not to gather facts so you can teach it and get the praise of men, because you will be empty. But the bread I talk about fills you up. And this takes wisdom. It takes wisdom to lay down the praise of men. You're around so many men. But in the NIV, James 1, in the 1984 version says, if any of you lacks wisdom, he should ask God, who gives generously to all without finding fault, and it will be given to him. But when he asks, he must believe and not doubt,
Because he who doubts is like a wave of the sea, blown and tossed by the wind. That man should not think that he will receive anything from the Lord. He is a double-minded man, unstable in all he does. But I felt God leading me to look back up an older translation of this, the Wycliffe Bible. You'll see the difference. In verse 7, it says, "Therefore, guess not that man, that he shall take anything of the Lord." A man double-minded in soul is unstable in all his ways. Very different interpretation. One says, don't think God's going to give you anything. But what the verse really, I believe, means is he's never going to, even if he got this wisdom, he was never going to put it into practice anyway. He wasn't going to use it. When you're praying and you're asking for this agenda from God, were you really going to use it? God, help me with this eating. Were you really ever going to use it? That's a double-minded man. Don't expect that person's ever going to do it. You have to have a faith. And this faith has to have a fear. And this faith has to have a knowledge that you are wrong. And you've got to get it right to see his face and live forever and ever. That is the faith. That's the faith. You're wrong. He wants you to get it right. He's given you everything you need to get it right. He's given you everything. You keep looking for this and looking for that and looking for that. But he's already given it to you. Faith then becomes an action. Ask in faith. Ask in, I am going to do this. God, I am going to put it into practice. Where do you want me to go? What do you want me to do? That is why it says in James 4, in verse 8, wash your hands, you sinners, and purify your hearts, you double-minded. The remedy to being double-minded is purification from this laziness and not putting it into action. The very thing that the gates of hell came against me for, you've got to understand, has to be that key that completely transforms your life so that you're walking in these days of awe and not stumbling in the Spirit, but walking in the Spirit. This wisdom will open up your mind to the fact that it's your responsibility. Displacement, meditation, and praying. And all of this can only be accomplished by slowing down. You can't keep up this speed. If you go back to all the tips that I've given over the years on how to slow down, even during the meal, these same tips are helpful for laying down any other indulgences. You can use them for anything, whether it's lust, shopping, overeating, talking too much, all those things that God completely says cannot be in the kingdom of God, in the kingdom of holy priests. Slowing down when you are in the middle of a test is everything. Always pray for God to help you to slow down. Satan sends in a spirit of panic. You gotta buy that. You gotta eat that. You gotta say that. It's a spirit of panic. Turn it off. Turn the panic off. Slow down. The whole point is to go to God in every hour of your life, and especially during these times where you could possibly be flirting with something else on this earth, some other idol on this earth, someone on this earth that you're not supposed to be flirting with or being tempted with. Any temptation, any of it, go, wait 1 minute. No quick decision has to be made here. I'm slowing down. I'm a righteous man. I'm a righteous woman. I'm a righteous child. Displacement, meditation, praying, slow down.
But the most strategic combat is not waiting until the test comes, because it's all downhill from there if you have not prepared yourself for this whole day that's only God's. It is God's day, God's body, God's being, God's world, God's everything. If you are meditating on God, His kingdom, the golden streets, what it will be like in heaven, meditating on His will, what God wants, these tests will seem easier. You will know you're going the right direction in all of these processes when your heart starts melting into love. Love of God, love of man. You're more empathetic, you're more passionate. You know and have examined what you've done wrong. So now you make plans to make every day better. You have a better personality, God's personality. Every day you're more in control. Every day is uphill in increasing measure. Every day, looking at what didn't go well the day before and making a plan to handle it differently the next day, that takes time. So more time. Time. Time. Meditation, prayer. You could pray in the front of the meal, in the middle of the meal, at the end of the meal, in front and behind of every hour, in the event, in any event, to help with the largest and the smallest of needs, the name Jesus helped me this morning get dressed. Jesus Christ, where is God? What? And then where? Just praying in the name. Then no time was spent. You don't go through 15 outfits and your whole room is left in a wreck, or, you know, and then you've got that to clean up when you get back, or something doesn't fit, or something's not right, or you're upset at this. No. It's calm. It was directed. It was helping others as led by God with any and everything, any beautiful act of love that you can give on your way to the worship of the Most High God, who is love. The same Jesus. This Jesus' name is so powerful. And there's so many world religions out there. And they get up and they take care of the body. They get cleaned up and they get ready for the day. If you had been brought up Roman Catholic, you'd been going to Mass every day. The Jews were praying several times a day. Daniel prayed several times a day, stopped and prayed. The Muslims praying, one-upped it, and theirs is five times a day. If you look at the animals, I like that. And you don't see them panicked about anything. No doubt they have a routine, but for the most part, they're at a slower pace, and we need to be keeping in pace with the universe and the creation that God has given us. God has got it divided into 24 hours a day, and He has us sleeping quite a good percentage of that, quiet for a certain amount of the day, lethargic for another part of the day, and then all of it, if you'll look at it, it's just going at a little bit of a slower pace. He has us slowing down to eat, to replenish the body. That's a part of the day, but not so much that you can't get back up and work. Now you've gone the wrong percentage. You haven't watched the animals. You haven't watched the righteous people. He has us just
just enjoying playtime and hobbies and other people's company and fellowship. But it's not all day or it's not too much. Then it becomes something that you don't want to do anymore. There is a balance. There's time to play, a time to work hard. There's a time to rest, a time to slow down. The whole world goes backwards without getting ready, without studying God's creation, without this meditation, without this prayer. The whole world goes backwards. And a test from God, which He is always going to do, to be expected every day, it's going to come at a time that you least expect it. But if we don't, if we slow down and meditated, if we write things down, breaking down our 24-hour day to imitate this universe, and pray to God for ideas to change up our schedule so that it'll be different, to go to bed early, get up early, follow God's creation. Maybe it's an ambition for money that you have, or greed for more of something. So by this meditation, you're actually analyzing what exactly the time of day that you're messing up with that eating or doing something wrong. Then you change it and you flee that temptation. You get out of there. Use reminders, pop-ups, anything that interposes a delay, slows you down, helps you with these decisions on shopping, eating, wherever you're going, whatever you're doing. Meditation on what is important in life every day. Meditating on the afterlife every day. Meditating on what is right and what is wrong. All of this will change your everyday, and it will recharge your batteries instead of tire you out. You'll know you're on the right direction. Your day's changed, your batteries are recharged, your mind gets back on right, and you feel more love. Because the world will come in and try to distract you, but you're dead on. Your mind is set on what the Spirit desires. And then you take this to your children. You get in there and you read with the children. Help them to take care of their body. Help them, because it's God's. Help them tidy up the room because it's God's room. And whatever He gave them, they can't just destroy. And then help them tidy up the heart, because the heart lives forever. The most important thing is tidy up the heart. They clean up the heart with truth. And all of this calms them down. It gets them off their worries of the day. That what's most important, truth, and all of this ends anxiety. Notice that the Holy Spirit will convict you, but it doesn't worry you. Conviction and worry, two different things. Does not give you angst, this Holy Spirit of God, but rather direction that leads you to actions that lead you to peace. Go back to listening to truth again. Truth, and it'll calm you down. It'll calm you down. It's a beautiful thing to have something that turns your mind upwards, and then you feel peaceful and the children go to sleep in peace. It's not like what the world is experiencing. They're desperate. They're turning to drugs. They're worried. They're worried about so much. They have no hope. And even you see more and more crime against each other and suicide, crime against self. They have no hope. At this point in this walk,
and you're adding to all of these things that God has given you to add to, this perseverance and this, and to all these scriptures, like it says in 1 Peter. Bottom line, I couldn't even fathom committing suicide because of the joy and the hope and the peace and the excitement of living. I want every day to be longer. I want even more time. And it's coming from truth, this truth going into our heart and then leading to a change. Watching this truth going into our children and seeing our own children change. So you see there's hope for the next generation, and you watch this process work from young and old, rich and poor. It doesn't matter the race, doesn't matter your size, doesn't matter how, the package doesn't matter. But it works. This protocol works. And you see yourself getting closer, having more answered prayers. See, this gives us this inside picture of the righteous man and woman. And so practically speaking, the home should be held in the highest regard in terms of moral behavior, where the man is honored when he comes in the door in charge, and the woman is quiet, never manipulative or controlling. This brings joy to the husband in her righteous life and in her relationship with God and her self-control, with her eating and with her anxiety. A higher standard than even your behavior at the office, the way that the wife responds to the husband and the husband responds to the wife, and how the children respond to each other, and how giving it should all be for each other. That's true Christianity, that we live here at the Remnant. This is not the place where you let your hair down at home when you get home at night. It's 5 o'clock, and it's, you know, people are all of a sudden letting everything go because they've worked hard, they've made it to that point. No. Home is where we don't think about letting everything down. How many times have you put on a smiling face for work, but then it's like you let go of it when you go home and it turns into a frown? How many times have you put on your best clothes for work, but you can't wait to get home to put on your PJs and eat and let it all go? No self-control. Here's what happens if you let your guard down at home. It could be something as simple as the traffic was bad on the way home, or the husband got chewed out at work. He had a test. He was corrected, or he was falsely accused, whatever the test was, insulted, abused at work. So he comes home and he fusses at the wife, and then it has a chain reaction. And the wife comes in and she fusses and accuses the kids and exasperates the children, and then the kids go and kick the cat, and then the cat runs off to go eat the mouse, and it goes all the way down. The whole scene is way too casual, but it's ungodly. It's unrighteous. It's not the picture of this righteous man and woman at home. Now reverse it. You come home, and this is where you shine, because you know God is watching you, and Christ and the biggest audience of angelic beings are all around the house as you drive up, and all the early Christians that have passed away already, all the saints that have walked before us are watching, and all the prophets who lived in incredibly difficult lives, much more difficult than anything that you've had to live through, and they're all waiting to cheer you on. And you've focused, you've meditated on all these things, and you have prayed, and you have been making a list of how to be more encouraging to your wife and more encouraging to your children, so you're on your A game and you're at the top of love and joy and peace and patience and kindness and goodness and gentleness and self-control. You're there to slow down, to give, not to take.
And the house should be a home for this royal priesthood, a holy priesthood of believers at home, living this royal life. It's a beautiful words and seeing who can outdo one another in showing honor. And now the husband comes home and he loves his wife. And then she feels like loving him back and wants to extend that love to the children, and the children all come in and they want to extend that love to each other instead of tattling and fighting and ratting on one another or poking at them or trying to get in trouble or getting their attention in the wrong way. But they love each other, and then they are really gentle with the kitty cat. And so the kitty cat, instead of biting them, is rubbing up against them and loving them. It's a beautiful household of love, perfect joy, perfect peace everywhere. Likewise, in God's house, there should not be family feuds in this house. This is His house. These are His children. No family feuds. Nothing held against anybody. These are saintly families. Anything less than this should be repented of. This is not a house of competition. There's no backbiting. There's no one judging. There's no one running over each other. It's not about business. It's not about praise of man or showing off. It's about talking about God and how to love God more and how to love the families more, how to love people that wrong you more, asking about who has a need and has their need been met. There's equality there that goes on in this remnant and in these small groups, and it is beautiful. If you've never experienced it, it's unreal. I'm in need of this. We have this. I'm in need of this. We have an extra one. Let us give it to you. And that's why you want to be here on the Sabbath. You can't wait. You get here early. Been sitting on the pew for a long time. It's because this is God's true house. It's a house of love. God's house. It's a house of love, and we can all feel it, can't we?

God has set aside this time for increased meditation, increased prayer that comes out into an action. It's not taking yourself and huddling up in a room somewhere. It's meditation that leads to an action. He's not going to ask you how much time you meditated, because this meditation is not the end all. The prayer is not the end all. The end all leads to a love of God first, and then a love of man. And then you persevere, and you gain that self-control. When you're amongst your brothers and your sisters, you gain that self-control as you lay down these idols, this anxiety for gaining or getting anything. And why do you have it anyway? Is a lack of humility. This meditation is a meditation that brings you an accurate view of who you are. You're a being born, yes. This whole setup belongs to God. It's His. What does He want to do with it? He wants you to love. He wants you to love Him with all you've got. And it takes time. Love Him with your mind. And it will reflect into a love outward. We'll never control. It'll never be desperate. It'll never be controlling. You're worshiping the wrong thing if you're a controller. That's not what God wanted with all this. He's the controller. Let it all go and let Him control. Let Him have His way. It's His world. This is the remnant. If you've been visiting, this is the remnant of the early Christians that lived this way. And no one dared join them. But nevertheless, God added to their number. And they were joyful. They met daily. They were helping each other. Sometimes they would sell possessions from time. Some would give up some of their land if the church needed some extra money. And they would come in and distribute it. And it was all together to love God and love each other. What did you see in these righteous people? Yeah, maybe some callous knees. Sometimes they pulled aside. They might have gotten up early to pray. But it was all borne out in their actions. That husband was nobility in that house. And that wife was couldn't wait to give that joy and honor to her spouse. And the kids couldn't wait to uphold the husband. It all was beautiful. It was a microcosm of the picture of God's house. And the same thing as you walked over to God's house was going on in God's house. As there was honor and love and no talking and no backbiting, because you were in there looking at your own faults. No time for judging anything but yourself. There's not enough time in the day. And getting it right. Joshua 1:8. Do not let this book of the law depart from your mouth. Meditate on it day and night, so that you may be careful to do everything written in it. Then you will be prosperous and successful. Amen. Remnant Nation.

0: thankful for. So come join us on this fun life where we put God in the center of everything. Keep shining my light. My goodness, look, it's going to be 17 degrees out tonight.
1: Oh, it's 56 right now, dropping to 17 by 9 tonight.
0: Snow by 9 tonight.
1: Snow. We're deep into the fall. Hey, everybody. Thanks for coming and joining us. We are deep into the fall of the year.

0: We've got to do so much this fall.
1: We've been up in the mountains where the kids are camping out. They have bonfires going. They're cooking s'mores at the campfires. Lots of friends, lots of food being cooked. They're doing the zip line. We have side-by-sides. We have four-wheelers. There's a neat creek up there. We take them through the water.
0: Wasn't
1: go up
0: it
1: into
0: fun
1: the
0: fun going on that creek? That
1: yeah.
0: Creek rock?
1: Yeah.
0: Yeah. Brandon Hannah is crazy. I mean, yep, you'll see. He is, he's nothing but F-U-N. We call him Uncle Fun. Look at him grabbing Amy's phone as she's filming.
1: I mean,
0: the kids are loving it. They're outside. I mean, they put their phones down.

0: fun to watch them by the bonfire. Somebody broke out a guitar and they were playing music up there. They're just having a great time.
1: You know, another thing we've done in the fall time of year is the outdoor weddings. Those have been beautiful.

0: We also had one at the Beans house, and that was a lot of fun, set up with hay, and you know, you look over there and there's horses and there's cows, and and then the couple's getting married. So in the midst of it all, here in Tennessee, you're seeing a lot of forests, which is amazing. And on those trees, the leaves are falling down and you're sitting there just watching them. I know we've been out on that swing, just sitting there watching the leaves fall. You would think that that sounds boring, but it's absolutely magnificent to see these leaves fall.
1: Absolutely.
0: And it's so meaningful to us, because when the leaves fall, we know it's about, to us symbolically, spiritually, dying to our will. And so we've got some great scriptures with that.
1: I actually have a scripture that relates exactly to what you were just saying. John 12:24, it says, I tell you the truth, unless a kernel of wheat falls to the ground and dies, it remains only a single seed. But if it dies,

0: said, the leaves falling in the change of seasons is very symbolic to the cycles of life.
1: Yes, and so here these leaves are falling. They actually fertilize the soil of the tree underneath it for the next year, for the next generation of leaves that are going to be coming. It's kind of crazy, isn't it? That it's so symbolic of our lives that we will actually physically die, but it's the spiritual death that we take every day that actually gets us to the point that we're prepared for our final time, that the bodies die and then we face our Maker. And so if we don't die on a daily basis, then we aren't going to be ready for the big day, the great day. And so that's why watching these leaves, it means more to us than just, hey, that's just a pretty picture. This is truly beautiful of God to show us every year. Fall is extremely important.
0: Absolutely. To relate exactly to that, in Luke 9:23, it says, "Then he said to them all, if anyone would come after me, he must deny himself and take up his cross daily and follow me." Then in Mark 8, "For whoever wants to save his life will lose it. But whoever loses his life for me and for the gospel will save it."
1: Right. So these leaves that try to hang on, I mean, they're not going to make it. I mean, they're the sap leaves, they're going to die anyway. I love that song that Michael wrote where the snow is only falling if it falls for thee. I think the leaves are only falling if they fall for thee, for God. Back when you're reading Mark 8, it says, "For whoever wants to save his life will lose it, but whoever loses his life for me and for the gospel will save it." So this is huge. There's a lot of people that will give up their lives for all kinds of reasons, but if you're not giving it up for God, you are completely missing dying. And so I think food is the biggest thing in the world. You know, you get one size plate of food, then I get another. And mine is a lot smaller than what this man twice my size gets to eat. And it feels like I'm eating like one-fourth of what he's eating. But at the same time, it's a death. It's a daily death. So I'll tell you at this point that it doesn't feel like dying. And that's what you want to get to, the point where you've done it so much that it's something that you completely embrace. Have you ever had anything where you have like given it up, and it used to be very, very difficult, but now it's not?
0: I used to try to control situations that I had no control over. Out on the West Coast, you're going to

0: in traffic. And so I used to just white knuckle the wheel and you know, be very distraught because I had to be sitting in traffic. So learning to let go of those things that I couldn't control and realize that this is God's test for me, and I need to handle it with grace in order to glorify Him.
1: That's beautiful. I have to say, things that are not a death, being with Job, that's not a death. So it's awesome. It's awesome to have, you know, companionships where it is so such a joy and a reward, you know, to be able to be with each other. And but there are a lot of people where they're in marriages or they're in relationships where they irritate each other, and you have got to die to that. You have just got to die to those things that, you know, because Satan will come in there and try to make you irritated at everything. And you need to accept that woman as a woman, and you need to accept that man as a man. Let the man be the man. Let the woman be the woman. And don't try to change everything. Don't try to change all of those things that God has made, and accept it. And so look at these trees. The leaves have been falling off in beautiful ways. The wind blows and the leaves come down, and then they accept it. They accept that death, and that they're now laid bare, their life's laid bare, all their trunks now are exposed. Mm-hmm. So what's really, really in the heart shows up as life goes on. It really does.
0: You know, one thing that I find interesting is you mentioned us as a team, as a couple. I think that there isn't anybody who's together that is exempt or immune from having challenges in their relationship, in their daily activities, with certain things, issues, or whatever that come up. Certainly there are many, many issues and challenges that come with running a church and running businesses. We pray about it. We stick together. I think every couple gets challenged, but it's how you deal with it that determines the outcome. And it can be good or bad. And I think that we handle all these things that we go through really well, and I'm so proud of that.
1: I'm proud of it, because what you said was the most amazing thing was prayer. And you know what? Prayer is really a form of death. And if you don't face that, whatever challenge it is, with a prayer, then you weren't ready to die anyway. I mean, look at the position, prostrate or down or surrendered. I mean, if you pray and then the Spirit of God comes in you, and then, you know, people have really missed the secret of the initial stages of death in the prayer.
0: And I must say that I am pretty much the luckiest guy in the world to have a woman with such incredible grace, such incredible humility and poise, because I had pride, I had ego, I had all the things that can affect a man's ability to be humble and get low in a situation to give up control. So I'm very, very thankful.
1: I'm very thankful. I say ditto. And thank you, thank you, thank you. God could not have done something more perfect for the both of us. So we love our friends. We've had so much good times out of doors, and now we know that the out of doors is simply there for us to enjoy, but look at the symbolism for us spiritually, and it makes it beautiful. And all of us friends, you know why we're all friends? We're all friends because we're all in this together, dying daily on a daily basis, and that makes us all so close.
0: Amen.
1: And that makes that campfire mean something. It makes, you know, sitting around playing songs to God mean something. It makes the wedding so meaningful. Even the smallest things, going through the creek, we were able to laugh our heads off because we're all in this together. And when you are dying like that, there's no pride. And so how fun is life?
0: Absolutely.
1: With no pride.
0: You learn to put God and to see God in everything. And that's part of my personal testimony is that when I learned to start doing that, there is a supernatural, almost unexplainable change in how you deal with life, how you deal with scenarios, how you see life in general. And it just gets better and better. And your friendships and relationships with other people get closer and closer. And life just gets very sweet.
1: It really does. And it's really sweet with you guys. I want to thank you for joining us. And everybody, get ready for the cold. I love this. It is so fun when the weather changes and it just puts a pep in your step. And here we go. let's all wrap up as it's dropping down to 17 tonight.
0: It's time to snuggle.
1: Bye, guys.
0: Love y'all. Love y'all. Take care. See you later.
1: Now it's time for snuggling.
0: Time for snuggling.
1: So,
0: what kind of snuggling you want to do? There's stage one snuggling. There's stage two snuggling. And then there's stage three snuggling.
1: Here, kiss.
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1: So come join us on this fun life where we put God in the center of everything.
0: Hey everybody, it's Live with Gwen and Joe.
2: How's everybody doing? Nice to see you.
0: I'm telling you that we are always, I don't know why, but God's put a spirit on us to always just enjoy getting together with you guys.
2: Absolutely.
0: And so bring your questions in and please grab a friend and join in with us. And we were talking about what God may bring on our heart today. But one thing that I'm experiencing is that denial is a muscle. It's like, working up your muscle a little bit at a time. And then when you let it go, like I was in really good shape there about like a year ago. I was doing exercises that were more like ballet type stuff. But it was building my muscles up. And then I quit, and to get back into it is very hard, and I got to start all the way back over a little bit at a time, building those muscles. And this muscle of denial, I mean, I love this concept of fasting to help you get where you get to the point where, hey, if you had to go without a couple meals or a whole day, it would not be a big deal to you anymore. Whereas when you've gotten out of denying yourself, it's a huge deal. It's a huge deal to cut back.
2: And I also feel that denial issue kind of starts to parallel into the issue of personal accountability. Because if you're not personally accountable and you can fall into that mindset, then it kind of crosses over into being able to go into denial about things. So they kind of work hand in hand, or, they kind of parallel each other. And I'm big on personal accountability. It's important to be honest with yourself and not make too many excuses that this wonderful life that we live oftentimes affords us the ability to do.
0: Mm. You can get spoiled so quickly. And what's crazy to me is that you will think that you're eating that right amount and that, hey, that should have been good. And ultimately, you're blocking out that you nibbled over here and you nibbled over there and you nibbled over there. And so that accountability, writing it down, but you have to stop to remember, literally, oh man. Like, I know sometimes, I'll get back up the next morning and go, I forgot I grabbed that turtle, that chocolate turtle with caramel, and ate that. And then I'll see the wrapper. And I realize, oh man, and I should have gone to bed without it. But anyway,
2: we have to learn to throw the wrappers away and dispense of the evidence as quick as possible. That way you don't find any telltale evidence the fact that you just had a whole Snickers bar. So,
0: I just do one thing to hide it from people. It's worse when you're hiding from yourself. I mean, you're trying to make yourself think that you're doing good. And of course, that's ridiculous anyway. I mean, it's the honesty. But then, okay, so pushing away, denying, and then eventually you will look up, and it may take a little more time, but you'll look up and you will have developed that muscle of denial. And it will be easier, just like my exercise is easier to do when I keep it up. It's getting back out of it. It's like letting yourself go.
2: And with the denial and those things that you talk about, what works for me is when I get really hungry, I just cut down. Sometimes I'll just have a cup, just get past the hunger, have a couple of bites, satisfy that hunger. If you can just get past those moments and move on with your day. And like I said, you may get hungry again sooner, but then just at that point, take a couple more bites again.
0: That's perfect.
2: And you find yourself eating way less throughout the day if that's your goal.
0: Oh, it's beautiful. But you do feel stronger, too. And I'll see you all the time just go, hey, I'm not going to eat breakfast, or I'm not going to eat. I'm skipping lunch. And, you'll take off and go off on all your endeavors and things that God's had you working on. But you exercise that muscle, and then a lot of mornings you may get up and just go, oh man, I just want to throw in the towel. Like in the afternoon, you feel like, I just want to throw, you know, give it up. I just want to give it up. There's so much stuff coming at me, and I'm just going to, tonight, I'm just going to give in, and I'm eating. I'm drinking, and I'm eating, and, you know, but that's not the thing to do. I mean, it's like, we've got to go in there and say, every day is important. Every day is important. Where's God in this? You know, crying out to God, and then delaying for another 30 minutes or an hour, and all that stuff that was coming at you can go away. And then you have a great evening. A great evening. And there's a lot of people that stay up late and nibble. They deny themselves in the day, and then they're nibbling all night. And I tell you what, that's hard accountability. You got so much going on.
2: Those are some dangerous hours. Mm-hmm. Those are some dangerous hours because you're settled down for the night. You're either sitting on the couch or laying down. The TV goes on. And it's so easy to pull out that bag of whatever it is that you're used to nibbling on.
0: I have one suggestion. I mean, Joe, you probably have something. I mean, like, if you make yourself, if you're going to eat, you go to, like this one spot when you're trying to get done with the nibbles. I mean, just discipline yourself. Go to one spot. You have to sit down and concentrate and put it before you. Like, get it out of the bag. Pull it out, put it on the plate. Don't try to just reach into a bag. You don't know what you've eaten or how much you've eaten unless you're really paying attention to that stomach. So, you know, that's the ultimate goal is that stomach. You know, children are not having to do this and they have the perfect control. But children are made overweight by parents encouraging them to eat when they're not hungry and praising them for it. Oh, you cleaned your plate. You know, yeah, you cleaned your plate. Or you ate that food, or you get them too, like, focused on the food, then you'll be sorry because then they start having a problem. But, you know, when you're trying to lose the weight and following these children with what they do, you know, how they normally eat, they can eat out of a bag, or they can not see because their whole attention's on the stomach. Whereas your attention's on the food and not the stomach, you've got to go back and sit down and concentrate. And you're concentrating on how the stomach feels.
2: And I like to keep going back to, you know, for me, I use my personal experience a lot because I had to learn to enjoy being empty. Mm-hmm. I had to learn to feel good about not eating too much, or even to actually get myself hungry and be comfortable with that feeling in my life, to know that I feel good about being hungry. I don't need to eat right now, and I can get through this moment without satisfying myself and satisfying the hunger, knowing that that's what I need to do to achieve my goal. So it's kind of almost like a mind over matter thing. Learn to somehow get to the point where you feel you want to eat, but you're not starving. You know that you're not going to be malnourished or anything. You have the food accessible, but learn to enjoy being a little bit empty, and let your body get used to that. And I go back to nature. The animals kind of eat like that. They eat, and then some animals in the wild don't eat for days at a time, and then they compelled to eat again, but they get empty, and then they eat. They get empty, then they eat. But they're not constantly eating.
0: Nibbling.
2: Right. So maybe that's something that might be able to help some of you. Quit the in-between eating that goes on, especially at night.
0: Do you agree that stress, I will find that it'll be when I'm concentrating, I've got enough ability to concentrate on what I'm doing. Okay, then if you start getting into stress, and this is coming at you, and that's coming at you, but you are hungry, but you wind up just nibbling over here, nibbling over there. I mean, like, you don't have time to just sit down and enjoy that one meal, but it's like that food's going to make me feel better, or, you know, something going into your mouth. You know, smokers, I mean, people that smoke, I'm just like, this is going to make me feel better. People that get off on drugs, you know, that's going to make me feel better. People that drink, that's going to make me feel better. Whatever it is, gossiping or whatever your thing is. I mean, it's going to make me feel better. It's going to make me feel better. I mean, we're all into this feeling better physically and mentally and spiritually. And you're putting food down, something that's not going to help the stress at all. That's going to increase your angst. You know, so just closing the bags up, making yourself say, okay, I can go nibble, but I have to sit down. I have to pull it out, put it on a saucer, and I have to sit between bites. Okay, you want to nibble? Well, then here's your boundaries. We're going to nibble in control with a prayer going on first. So, one thing I can share with you is that Joe and I pray together, and, you know, that is so important to us, to pray. And often we'll just stop where we are and pray. Joe has the most endearing prayers. His heart for God is just, his tenderness for God is evident and beautiful. And he's, you know, really wanting to please God. And that's what this is all about.
2: We talk about, you know, portion size and discipline and being accountable and all that, but it really is backed up and reinforced by giving it to God and going before the Lord with these things. And that kind of really sets the stage for success.
0: Yeah. Oh, it is. And that is what it's about. And we are both praying for you.
2: Absolutely.
0: Joe and I, always.
2: We love you guys, and
0: yes,
2: we are praying for you. Stay in the Word and pray with your families. It's kind of sounds like a cliche, but a family that prays together does stay together, right?
0: It does. It works.
2: Yeah. Fathers, mothers, get your kids together, sit them down, and pray with them, read the Bible with them, and miraculous things will be in your household.
0: Love it. Love it.
2: We love
0: you. Thank you, guys. Love you.

0: in my life. Every life day is with God is so good. And I'm thankful
1: for living. We're so thankful that you're here with us and joining us on the show, Life with Gwen and Joe. Keep shining my light. Living
0: my life. Every day is the same. We see God in everything. And I'm thankful for living.
1: Together, we'd like to help you fall more in love with God.
0: We're going to see all of our experiences, all the things that we do and places we go and people we hang with, and it is going to be something that helps us all focus more on God. In the meantime, we're going to fall in love more with God, and our lives are going to be blessed. You're a thriver in dark seasons,
1: a survivor. So come join us on this fun life where we put God in the center of everything. I'll keep shining my light, shining my light. Welcome, everybody. It's Life with Gwen and Joe. I'm Joe, and this is my beautiful wife, Gwen. And we're here on the playground at the Remnant Fellowship Church. And we're surrounded by a bunch of wonderfully godly children who are having a great time. And they're out there playing around and having fun.
0: It's actually hundreds of children. Hundreds. We are blessed with a plethora. That is part of the blessings of the upright. It talks about in Deuteronomy that blessed will be the fruit of your womb. And so we're witnessing it.
1: Absolutely.
0: There's almost like 40 babies a year born here. So between the marriages and the babies and the children, I mean, children make everything so fun. It talks about in the Bible it being such a blessing. Are you kidding me? Isn't it awesome, all these kids?
1: It talks about how a righteous man, his children will be blessed along with him. So that compels me to want to live a more righteous life, knowing that if I'm in line with God, then he'll bless me and he'll bless my family as well.
0: And with my kids having seven between them, we've got eight running around all the time. It is nothing but fun. So we're talking about kids are right now, they are playing soccer. There's soccer fields and swings and four square and name the game. They got it here. But the thing is that look at children. Who would have come up with, like, think about it. Kids like to play.
1: That's right.
0: And that's the coolest concept. They love to play. That's their reward. And we like to watch them play. But who would have come up with that? Only God could have come up with the wildest concept in the world. And it's not like you just got one kid that wants to play. Check it out. If you say recess, ding, ding, ding, ding, ding, everybody runs for the doors.
1: That's right.
0: Everybody's out the doors. And if it's a rainy day, they're in there dancing and hopscotch and all kind of stuff. It is so fun.
1: Even as an adult, as you grow out of your childhood stages and you grow up, they say, never lose your childlike qualities, right?
0: Right.
1: We're always trying to, even as adults, maintain those childlike enthusiasms towards the things that we love to do.
0: And I think that's so cool because I feel like God's gifted you with that, and it keeps us all outdoors. It keeps your muscles moving and keeps
1: right.
0: you active. Keeps you young. It
1: that's
0: does.
1: Right. That's
0: and
1: right.
0: think about that. That must be what God's like and the kingdom of God.
1: And Jesus said, let the little children come to me and do not hinder them. For the kingdom of heaven belongs to such as these. And that's beautiful to me.
0: So these little children are, there's something about the way they are. They're playing, they're laughing, they're sharing,
1: there's an innocence there.
0: It is. And sometimes you win, sometimes you lose. But hey, they're learning to be little athletes here that are Christian athletes where you really want other people to win. You're not playing the game just for you to show off, but for other people to have fun. So everything goes in this concept. You share, so generosity, kindness, love, letting other people get in line in front of you on the slide, the other team winning and you being happy for them. They pray before they play. All of this together is like they grow up and then they go really to their jobs, but jobs should be fun and playing and getting along and sharing and kindness and putting other people first.
1: To be appreciative of the people who you competed against, even though they won, you show them respect, and because nobody likes a sore loser, right?
0: They don't like a sore loser.
1: No.
0: Being that Christian athlete is huge
1: yes.
0: here. We teach it all the time because you kind of tend to forget it. I mean, it is hard to remember that when you're playing some of these sports and stuff, that the goal is to make the other people happy. Because a lot of times You know, we just go after what we want. And so you learn not to show off, and that it's all for the glory of God. But children, oh my word, I don't know what it would be like if you removed all children from the world. I wouldn't even want to live. I mean, that's how much I want them around. We turned our home into like a playground,
1: right?
0: Like a Disney World, so that it attracts children.
1: And because of that, usually there's quite a bit going on with the kids at the house.
0: They're bouncing around. They love to jump, gymnastics, all of it. But isn't that neat that God makes children like that? It needs to be just the joy that it is. It's just like, I can't get enough of it. And I know that it's a blessing from the Lord.
1: Psalms 112, blessed is the man who fears the Lord, who finds great delight in his commands. His children will be mighty in the land. The generation of the upright will be blessed. Sons are a heritage from the Lord, children a reward from him.
0: So children are a reward.
1: That's right. And you hear parents often talk about, and grandparents talk about, being around the young ones keeps you young, because we kind of live vicariously in their youth.
0: Yes.
1: And learn from your kids. What's that saying? Out of the mouths of babes, even they teach us at times.
0: Oh, absolutely they do. That's right. So I'm going to beat you in a game of four square.
1: No, you're not.
0: Yes, I am.
1: I'm a sore loser.
0: It is so fun watching this guy get out and, like, get down in the sand and, you know, swimming. So you are a child at heart.
1: Big-time child at heart here.
0: That's right. So everybody, the point would be today is, praise God for children.
1: Amen.
0: Make way for the children.
1: Amen.
0: Let the little children come to God. It's huge. We're just praying for blessings on you and your children. Just keep remembering that righteous life leads to blessed children. There is a 1-to-1 ratio. You are promised. Go after that righteousness. If you wonder how to help your kids, go after righteousness. And that'll do it.
1: Zechariah, the city streets will be filled with boys and girls playing there.
0: Let's live for what we feel like we're around.
1: Live for our kids, fathers, mothers. Get everybody together in the family. Huddle them up. Get out the Bible. Read the Bible to them. God commands us to raise them in his eyes. So let's do that. And it says right here, it says in the Bible that your family and your children will be blessed if you do those things.
0: So beautiful.
1: I encourage you to do that.
0: Beautiful.
1: And we love y'all, and we thank you for tuning in.
0: Bye, everybody.
1: Love
0: See
1: y'all.
0: See you next week.
1: Take care. Give it more strength.
0: Like leaves die. That's a All right, we're going to get started here. Like, can you do the welcome? Like, there's people out there watching. So can you
1: Where?
0: like pull them in?
1: Are there people out there?
0: Yeah, they're Where? Out there. I see them right there.
1: Oh, I see them now. Hey! Hey, guys, how are you? Nice to see you again.
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Welcome, everyone, to the Way Down at Home audio lesson series. We've reached lesson number 5, and it has 2 parts. Part number 1 is entitled, A New Passion. And now, here's Gwen.

you have been rating yourself for several days or weeks as to whether you have been running to the refrigerator, which is a false god, or running to the only true God. I pray that you have made every provision necessary to run to our true God for comfort, to our true God for distress, and our true God for happiness and pleasure and everything else. If you have, then I am confident that you have been tasting the passion that God has for you. God says, "Taste and see that I am good." To me, the entire Old Testament and New Testament is an inspired word that displays the love that a jealous God has for the man and woman that He created. Yet so much of the story that is displayed is the hurt and the anger and therefore the forced discipline that God had to carry out on His children who ran constantly to false gods that could neither see nor hear them. Look at this revealing passage in Exodus 34, verse 14. It says, "Do not worship any other god, for the Lord, whose name is Jealous, is a jealous God." See, even His name means jealous, and it is spelled with a capital J. Sin is anything that draws your attention and your heart away from where it was made to be, because then you will have no passion for your jealous God. Running after idols or other lovers, as it is stated in the Old Testament, and letting your mind run after anything worldly, whether it be sex, food, drugs, or money, is practically the same thing. A little aside here, but one that has not been mentioned, is that sin in other areas of our lives that has not been straightened out could be causing us enough stress and guilt that we can't get this eating right either. What are some of the things in our lives that we are ignoring that might keep us from being effective with our weight? The first area that pops into my mind is the husband-wife relationship or friendship, or any relationship that you might have. If that's not straight, you will always be in trouble. What if the husband isn't taking on his responsibility and putting the family and the church first before his golf and hobbies? Well, the nagging guilt gets him. What about the unsubmissive wife? It's opposite world. Give it up and you'll get back double what you want. Being submissive to your husband is like being submissive to and serving the Lord Himself. What about hate and jealousy? Laziness and disorganization? What about child rearing? When this is not handled correctly, then the child is rearing you, and you will certainly have problems with your eating, because this is not what God wants you to do with your children. You must discipline them. Here are some quotes from Proverbs. "Discipline your son, and he will give you peace. He will bring delight to your soul. Do not withhold discipline from a child. If you punish him with a rod, he will not die. Punish him with the rod and save his soul from death." What God is trying to tell us is that it is good to train a child early to be very respectful of you. Then he will respect and be submissive to God and obedient to His laws. Don't you wish you would have been broken earlier in life so that you would not be battling it so hard now? If you don't teach how very important authority is, they will have many arguments and run-ins with other people. In other words, if you don't spank them, the world will. My children enjoy popularity with their peers, not because I let them do what they want, but rather I stayed on top of them constantly to put others first and to totally respect authority. You do not have to agree with authority to respect authority. Hebrews 13 says, "Obey your leaders and submit to their authority. They keep watch over you as men who must give an account. Obey them so that their work will be a joy, not a burden, for that would be of no advantage to you." People in authority are so burdened nowadays. If there are any of these areas in your life that you have not gotten straight, then you need to do that now. Work on it. Once you and your spouse are getting along, battles with food will diminish. Likewise, if you have drawn the line with your children and you are clearly keeping the authority that God wants you to, your heart is at peace, even though it kills you when you have to discipline them, but you also see the peace and the fruit that comes from showing them where the boundaries are. Therefore, you have more valuable time to concentrate on your obedience to God or your eating.
Having to discipline children gives you a taste of what God is having to go through with you on your eating. 9 times out of 10, if you have a child you are worried about or that makes you angry, you're doing the same thing to God. Change, and then witness your child change. If you have been running to food, you have been putting God through a lot. Have you ever thought about how He feels? The cycle of emotions that it puts our Heavenly Father through? Well, let's look at it. First of all, He indulges you, and you are happily at peace with Him. Then you run off and indulge, comfort, please, and focus on yourself. He knows what makes your heart beat and your pulse rate go up. He is hurt and angry with you. Then He watches your hurt because you are experiencing the depravity of running to a false god. And this kills Him as He has to watch you hurt. Notice what we're trying to get away with. We want our food, our binges. We love these binge times. But we also want God's approval, especially His blessings. The prodigal son is a story in Luke 15 about a child who asked for it all. He wants everything now. He is self-focused. He actually asks for all of the inheritance long before it is time to reward him. All of it, up front. We want indulgence now, all of it. We add to food, sexual pleasures, gambling, and we fail to get it. This foundational information that God is the one who created food, sex, money, etc. It is His, and yet we want it now. The prodigal son took the inheritance, and after spending everything, he became in need. This is big, being in need, a necessary point in life. Yet many hearts do not respond when in need. Instead, they go all the way to starvation, in such dire need financially that the only thing they can even find to eat is canned beans or worse. In need, hurting, wanting, in pain, depressed, ashamed, until we are finally broken. Then we resort to God and see that at least if we gave our allegiance and our devotion back to God, we could get out of the pig pen of obesity, overweight, bulimia, etc. God has created husband and wife and parent-child relationships on earth to symbolize how He feels about us. They are there solely to demonstrate lessons about Him. Anyone can understand the emotions that a jealous husband has when another lover takes his precious beloved away. Just watching a movie about that can get us all crying. What about a mother devastated because the child she loves has run away with the wrong crowd and sold his soul to the devil? I'll bet a movie like that could get us all teary-eyed too. Now, how do you feel if the adulterous wife finally comes back to her devastated husband, or the child comes back to being obedient to the desperate mother? Who do you think created the emotions you just felt? Well, it's your jealous God who has known you before you were born and who created you to be with Him for eternity with sincere appreciation of what you're given. You cannot be in the house with God and in the pig pen at the same time. The story of Hosea in the Old Testament is a story of a prophet whom God had live out what the Israelites, His children, were doing to him. God had Hosea take a prostitute for a wife. She then left him for other lovers. Again, He made Hosea take her back, and then she left again. Can you imagine how painful the story is? This story is about the punishment for running after other lovers and false gods. Notice how God puts thorn bushes in your way when you run after food. Sometimes you chase after it, and still it is tasteless and you're not satisfied. Now look at the beautiful words that God has here for the repentant person. Therefore, I am going to allure her. I will lead her into the desert and speak tenderly to her. There I'll give her back her vineyards, and will make the valley of trouble a door of hope. There she will sing as in the days of her youth, as in the day she came out of Egypt. In that day, declares the Lord, you will call me my husband. You will no longer call me my master. I will remove the names of Baals from her lips.
no longer will their names be invoked. Let me stop right there, because that is the promised land that I'm talking about, where God removes you from this desire for food. Now listen to some more of the promises that God will give you. Quote, "In that day I will make a covenant for them with the beasts of the field and the birds of the air and the creatures that move along the ground. Bow and sword and battle I will abolish from the land, so that all may lie down in safety. I will betroth you forever. I will betroth you in righteousness and justice, in love and compassion. I will betroth you in faithfulness, and you will acknowledge the Lord." Is this not beautiful? God is going to make you sing after the days of trouble. He is going to make you come out of Egypt, and you're going to sing. He is going to remove this desire to overeat or this love from food from your lips. He is going to make a covenant with you, and he is going to abolish all your battles and trouble. Can you imagine any more beautiful imagery than God loving us as a man loves his wife? Listen to this quote about Israel after they had run from God again. Quote, "Return, O Israel, to the Lord your God. Your sins have been your downfall. Take words with you and return to the Lord. Say to him, forgive all our sins and receive us graciously, that we may offer the fruit of our lips. Assyria cannot save us. We will not mount war horses. We will never again say, our gods, to what our own hands have made. For in you the fatherless find compassion. I will heal their waywardness and love them freely, for my anger is turned away from them. I will be like the dew to Israel. He will blossom like a lily, declares the Lord." It's not until after the spanking that we return. It is amazing how it takes pain and punishment for the attention and devotion of man to turn back to God. How do you personally know when someone loves you? How do you know who your friends are? Well, think about it. It's by the time that they spend with you. Psalms 121 makes it clear about how much time God spends on us. Listen to this. Quote, "I lift up my eyes to the hills. Where does my help come from? My help comes from the Lord, the maker of heaven and earth. He will not let your foot slip. He who watches over you will not slumber. Indeed, he who watches over Israel will neither slumber nor sleep. The Lord watches over you. The Lord is your shade at your right hand. The sun will not harm you by day, nor the moon by night. The Lord will keep you from all harm. He will watch over your life. The Lord will watch over your coming and going, both now and forevermore." End of quote. A parent can take a lot of grief from his children, but he cannot take continual disobedience or rejection. How would you like it if you had plenty of money and food and love in your home, but your precious child kept wandering from house to house, up and down the street in the neighborhood, asking for money or for food or for love? How would that make you feel? Why have we grown to love food, or anything of this world for that matter? Because we have spent so much time or so many years, so much of our mind meditating on the food, thinking about it, planning it, looking for any excuse to go and get it, cooking it, reading about it and talking about it, talking about diets that you're currently on. Well, what did we say earlier? How do you know when someone loves you? They give you their time. How do we transfer once and for all this love for food from this false God to a love for a true God? Well, you give him your time. You meditate on his laws day and night. You talk to him. You plan being with him. You listen to him. You anticipate him. You put his words up on the refrigerator door. You read about him, spending every time eating the true food, which is every word that comes from the mouth of the Lord. Since your emotion follows the action, you'll have to act this way, and then you will have the same passion for him. But you can't give him one half. You've got to give him all. And as you know well by now, since he is a true God, he will take it back and give it all to you, plus much, much more. Again, the Bible says, "Taste me and see that I am good, says the Lord.
Yes, our God has so much passion for us. The evidence is everywhere around us. Open your eyes. He is right there with us. He is as close as to you as you will let Him be, and He cares more for you than you can comprehend. It is up to you now to break out of this cycle of idolatry. Stop the cycle of indulging yourself until you're obese, and learn to return your love and passion to your jealous God, whose name is Jealous. You will find yourself falling in love with Him and loving being out of the pig pen and at home with the Father. You cannot have it both ways. I repeat, you cannot be in the pig pen and at home with the ring and the robe and the fatted calf at the same time. So in summary, when you give God your time and recognize all the time and attention that He gives you, you will experience a fresh new path.

0: Greetings, everyone. We're back with the Way Down at Home audio lesson series, and we're in lesson number 5, and this is part 2, entitled The Whole Duty of Man. And now, here's Gwen.
1: There is an empty void in each of us that cannot be filled by earthly pursuits or cravings. And apparently this hole, this void in people, gets bigger and bigger. When you're searching for fulfillment and deep satisfaction in the wrong places, there will be no end to it, because earthly cravings do not fill you up. Not only will earthly cravings not satisfy, there will be no end to this yearning. You will never feel full. The more you satisfy head hunger with food, the more your head will want, and the deeper the pit in your heart. Jesus told the woman at the well, "I have water that you know not of, that you will never get thirsty again." There's only one pursuit that fills up this empty hole or void, and it's put in us at birth. King Solomon tried a lot of things out. Well, I've tried a lot of things out. So what's the answer? I love how King Solomon solves this maze of dead-end streets that we travel down here on earth. He studied it and came up with this answer found in Ecclesiastes chapter 12, verse 13. "Now all has been heard. Here is the conclusion of the matter. Fear God and keep His commandments, for this is the whole duty of man." Now, I have found this pursuit to be totally satisfying, but I have to admit that the world doesn't teach this, and even most of the religious institutions never get close to insisting on keeping God's commands, much less do they teach that this is the whole duty of man. You cannot fill up this empty feeling with anything else. You have been hungering and thirsting after taking care of, protecting, and indulging self, and at a certain age, you then extend this focus to your children, and then your grandchildren, to fill up that empty feeling. Some people go to material things, or sex, or power, or substance abuse. The cravings of sinful man, the lust of the eyes, and the boasting of what he has and does, comes not from the Father, but from the world, it says in 1 John. But if we could just see that the answer to all this is to hunger and thirst after righteousness, we would finally fill up this empty void. By this time, you've been practicing the concepts of Way Down at Home for a while, and you've waited for a real clear hunger, a long-awaited hunger, and you've finally gotten there. You're now savoring what you eat and drink, and the next thing you know, you're 5 bites into an entree, and you've had 1.5 of a roll and 8 grapes, and you feel full. You're very skilled by now. You know that this is a test, and you look toward heaven and say, "Oh, come on, God, you've got to be kidding. You're not going to stop me here, are you? I haven't eaten anything. Are you trying to starve me? That's asking too much. I don't know if I can do this." Well, what a dilemma. It is hard. But if you know and focus on the jewels or the rewards of obedience and deep, complicated, painful state of disobedience, it won't be so difficult. Look at all the ways of escape God provides. Open up your eyes today and look for the hand of God. He will provide a unique and creative way of escape for you when you get into this battle. 1 Corinthians 10, verse 12 says, "No temptation has seized you except what is common to man. And God is faithful. He will not let you be tempted beyond what you can bear. But when you're tempted, He will also provide a way out so that you can stand up under it." So watch for His hand. The phone may ring, the food may burn or drop on the ground if you're not really hungry. You better believe that the Heavenly Father is very attentive to your every need and is desperately trying to provide a way of escape for you so that you will be obedient to Him. Hebrews chapter 11, verse 6 says, "And without faith it is impossible to please God, because anyone who comes to Him must believe that He exists and that He rewards those who earnestly seek Him." When you obey and stop at 5 bites of the entree and the 8 grapes, just trust Him. 2 hours later, He'll reward you with hunger. He not only provides a way of escape, but He will send rewards when you're obedient. And it feels good. But it feels good because you got your will out of the way and you obeyed His wonderful will. If you obey, He will live in your heart. His personality or spirit will rule. And self-control, Peace and love will take over. The result is a thinner, more powerful, and happier you. Humility is expecting nothing from anyone, not even God. I learned that God did not want me to expect anything from anybody. You can ask, but don't expect, and only look to Him for everything. If I didn't get it, that was by His hand. If I got it, well, He provided. We don't deserve to even breathe, much less ask for more. At first it may seem coincidental that you get a jewel when you're obedient. But the obedience and reward start coming so hand in hand that you know where they're coming from. He gives back more than you can ever give Him. Psalms 18 verse 24 says, "The Lord has rewarded me according to my righteousness, according to the cleanness of my hands in His sight." This is an extremely personal God. He puts the desires in your heart and then He wants to fill them up. But we're so busy indulging ourselves that He doesn't get to do it. Many people have never let God play the role of God. We are gods, or so we think. But consult Him and obey Him with this food. None of this is going to work unless you are willing to take the first step and obey Him first, then stay focused on Him. This passage in Philippians 2, verse 5, tells us the ultimate reward for pure obedience. Quote, "Your attitude should be the same as that of Christ Jesus, who being in the very nature God, did not consider equality with God something to be grasped, but made Himself nothing, taking the very nature of a servant, being made in human likeness, and being found in appearance as a man, He humbled Himself and became obedient to death, even death on a cross. Therefore God exalted Him to the highest place and gave Him the name that is above every name, that at the name of Jesus every knee should bow, in heaven and on earth and under the earth, and every tongue confess that Jesus Christ is Lord, to the glory of God the Father." We obey Him because we fear Him and love Him. Jesus hung on a cross for 6 hours, but then by day 3 was raised from the grave. A short death, then an eternity of power and authority and lordship. Wow! We can never outgive the Father we get to serve. It's such an opposite world that we live in. I suppose God didn't want us to get too bored down here, and He gave us mysteries all along the way. It keeps us on our toes to realize that God calls us to do just the opposite of what we think we ought to do or what the world tells us we should do. As we discussed earlier in this tape, going after worldly pursuits seems okay. It seems so natural. But we don't realize that this pull that the world has is such a subtle, strong, magnetic pull. We don't even know we have become victims of worldly pursuits. Before we know it, we're trying to impress people or running up our credit cards or subtly prejudiced against people who don't look and dress exactly like we do. We find ourselves choosing friends that might not have godly pursuits, and that gets us off the path of the cross, and we didn't even realize it was happening. We have all been down the worldly roads of what we should be on. If we don't stop, however, and come to a complete halt and realize that happiness is not down the dead-end street, we find ourselves on an expressway. We don't stop long enough to register how uncomfortable we are, and we blame the uncomfortableness on the wrong things. Stay in the Word of God, and you'll see what you're doing is wrong. We really don't even like to try and figure out all this opposite world stuff. We notice when we do slow down that something is really wrong with our life. We try to solve this by getting even busier so that we never have time to think about it again. Another group of people know something is wrong and decide to run to friends or advisors who only tell them what they want to hear. Lifestyles of hanging around the people who are headed down the same dead-end street you are, the ones who encourage the counsel you want to hear, could last until the day you die, unless by the grace of God your eyes are opened. I'm afraid that many of us would continue down the wrong path until it's too late in spite of warnings. You can thank God right now that the pain of overweight has gotten your attention. The more we are focused on what the world wants, the stronger the magnetic pull until the point that you cannot pull yourself away. Let's talk about the truth for a minute. The truth is that worldly pursuits are eating up our attention and our money and our valuable time, causing us to neglect our God and His children, people in real need, and our own families, His perfect will for our lives. Our spiritual life is dying, and God could eventually give us over to our own wills. In other words, we are simply missing the purpose for our lives. Many of us have been using the wrong mindset for making decisions. We can usually tell when we're physically driving down the wrong side of the expressway. Why can't we see the wrong side of this spiritual expressway? Why don't we want to see it? Well, it's scary, but our own deep, misdirected love is blinding. That is why you must stay awake, close out the world, and open up all spiritual senses, spiritual eyes, ears, and touch. We are spiritual beings experiencing a human experience, not just humans just touching the edge of a spiritual world. Speaking of confusion, that was the description of the Pharisees. They were very disturbed by Jesus' teachings. They didn't have a clue whether the teachings were from Satan or from God. Why couldn't they see that these words were straight from God, the God of the universe? The people who were seeking God kept saying that Jesus spoke with authority or one authorized by God to speak. What is Jesus talking about when he says, "Those who have ears to hear, let him hear"? In John chapter 7, the Pharisees were wondering again where Jesus got his teachings from, since he had not studied at their school. Jesus answered in verse 16, "My teaching is not my own. It comes from

will that this opposite, confusing world will start to clear up and that God's will would be clear to us? The answer is yes. I know that it's true. The more you're living for God and just for the hereafter, decisions on how you handle things will become crystal clear. Now you see why some people can't see that they're headed down the wrong direction. Why? Because they don't choose to do God's will. They want to do their own will. But if you would repent, this veil would be lifted. 2 Corinthians 3, verse 16 says, "Whenever anyone turns to the Lord, the veil is taken away." The rich young ruler had done 50% right all his life. He got his relationship with mankind down pat, but his relationship with God was lacking. He was focused on earthly possessions, and therefore the path to salvation was clouded. Let's practice looking at a few opposite world scenarios, using the mindset that life is short and that love for God is our morning, noon, and night, and that this earth is a testing ground for our love for God. Let's start with your held back, difficult 10% area, which is indulgence with food. Many of you for years have believed the lie that overeating food makes you happy. We think happiness is sneaking down to the fridge when everyone else has gone to bed, and we think no one else sees us, and we believe this food comforts us and replaces a lost husband or a wife or a child. It calms us when our children have done something drastically wrong, or it is our friend when we're friendless. We think that we'll be sad if we have to give up this experience of planning and thinking about, discussing and making, baking and devouring our favorite recipes. Ah, but the real truth is just the opposite. It's 180 degrees the other way. This action is ruining your body, your testimony, your self-esteem, your social life, your marriage, and possibly your sex life. It hurts your joints and your kidneys and your physical heart and your arteries, and it's magnifying your depression. Think about it for a minute, even though it hurts. We're the masters of stuffing our feelings down very deep in our guts using a large supreme pizza. But I want you to stop and think. How do you feel when the sun comes up the next morning and you weigh more than you did the day before? And the day before that, the pants are tighter and the hope seems to be slipping away. Think hard, because it's only after facing reality that you will want to change. Now, which is happiness? You have a choice to keep going down the dead-end path and live in a pool of guilt, or you can fight the binge with all your might and your soul and your strength. Fight, I say, fight with all your might, knowing that there is an end to this war. Once we learn to rise above or die to our own wills, which is the biggest opposite world lesson ever. We think that doing our own will makes us happy, but it makes us miserable, and doing God's will is everything. Life and peace and happiness. Oh, it's opposite world. Our ways are not God's ways. That is why we're going to have to slow down and find them. Seek ye first the kingdom of God and his righteousness. Am I wearing out that phrase? I mean, who would have thought that if we had done exactly what the Word of God told us to do, return good and kindness for evil, give love and be gentle and leave the disciplining up to God, then we would find peace. Why didn't we see that earlier in our life? Why? Because most of us have been bent on trying it our way, following our own will first, which Satan highly endorses, by the way. When you know and live the truth will set you free. We've got to slow down. We've got to get our will out of the way so that we can see God's way and not live in the opposite world. We can't discuss in detail every opposite world situation, every irony in life, but allow me to surface a few more for you briefly. We think living simply is for the lazy and the poor. We think a new car will make us happy when there's nothing really wrong with the one we've got, or that the perfect job will make us happy. But no, it's not the job. It's living for God in any job that makes us happy. Again, we might feel sorry for someone on their deathbed, but think again, they're one step away from paradise. That would be like feeling sorry for some infant about to come through the birth canal. We feel so sorry for the physically ill, but really, when you stop and think about it, shouldn't we be horrified at the spiritual cancers and the spiritually clogged arteries? We really need hospitals for the spiritually ill. That should be our emphasis.
God is not down on the wealthy. Half of Proverbs tells how God blesses the righteous, adding no trouble to

0: do it. Yet God warns the rich to understand where their money came from. In James chapter 1, it says, "The brother in humble circumstances ought to take pride in his high position, but the one who is rich should take pride in his low position, because he will pass away like a wildflower. The rich man will fade away even while he goes about his business." In chapter 2, it says, "Listen, my dear brothers, has God not chosen those who are poor in the eyes of the world to be rich in faith and to inherit the kingdom he promised those who love him?" The Bible is full of this opposite world rhetoric. "Happy are the poor in spirit, for theirs is the kingdom of heaven. Blessed are those who mourn, for they will be comforted. Blessed are the meek, for they will inherit the earth." Listen to this one. "Blessed are those who hunger and thirst for righteousness, for they will be filled." Check that out. It didn't say, "Blessed are those who seek food after everyone has gone to bed, because they will be filled." No, it's opposite world. Here's another one. Sometimes we women get caught up in the wrong seminars, the how to build your self-esteem seminars, how to love yourself more classes. Yet the Bible teaches us that self-denial is the key to feeling good about yourself. Obedience, which is death to your will, when God has the opposite will, is the key to feeling good about yourself. Besides, if you would just think about it, you do love yourself. What are you going to a seminar for? After all, being so mindful of ourselves is the problem. Love is an action, and we dress ourselves, we buy for ourselves, we indulge ourselves, we like to sit around and feel sorry for ourselves. Where's the focus? If that's not love for ourselves, what is? Now take those actions and give them to God's kingdom or His children. Then you will like yourself. Don't take bad advice and just indulge yourself more to make you feel better. That's temporary and leaves a bad taste in the end. What about Matthew 16, verse 24? It says, "Then Jesus said to his disciples, 'If anyone would come after me, he must take up his cross and follow me. For whoever wants to save his life will lose it, but whoever loses his life for me will find it.'" Now, that's opposite world. We can't get that just by reading it. We're going to have to meditate on that one. We're going to have to live it. But Jesus said, "Do you believe me?" Belief is much, much deeper than just something up in your head. The information starts in your head, but then it drops into your heart. And belief is then physically manifested in your actions. If you believe the opposite world truths and the ironies, you will live them. Look at James chapter 2, verse 14. He's really talking about living what you believe. "What good is it, my brothers, if a man claims to have faith but has no deeds? Can such faith save him? Suppose a brother or sister was without clothes and daily food. If one of you says to him, 'Go, I wish you well, keep warm and well fed,' but does nothing about his physical need, what good is it? In the same way, faith by itself, if it is not accompanied by actions, is dead. But someone will say, 'You have faith, I have deeds. Show me your faith without deeds, and I will show you my faith by what I do.' You believe that there's one God? Good. Even the demons believe that and shudder. You foolish man, do you want evidence that faith without deeds is useless? Was not our ancestor Abraham considered righteous for what he did when he offered his son Isaac on the altar? You see that his faith and his actions were working together, and his faith was made complete by what he did. And the scripture was fulfilled that says, 'Abraham believed God, and it was credited to him as righteousness, and he was called God's friend.' You see that a person is justified by what he does, and not by faith alone." End of quote. Not only are we going to have to see these opposite world truths, we're going to have to start living them. Jesus made it clear to the Pharisees in John chapter 8, "If you hold to my teachings, you are really my disciples. Then you will know the truth, and the truth will set you free." Do you want to be free? Do you wonder why you're not free from food yet? Let's read on and take what applies. But the Pharisees answered Jesus, "We are Abraham's descendants, and we have never been slaves of anyone. How can you say that we shall be set free?" Jesus replied, "I tell you the truth. Everyone who sins is a slave to sin. Now a slave has no permanent place in the family, but a son belongs to it forever. So if the Son sets you free, you will be free indeed. God through Jesus sets our minds free so that we can focus on Him. People mistakenly think that just the presence of Jesus, just His coming to earth, set us free from sin. And that's partially true, but it's more than that. It is that Jesus came to earth and acted a certain way to get to the heart of the Father. If you believe in His ways enough to follow Him, then you will act the way He did. Then you will be set free from sin. Follow me, He said. Take up your cross and follow me. Act like me. Walk like me. I know how to walk to a cross and then be lifted up by God, not lift myself up and then later regret it. In 1 Peter 2, verse 21, it says, "To this you were called, because Christ suffered for you, leaving you an example that you should follow His steps. He committed no sin, and no deceit was found in His mouth." He left us an example. How clear does it get? This yearning to be free is what we are really looking for. It is such an opposite world out there. It is hard to understand what you should be doing unless you keep on reading about it. It is what transforms us. You get to where you crave the Word and eat it like food. It is the secret to life and to eternal life, but it is obviously must be mixed with the ingredient of wanting to do God's will above all else. You can read the Word all day long, but if you don't mix it first with surrendering your will to God in each area, then turning from sin, you won't be able to do a thing about your bondage. What kind of a person does God esteem? Well, the man after God's own heart was the shepherd boy and later the king, David. David constantly kept God's laws or rules for living in front of him, and he delighted in them because they worked. He knew that God had all the answers, and he kept God on his heart and mind at all times. He consulted God about everything. You must remember this major fact. Stay focused on God. Have you noticed that you listen to these tapes and they hit your heart, but then you forget them 2 days later? Or you listen to a tape again, and it's as if you have never heard it in your life? It was fresh again. This is because just as your stomach empties and you refill it, and then all the food is used up and it empties again and you have to go back and refill it, our hearts and our souls and our minds get empty also, and we have to go to God and fill this void again. He does fill it, and we have our cup overflowing, but it empties right back out so that we have to continually go to Him. Well, in conclusion, all of us have areas in our lives that we have given over to God, and some of us have areas that we've not given over to God, and we must do so. Once you get eating under His control, then God will surface something else, and it bubbles to the surface, and God will skim it off the top. Sometimes you feel like you're being skimmed to death by Him, I know. But hang in there while the potter is still molding the clay. When people wake up and find the opposite world truths, that thin eating makes them so happy and that flying above the food is so much fun, they never go back. I have tasted enough to see that it is true and that it is the path I'm now determined to take. But I had to slow down to find this path, the path less followed. It's not an expressway, and it really helped to surround myself with other people wanting the same path. In Hebrews chapter 11, verse 24, it says, "By faith Moses, when he had grown up, refused to be known as the son of Pharaoh's daughter. He chose to be mistreated along with the people of God, rather than to enjoy the pleasure of sin for a short time. He regarded disgrace for the sake of Christ more valuable than the treasures of Egypt, because he was looking ahead for his reward." We must look ahead and seek the kingdom and God's will versus worldly pursuits. Then one day you will wake up and it will no longer be opposite world. God's truth will be the only thing that is clear to you. Matthew 16, verse 24 says, "For whoever wants to spare his life will lose it. But whoever loses his life for me will find it." Remember, fear God and keep His commandments, for this is the whole duty of man.
1: Why can't he just see that
0: he's... Dear Heavenly Father, I pray that we never project, that we never blame other people, that we don't blame the food, that we don't blame the system, that we don't blame the stress, but God, that we learn to look inward and blame our own hearts.
2: Our own hearts wants to hang on to more food. And God, I just pray that you will help us to, in our struggles, to see when the scales are plateaued, that we're holding back, Father, on some food that you want. And Father, we just pray that you will help us to see those amounts of foods that you want us to give to you. And help us to be really happy giving you back those foods and making those sacrifices. Thank you so much for Jesus Christ that showed us how to die. Help us to see that life comes from death, that this is a wonderful religion, that Christianity is truly the way to go, that you are going to reward us. Give us that faith. Give us that joy, Father. Give us that peace in knowing that it is better to be rewarded by you than to reward ourselves. Father, I pray in the name of Jesus Christ that we will ignore the lies from Satan that ask us to save ourselves. To save ourselves from any pain, from any type of wanting that we want, that we should indulge ourselves, that no one else would do it. I pray in the name of Jesus Christ that we will stop listening to that lie and realize that you are the giver of things, that you are the indulger, you are the one that will give us everything back. Thank you for being the great I am. Thank you for owning it all. For being the banker, the financier, for being the giver of all passions, for being the giver of all emotions. Father, help us in all that we do to lay it all down before you and have a brand new passion for you and your ideas, to let you be the boss, let us be the employee, to realize that we came from nothing. And that nothing we will have in the end, that naked we came and naked we will go. Help us to understand this concept. Help us to understand that this is your temple, it's not ours, that we're not the boss, but you're the boss. Help us to understand that we're at best an employee and that we need to be under your authority. Lower our pride, get rid of our arrogance. Help us to see that sin is simply loving something on this earth more than you. And God, help us to see that we can all lay that down and that would really please you for us to turn and to repent. And all these things, we do pray in the name of Jesus Christ, who taught us how to die.

I was almost 11 pounds when I was born. I was always the biggest kid in class, kindergarten up. It was humiliating. All I heard were insults, and with that, you know, it was a lot of pain. My parents were both big, and so it was just, I guess, well, that's the way I was. You know, I was just going to be big. It just didn't feel right. It hurt, and, you know, spiritually, physically, emotionally, everything hurt. When I turned 18, I didn't go to church at all. I didn't want anything to do with it. I had a lot of anger. I was running to alcohol and running to drugs. The only thing I knew to do was to make people laugh, you know, whether it's making fun of myself or making fun of others. Because I just felt like this isn't right. Something just didn't feel right. And he was trying to fine-tune which drug would, I guess, numb me. It wasn't working. It was very, very crippling, the anger I had and the depression. I probably topped out at about 550. And I didn't really weigh myself. I went to college but dropped out quickly. I just did drugs. I was just constantly high, in bed, laying in bed, staying up all night. I didn't want to face my parents. I still lived at home. And that was the low point. It was just a very sad time. You know, I did not like myself a lot. I was looking in all the wrong places. There were a couple of times in my life where I did have a gun in my mouth and ready to end it all. I hated life. Marrying Maggie didn't do what I thought it was going to do. I thought that it was going to bring me out of the gutter, and it didn't. And we were both miserable, and we were headed towards divorce. I wanted to lose weight, but nothing worked. After taking Way Down Advanced and being in the Remnant Church, my life started changing. In 18 months, I'd lost 257 pounds.

0: his will. Oh. Happy, always doing his will. So amazing that we still have Maggie and Andy even here is just absolutely blows my mind. It's amazing that you guys are here, and it just what God has done in your life. And then the story continued. We were on, you know, up there in New York with Matt Lauer. And when did we meet? Y'all tell me that. Y'all remind me, because we met in what year?
1: Early 2003, end of 2002.
0: Okay.
1: When we first met.
0: And so that experience of the weight loss, what year was that?
1: That was definitely all of 03 into the first month of 04 was
0: okay.
1: When we were really getting off the majority of it.
0: Okay. Mm-hmm. Okay. And then, okay, so then as we all have been in the remnant, there's no one in here that doesn't come into the remnant and then you get retested. Abraham was 100 years old when he was, you know, tested again. You know, do you love me, God saying, more than your own son? Do you love me more than your own son? And praise God, Abraham passed that test. Praise God. But anyway, so y'all have been retested. And so tell me a little bit more about the retesting and everything else involved in that. Either one of you.
2: Okay, so obviously we've been here for a long time, 18 and a half years. And first of all, I want to say how grateful I am. And I'm trying not to cry, but there's so much gratitude in my heart to God first. And then to you, I have so much love in my heart for you because you've never given up on us, Glenn. If it's been a text you, we've checking in, it's always been love. I mean, I could lose literally a half a pound and she would just be like the biggest cheerleader and jump up and down. And I'm so grateful for that. It's always been God's love coming through you. It's never been judgmentalness or... you know, you've always said, just don't give up, just don't give up. And that's why we're still here. Because you, God didn't give up on us, and you didn't give up on us, and so many other people, you know, that God has used in our lives. So I'm so grateful to God to be on this stage, because there was a time where I didn't know if I ever would be again. And so that makes me very grateful to God first, and then grateful to you. So thank you. Thank you for never stopping to get up here faithfully, no matter what test, talk about testing. Abraham was tested, but we've watched you be really tested, and you make it look good.
0: Oh,
2: you really 100%. Do it.
0: That's sweet. Oh, that's sweet.
2: And even through a lot of my testing, has been coming, like, since I've came to Waydown, but God knew I couldn't handle it. So, like, before Waydown, like, I tried to kill myself. Like, I used to cut my wrist and from the pain. But, you know, the year we got into Waydown, I was told I would never have children. And so I started losing weight. I got pregnant. So I lost that first child at 7 months. And even then, you were there encouraging me. You weren't even in the state. And you got on the phone with me and just loved me through it. And fast forward, I lost my dad. Then I lost my sister. And then last year, God allowed during COVID for my mom to die. And that was so hard because it was like, I have four younger adopted brothers and sisters who are in their 20s. And I'm like the rock of my family. Because of this message, I can be, or I would have fallen apart. And, but through that all, again, you sent us food, you texted us, you were praying for us. Never have you given up on us, you know, you've loved us through everything, the good, the bad, and the ugly, you know? And so that was really so I kept my weight off. So I pretty much was pregnant three times from 2003 until I had my last child, Jacob, in 2007. And then so literally, like, so we went to the Today Show. I had just had our daughter, and I was all the way back down. Then we had our son, Jacob. That day, People Magazine called me. I mean, literally, I had just left the hospital. I was not skinny, and they wanted to interview us. And I was like, oh, my goodness. Like, but I knew it was such an opportunity for this truth to get out, for people to see that Waydown was the answer because it connected us to a relationship with God. And so went on to get that weight off. And so from 2007 till 2017, you know, I might have some times of going up maybe 10 or 20 pounds, maybe, and then I would go back down. But then in 2017, God allowed me to lose my job. And I then went to work in corporate America, which I had never done. So I went from working in a busy doctor's office, working, I even worked on, with a cleaning company on the weekends. Then I went to sitting all the time. Well, I didn't, even though everything I had been taught here, I did not cut back on my eating. Well, I wasn't as active. So what happened is the weight just started to come right back on. And now I look back and I know God did it to humble me, because there was some pride in my heart, you know, and you always encouraged me with that too. And I praise God that that weight did come back on, because that's what brought so much humility and kept me here fighting. And so it took 3 years. So from 2017 to 2020, I had gained about 100 pounds and I was miserable. So then my mom dies and I'm thinking, okay, both my parents were diabetics. There was heart disease. There was kidney failure. There was cancer. You name it, it's in my genes. And so I was like, God, if without this message, I don't stand a chance. And if I don't get this weight off, I'm just getting older. Those curses, I mean, I know you've made it clear. Deuteronomy 28, you've made the Bible clear to us. And so I was like, so we had a very serious discussion and we were like, okay, now is the time. And then Jacqueline Henry got up on a YCO and shared, you know, if I'm not going to do this now, I'm never going to do it. And those words were like a brick upside my head. And I was like, oh my goodness, you know, we can't say, well, we're too busy. We couldn't go anywhere. I mean, I was working at home. We couldn't go to church. We couldn't go anywhere. And so basically we just ran to God. And then we were texting you, just checking in, because we wanted to be 100% blameless. We're like, and we asked you to pray. And one thing I can say is when Gwen prays, things happen. And she's taught us that we can go to God and pray about anything. And so, I mean, it's, you know, even through those really hard things and losing my mom, it's been a fight. It hasn't been easy, but I'm grateful. That's why I'm still here. If God made it easy, you know, it's like you've always taught us, if he made it easy, I might run back and it might be too easy for me to go back. I might give up, you know, and I've watched people walk away from way down. I've watched people say things about you that weren't true, and it breaks my heart because I know it is not true. You know, we had the most amount of weight to lose of anybody I've known, and never once has there been a second of judgment or even disappointment, like we let you down or we let, you know, it was always love. No, you know, you would always just be like, don't give up, baby. Don't give up, you know. I'm praying for you. I love you guys. And it was so genuine. And so these tweets that you're sending out, these messages you're sending out from the stage, please don't stop. Please. Because they're what's changed my heart. And they're why I'm still here.

0: Truly, truly. Oh my God. God has done a beautiful work. The humility in you both. I'm just like, this is honestly the most beautiful thing that's been said on the stage in a long time. Thank you very much. And I mean it with all my heart. I mean, I just, I love everybody in here. I don't want someone to think, well, I haven't personally texted her, but you can. And, you know, most people have, I think, at some time or another. But I don't think I brought it back on stage, but, you know, I kept our thread. And I look back and, I mean, it was beautiful the way you guys were. Okay, so, you know, during that time, what was beautiful is y'all would always kind of like push a restart button. And you'd push a restart button, and then it'd kind of fade away or whatever. But this time I went, oh my word. They started texting me kind of March-ish a little bit, but I mean, like literally seriously in April and all that. And a year ago, and I looked up and it was August. I said, they're still going for it. They're not going backwards. And then it went to September and October. And, you know, I've got texts several times from each month. And I just, you know, good morning, Gwen. We're just checking in. We want to be transparent. And here's where we are. And so y'all tell them what's happened in 1 year.
1: A lot of good, a lot of weight loss. Just a lot of, you know, humbling with, you know, deaths in the family, humbling with injuries in the house. You just, God has shown me the older I get. I'm 43, I'll be 44. Just how much this world doesn't matter and how much the worries of this world don't matter. And the only thing that can save us is God. And, you know, you're the one that has always taught us how to fight, always been our cheerleader. But it's, I didn't even know there was a spiritual battle before this this place. I didn't know that I could choose to do right. I didn't know that I could fight. And you're kind of like our spiritual sensei. You know, you taught us how to the right moves, you know. You taught us death blows, you know. But all kidding aside, I mean, it's been a beautiful year amidst so much chaos in the world. And it's still continuing. I keep learning. I keep getting humbled and keep changing. And I'm convinced, you know, there is nothing else to do. There's nothing else to do with these lives we've been given than to live for God.
0: That's a beautiful answer to a question that I thought you might have just like said something about, you know, that you've lost 60 and she's lost 30.
2: Almost 30.
0: Right at 30. And yet you gave a much deeper, a beautiful answer there, Andy. That's beautiful. Wasn't that beautiful? So truly what was more important to you was your spiritual walk and your relationship with God.
1: Truly was, because in the past, you know, you can get so bogged down and worried about the weight loss and, oh, I went up half a pound today and tomorrow I'm down a pound. You know, it's just like too consuming to just think about that. And it's, yeah, that was the difference my heart and mine was set on. I just want to get close to God. And it literally, that just came off. He puts that spirit in you then to get convicted and to want to reach out, to want to help, you know. And it's been a great year.
0: It's been a great year. So we were adding it up back there, and it's like you've lost over a pound a week, and you've lost just in under. But the joy of that, the joy and the encouragement to everybody out there that have, like, you know, that have been ready to give up or ready to go to diets. They're ready to, you know, try manipulating the food. But, you know, I know enough about your year that y'all were, you told me you were really, the more you listened, the more it convicted. And the more convicted you are, the more weight you lose. And so people go, why would people listen to those tapes? It's because it's rare to find someone that's convicting you of personal responsibility. And Way Down was founded. I mean, everybody kept calling it revolutionary because it wasn't out there. It was behavior modification. There were a lot of psychologists out there, but there was, you know, psychologists, psychiatrists, people that would perhaps be involved in behavior modification, but no one had connected it to, God. And so I was a pioneer in that, and I didn't really know that because I was a dietitian, and I didn't read psychology, and I didn't know what behavior modification really was except for just a small amount of it. And I certainly didn't have a psychology degree, but what you learned was that you needed to not go through seminary. You needed to have an open childlike heart for God. And so when I saw that it was hunger and fullness, and that does come back into my degree, but my degree didn't teach that, not at all. That wasn't in the books at all. It was the food's fault, and I got 7 years of that, 7 years of studying the food. And boy, I knew that food. I knew every chemical in it and everything and good foods. And I actually started Michael and Elizabeth off on quite a regimen of no foods, and they couldn't touch this sugar or couldn't do this, you know, in the beginning. And but I was developing in the process of like really studying. It just fascinated me that cows could sit there and just munch on grass all day and then make calcium rich milk, and yet none of the books touch that, and not one book gave credit to God. And so I became this humongo believer in that we were marvelously made, and that when he said, do not worry about what you should eat or what you should drink, and of course that's referring to getting to eat at all, and you know that we're going to even have any food that day because we're so poor. But at the same time, when Jesus pronounced all foods clean, it wasn't, but I knew that from just following peanut butter and jelly as it goes down and what happens to peanut butter and jelly, you know. I mean, of course, we were told when we swallowed watermelon seeds that they would come out your ear. And I mean, we didn't quite know the exact digestive process as children. But the more I studied the digestive tract and the layers of protection, that nothing can even get in you unless the body has, there's a wall, there's a magic wall there, large and small intestines. And the walls of it have this layer, and it is enzyme specific. It is literally specific for the molecule it wants. And so it has a carrier. Each one has a little taxi cab. And this taxi cab picks up only specific nutrients or specific things that you swallow. So that when you eat mud pies, it probably won't pick up mud. You know, the mud's going to go right through you. And that's a good thing, right? I mean, when your kids tend to bend over and pick up and taste the world. And so, you know, knowing that the acidity of the stomach is at a 1.5, it's like battery acid. It will literally shred and kill anything in there. Just about everything is so acidic that it's killing almost everything you could possibly, you know, bacteria or whatever. And but then as soon as it gets past the stomach, then the gallbladder and all the there, it's basically all the different enzymes that are coming out are a base, and so it takes acid and then it makes it neutral right there at the base of the stomach as it enters the duodenum. So you've got all this basic stuff going through, but all these enzymes are thrown on it to break it into smaller parts, but the little taxi cabs are in that wall. And so some things can get across that you might not want. So what happens if something gets across the wall that you shouldn't have eaten? Well, it then goes into a separate circulating system. There's a lot of capillaries on top of the gut. And it goes through a separate system, and it goes into like a portal vein, meaning liver. It's going to go up to the liver. The liver is this chemical factory. It's just tons of, you know, enzymes and, you know, chemicals in there. And it takes everything you've eaten. It turns it into what you need, which is basically, it's like gasoline for the car. I mean, you need a little bit of oil and some other things, but it mainly just wants carbohydrates. It just wants, so if you just happen to eat the carbohydrate, it can go through the tongue and into the bloodstream. You eat some of it will go through the walls, but what it really, really wants for 90% of what you do is it wants, and a little bit of protein. I mean, you may have to, you know, grow a little bit more hair and fingernails and a little bit more muscle as they're atrophying away. But for the most part, you know, a chicken leg or something. You don't need a whole lot of protein. You need that energy. And so, you know, God makes most food have carbohydrates in it. So, you know, God's given you what you need, and the liver then takes so that when they pull my blood tonight, and I pulled your blood, and I pulled your blood, and we analyze it, well, how come our blood all looks the same, but we all ate a different diet? It's because you don't have to worry about what you should eat or drink. I mean, stop it. Stop that. Now, if you're overeating, I can't promise you anything, because you're messing up your liver. You're messing up, I mean, you're having to transport. You starve yourself and then you do this, or you do these weird diets, low carbohydrate or high carbohydrate, and you do all these weird things and eliminate foods and stuff like that, and you don't go by what your body's calling for. And, you know, and you can tell, you just keep the variety going. I could tell I really wanted a carrot the other day. I mean, the carrot was so sweet. I mean, it's just really neat how God will make it match to your body's needs. And it's a beautiful thing, so that we don't have to worry about all that. We don't have to worry about the scales. If you're using hunger and fullness, you're going to go down. You don't have to. If you have a lot of weight to lose, you know, the main thing I want the scales for is to show that you're not lying to yourself, because we lie to ourselves all the time. I mean, name one time that you've ever walked by a mirror that you were not holding in your stomach. And then you walk past the mirror and you let it go. What we see in that mirror is not always actually reality. And that's why sometimes somebody sends us a photograph and we get it bigger and we go, that's me? Oh my gosh. That, you know, so we're wanting to know, what do we really look like? You know, what have we really done before God? Have we glorified Him? And, so just truth sets you free. So I'm going to say my theory on Maggie and Andy Sorrells, and what a couple. My theory is going to be that y'all didn't listen to lies. You saw love. You saw that was love. Love here, love from God, and therefore you knew that God had not given up on you. And that the church, the people, the saints, you know, a bruised reed, Jesus would not step on. A smoldering wick, He would not blow out. Smoldering wick. And there's smoldering wicks around the world. And, you know, we're to be Christ-like and kind and non-judgmental and very gentle in our teaching, as we're trying to show others. If we have a message to get to other people about how they should be living, it should be most merciful, because you've been extended so much mercy. And so I pray that God only gives me more of it, but I know that it is truly in my heart. It's truly in my heart that I I love everyone seeking God, and I know that it's not over. It's just not over till it's over. There's a chance for everybody. There's a chance for everybody. And so 60 and 30, I mean, how does it feel?
1: I feel great. I'm able to, now that it's warming up, I'm able to play any type of sports, at least try to. I'm not saying I'm good, but there for a long time, I didn't even want to. It's just the extra weight just drug down on me. I just wanted to stay indoors more, but now I love getting out and, you know, it's life is becoming life again, and especially now that some of these restrictions are easing up, hopefully, you know, it's going to be an awesome year. You know, last year was awesome. This is going to be an awesome year. That's this life in this church. It just keeps getting better if we are willing to do the work. If we're willing to do our part, you know, God is so merciful and loving, and you have been great and always been here. You know, I can't say it enough, but you're always supporting us, never judging us. So if anybody out there thinks she is or thinks anything negative, you need to check yourself first, you know, before you, you know, look at someone who's just trying to love you.
2: Yes, and just trying to get us to a relationship with God. And one thing that I had mentioned to you before, but one thing I love is your the new journals you made. And, you know, you talked about, I think it was at the rally, how, you know, just take the journal, like, look at it. You know, you may have a week that you go up, but look at it as a whole, you know? And so I think we got ours at the end of February. And so, I mean, I'm still filling it out, but I literally counted up. I've lost 9 pounds since I got that.
0: Wow.
2: And I mean, there were times that I went up, but see, before, what would I do? I would be discouraged. I would want to quit. Even if I gained half a pound, I mean, it was ridiculous, but because you said that, I was like, okay, no, Gwen said it might go up again. Actually, you were like, okay, it's probably going to go up again. But guess what? It's going to come back down. And
0: yes,
2: hopefully it's not going to be higher than it was. And that's the truth. Like, it's not. Even though it might go up a little bit, then you go down more, then it might go up a little bit, but you're still not as high as you were before, you know? And then overall, you're netting weight loss, you're bearing fruit, you know? And so that's been so encouraging. So, that's been huge. And then being in classes, I get the honor of doing a local class here with Heather Higgins and a bunch of our friends. And even people Zoom in. There's some saints from Alabama that Zoom in. And then Beth Smiley from Ohio. And it's so much fun. And I'm going to tell you, Gwen, like, this class, like, I haven't felt this fire in my soul like this class probably since Revolution. Like, because
0: wow,
2: just being, you know, I mean, if it, you know, especially when you're busy, it's good to have the Facebook classes. Don't get me wrong at all. But being able to have this class, and like some of them are Zooming in, so they're not here. So it's not an excuse, you know, because you can still have that. But we just finished week 3, and as a class, we're already down 60 pounds.
0: Wow.
2: So it is wow, like so encouraging. And so, and that was back from 2005. And the message hasn't changed. You're still saying the same thing. You're still encouraging us. Even in there, you're on that road out in the desert and you're like, are you thinking about giving up? No, come along. You know, it's like she's been saying it the whole time. And so, the one thing I would say is if there's anybody out there and you could have gained 5 pounds back, you could have gained 100 pounds back. Whatever it is, don't give up, because we are proof that if you keep fighting, you're going to get it right again. And it's going to feel so much better. And the answered prayers, oh my goodness, Gwen, we've been here 18 and a half years. And I would hear you say, no, you might not understand, you know, like, are you really, like, every prayer? Like, even especially since January of this year, it blows my mind, like, to the point that it makes me weep. Because, like, I will pray things that I think there's no way it's going to happen. And then bam, it's answered.
0: Ugh.
2: And so I'm just like, that's the connection. That's how I know it's different than it's ever been before. Cause I've had answered prayers before, but like literally to where like I mean, we're pulling up to a light that usually takes 5 minutes to turn green. And before I even get out in the name of Jesus Christ, which you taught us to pray because it's from the Bible, before I even get it out of my mouth, it's turned green. And I'm like, God, really? Again? Like, you know, it's just, it blows my mind. And thank you. So that's all stuff you've taught us. I went to church my whole life. Whole life. I was 500 pounds in a church. And when I joined Way Down, do you know what my friends told me? They were afraid for me. I was 500 pounds. They were afraid for me for joining Way Down. And all I can think of is they were like, you're the best Christian we know and you're leading everyone to Jesus. And I'm thinking, well, what Jesus am I leading them to? Mm-hmm. I'm not free. I mean, I'm cutting myself. I'm 500 pounds. I mean, sure, I could check off. I didn't drink alcohol. I didn't smoke. I didn't like do any of that stuff, but I was 500 pounds and nobody ever loved me enough until I heard you talk on Way Down. Nobody mm-hmm. ever loved me enough to say, that was an idol. You weren't saying, well, you're fat. No, you were saying you're filling your heart up with an idol. You're running to something like, you know, I never did drugs, but food was my drug. Mm-hmm. That's what I did, you know? And so, just thank you. Thank you. I cannot thank you enough for being a vessel for God Almighty. And you never give up. Even when there are times that we would understand if you gave up. I mean, I would. I know the battle that, I know the testing we get, and I know it's way 10 million times harder for you. And so, thank you, because when you think it's not making a difference, we're proof that it's making a difference. So thank you.
3: You certainly are proof. Thank you. Well said.

0: Hey everybody, welcome to Life with Gwen and Joe. My beautiful wife Gwen, I'm Joe. And today our show is going to be about
1: humility before God and staying humble before God. So thanks for joining us. Stay tuned for more.

0: Hey everybody, it's Life with Gwen and Joe, my beautiful wife Gwen, I'm Joe, and today's show is a very special show. We're going to talk about humility and what God expects of us in humility, and I love this topic because, you know, our Lord and Savior Jesus Christ, He was born in humility, He lived in humility, and He died in humility, and I think that's a very powerful message for us.
1: Definitely. And so, you know, today it is pretty right now, but we have just gone through a very serious morning here in Middle Tennessee. Tell them what happened, Joe.
0: Well, like Gwen said, it's a beautiful day outside, but last night a tornado touched down here in Middle Tennessee and cut a 50-mile path through Nashville and off to the east towards Cookeville. And there are many fatalities, many people still missing, there are children missing, and I can't imagine the horror of something like that happening. The reality of watching a child go missing, one of your family members going missing or being killed by something like that, terrifying.
1: Yes, I mean, some of the pictures that we've just seen, it went through neighborhoods, airports, you know, they were finding people up in trees right now in Cookeville, just in the last few minutes at the hospital. 16 people that they did bring in have passed away. So we're in a very prayerful mood right now and just so sober before God. God gives life, God takes away. But if we have the expectation that we're going to have another day, the Bible teaches us and warns us not to feel that way. So let's read from James.
0: Chapter 4, verses 14 through 16. Why? You do not even know what will happen tomorrow. What is your life? You are a mist that appears for a little while and then vanishes. Instead, you ought to say, if it is the Lord's will, we will live and do this or that. As it is, you boast and brag. All such boasting is evil. And we're here, and then the Lord can literally change our lives.
1: That's right.
0: In an instant.
1: I mean, He definitely created us, and we're gone. We see that in insects and things like that. We don't think anything of it, that they may live for just a few days and then and be gone, like some of the beetles that come up every 12 years here in Nashville, and then they live for 45 days, and that's the end of their life. Or a lot of insects are just seasonal. They come for the year, and then they're gone. I mean, it's all kind of animals have a very short life, and our lives may seem long, and so people try to get away with things and try to live it up, so to speak, before they really humble themselves before God. But boy, how beautiful it is to stay humble. And like you say, I can't even imagine if you're not ready for that on a daily basis, what to wake up. And, you know, this was in the middle of the night. I heard the thunder and the lightning last night. I never heard a siren go off, but this was, of course, north of us. But the tornado stayed on the ground longer than I've ever heard of in my life and just kept going for mile after mile after mile on the ground.
0: Gracie Hanna had some video footage of, and she was up at night taking a picture of the sky, and the surge of lightning in this footage. I mean, usually we think of a lightning bolt that comes down and it kind of vanishes. This was a surge of lightning that just kept going, and it, you know, it was like God was coming down right there. It was impressive,
1: right.
0: But terrifying.
1: It was a definition of the wrath of God. So I don't know. I think all of us, you know, just stopping, and it's better to be in the house of mourners than it is the house of people, I guess, partying or whatever. You know, we got up today and we talked about fasting today.
0: You know, fasting for me, when you have that sense of hunger and your body's depleted like that, it really, for me, it makes me more spiritually sensitive. It kind of puts me more in touch with what God wants from me, and being in that state of mind and in that physical state really lends itself to being more connected to God, and you know, my prayers seem to be deeper and more serious. And so fasting for me is a really good thing to put me in a good place with God, and to really put me in touch with what God expects of me on a daily basis.
1: I definitely pray more when I'm fasting. You're crying out to God to help you, just to get through the hunger pains and all that. So it is truly something that gets us down on our knees and up toward God.
0: Carrying on with the theme of humility, Romans 12:3, "For by the grace given me, I say to every one of you, do not think of yourself more highly than you ought, but rather think of yourself with sober judgment in accordance with the measure of faith God has given you." And, you know, humility to me is the base level, the platform for doing the will of God. Jesus lived in humility. I always go to that. He was such a humble man, and his life was this humble existence, and he lived in grace. And I think by humility is the prerequisite kind of to being in that place in your life.
1: I agree with that. That's beautiful. I do think about Christ, how he could have, when I think about how much power, how much money, how much resources, who he was, how much position he had, like way over everyone. He was far richer, far more powerful, far more connected to the resource of everything. And then when Satan came in and tempted him with all of the earth and all the power and all the money, and to be able to command anything, to be able to turn it into food or whatever he wanted, any kind of

0: He could have been riding in a chariot, but
1: right.
0: he rode around on a donkey.
1: A donkey or by foot?
0: In humility.
1: Yeah.
0: And, you know, I come from an industry. I spent many years in an industry that that I saw a lot of arrogance, a lot of pride, a lot of ego in the entertainment industry. And not to mass generalize, there's a lot of good people everywhere. But in that particular industry, I saw so much pride and lack of humility. Oftentimes, people that are in the performing arts, you know, my acting coach, the late and great Sal Dano, used to speak about a pedestal performer or a podium performer. A pedestal performer is one who's impressed with their own self-importance. They're after publicity. They want public acclaim. They are waiting for accolades. And a podium performer, and I see Gwen as a podium person who literally just wants to do good work, to create a catharsis with people based in truth and based in emotion, and do a good job for the sake of the job itself, for the sake of the word of God in your instance. And oftentimes I would see people's motivation in that business to see their name up in lights, and they want all the publicity they can get. And we used to talk about that in class, how that's really an improper motivation when you're talking about doing the arts versus just doing a good job. Mm-hmm. And so I'm very aware of both sides of that. And I myself had to really keep myself in check, because that industry and the publicity element of that industry can be very seductive and very kind of hypnotizing. So you really have to kind of ask yourself, what is my true motivation for wanting to be in the public eye? You know,
1: mm-hmm.
0: You're definitely tested.
1: Oh,
0: for sure.
1: Goodness. So I know you were, that was the reason why so much of it that you said, you know, at some point I'm giving that up. And I know a lot of people that have given it up. They were in all kinds of industries where things like that test them, and they've chosen God. Life's short. I mean, life is short. We do not know when our next breath is. We don't know. I mean, last night was very sobering. I know it's very sobering for everyone in this area, and so we're just grateful. I do know that one of my favorite verses is Psalm 75.
0: Psalm 75, verses 6 and 7. No one from the east or the west or from the desert can exalt a man. But it is God who judges. He brings one down, he exalts another.
1: So, and it says that he exalts the humble. So that's our message for today. I mean, just for us to stop for a moment and think about, you know, am I humble or am I boastful? Am I proud? Am I planning my life out without God and thinking I deserve another day and I'm going to live tomorrow? Or are you sober and you think, you know, I don't know if I'm going to even live tomorrow. I need to live this day for God. And,
0: amen, darling.
1: And only God can lift us up. And only God lifts up a man. It's God. So if there's someone lifted up, it was God. If somebody is, you know, humbled, it's God. And I know that sometimes he allows evil to be lifted up. Satan is there, you know, asking for that. But if they're being lifted up in a immoral way, that's not God. We know that's Satan. And that's going to come to a bitter, bitter, devastating end. So I want to live for God and pray for us. We're going to try to fast today and fast for God and the glory of God. And, you know, praying for all these people out there that have been hurt, and we're praying for you know, God to show all of us what he's trying to say to mankind.
0: And we pray in Jesus' name for those people and those families whose lives were affected and devastated last night with the tornadoes here in Tennessee. Just ask God to uplift those people, and you never know what day is going to be your last day. Those people went to bed last night probably not imagining what was just about to happen. And so it's a good message for all of us to stay humble and to put God first. Thank you for joining us.

0: Love y'all. Father God, we just ask you to send the Holy Spirit to comfort these people in their time of need. Our hearts go out to them and their families. Let their loved ones gather around them and give them some type of peace in the middle of all this destruction. Let the officials and the doctors and all those people do their best work to help those people who survived but were injured. And we just ask you to be with us right now in prayer so that they somehow can get through this with the least amount of grief as possible.
1: Dear God, we know how hard it is on you to interact with all of us to try to get our attention. And I pray that not one thing that you have allowed to happen here in this devastation is ignored. I pray in the name of Jesus Christ, God, that what you've allowed, and when your wrath does finally show, that it wakes the world up to what they need to get right. God, we're running out of time, and Father, I pray that you wake the world up to make sure that they're getting everything right before you. And this is our prayer in Jesus' name. Amen.
0: Amen.
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0: What an awesome spring we are having. I know a lot of people around the world, it's still snowing, but God has blessed us here with a beautiful, beautiful, another beautiful day. Rainy, but we love it. And So we've got some announcements.
1: Yes, there's so many exciting things happening in the office, and we always need your prayers because we're always trying to make things so simple for someone to get this truth and have their life transformed. So that is our goal. We're trying to get down to where you just click it and you're in your class. And you click it and you're in your class. So there's going to be a lot of, I feel like Gwen's always been on the edge of technology. And she's always pushed the envelope. A lot of times she would have ideas and like just webcasting and things like that years ago. And we had to learn how to do it ourselves because she would always be like a little bit step ahead before something was maybe standardized in the tech world. So we're really pushing to make stuff so easy to get into your class. If you have a friend that wants to take the basics class, just the basics class, we're going to make that so easy. So Waydown's about to become super easy to sign up for and to take your class. The app is going to look terrific. Everything's going to be so easy to share with your neighbor. And so it's just also,
0: just keep praying.
1: Just keep in prayer as we make all these decisions and keep Gwen in prayer as she's lifting all of us, kind of keeping us all up going and just guiding. And she's the hardest worker, so she's out there.
0: Trust me. Anyway, I'm very thankful. No. You guys, y'all are doing it.
1: Yeah.
0: You're doing it. Okay, we're supposed to have a show though tonight, right, aren't we? There's hundreds and hundreds of TV shows, and I'm kind of running out of ideas.
1: I know. Maybe an idea will come to us. It's raining.
0: I know. I know. And that's why we kind of underdressed for tonight.
1: Yeah, I didn't want to get wet.
0: No. Yeah. We're out of outfits.
1: Yeah.
0: Besides ideas.
1: Yeah.
0: I know it's spring. Help me out.
1: Buttercup, spring flowers, spring break?
0: Break.
1: Spring break?
0: What about that? That's a great idea. Let's talk about spring break tonight.
1: Just can't you?
0: Let's do it. We can do this tonight.

0: That woke everybody up.
1: That was fun.
0: Please join Candace and I in welcoming some people that can help us with our vacation. Buffy Beryl and Heather Sims. Woo!

0: so much for joining us. And we're going to start with, before we get on exactly what to do on a spring break, we want to hear your testimonies. So let's start with Buffy Beryl.
1: Sure. Well, I grew up in Bentonville, Arkansas. And when I was in third grade, my teacher told me that I could lose some weight. And that was the first time ever that I ever really realized I was overweight. And I was kind of like devastated by that. So then in sixth grade, I had a little boy tell me that I was fat. And so I was even more devastated. It was very hurtful, very painful. And so at age 11, I decided I would start dieting and trying to lose weight. So I tried everything that an 11-year-old could do. Mm. And then fast forward to about age 15, I started exercising and over-exercising and really practically just starving myself. During the day, I would go to school and eat an apple or carrots for lunch and then go home and binge on, like, Little Debbie's because I was just starving and not giving my body what it needed. And then at 16, out of desperation, I turned to bulimia. And it was a very painful, shameful, vicious cycle that I got in, and I lost 30 pounds. And on the outside, I looked great, I guess. And this was my senior year of high school, and I finally got accepted. And however, I was very full of pain and sadness inside, and so it was just very empty. And my hair was falling out. It was just a very unhealthy thing. And that continued on until I went to college. And my freshman year of college, I was really at my thinnest. And that's when I met my husband. And it was really God using him and his love for me that helped me put that down. So we got married, and I was 20 years old. And I transferred that focus on dieting and the food to a new prison, and that was the prison of healthy eating, as I call it. And for the next 25 years, I was obsessed with healthy eating. I went from diet to diet to diet, and from points to vegetarian to eating like a dinosaur, and I was a vegetarian, so it was kind of an oxymoron. I ate kale and quinoa, and then I tried the blood type diet, and that means cooking four different meals because we had four different blood types in our family. And
0: gracious.
1: It's just unreal. And then diets that really, at the same time, no sugar, no gluten, no dairy, no eggs, no soy, no corn. And so basically, I ate lettuce. And so combined with that, just over-exercising, if a celebrity advertised it, I was just really interested and tried every exercise gadget and plan, and nothing really worked. And so, and part of it, I was just trying worldly ways to fix a spiritual problem, and that's not going to work. And then I had my pregnancies and just trying to lose the weight after that, and it was just an ongoing focus on myself. And so then fast forward into after that, I'll tell a funny story. Like, I used to be afraid of, like, filling the pantry and the refrigerator with so much food because I was just afraid that I would overeat, and it was a temptation. And holidays and parties were very stressful always. So one year I was doing the celebrity diet, and I was going to have a healthy Thanksgiving. And it consisted of a sugar-free cheesecake and just really tasteless, horrible side dishes. And as a vegetarian, I undercooked the turkey. And at that point, my family said, never again are we going to have a healthy Thanksgiving. And so we're just, you know, so, you know, the family was starting to kind of rebel to all of my insane ways. And so then I even tried, because nothing was working, I tried liposuction. I feel like I was kind of the poster child. Everything that you say not to do, it's I did it. And that didn't even work. That was a total failure, an expensive failure. So I think God, in his mercies, finally said, I felt sorry for me enough to say, I am going to help you here. And so he sent me two beautiful angels. And the company I work for, I do online marketing for a company that sells retail gift packaging. And so I was looking for a business that could put our candy boxes together, and I was led to the Nashville Chocolate Kitchen and met the beautiful Miley Barkus and Lisa Peters. And it was there that I was just blown away, and the beautiful Heather Sims. She wasn't there that day, but that's just kind of ironic that she's there. So I met them, and I was, what struck me was, because I was a very stressed out, overworked mother, working mother, was how happy and joyful and relaxed they were, and they were around all of this chocolate, which I couldn't eat. And it was, I was totally dumbfounded. Like, how in the world, truly, how in the world? And so I talked to Lisa, and she was very sweet and kind and basically just said, you know, overeating is really just greed for food. And, you know, I would just recommend that you just cut your food in half. And I can't remember everything she said that day, but it was just, it really was monumental, because I had never heard in all my years that overeating was greed. So I left that day a changed person. But what I didn't realize at the time, through all my years of struggle, was that it's really a spiritual battle. And immediately after that, I started hearing just these thoughts of, well, you can't just eat anything you want within God's boundaries. You have to eat healthy. And so I kind of went back to my old dieting, and I was on this raw diet that consisted of 80% raw, tons of carrot juice. I was juicing all these gigantic carrots, cleaning this juicer, spending all this time chugging six glasses of carrot juice, and in a matter of weeks, I developed ulcerative colitis. And I was bedridden for 3 months. I could not work. And it was very scary. My family really thought I was going to die because I was that sick. And that was in 2009. And what strikes me now is that in 2009, I had the truth. But it took me another 3 years. And God had to get me into a very, very sad, terrible, painful place. In 2013, I was at a very low place in my life. A lot of painful things had happened to me. And I was very sad, a very angry wife, angry mother. And my marriage wasn't good, because both of us were just focused on worldly success and self. And so whenever you're like, my heart had become so hardened that it just, I didn't really care anymore. And that's a really scary place to get when you don't care. And just full of self-focus and depression. And I stayed in that place a few months. And one day, as clear as I can hear it today, God spoke to me, and he said, Proverbs 14:1, which is, a wise woman builds her house, but with her own hands, a foolish one tears hers down. And I was that foolish woman tearing down my house. And I realized that God deserved better of me, and that my husband deserved better, and that my children deserved better. And that very same day, Gwen, I heard your voice talk to me in my mind. And because I had read the Way Down Diet after meeting Miley and Lisa, and I understood it, and that truth, that seed was planted that day. And that day, I said, I know that Gwen is speaking truth. I know this is true. I had returned to my eating disorder that I had put down 25 years ago. And I said, I know that way down is true. So I went through all the materials that I had gotten back then and found this book, Rise Above. And I read it. And I read it cover to cover. And in 3 months, I lost 20 pounds without dieting and without exercise, without bulimia. And the veil just kind of started lifting. I was seeing truth like I'd never seen before. And my joy was returning. The anger was going away. I loved my husband again. I was a more patient and loving mother. And all of this stuff started happening. And it was just truly a miracle. It totally changed our family. And I realized that I was the problem. I had been blaming everybody else, and I was the problem. And as you teach us to look inward. And so as I looked inward and just kept working on myself with all the way down principles and everything just started getting right-sided. And if you just fast forward that to today, after 4 years of all of this, there's not a day that goes by that I am not thrilled to get up in the morning. I cannot wait to see what God has planned for that day and how I can plug into that. And I can't wait to just look outside and find God in nature and see something new I've never seen and just be so in awe of His creation. And I can't wait to hear my kids' answered prayers. And it is the most joyful, peaceful life I have ever lived. And it's all because of finding this truth through Way Down. And so for that, I can't thank God enough. I can't thank you enough, Gwen. It has right-sided our family, our whole life. There's so many blessings that are just immeasurable. Mm-hmm. So.
0: Awesome. Mm-hmm. Story, Buffy. It's beautiful. I mean, just the amount of pain and then it being resolved. I mean, I'm mesmerized. I couldn't wait to the end of the story. So mm-hmm. praise God. Yes, it's a happy
1: praise
0: ending.
1: God. Praise God.
0: That's awesome,
1: sure.
0: Isn't it?
1: Yes.
0: A lot of pain. Oh. Wow. Wow. Thank you. Wow. Now, that, I tell you what a journey. What a journey. I was, while you were talking, I was sitting there just going, oh God, you know, all those people out there, Facebook or whatever, you know, that are watching TV, all those on YouTube watching, I mean, I know that they can identify with the pain. Mm-hmm. And then to find the answers and then to be healed of so much. And it's amazing that you listened to God. Yes. And finally, in the midst of that, your worst pain, you heard God.
1: That's right. And I just think about all those wasted, truly wasted years of on self. And now the food doesn't pull me at all. You know, I can have a refrigerator full, a pantry full of food, and it doesn't call my name if I'm not hungry, if I'm not empty, if it's not, God hasn't said it's time to eat. It's not a pull. And it used to be such a fear. I had a love-hate, a love-fear relationship with food, and it's not there. Because truly, with what we're taught with Way Down, God truly fills you up, fills and heals that broken heart that I had as a little girl. He has healed that. And so I'm full, and I'm not running to a stronghold. And it's just incredible, because I thought I could never overcome that. I thought I could never get past that. Never get past the self-focus and the food focus and the constant dieting. And Way Down truly, truly does work.
0: I'm so sorry for all the pain, but look at the ending.
1: Yes.
0: The ending. And then your children, your family.
1: Yes.
0: I don't know if they've shown a picture, but put it up again, this gorgeous family. And oh, my word. Oh, that's gorgeous, gorgeous, gorgeous.
1: Thank God.
0: And I know... it affects, like you say, it affects the whole family.
1: It does.
0: So, Well, I'm just so grateful. And so, and now Heather, we've known each other for a long time. So this would not be the first show that we've been on together, but, you were on Good Housekeeping, selected, you know, when we get called from magazines and we give names out. And we did, Heather, that was back 10 years ago today. Good Housekeeping selected two weight loss stories from Way Down, and they were featuring all different weight loss programs, but the they selected two of ours. And I remember one thing. Tell me if I'm right, but this was the y'all story. It could have been another magazine, but that they would do the photo shoot. You know, these things are about 6 months, 3 months to 6 months ahead of time. And Way Down was always known as the only ones where, when they would do that shoot, by the time they, the article came out, that they were either the same size or smaller. So, you know, we, you know, the people would be down for that interview and the photo shoot. By the time the article came out, they, a lot of them had gained, you know, a lot of their weight back, but not with God's way. Mm-hmm. God's way is different than man's way, and it works. And 10 years later, here you are. Both Heather and Heather that were featured 10 years ago both had a baby at 40 years old and now have lost their weight back again. Mm-hmm. And so, I mean, at 40 years old, had a baby and now is sitting up here on stage. Now, hello, that's a God story. So. But go ahead and tell them your story, Heather.
2: Thank you. Well, it's an honor to be up here. It's so fun to be sitting next to you, and thank you for asking me to be up here.
0: Thank you.
2: To get to share what God has shown me through Way Down. It's been amazing. I took my first Way Down class in the 90s, and I wasn't overweight as a child, but in high school, I was I always thought I was chubby. I was always wanting to, you know, exercise and diet and that, but looking back, of course, I was just very, very self-focused. And so got into college and gained a little bit of weight and then met my now husband and lost weight before we got married. And so I was probably the thinnest I'd ever been right before we got married. And then fast forward, and I got married at 20. So fast forward a little bit, and I just slowly put on weight, a few pounds here, a few pounds there every year. And those few pounds it felt like 100 pounds on me. I was just completely, you know, beside myself with how to get this weight off. I mean, not a morning woke up that I didn't wake up thinking, okay, today's the day. I'm gonna do it. I'm gonna do Slim Fast. I'm gonna do Weight Watchers. I'm gonna do step aerobics. I'm gonna, whatever it was. And so I tried everything, and I was a good, like, two-weeker, and then forget it. I just wasn't a good dieter. I wasn't a good exerciser. And so
0: I identify with that.
2: Yeah. It's not fun.
0: I do not have the discipline of Buffy Barrel.
2: No, that was not me at all. No,
3: but
2: no,
3: you're
2: I couldn't
3: dancer.
2: Do that.
3: That's exercise in my book. Dancing.
2: Dancing. So anyway, so I got up to about, it was about 35 pounds overweight. And so in the 90s, I got to take a weight down class. And I loved it, and I did lose a little weight, but I kind of didn't I don't know if I forgot about it, but I just didn't really fully, like, do it. And then in 2002, I took Way Down Advanced, which was life-changing. And there were so many things in that class, but at the first week, some of the words are, some of you, after hearing this message, will never overeat again. And I remember listening to that and thinking, like, for the first time, you know, through all those years, feeling hope, like, okay, so what do I do here? I do exactly what this class is telling me to do, which was hunger and fullness, which I had already heard about, but so much more than that. It was just so much more than that. And one of the other things, and someone just posted it on Facebook recently, it's the clip of you're sitting on the sofa and you have your blanket and you're talking about your relationship with God. I think it's in the first class, but that was like the most... And I know everyone probably tells you that, but that was, I'd never seen anything like that in my life. I'd never seen anyone have that relationship. It was so winsome to me. I wanted that. So I just basically followed what you were saying. I waited for the growl, and I really, like, did it. I didn't just, like, you know, oh, I think I might have growled, because I would do that in the past, and I was a really good talking myself into that I had a growl. Like, it's 3 o'clock. I think I had a growl. But I really, like, waited, and I prayed, God, please just let this be a loud growl, like, loud, so there's no doubting it. And so... So I did that, and I lost about the 35 pounds in about a month and a half. It was really fast. It came off, and I felt great. And I definitely did the tips. I cut my food in half, and just everything that is taught in Way Down and in Rise Above is just awesome, all the things. And so, and that's been however many years ago. So since then, and I had struggled with getting, I had a, my child was 3, I think, about 3. So I still had weight on me from having him. So so anyway, it's been, you know, however many, well, 10 years since that. Aw, baby Polly.
4: Polly.
2: And so then God, like you had referenced earlier, I got to have a child that I was actually 42, and it was a complete shock and awesome surprise.
4: And it was a complete answered prayer.
2: Yes.
4: You'd ask me and that all of your close and
2: yes
4: to pray for years.
2: Yes.
4: And
2: yes.
4: That is an absolute miracle story. Y'all wanted a girl and you got a girl.
2: Yes.
4: And so one boy, one girl.
2: So,
4: and
2: yes, it's so
4: that many years
2: I'm
4: later.
2: I'm very grateful.
4: Laurel, she's gorgeous.
2: But so. I'm very grateful. I'm very grateful for this message. I know that, I mean, the weight loss was, you know, amazing. But of course, there's so many things. It's so much more than weight loss. It's all about finding this relationship with God. And I still watch that video and I think, oh, I want that more. I want more, more, more of it. But I do love God more today than I ever have. And I grew up in the church. I grew up Christian college and Bible college. Wanted to be a biblical counselor, and you know, so I had a real like background in Bible. But when I heard Way Down. I had stuff highlighted in my Bible, and I'm thinking, what did I think that meant? I do not know. But all those, that Way Down Advanced class was like, I mean, I went home and was on my face like, God, okay, I'm starting completely over. If everything that I've ever thought is wrong, please just show me. And he did. And so from that time on, our family's never been the same. It's been amazing. So we're very grateful.
4: I
2: love
4: grateful.
2: Way Down.
4: I'm
2: it's
4: grateful.
2: The truth. Yeah.
4: Beautiful, beautiful testimony, is it not? Beautiful. It is the fountain of youth because, you know, everybody that's doing it is just, you know, getting, I mean, it's a preservation that that the Egyptians couldn't have come up with the formula that preserved the body more than what this does. And this is after people have abused it. I mean, like you say, and tried all these different avenues of losing weight. But, and so now going on vacation is not even a fear, is it? I mean, you know, they say with vacationers, some of the stats that are going on are that over 50 to 60% actually go on vacation. I mean, the vacation is not for some destination that they are going for the food. That is the reason. That is what they're planning. It's what they're plotting out. And that's what they're doing is just for food. That's right at 50% of the American population is doing that. Now, 95% will come back in and report that, you know, that one of the highlights of their vacation was the eating. But 50% actually go for the food. Now, another statistic is that, even though I know and we all guess it's a lot higher, but the 60% of the population report that they have gained weight at the end of a vacation. They diet on the front end, and then they gain weight during their plan. They know they're going to, they allow for it, this is just a part of a vacation, is we're going to gain weight. And another stat says that almost all vacationers report that drink, that they double their alcohol on vacation. They double it. So that's certainly a portion of the weight gain that's out there. I mean, those are just a few of the stats, but I mean, we all know that food is becoming increasingly the entertainment of the world. And it's always been, for Christians, the allowed vice, so to speak, so that it's not judged that you're eating and that type of thing. And but think about that. And Candace and I were talking right beforehand about, like, vacations. You know, you were saying, you said it better than I could say it, but that vacations.
5: Well, we just, it's not like I, you know, being in this message and having the kind of peace, you know, that peace is in your regular life, and then it's also in your vacation life. So it's fun to have a change of scenery, but I don't long for vacations anymore. There was a time when I wanted a thrill, or I wanted, or I had to get away, or I had to, or I wanted to, and I feel like the longer, I mean, I kind of feel like
4: You're not living for that.
5: I like my life, like, you know, day in, day out is fun. You know, waking up and having coffee with, you know, Devo with my Chronicle kids in the morning, you know, that's like my favorite point. But I don't think I just went on vacation, so I don't think there's anything, but I feel like Way Down has redefined so many things. You have, like, New Year's Eve, you know, the world says get drunk. The holidays, you gain weight. You go to this, when you go on the beach vacation, you know, you burn yourself and you get drunk and you act crazy and, you know, what happens in Vegas, whatever. So I feel like what we learned, I remember the very first time we got to go on vacation too, and we would met you in Florida, and it was so different because I always felt like you were wrangling us in. Like, it was always like, okay, so, like, who had answered prayer today, or let's do the scripture. You'd always start the morning, you know, with like a Devo, and then there were common things that you would say, like, well, it's really hot and really sunny on the beach right now, so let the kids have been out during this time, let's bring them in, let's sunblock them, you know, don't burn your body, your body's the temple. But we all had, like, incredible food. I mean, you know, crab legs, you taught me how to crack the crab legs and dip in the butter. You taught me how to eat you watched David dip the hush puppy inside. I mean, you had all that, but it was maybe you had just a small amount. And you did have a margarita, but you didn't, you know, have to, you know, miss two more days of your vacation or whatever.
4: Well, we would share.
5: Or share.
4: You and I would share.
5: Pass a plate around. You would always say, like, if you can't be taking, I think it's on the video where you said, you can't be taking if you're giving. And so when you're around a group of people, like when you go out, like when the staff goes out, because Gwen started it where it was like, oh, who wants to try this? And it would just go around the table. And by the time it gets back, everybody's, and then you don't even have to order, and then you save money. But you just refocused us on vacations. They were no longer about me, I don't know, with the shade, like that old, the whole shades down, I don't know, sleeping. I mean, there's nothing wrong with sleep, but I always felt like there was a self-centeredness to the old that we were just taught. You know, it was totally, we had all the same things, but it was totally God-centered. And then just that our lives now, I mean, everybody has, of course, testing, and there are difficult days, and I don't mean that, but I feel like overall, when you're living for God, overall your life is so blessed. When you're obeying God, and you've taught us how to obey God, and when you're obeying God, our life is blessed. I mean, it is a peaceful life. It's peaceful in the home. I don't go away to go with the girls to get away from my husband. I don't go away to get away from my kids. I don't go away to get away from my job. I don't go
4: or
5: away.
4: Or go to get into self.
5: No.
4: Like, it's time to indulge self. Because every day, you go back and look at Paul's missionary journeys, and you look at all our vacations, we've never, ever thought of them as that we're vacationing from spirituality. They have to be spirit-led. Like, if you're gonna go, you've got to pray over it. I would be frightened personally not to have completely prayed over and gotten signs and permission to be able to go someplace, and then because you're getting on a plane or you're going into traffic or who knows what's going to go on, so you want to be in the spirit with a vacation. And then when we're there, we are like, God, who is it that you want to lead us to, talk to? Where are we going? It's a spirit-led decision of where we go, and everywhere we go, we're not there for the food. But I would say that there's no restaurant that doesn't, I don't know people in it, because I'm not there for me, but there to reach out to those that are waiting on us. And so everywhere mm-hmm. we go, you know, they know me by name and mm-hmm. and that type of thing, if we've been there more than, you know, a few times. So we are, you know, reaching out to everybody. And then at the table, we're, like you say, we're passing the food, we're sharing. I mean, you're not afraid to take your plate and say, anybody wants something on my plate? Here, pass it around. Because I say to myself, if nothing's there at the end, then that's my way of escape, right? Mm-hmm. But, I mean, you always have. It's almost like the more you give, the more you get, and you don't worry about it. You know that there's going to be another day, that restaurant's not going away. Since we're eating regular foods, we are not going for, like, the food, because you could go back and get crab legs at Red Lobster mm-hmm. or whatever. I mean, you don't, mm-hmm. it's not that all of a sudden you're seeing something that you're not going to see again.
5: Mm-hmm.
4: And we're not just drinking at a vacation. We're moderate in everything that we do. So there's, you know, a margarita back here in Nashville and maybe better than what you would get on vacation anyway. Mm-hmm. So you're not going for the food. If the food shows up, it's there, and if you're hungry, you can eat some, but it feels so much better to be able to get into your clothes than to gain weight on a vacation. It feels better to lose weight on a vacation. How about that one? Mm-hmm. Hey, let's go on vacation. Let's lose weight. And you save money not eating as much and that type thing. And so, I mean, if you need to lose weight, that is. But I'm just mm-hmm. saying, refining yourself. Jesus got away and he prayed, and so there could be even fasting on a vacation for a remnant person. So it's very, very different, but you're at that location to see his majesty, to see him, to find him, there's recreation, recreation. You're recreating this relationship with God, mm-hmm. This personal relationship. That's what the whole concept is mm-hmm. behind vacation, but recreation. The recreation of God and his universe and everything, just finding the spirit. And that spirit food is so much more than the physical food. But if you get too full or too much drink, if you all of a sudden increase your alcohol by 50%, you are going to be asleep at the wheel when it comes to finding the spiritual. Mm-hmm. But, you know, so tell me about you all's vacations now compared to what they used to be.
1: Well, I know in my case, I'm embarrassed to say I used to plan our vacations around the food, and I would research all the restaurants and figure out exactly the restaurants we were going to go to, exactly what I was going to eat because it had a 5-star rating or whatever it was. And now we're actually going to be going on a vacation next week, and I have not done that, and all I care about is who I'm with. And it's so freeing. Amen. That's all I care about. And seeing God in it and seeing his beauty in it. If you're going to the mountains, you know, appreciate God in the mountains or the beach. And wherever you are, I think it's just so important to find God in that, in his lead. And it's just so freeing. And talking about every way down woman I know looks 10 to 20 years younger than she actually is. And so I was just thinking about that. Okay, so if I was just watching this program and thinking, okay, I try way down and I can lose weight and I can look younger and I can have more energy and I can have real peace and real joy and have an amazing relationship with God, I would be like, sign me up, you know? Mm-hmm. So, and that's what way down is. It's amazing. And it's so freeing because the, I think the initial principle that you taught me, Gwen, was you fall in love with what you focus on. I realized I was focusing on the food my whole life, worrying about the food. And now, really, all I worry about is if I'm in God's will and doing what He wants me to do, and I'm worrying if my kids are connecting to God. I'm not worrying about the food and the nutritional content in the food and whether it's a good or bad food. And it's like the best freedom ever.
4: It is. It is. Beautiful. Well said, Buffy. Well said.
2: Well, I would just say that kind of what Candace said, when going through Way Down, I feel like it right-sided every bit of thinking that I had. So it right-sided holidays, it right-sided, you know, work, it right-sided marriage, it right-sided parenting, and it right-sided, you know, taking a vacation. And the biggest thing for me, I would be so concerned about, you know, what I was going to wear on vacation or what I was going to swim in vacation or any of that
4: kind
2: of stuff.
4: Actually, that is a concern.
2: It's a big concern, yeah. All that thinking now, it can just be gone. Because
4: right.
2: You're worried about, you know, what does God think of me? You're not worried about any of that other stuff. And so, and just knowing you can go on vacation and not gain weight and not do all that. I mean, and like you've taught us and like what Way Down has taught, that you... Now you go and you're wanting to serve other people. And so instead of being concerned about what I'm going to get to eat, I'm thinking, you know, oh, so-and-so's probably hungry, or I wonder if this person's hungry. You're worrying about other people and not yourself, which I learned that from you. And then also, we've been able to take vacations with other families that love God with all their heart. And so getting to be with other people and just being convicted and seeing all the, you know, things that they do as a family, it's so sweet. And one thing, you know, we've done is they'll put like a bowl on the table in the beginning of the week, and every answered prayer goes in that bowl.
4: Oh, that's and so, a great idea.
2: Sarah Gormson, that was her idea. So it was beautiful. But, you know, and so every day we'd go through and have a little devo and then read through the answered prayers, you know, from the kids and the adults. It was really, really sweet. So
4: I love that.
2: Yeah, I love that too. So just all of that. But I mean, we wouldn't have known that if we wouldn't have been here. And so we're really grateful. We actually get to go on a vacation too next week, so we're
4: spring
2: very excited
4: break.
2: About that. Spring break, yeah.
4: Spring break. Okay, yep. So God is good to even allow us to get away, and it's so much fun. So you know it's a God thing because it's just exciting, you know, to pack up and think about it and plan it and go and enjoy it and be appreciative. I mean, it's very, very sweet. And I notice that nowadays all of us are just so excited if we get to see other saints. So we our destinations are centered around finding other people that are, you know, and then we're groupies. And so when they see one of us, they know there's going to be 80 people, you know, probably that are tagging along somewhere in the city.
6: Mm-hmm.
4: But it's
6: small
4: beautiful.
6: Table for 20.
4: Yeah, can you have a table for 80, please?
6: Should we have called ahead?
4: Yeah, could we have like the five back tables on that back row by the window? It's awesome. It's beautiful. And but I know that God has changed all of our lives. And
6: yes.
4: I'm grateful. I'm just grateful to God that He is showing us how great He is, how funny He is, how natural it is. People have put so many rules on our poor God and have falsely accused Him so much, and yet He is absolutely delightful and not what people... I mean, obviously, you'll hear from atheists and people that are really running God down and that because there's disease in the world or whatever, but we're so thankful here to even have one day. That we were born and that we would even get one day to live. Whoever told you that you deserve to get a second day? And there's a time in our lives we didn't have money to take a vacation. But, you know, there are people that go their whole lives and never have taken a vacation. You don't deserve a vacation. Some people may get that. Some people may not. I mean, but I guarantee you there's a God of justice out there that's handing you something else. And that he is, that our lives are so beautiful You know, that the main thing is that it's a vacation when you have a relationship with God, that every day is a vacation. Everything you're doing is beautiful and peaceful and loving, and the feelings abound. The feelings that everybody's looking for in these vacations, what they think they're going to get in these vacations, is found in a relationship with God. And so if you're looking to overcome, and I'm grateful for these stories, because here you are, you guys overcame, and in a beautiful, beautiful way, in a powerful way, in a permanent way. And if you're looking to overcome permanently, it has to be through Christ. And what that means is not just saying his name, but it's living the way he taught us to live. And that's in love with God. And he taught us that to put that first above all things. And when you do that, then these desires for food, the desires for self, the desires for giving to yourself, and is replaced with giving to God and giving to others. And it's a game changer. It's a game changer. And so you're witnessing families that are changed, lives that are changed. It's the real deal. If you want to join us, join our spring break, join our type of vacations, it makes a difference with the teenagers and all of it, the children. And it is the most beautiful way of life. And you will never want to go back, and you'll never want another vacation unless it's a God vacation. And that's the truth. Thanks for joining us. We'll see you.

0: so good.
1: So come join us on this fun life where we put God in the center of everything.
2: We are blessed and privileged today. One of the best things that's come out of this church in the past year, year and a half, 2 years, has been the launching of and continuing filming and presentation of Life with Gwen and Joe, right? That's the kind of celebrity couple I want to watch. I want to follow. Forget all this nonsense out here. Let's follow that example. And without any further delay, will you please welcome and praise God appropriately for Gwen and Joe, Laura. Woo!

0: great group. When you think about kids around the world and what they're doing and how they're acting, and you just can't have what's going on here when there are characteristics of Christ missing. And this camp is the characteristics of Christ. And this week, we were just looking at it. Joe and I were just looking and reviewing y'all's homework for this week and what we're studying.
1: Right. In the journal for this week, week one, it says we're working on things like God is loving, God loves gentleness, God is not self-seeking, God is not easily angered, and God loves forgiveness.
0: That's right. God and Christ, his son, all those characteristics are theirs. And so can you imagine a world where everything was the opposite? And that's going to be where God is separating out. He's continually dividing off and pruning. It says in the Gospel of John, chapter 15, it talks about how God is the gardener and he prunes, you know, the dead branches off. And those that are dead are not connected to the vine of these characteristics. And so they're going to wind up having characteristics that are the opposite of Jesus Christ and God the Father. So, hey, there's one verse I would love for you to start with.
1: Luke 6. Okay, it says, do not judge and you will not be judged. Do not condemn and you will not be condemned. Forgive and you will be forgiven.
0: Okay, think about that. It's like an incredible verse, but do not judge. Do not, you know, condemn and forgive. Don't condemn. I mean, you know, that would just mean you've given up on somebody, or you think that they are no good. They're not good enough to make it to heaven. So you're out judging and condemning. Who wants to be around that? Obviously God doesn't, or he wouldn't be weeding that characteristic out of heaven.
1: Can I bring up an instance?
0: Yes.
1: Charles Grantham, Hannah, is kind of like my hero. I love this little guy. We were in Knoxville one weekend. We were at the water park, and there was a boy who was being very mean to Charles, and he was saying some very, very nasty things to Charles. And without being coached by an adult, I watched Charles handle the situation like a man. And he did not get angry. He did not say anything nasty back to this little boy. He took what this boy was saying to him, which was not nice, and he handled it in a very godly way. And I learned from him. I thought, man, if I can just act like Charles, then I think that my reactions to things would be very pleasing to God. I'm so proud of you, Charles.
0: We are proud of Charles Grantham. I didn't even know you were going to bring up Charles Grantham. So we don't plan these things out. We just go for it. Well, yesterday, Charles Grantham got a reward. And what had happened was he couldn't find his lunch. And he went.

0: Charles, you know, getting angry and upset at people or retaliating. You just don't see it. So we have great expectations for Charles, but also all of you all. All of you, you know, because I know that when you get this close and this tight and you're waiting in line or somebody, what's the game they're playing now?
1: What's the new game out there where you hit the ball?
0: Gaga.
1: Gaga ball.
0: Because right. I would have called it gotcha ball, but it's, you know, gotcha.
1: They got me playing gaga ball yesterday.
0: Yeah.
1: And I got in there, I lasted like 5 seconds. And I was
0: right. Well, you've got quite a bit of space between the foot and your knee, so that's just not fair. You know, gaga ball, and everybody is, you know, you're having to get out, and some people could get angry from that instead of understanding that these scriptures are basically saying that Joe's got here. They're saying if you don't forgive, then you are not going to make it. I mean, it is a heaven. It's literally something that you have to enter the heavens. So
1: There's another scripture here. It's beautiful. It's simple, but so meaningful. Ephesians 4:32 says, be kind and compassionate to one another, forgiving each other, just as in Christ, God forgives you.
0: Wow.
1: So.
0: I love that.
1: Yeah. Should I keep going, girl?
0: I love it.
1: All right. How about Matthew 6:14? For if you forgive men when they sin against you, your heavenly Father will also forgive you. But if you do not forgive men their sins, your Father will not forgive your sins.
0: So there you go.
1: Very reciprocal.
0: I mean, who wants to not be forgiven? I mean, you'd have to be very prideful to think you don't have something to forgive. I need forgiveness. And so, isn't there one about how many times you have to forgive? 7 times 7?
1: Yes. Then Peter came to Jesus and asked, Lord, how many times shall I forgive my brother when he sins against me? Up to 7 times? Jesus answered, I tell you, not 7 times, but 77 times.
0: It's all over the Bible. These scriptures they're amazing.
1: There's the spirit of anger that it talks about. Ecclesiastes 7:9. Do not be quickly provoked in your spirit, for anger resides in the lap of fools. So it's just saying be slow to anger. And in Ephesians 4:31, it says, get rid of all bitterness, rage, and anger, brawling, and slander, along with every form of malice, which is every form of anger.
0: And hate.
1: Mm-hmm. Right. Ephesians 4:26, 27, in your anger, do not sin. Do not let the sun go down while you are still angry. And do not give the devil a foothold. It's interesting. When the sun goes down, we go to sleep. If we take that anger into our sleep, it kind of says that the devil might get a foothold. And I think that's very profound.
0: And real.
1: Yeah.
0: And real. He says, don't do that. It's like a hot potato. Don't touch it. Don't touch it. And if you find yourself being irritated, angry, not gentle, and then next week's about being boastful, bragging, all those things that are just not Jesus Christ or God, it's something that we've got to really work on, and we can by flipping it. Now, if you focus on your own sins, if you feel angry and you feel it coming on, but you start, if you kept a list, you know, nearby in your workbook, somewhere that you could get to of the things that you know you need to work on, and you read that list, you will not be judgmental. The main thing to do in life is to look inward at your own sins so that you can turn out to be that forgiving, long-suffering, overcoming evil with good, flipping it all so that there's no anger, no rage, no malice, no hate, no judgmental, no condemnation, and full of forgiveness. To have all that, you got to see yourself as you really are.
1: Beautiful.
0: You know, one thing I was to give everybody hope as we kind of get toward the end of this is a lot of hope. There's a lot of hope because this is what I know about God. And I've lived a long time now, and I'm grateful for that, because what I know absolutely calms me.

0: totally down. Okay, it talks about in Romans 12, overcome evil with good, and that it's, God says, do not take revenge. It is mine to avenge. Leave room for God's wrath. In other words, God hates it so bad when somebody's mean to you, he wants his wrath to come on them, and his wrath is worse than your wrath. And he can really put his, he'll really put them in the place. So if you leave room for his wrath, then they're really going to get in trouble. Well, what was interesting to finish up the Charles Grantham story, we were at this water park, and he was standing in line with this little mean boy, and the kid just was insulting him in every way. And they were going to go down this artificial surf.
1: You know when the water's rushing up and you get on the boogie board and you can kind of skim across the water?
0: Right. Well, that little boy, I don't think he was on, but a couple of seconds was off. Charles Grantham tore it up. And he rode that boogie board and stayed on there longer than that guy.
1: I remember that.
0: I knew that was God. I knew it was God vindicating him. And God just hates people being mean to people. He hates it.
1: One thing that I also feel like saying is that when you love somebody who's being mean to you, that's where your spirit, and it's God says that you're the light of the world, right? We're the light of the world when we incorporate Christ-like qualities into our behavior. And oftentimes if somebody's, that might be your best friend, that person who's insulting you or being mean, if you show kindness to them, that person, because of your graciousness and the way you handle it, that person's heart may soften just because of the way you handled it. That person may end up being your best friend because you showed kindness to them when they were showing meanness to you. And I think that's how sometimes we win people over. And God says in the Bible that you're the light of the world, right?
0: Right.
1: And so that's how you show your light, by showing kindness in the face of a mean-spirited person.
0: Oh. Beautiful.
1: That's how, it's something how the Holy Spirit gets in there and just goes to work, and so that person may end up being a good buddy, you know.
0: That's awesome.
1: Like, you're my buddy.
0: This guy's awesome. Go. It's up to 77 times.
1: I'll just read the first part of it.
0: Well, before you read it, I was going to let you know that you were at 76. Sorry about that. I mean, it's getting thin here. We're skating on thin ice, if you know what I'm talking about.
1: I got one more chance. The pressure's on.
0: I'm just kidding.

Praise God. What a fun crowd. And so I want to talk about a little more of a serious topic here today for those that are struggling and those that have felt stuck. I feel like these words right here given by the Father actually really didn't come to me till about 3 this morning. And so I feel that God was really wanting these words out. And so we're going to talk about temptations. And it's essential to be tested. It's essential. We have to be tested so that you can even have a relationship with God. What is in your heart? And notice how prepared Christ was. And when he was tempted after his fasting, he just turned it down. But have you ever just been presented with food, and because it's just sitting there, you start nibbling and eating and just eating? Once you've started, you don't stop. What is that? Have you ever felt like something comes over you? This thing comes over you and you just cannot stop. And it feels so strong that you do not know what this force is. It can happen with online shopping. Again, talking too much, the things I keep mentioning. Too little work, too much play, too many computer games, too much wine, too much indulgence in the sensual. Was that what you were put on earth for? Well, in Ecclesiastes chapter 3, it says, "There's a time for everything and a season for every activity under heaven. A time to be born, a time to die, a time to plant, a time to uproot, a time to kill and a time to heal, a time to tear down and a time to build, a time to weep and a time to laugh, a time to mourn and a time to dance, a time to scatter stones and a time to gather them, a time to embrace and a time to refrain, a time to search and a time to give up, a time to keep and a time to throw away, a time to tear and a time to mend, a time to be silent and a time to speak, a time to love and a time to hate, a time for war and a time for peace." There is a time for everything, but note, it does not say that there is a time in a place for sensual indulgence. You know when you are going against your conscience. You also know when your conscience is seared because your spouse or your parents or your boss is trying to get through to you and you didn't feel it from the inside yourself. God himself is not getting through. And you're ignoring everything, ignoring your very bad, diminishing health, ignoring your diminishing relationships, and you're ignoring your problematic finances, and everything is failing, and everything is falling apart, but you choose not to see it, you choose to ignore it. What is this thing that seems to control you? Something comes down and you can't seem to stop, even for God. Well, let's look at the temptations of Jesus Christ and see if we can glean some insights. Matthew chapter 4, it says, "Then Jesus was led by the Spirit into the desert to be tempted by the devil.
After fasting 40 days and 40 nights, he was hungry. The tempter came to him and said, "If you are the Son of God, let these stones become bread." Jesus answered, even though, think about how hungry he was. 40 days of fasting. And he answered, "It is written, man does not live on bread alone, but on every word that comes from the mouth of God." Then the devil took him to the holy city and had him stand on the highest point of the temple. "If you're the Son of God," he said, "throw yourself down, for it's written, he will command his angels concerning you, and they will lift you up in their hands so that you will not strike your foot against a stone." Jesus answered him, "It's also written, do not put the Lord your God to the test." Again, the devil took him to a very high mountain and showed him all the kingdoms of the world and their splendor. "All this I will give you," he said, "if you will bow down and worship me." Jesus said to him, "Away from me, Satan, for it is written, worship the Lord your God and serve him only." Then the devil left him, and the angels came and attended him. And when Jesus heard that John had been put in prison, he returned to Galilee. Leaving Nazareth, he went and lived in Capernaum. And then at the end it says, from that, verse 17, "From that time on, Jesus began to preach, repent, for the kingdom of heaven is near." Let's break it down. It was bread. Your own body's desires, a temptation. And then he was on the top of the temple. Throw yourself down and watch how God will save you. God will catch you and save you no matter what you do. You're saved. Be a thrill seeker. Throw caution to the wind. Show off to the world and show them how special you are. You're the Son of God. Finally, he's taken to the mountain, shown the kingdoms, all power, all money offered to Christ, so that he could fulfill the greed of dominance and control over mankind and have the luxuries of the world. What's going on in this country that we have this much greed, leading the way in greed, and then it's spreading through the world rapidly, as we saw on the map? What is this thing? I've been through, a lot. We say, I just deserve it. These voices again that we talked about earlier. I've had a tough day. I can eat this. I've not eaten much. It doesn't matter. Or whatever. I can reward myself with this. The world has fallen prey to Satan. And notice, he was with Jesus in all three temptations, trying to get him to do what? And here's the key. He was trying to get Jesus to be a victim, make the world center around him, eat when he wanted to eat, using God to just take this life and just use this life any way he wants to, thrills, for money or indulgence. All the temptations. And notice, that nothing in all of those temptations was about God. Not one of them. But Christ said three times that it was about God. His first one was, man does not live by bread alone,
but on every word that comes from the mouth of the Lord. You don't live on bread alone. You live by every word, every leading. You live by that. But Satan lies continually to drag you into a trap that's far from living on the Word of God. Anything but the Word of God. And has you living from thing to thing and going to place and activity to activity and to, you know, computer game to computer something to busy, busy, busy, busy, busy. So you have to be throwing your heart and your soul and your mind and your strength. If you're going to be like Christ, you're going to have to throw everything in another direction to be ready every single day to make it your priority. How? By telling yourself the truth. There's no other priority. If you wanted to ever be like Christ and get beyond the temptations of your food and lose your weight forever, isn't that what you're going for? You need to be changing up everything, shaking this thing all up, preparing yourself all day long. Now, I want to read to you something that's going to help you with your own personal victim feelings. In 1 Corinthians 10, it says, "For I do not want you to be ignorant of the fact, brothers, that our forefathers were all under the cloud, and they all passed through the sea. They were all baptized into Moses in the cloud and in the sea. They all ate the same spiritual food and drank the same spiritual drink. For they drank from the spiritual rock that accompanied them, and that rock was Christ. Nevertheless, God was not pleased with most of them. Their bodies were scattered over the desert. Now these things occurred as examples to keep us from setting our hearts on evil things as they did. Do not be idolaters as some of them were. It is written, the people sat down to eat and drink and got up to indulge in pagan revelry. We should not commit sexual immorality as some of them did. And in one day, 23,000 of them died. We should not test the Lord as some of them did and were killed by snakes. And do not grumble as some of them did, and they were killed by the destroying angel. These things happened to them as examples and were written down as warnings for us, on whom the fulfillment of the ages has come. So if you think you are standing firm, be careful that you don't fall. No temptation has seized you except what is common to man. And God is faithful. He will not let you be tempted beyond what you can bear. But when you are tempted, He will also provide a way out, so that you can stand up under it. I know you think that you do prepare yourself by finally deciding that you are not a victim. I'm not a victim. But look, if you're struggling, have you not been demanding the stones to be turned into your chips and dip? You didn't wait on the Lord.
Indeed, you've been throwing yourself down from the temple, tempted to do that way too many times, using up your privileges of having God just to save you, tempting God over and over. Save me, God, from this cancer, this heart disease, this diabetes. You're just really testing God. You've lived way too long, longing after something out there. Money, power, or indulgence. Power so you can control. Controllers. It may not be the mountain over there, but you're controlling and ruling over people. You always want to be the taker, not the giver. Victims will never make it. There are no victims in heaven. If you reverse it and you realize that God has been the one that's hurt, and his kingdom of God has been muddied by your taking the stones and turning them into bread and not waiting on the Lord. It's all been muddied. People can't find their way home. You could be prepared to respond to all temptations as Christ did. How did Jesus respond? His mind, look how quick it went. It's not about me. It's about God. He's starving hungry 40 days. It's not about me. It's about God. It's not my will. It's God's be done. Man does not live on bread alone, but every word that comes from the mouth of the Lord. I mean, it's not about me. It's about God. The world is getting out of control because Satan's voice has been listened to too much. Look at that map. The world is welcoming the victim voice. I deserve more. I need to eat more. Food comforts me. As it become pagans and they're not turning to God, the map is coming darker and darker and darker, and the white is disappearing, and the redder it's getting, the more severe the immorality. God is testing your heart. And it's time, it's past time, to please God rather than feeling like a victim so that your bodies are scattered and left all over the desert. Because you don't please God over pleasing yourself. Don't you see from this passage in Corinthians, you're not alone. I don't want you to be ignorant of the fact, brothers, that our forefathers were all under the cloud. You're not alone. Look at the testing of our forefathers. The forefathers who were under the cloud, and they all passed through the sea. They were all baptized into Moses in the cloud and the sea. They all ate the same spiritual food and drank the same spiritual drink. They drank from the spiritual rock
that accompanied them. And that rock was Christ. The rock was Jesus Christ. That's what it says right here. Verse 4. The rock was Christ. What is that spiritual rock of Christ? It's the cup that Christ drank. It was a cup that Jesus Christ asked to be taken away. God didn't take it away. Testing, temptations. It is the signature of our life. If you're not being tested, if you're not being persecuted, I read this morning, then you're not following Christ. It's a part of it. What are we saying here? When you saw how we approached the food table today, trust me, it's so deep. It's so deep. For some, that table is something else. For many people in the world, and it's increasing, it's the actual food on that table. It should not be taken lightly. We're to go all the way to hunger. Hunger. We're to see God all over every eating occasion. We're to consider what has been set before us. Did God give it, or did Satan offer it? Did you turn it in stones into bread, or did you wait for the angels? After he was tempted, the angels went and fed him. We're all to have our eyes open to God and to Christ. And the cup we drink as we're sitting there, it's the cup, the same cup that Christ drank from. Not my will, but yours be done. See how he waited even after fasting for 40 days? He waited on God's bites. Even after fasting for 40 days, he didn't go back to self-indulgence, which happens after fasting sometimes with people. He waited on God. Even fasting has to be spirit-led. You ask, what is this thing that comes over? And not, it's not this thing is coming over just us. Again, it's coming over the world. Not only is time running out, and I don't know what God's going to do with all of it, because the world is becoming more and more greedy. And you look at the map for the momentum, how quickly, from 75 to 2014, 30 quick years, the momentum of victimization is rapidly taking over the world. And the mouth of reason is being hushed by the power of the masses. It's very hard to get through to people right now. You feel like you can't say the truth about sin in the world.
We must live every moment like it's our last. You've got this moment right now, everyone here, to let God know how you really feel. And I pray in the name of Jesus Christ that you don't let one more test go by, that you do not tell God and show him by the test, look, I'm not a victim. My forefathers went through a lot worse. What Christ went through is a lot worse. There's no one that's not tested. And show him that you love him, and that you love him for being tested, and that it's not about me, it's about you, God. Like Christ, you agree that man must not live on bread alone, but on every word. Looking for his word, looking for his voice, what he's trying to get through to you in the night, what he's trying to get through to you in the day. It's not about you. So many relationships, people try to make it all about themselves, but it's not. It's about the other person. You could always live alone. Relationships, which are so fulfilling, it's about the other. It's about God. God will come back in and take care of you. So reverse the victimization. No temptation is offered that is not common to man. Reverse the victimization, and you will overcome the thing that comes upon you in the evening when you're unsuspecting. Reverse the victimization, and you will stand strong, and you will be able, like Christ in the desert, whether you're hungry and want the bread, whether you're wanting some frivolous thing or to throw yourself in all caution into the wind for relationships or spiritual matters, spending too little time with God, throwing caution to the wind. You'll stop this. I don't have enough money. I don't have enough finance. I don't have enough time. I have it worse than everyone else. You'll stop it. And when you reverse that victimization, you will overcome the thing. See, there's hope for the world that's being covered with this darkness and this blanket of greed. It says in Isaiah chapter 60, verse 2, see, darkness covers the earth, and thick darkness is over the peoples, but the Lord rises upon you, and his glory appears over you. Guys, God didn't send you all this way for you to leave out of here without any hope. God didn't send you here either for you to leave out of here feeling sorry for yourself, or for you to think your situation's more difficult. God brought you here, dear people, because he hand-selected you knowing that you're going to stop that stuff and you're going to end that thing that comes over you. And we're going to put it to death. We're not going to allow it to happen. Satan, be gone, is what I say today. Satan, be gone. God is everything, and we are here to love him with all of our hearts, in all of our souls, in all of our mind, in all of our strength. And if we do this in the victimization, make it all about God, we can be victorious for this glorious, glorious God. And

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2: Hey everybody, it's Live with Gwen and Joe. I'm sitting here with my beautiful wife, Gwen, and we're going to read a little bit out of Deuteronomy 8, verse 6. It says, observe the commandments of the Lord your God, walking in his ways and revering him. For the Lord your God is bringing you into a good land, a land with streams and pools of water, with springs flowing in the valleys and hills, a land with wheat and barley, vines and fig trees, pomegranates, olive oil, and honey, a land where bread will not be scarce and you will lack nothing, a land where the rocks are iron and you can dig copper out of the hills.
3: That's so cool.
2: Amazing.
3: Everything, just everything that you could possibly need is supplied. And so what we were talking about is the amazing, like, blessings from obedience is what that's talking about, and we're experiencing that. I mean, just look behind us.
2: Okay, so we have a garden here, and the garden has produced amazing things this year, and it happens quickly.
3: We have
2: baskets of fresh tomatoes and so many cucumbers. It's a bountiful blessing.
3: It's right out of Deuteronomy 8.
2: It says if you observe it and you revere God, he's going to bless you.
3: Yes, and I am so big on that because I'm still like, oh, we could fix everything. And he just, the word wording, you know, in the Bible is all the commands. So that's a necessary component. Because you wonder why, you know, if you feel like, oh, I'm not getting blessed. I mean, you've got to lay down that sin, and then you've got to observe. And observe isn't just looking at it, but it's actually doing it. You know, it's not an observation of the eyes. It's an observing of the commands and doing them. And that's the difference, is people like to look at it, hear about it on a Sabbath day, Lord's Day, but they're not wanting to actually do it, but they want the blessings.
2: The physical produce of the garden is actually kind of a metaphor for the garden of your life. And you start talking about being obedient and paying attention to God's laws and getting under authority and things like that. And it worked in my life. And I'm just amazed at the transition and how things happened for me personally. When I started paying attention to the right things, my life's garden started producing a tremendous amount of fruit. So,
3: look what you invested in. You invested in the kingdom, into saints that were, you know, trying to do the will of God. Once you set yourselves directly in the right path, then you get blessed. Ezekiel 18 is very clear. The son is not going to share in the guilt of the father. And then it talks about this person who'd been sinning. And he talks about how he, you know, eats at the mountain shrines and defiles his neighbor's wife. He oppresses the poor and needy. He commits robbery. He does not return what he took in pledge. He looks to the idols and he does detestable things, okay? So, you know, you've got to find out, hey, what am I doing here? Am I bound down to a pan of brownies? Am I bound down to money? Am I bound down to the computer game? All the stuff we talk about every week. But, I mean, it's got to hit you every week. Every week you've got to, like, go back in. What am I doing? And then it goes on to say, you know, will such a man live? He will not, because he's done all these detestable things. He will surely be put to death, and his blood will be on his own head. Then it goes on to say, though, if he turns, then all his blessings will come back. And then it goes back to say that if a righteous man turns from his righteousness and commits sin and does the same detestable things, so you've got a man that's lived righteous all his life, but then he turns, then you can expect his life to go downhill.
2: Therefore, O house of Israel, I will judge you each one according to his ways, declares the sovereign Lord. Repent, turn away from all of your offenses, then sin will not be your downfall. Rid yourself of all the offenses you have committed and get a new heart and a new spirit. Why will you die, O house of Israel? For I take no pleasure in the death of anyone, declares the sovereign Lord. Repent and live.
3: Repent and live. repent, and live. And then inside there, it isn't like you're not going to have years of refinement. It's not like you're not going to get refined and go through some suffering and the crucible, because God says, I'm going to test you and I'm going to see what's in your heart. Because if you give up, if it gets really hot and you give up and you don't want to be tested like that, you know, to live forever, and you want to go home and go back to your own ways or get out of it, then, hey, that's up to you. So I'm gonna get it where it's really fiery hot. And then after that, I really know it's in your heart, then the blessings are coming back in. So I've been through some very hot testing. And during those times, I had to hang on for dear life. And then the next thing I know, the blessings start coming back.
2: And I've seen some of the tests that Glenn's gone through, and I must say that you have handled them with incredible grace, incredible poise, and shown so much incredible intestinal fortitude and strength. Truly admirable how she's handled some of the things that she's been through in her life. And she comes out the backside with incredible beauty and incredible poise, and it's just an amazing thing.
3: Well, I give God all the credit. I don't even know what to do with all that other than just I praise God. And one of my biggest blessings is you know, to have somebody supportive of God and supportive of His message is beyond. I mean, beyond the blessings. Nothing else matters. Nothing else matters. You know, it's the biggest blessing. So it's beautiful. And I'm praising God that it works, though. Hang in there. I don't want people to get discouraged, you know.
2: And it's easy to get discouraged. I'm one of those people that I have to resort back to talking with you about things, and it's easy to get down. And I think that it's just a lot of the people that I know are upset about one thing or the other in their lives. It's a relationship thing or a financial thing or something going on with their family or something like that. And I just these days, I feel like I can speak a little bit from experience and say that if you just hang on, like you're talking about, and go to the source, go to your Creator, and bring the Word into the family situation or your relationship situation, and certainly the financial situation, there's the light at the end of your tunnel, and you can start to feel that relief coming.
3: It is worth it all. Repent and live. It all builds when you get that relationship with God and you get those answered prayers. You have to say in prayer and the Bible opening and going to that Bible and seeing how God's leading you. And then even if it's a tough time, the world's going to put you in unpeaceful situations. And so you've got to cling to God. But you see, out of fears, when you lay down sin, the more you lay down sin, the fears go away. They really, really do. I can remember those years where I was still on the fence with some stuff. And then, you know, I had to make that decision to just... And I know in your life, you think, if I have to lay down this stuff, you know, what a boring life. How am I going to live through this life? How am I going to handle it? I've run to food all my life for comfort. I've run to, you know... whatever buzz you've got that's filling up your life, and that buzz you've got to understand is not going to fill you up. It's only going to make you sicker and sicker. So you just finally just say, look, I'm going to start over, clean the slate. Hey, even if the day feels a little bit empty, God will come back in and fill it up. You've got to have some faith. You've got to have some faith, and that will get rid of your fears. You guys are dear to us. We pray for you. Joe and I are praying, and we pray for everyone, because we're all brothers and sisters together. One big family here.
2: Absolutely.
3: So we love you, love you, love you. And thank you for joining us. And we're praying for your garden of life. We're praying
2: Absolutely.
3: For abundance for you, too. So
2: we love you, and we're praying for you. And we will see you soon.
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Welcome everyone to week 5, and it's the audio and the video on suffering and the desert heat. And you have been listening to Cardinal. It's a song written by Michael Shamblin but sung by Elizabeth about the cardinal story that I tell about my own personal suffering. Dear seekers of the Most High God, I will always pray for you, and I am sincere in this, for I know that we will someday live forever together, so it's my honor to be praying for the souls that will never die. I'm anxious to warn you of all the pitfalls so that you don't stumble or get pulled away from the truth. This is such a war for your soul because God is jealous for you as the creator of your soul. You are precious to

sin, Satan said in the garden that if you rebelled against God and ate of the tree of evil, that your eyes would be opened. I cannot stress enough that he is a liar and is always the exact opposite. Did you know that we can be easily deceived? Over and over, the Apostle Paul and Jesus warned, do not be deceived. Do not be deceived. And I'm afraid that the battle armor is not on. And so to answer, how are you really doing? I bet you feel as if you've been thrown into a battlefield and yet you have never been to one day of boot camp. Do you feel worn out from all this? Do you feel like you were walking on water the first couple of weeks and then you started sinking? Why did Peter sink? Do you remember the story? He saw Jesus walking on the water and asked to come to him. And once he took his eyes off Jesus, he began to sink. He lost his focus. And when he did, he called out to Jesus. And Jesus reached down his hand and helped him back into the boat and encouraged him not to focus on the storms. Well, we're going to be talking about storms today. And you need to talk to me. How are you doing? You've been in class for 5 weeks, and I know you've noticed that it's hard. There are people who have given up already. When Jesus got near the cross, people quit. He had thousands following him at first. But what about you? Are you considering quitting? You can't. It's a narrow road. I know there's not many people on it. It's not popular. And I know you're hurting. I know your pain all too well. Jesus knows your pain, but you can't quit. In the garden, he faced an assignment that he did not want to face. And he said, Father, if you're willing, take this cup from me. Yet not my will, but yours be done. An angel from heaven appeared to him and strengthened him. And being in anguish, he prayed more earnestly. And his sweat was like drops of blood falling to the ground. He knows your pain. I know your pain. Do these videos make it look too easy? Do the people in the testimonies make it sound too easy? Yet all these people that are on the videos, they've all had their cry. But what about me? Do you find yourself saying, oh, that Gwen, she's just had such an easy life? No, it has been quite the opposite. I'm very familiar with self-denial and persecutions, so I feel like I can really help you get prepared if you would just keep listening. Suffering is the beginning of coming to Christ, and yet Satan has strategically gotten us to leave that part out of our training, and the results have been disastrous. That's why you're the age that you are and are still addicted to food or alcohol or cigarettes or drugs or porn. Our hearts are loaded down with idols. And now we come to week 5 of Weighdown to find out what should have been a part of our training from childhood. There's much information to learn. You must make sure you do not miss week 5's video lesson. This is not intellectual information. This is heart information. And I can tell you right now that our hearts are not prepared because we indeed have been raised the exact opposite of death to self. We are experts at saving ourselves, protecting ourselves, defending ourselves. We do not like to turn the other cheek. The main thing we know about the cross is that it's been a pretty carved piece of sterling silver hanging around our neck. We seem to be generations past the bold and yet totally dead to self martyrs of the first century. I do a lot of counseling, and I'm seeing a lot of aggressive type A, fend-for-yourself personalities that want instant gratification. Indulging the senses is the recreation of this country. People do not RSVP invitations. No one commits himself to dates and times because they are just not so sure what they want to do at that moment. No one commits themselves to a relationship anymore. There's less marriages, more divorces. People do not commit themselves to employers. If they do decide to enter into relationships, they do prenups and sign employer-employee agreements. All of these are symptoms of deep-seated self-focus, self-interest, and self-love. People are lovers of themselves. So how do you come to Christ when you love yourself? Better said, it would be that you love your indulgences. If you

truly cared for your soul and your spouse's soul and your children's soul, and you knew what I knew about the commands of God and how he has called us to death to self, death to the sinful nature, putting to death whatever belongs to the earthly nature, if you were convinced like I was of the connection that death was connected to salvation, then you would be seeking out circumstances and situations and churches and church leaders that would help you to get rid of your earthly nature, your selfish ambitions, your selfishness, and yourself. So we've got several problems with the whole concept coming to fruition in our lives. Number one, we need to be convinced that it is God wanting us to suffer, or otherwise you are not going to go through with it. You're going to jump off the altar and you're going to not offer your bodies as a living sacrifice. Number two, as I've said before, you've got the issue of self being at the center that is going to have to be reversed. We need to talk about how to do that. And then number three, we need to talk about the tricky, subtle teachings and surroundings that can get us right back on the broad path of saving yourself. Now, the major scripture to memorize is Matthew 16:24. And it says, if anyone would come after me, he must deny himself and take up his cross and follow me. For whoever wants to save his life will lose it. But whoever loses his life for me will find it. If you're not convinced that God is calling you to deny yourself and pick up a cross, then let's just review a few more scriptures. All over the Bible, it talks about laying down sin. And sin is basically following yourself and what you desire over the will of God. This week's video lesson talked about the four types of suffering. Suffering is essential. Did you know this? Isaiah 53 says, referring to Jesus, that he was despised and rejected by men, a man of sorrows and familiar with suffering. Also in Hebrews 5, verse 7, it says, during the days of Jesus' life on earth, he offered up prayers and petitions with loud cries and tears to the one who could save him from death. And he was heard because of his reverent submission. Another one, Galatians 6, verse 7 and 8 says, do not be deceived. God cannot be mocked. A man reaps what he sows. The one who sows to please his sinful nature, from that nature will reap destruction. The one who sows to please the Spirit, from the Spirit will reap eternal life. Another one, Colossians 3, verse 5. Put to death, therefore, whatever belongs to your earthly nature, sexual immorality, impurity, lust, evil desires, and greed, which is idolatry. Now here's a big one. Romans 6 has been so left out that it is a complete must to read. Paul is talking to the Christians in Rome and explaining to them mere Christianity. What shall we say then? Shall we go on sinning that grace may increase? By no means. We died to sin. How can we live in it any longer? Or don't you know that all of us who were baptized into Christ Jesus were baptized into his death? We were therefore buried with him through baptism into death in order that, just as Christ was raised from the dead through the glory of the Father, we too may have a new life. Verse 5, if we have been united with him like this in his death, we will certainly also be united with him in his resurrection. For we know that our old self was crucified with him so that the body of sin might be done away with, that we should no longer be slaves to sin, because anyone who has died has been freed from sin. Now, if we died with Christ, we believe that we will also live with him. For we know that since Christ was raised from the dead, he cannot die again. Death no longer has mastery over him. The death he died to sin once for all. But the life he lives to God. In the same way, count yourselves dead to sin, but alive to God in Christ Jesus. Therefore, do not let sin reign in your mortal body, so that you obey its evil desires.
Do not offer the parts of your body to sin as instruments of wickedness, but rather offer yourselves to God as those who have been brought from death to life, and offer the parts of your body to Him as instruments of righteousness. For sin shall not be your master, because you are not under the law, but under grace. What then? Shall we sin because we're not under the law, but under grace? By no means. Don't you know that when you offer yourselves to someone to obey him as slaves, you're slaves to the one whom you obey, whether you are slaves to sin, which leads to death, or to obedience, which leads to righteousness. But thanks be to God that though you used to be slaves to sin, you wholeheartedly obeyed the form of teaching to which you were entrusted. You have been set free from sin and have become slaves to righteousness. I put this in human terms because you are weak in your natural selves. Just as you used to offer the parts of your body in slavery to impurity and to ever-increasing wickedness, so now offer them in slavery to righteousness leading to holiness. When you were slaves to sin, you were free from the control of righteousness. What benefit did you reap at that time from the things you are now ashamed of? Those things result in death. But now that you have been set free from sin and have become slaves to God, the benefit you reap leads to holiness, and the result is eternal life. For the wages of sin is death, but the gift of God is eternal life in Christ Jesus our Lord. What a passage. So since you know that you must die to yourselves, you're aware now that you are going to suffer. And again, the more self-centered you are, the more the world revolves around you, the harder this death is going to be. That is why I'm worried about this country. By the time most people have reached their teen years in this country, they have been raised in such an indulgent way that protection of self is the number one objective, quite the opposite of the core teaching of Jesus Christ. These unsavory and unfamiliar concepts of suffering are going to have to become very near and very dear to you if you are going to embrace true Christianity. We've got a lot to learn about death to self. To start with, we will do a quick overview of the four types of suffering and death to self. In 1 Corinthians chapter 15, verse 35, it says, "But someone may ask, how are the dead raised? With what kind of body will they come? How foolish! What you sow does not come to life unless it dies." Now turn to verse 54. It says, "When the perishable has been clothed with the imperishable, the mortal with immortality, then the saying that is written will come true. Death has been swallowed up in victory. Where, O death, is your victory? Where, O death, is your sting?" Now in Matthew chapter 16, verse 24 again, it says, "If anyone would come after me, he must deny himself, take up his cross, follow me. For whoever wants to save his life will lose it, but whoever loses his life for me will find it. What good will it be for a man if he gains the whole world, yet forfeits its soul? And what can a man give in exchange for his soul? For the Son of Man is going to come to his Father's glory with his angels, and then he will reward each person according to what he has done." Now, suffering number one is just the simple act of coming to God in death to self. Early Christians understood this. Ephesians chapter 4 says, "Surely you heard of him and were taught in him in accordance with the truth that's in Jesus. You were taught with regard to your former way of life to put off your old self, which is being corrupted by its deceitful desires, to be made new in the attitude of your minds, and to put on the new self created to be like God in true righteousness and holiness." As surely as the early Christians were taught this, we surely were not taught this as something we must do when we came to Christianity. Today, I tell you that you must do this. Now, suffering number two is the cross. Once you deny yourself, you are automatically going to be persecuted by the world because you are different. The world worships self, and you are to deny yourself.
This is going to make them feel very uncomfortable, and you're going to start losing your eating buddies and drinking buddies. Boy, you got to get a load of this passage in Matthew chapter 10, verse 32. And there's several other passages that are like it. It says that whoever acknowledges me before men, I will also acknowledge him before my Father in heaven. But whoever disowns me before men, I will disown him before my Father in heaven. That's a scary verse. And then he goes on to say, do not suppose that I have come to bring peace to the earth. I did not come to bring peace, but a sword, for I've come to turn a man against his father, a daughter against her mother, a daughter-in-law against her mother-in-law. A man's enemies will be the members of his own household. Anyone who loves his father or mother more than me is not worthy of me. Anyone who loves his son or daughter more than me is not worthy of me. And anyone who does not take his cross and follow me is not worthy of me. Whoever finds his life will lose it, and whoever loses his life for my sake will find it. From this passage, you see that the cross is going to be persecution from family and then religious institution. When the sheep are scattered and the whole entire family has not been raised to deny themselves, you're going to have trouble with your family. They would rather you be in any worldwide religion in the world except for religion of denying yourself for the sake of Christ. It is so convicting. Jesus said he did not come to bring peace on the earth, but a sword. In Luke 12, the version talks about Jesus saying that he didn't come to bring peace. No, he says, but division. In that passage, he says, from now on, there will be five in one family divided against each other. Three against two and two against three. They'll be divided. Father against son, son against father. Mother against daughter, daughter against mother. Mother-in-law against daughter-in-law and daughter-in-law against mother-in-law. Guess what? You're on the right path when you start to experience the divide in interest. You will feel that people are jealous, and you will hear comments like, you have changed, as if it were a bad thing. I know of people that have lost 100 pounds and their family is not excited about it. But if they really loved them, they would be thrilled that their health was better and that they could live longer now that they've lost their weight and that they could be more productive. I know so many people that could not even have children when they were overweight. The benefits of coming to Christ on His terms is beautiful, but it seems as something ugly by the dark side, and it conjures up jealousy and hatred. John chapter 15, verse 18, Jesus says it perfectly here. He says, if the world hates you, keep in mind that it hated me first. If you belonged to the world, it would love you as its own. As it is, you do not belong to the world, but I have chosen you out of the world. That is why the world hates you. You should not think that something strange is happening to you. It's not strange. You've not done anything wrong. You're just finally getting it right. And this division is a sign that you're following Jesus. The word of God is sharper than a two-edged sword. Well, Hebrews chapter 12, verse 5 says, my son, do not make light of the Lord's discipline, and do not lose heart when he rebukes you, because the Lord disciplines those he loves, and he punishes everyone he accepts as a son. Endure hardship as discipline. God is treating you as sons, for what son is not disciplined by his father? If you are not disciplined, and everyone undergoes discipline, then you are illegitimate children and not true sons. Moreover, we have all had human fathers who disciplined us, and we respected them for it. How much more should we submit to the Father of our spirits and live? Our fathers disciplined us for a little while as they thought best, but God disciplines us for our good, that we may share in His holiness. No discipline seems pleasant at the time, but painful. Later on, however, it produces a harvest of righteousness and peace for those who have been trained by it. Therefore, strengthen your feeble arms and weak knees, so that the lame may not be disabled, but rather healed.
This is a beautiful thing. See, God knows that we're drowsy, slow learners that tend to underestimate the need to fear God. We're not well-versed in good from evil. The purpose of the refiner's fire is so that we will wake up, gain more knowledge, and develop a beautiful, healthy dose of the fear of God, knowing that He means business and that He's not playing games. And the purpose of that is so that we will be done with sin. 1 Peter 4:1, you know what it talks about, being done with sin, that when you're done with suffering, you'll be done with sin and you'll no longer live the rest of your earthly life for evil human desires, but rather for the will of God. So once you're done with sin, then the refiner's fire will continue to make sure that we're totally pure in heart and mind and soul. At that point, you will see that the fruit of God's disciplining hand results in more knowledge, self-control, perseverance, brotherly kindness, and more love for God and man. All of this is so that we will escape the corruption of the world caused by evil desires. James chapter 1 verse 4 says, "Perseverance must finish its work so that you will be mature and complete, not lacking anything. You will come out like gold as God completes His work, and you will have great peace with God. Your relationship with God will be so strong at the end of this that you'll welcome Judgment Day, and you will know Him, and He will know you. This type of refining should not get you down. Your life will change to look more like Jesus Christ, where you're more and more focused on God. If you've ever thought you were adopted, you should always take a look in the mirror and see how much you look like your parents, that you really were a chip off the old block, and that would put your mind to rest. Adopted children are always driven to find their biological parents so that they can see what stock they're from and what their likely character tendencies will be. You will learn to love the refiner's fire, no matter how hot the oven, because you will feel the love from God. How in the world, with all the things He has to do, would He take out the time to tell you what you're doing wrong and then show you how to do it right? That is love. And the more He does that, the more you will look like Jesus Christ. The concept of suffering, discipline, and hunger all tie together, and it's all about love, a relationship with God. Now watch this. When a baby is born, it doesn't see the world around it. In fact, a newborn baby's eyes will stay closed a lot of the time. It knows one thing, and that is the pain of hunger. So the mother feeds the child and relieves that baby from that pain. A few minutes or hours later, the baby is hungry again. The mother relieves the pain by nursing the child. This baby gets to the point where it is so attached to the mother that it doesn't even want to leave her arms. In fact, the baby will cry uncontrollably when detached from the mother by the time they're 8 months old. God caused the children of God to hunger like that so that they would become attached to Him. Deuteronomy 8 says, "Be careful to follow every command I'm giving you today so that you may live and increase and may enter and possess the land the Lord promised on oath to your forefathers. Remember how the Lord your God led you all the way in the desert these 40 years to humble you and test you in order to know what was in your heart or whether or not you would keep His commands. He humbled you, causing you to hunger and then feeding you with manna, which neither you nor your fathers had known, to teach you that man does not live on bread alone, but on every word that comes from the mouth of the Lord. Your clothes did not wear out. Your feet did not swell during these 40 years. The heat of the desert is the refiner's fire, and this refiner's fire is beautiful. I get to the point where I want more. I wake up in the night and I go, God, show me, show me, show me. I want to be a chip off the old block. I want to just to have my Father's eyes. I want to be generous like You. Please teach me, oh God, and show me everything about my life that it's not like You. So I praise God for category number 3. Now the suffering from category number 4, it's the final category, and it's from not responding to God's will. And it starts off mild, and then it becomes more and more intense and devastating as the will of God is ignored. Most suffering on this earth is in this category.
Many people don't believe that there's any connection between blessings and curses and God. Please read Deuteronomy 28 this week, and you will learn that there is most definitely connections between blessings and obedience to God, and likewise, connections between curses and disobedience to God. This is not just an Old Testament connection. Read Romans 1. This is the letter written by the Apostle Paul to the church in Rome, and the early Christians were all well aware of this connection. Time, Satan, and false preachers are the ones to blame for the disconnect. I believe that God has called me to shake everyone up and remind them that He is alive and that He is against all godlessness and wickedness, and there is judgment and wrath against the disobedient. People don't want to believe this, or they're blind to it because they don't want to have to change. They don't want to have to die to their personality and live doing what someone else wants, even if it's God, the God of the universe, and even if it's connected with salvation. In this week's video lesson, we have been talking about God's wrath and the storm of the Lord, and we're going to be talking about natural disasters and catastrophes, so you really need to read the first two chapters of Job so that you know that it is God that allows these things. Satan wanted to sift Job and test him, and it was at God's suggestion. And when God okayed it, within a day, a tornado had hit his children's home and killed all his children and daughters and sons-in-law. The entire Bible talks about the cup of God's wrath. Isaiah 54 backs up this, saying that it's God that created the destroyer to work havoc. Leviticus 26 says that He sends disasters and causes towers to fall, leaving dead bodies piled up. Go back and read it for yourself. Deuteronomy tells you that if you disobey, then He will send foreign countries in to take us over. It's in the Bible. It's there. That is exactly what happened to Jerusalem when she left loving God first and started loving self and idols more than God. And Jesus comments in Luke 13 that just because God sends these disasters and people die, that it doesn't mean that they're worse sinners. In verses 2 through 5, Jesus said, "Do you think these Galileans were worse sinners than all the other Galileans because they suffered this way? I tell you, no, but unless you repent, you too will all perish." Or those 18 who died when the tower in Siloam fell on them, do you think they were more guilty than all the others living in Jerusalem? I tell you, no, but unless you repent, you too will all perish. So no, the people that die in natural catastrophes are not worse sinners than we are. But He said, we've got to repent. We've got to turn and stop stirring up God's wrath. Poor God, can you imagine doing all He has done for us and then force Him into getting angry? I know exactly what He feels like. I've had a lot of employees, and with people moving or having babies or just natural turnover, it's been in the hundreds. And I can tell you that I know that I have the gift of long suffering. But sometimes you will tell people over and over and over and over what to do and give them chance after chance after chance. And then if they would just do it, something simple, there'd be no anger. But it's so frustrating for having to force you into having to discipline them when they know better. It's called testing God, and it's so unfair for us to test Him. We've got to turn. You've got to turn right now if you have not already turned. In John chapter 5, verse 14, Jesus had healed a man who had been lame and an invalid for 38 years. And afterwards He said to him, "See, you're well again. Stop sinning or something worse may happen to you." Wow. There is a connection between sin and disease. Yes, there are situations like Job where he is a blameless man, and yet he went through a great suffering, though he had done nothing wrong. But then there are sicknesses and suffering from sinning. Psalms 38 is written by King David, and he says in verse 3,
Because of your wrath, there's no health in my body. My bones have no soundness because of my sin. My guilt has overwhelmed me like a burden too heavy to bear. My wounds fester and are loathsome because of my sinful folly. I am bowed down and brought very low. All day long I go about mourning. My back is filled with searing pain. There's no health in my body. King David wrote this after he sinned with Bathsheba. And those are a lot of painful things he's describing in his body because of sin. So what we have learned so far is that the worst suffering is what we cause upon ourselves. Most of it is just our own sin. Once we stop causing our own suffering by stopping sinning, then we need to count the cost of coming to Christ. Most people in this country are ill-prepared for this concept. It's not discussed very often, but the facts are that God called Jesus to suffer, and then God calls us to follow in his footsteps. Therefore, we're going to suffer if we emulate his life. Jesus told us directly to deny ourselves, take up our crosses, and that he did not come to bring peace on this earth, but a sword, that there was going to be suffering with our family, suffering from false religious institutions if we deny ourselves. And we have learned that this country has promoted so much self that we've got an uphill battle to learn how to die to ourselves. Yes, we are empty, and we need to fill up our hearts. And the last thing we want to be told is that we've got to die to get our hearts filled up. But honestly, it's good news. Throwing up the white flag, giving it up, surrendering gets you out of the war. You can pack it up and head for home. We suffer if we indulge ourselves, and the end is Hades on this earth and in the next life. But if you surrender, you suffer for a short period of time, and then you reap the benefits of having God's Spirit lead you into a fruitful life on earth, and then eternal life, because God's Spirit will live forever. And that is what your heart is full of after you die. We have got to give it up. We've got to turn. We've got to die to ourselves. We've got to live for God. Life will come from this death. When it is this painful, you think about giving up and you think about going back to dieting. But dieting is just another word for crowning yourself or putting yourself back in the driver's seat. You're basically saying that you just can't put yourself under authority. You can't surrender. But you can't go back and you can't give up. Don't you remember the suffering of dieting? This is worldly suffering. Don't you remember you hated it? It was just because so many people were doing it that you didn't even think about the suffering. At the time, dieting and trying to keep your weight off that way is just a nightmare. It's a nightmare. Bulimia, self-focus, depression, it's all a nightmare. Dieting simply lets you chew all the time, and you're used to giving into yourself and letting self do what it wants to do when it wants to do it. Have you ever thought about why you just want to chew all the time and drink all the time? Taking your hand up to your mouth, chewing on your nails, biting on your pencils, and chewing gum? What a business for this country. I've seen so many overweight people that just cannot stop popping gum in their mouth. And I honestly don't see how there could be any enamel left on our teeth. Between too much chewing gum and then bulimia, we have really kept the dentist in business in this country. We definitely have an empty hole in our hearts, and until we totally understand this relationship with God, we're going to feel an ache in our heart, and we're going to feel loneliness. But man-made rules, especially religious rules, will not relieve you. They will add to your suffering. You can't give up. You can't go back. It's too painful. Trust God in the suffering he has given you. Live through it, and you're going to be great. You can do this. When you look at history and the news today, you do see that there is a great deal of worldwide suffering. No wisdom is gained from these experiences, but rather questions left unanswered or answered the wrong way if you don't believe that God is in control, that God screens all disasters, that God has a hand in all this for a purpose.
It is possible that we're experiencing more in this generation than in previous generations. The death toll in just the past few years from earthquakes and hurricanes has been staggering. Just the hurricane, tsunami, tidal wave, and earthquakes alone in the last years, around 400,000 deaths. And again, I believe that God is trying to get our attention. He has mine, I can tell you that. Matthew 24 is clear that there will be more of what people call natural disasters when I don't really see anything natural about them. Read Matthew 24, verse 7. This chapter goes on to speak of persecution, increase of wickedness, the rising of false prophets, and that all of these are signs of the coming of the end of the age. No one knows the day or the hour, not even the sun. Remember Leviticus 26 is the classic passage that talks about even towers falling. It points out that when mankind strays more and more from the will of God and continues on in stubbornness, that the punishments will become more and more severe. Verse 27 says, if in spite of all this you still do not listen to me, but continue to be hostile to me, then in my anger I will be hostile towards you, and I myself will punish you for your sins seven times over, and I will destroy your high places, cut down your incense altars, and pile your dead bodies on the lifeless forms of your idols, and I will abhor you. I will turn your cities into ruins and lay waste your sanctuaries. When there is great devastation, there is always a revival. For example, during the Great Depression, every year the situation grew more and more grave to the point where there was no meat to eat and children did not have shoes to wear. There was tremendous religious revival in the 1950s. My prayer for America is what Jesus said to the lame man. Stop sinning, America, so that nothing worse will happen to us. We're responsible for ourselves. We're responsible for our own sins. And assuming that our suffering has led to repentance, then and only then you'll be faced with the suffering that God and His Son, Jesus Christ, calls us to for our good and His glory. Yes, His yoke is easy. His burden is light compared to what you've been going through. And this is voluntary suffering that we take up on our own accord. And this suffering is not strange. You're going to have to die. And you can do this, but all you have to do when you feel sorry for self is consider someone else who has strived with more diligence for holiness and piety than you, and yet they have been faced with more overt hatred from the world. Even though I was raised with religious people, none of us at the time faced any persecution from the world. I was taught and believed that persecution was something that Christians rarely faced anymore in this country. However, as I saw the light of the gospel and began to live and teach it, I was faced with the hatred from Hades that would want to burn you at the stake. At that point, I realized that true Christians always face hate from the religious world. I had just not been living and teaching the true gospel of Jesus, the gospel of total obedience to the sovereign Lord. Partial obedience is okay by the world, but total obedience is the key that unleashed legion. It all makes sense because God is not really crowned until you give Him all. If you obey what you want and when you want to, then you are the God, and the truth of total obedience is the key to crowning God Lord of all. With that realization, all the scriptures on persecution came to light, and then my eyes were opened to the difficult life that was held by every pilgrim on the path of total surrender to the will of God. Before the path of wholehearted devotion, there was less suffering, but as it increased, I cried out for answers. The saints need to know that they are not singled out for suffering, but that it is indeed the universal training tool of the master professor. His eternal calling required a schooling in which at least one class on suffering would be a part of the curriculum for every year if you were to graduate or finish the race. Again, Hebrews 5 reminds you that Jesus learned obedience from what He suffered, but for many, righteous suffering is simply foreign.
This is due to the upbringing of a half-hearted religion that keeps you on the path of self. Satan has kept his distance because he has been satisfied with your position of self-absorption over God-absorption. The world, being the majority of the people, never twisted your words or rejected you in those days. But once you are bold enough to speak the truth of Jesus Christ and live the truth of Jesus Christ, then I'm telling you, you are faced with the hate of the world. So now the scriptures come to light, of course, that if the world hates you, keep in mind that it hated me first. If you belong to the world, it would love you as its own. As it is, you do not belong to the world, but I have chosen you out of the world. Jesus goes on to say, that is why the world hates you. Remember the words I spoke to you? No servant is greater than his master. If they obeyed my teaching, they will obey yours also. They will treat you this way because of my name, for they do not know the one who sent me. If I had not come and spoken to them, they would not be guilty of sin. Now, however, they have no excuse for their sin. He who hates me hates my Father as well. If I had not done among them what no one else did, they would not be guilty of sin. But now they have seen these miracles, and yet they have hated both me and my Father. But this is to fulfill what is written in their law. They hated me without reason. That's John chapter 15. Now, as you enter the path of total surrender, it will help you to get the right attitude by studying the life of someone who has suffered or has died for doing the will of God. Martyrs would care more about the truth of God being disseminated than their own flesh and blood, more about doing things God's way than their own life. The physical body was understood to be temporal, so they all invested in eternal life. Most of the true prophets of God were killed by the counterfeit religious systems of the day. Jesus knew he was going to be killed by the preachers of the day when he stated, "For surely no prophet can die outside Jerusalem." Jerusalem had quite a reputation of getting rid of true preachers who said to repent or perish. Ironically, Jerusalem was supposed to be the place that only had true preachers. Satan has always developed a counterfeit church or religious system that recognizes and despises those who are the genuine article. The genuine articles are those who actually love the Father, and you know it because you would give your life back to God. These martyrs would offer their bodies as living sacrifices, and that's something that you've got to feel in your heart. I can identify with the sufferings of the prophets. The message of wholehearted obedience is not popular with religious leaders. The Pharisees were jealous of the prophets, especially Jesus, which led to his physical death. The present-day preachers have been jealous and have, through lies, tried to put to death my reputation, as well as anyone who teaches true religion. If you are following the truth, you're going to experience righteous suffering. God allowed martyrs in order to show the evil forces this truth. The created will lay their lives down for the Creator. They'll do it. God proved that. There are a few out there who appreciate eyes and ears and life and the chance for eternal life enough to give back what was owed. The first martyr started in the first family, Abel. Look again at the story. It says, "Now Abel kept flocks, and Cain worked the soil. In the course of time, Cain brought some of the fruits of the soil as an offering to the Lord. But Abel brought fat portions from some of the firstborn of his flock. The Lord looked with favor on Abel and his offering, but on Cain and his offering, he did not look with favor. So Cain was very angry, and his face was downcast." That's in Genesis 4. Well, again, Abel did what God wanted him to do. Cain did not. Abel made an A on the test, and Cain made a C. Cain killed Abel because down deep, he knew that he himself wasn't going to just up and change first. He would try to change the system of approval first. In other words, Cain wanted to change the laws and grace of God.
so he got rid of the person that was ruining the curve on the test. Abel was passing the test, and Cain was failing the test. Now, with Abel gone, or so Cain thought, God would curve the test and let him get away with doing what he wanted to do, when he wanted to do it, and how he wanted to do it. But no, God did not change or curve the test. Instead, God told Cain that sin is crouching at your door. It desires to have you, but you must master it, not let it master you. God will not change the approval system because you can do what God wants you to do in the way that He wants you to do it. And when He wants you to do it, you can do this, and you must do this. Sin's been crouching at your door, and you must master it. Quit trying to get God to change. Yes, Cain changed many things. He got rid of the A student, and in the end, what Cain and all the persecutors have found out over the centuries is that you cannot accomplish your goal by killing righteous people, for their blood cries out. And if you try to ruin their reputation, it's like a fleeting sparrow or a darting bird. It will not light on the person that is truly the one in love with God. You can't kill their reputation. The martyrs became even more powerful, and their testimonies spoke volumes. Evil people have hate in their heart because they want it both ways. They want God's approval, but they want God's approval of them as a little God doing what they want to do when they want to do it, and not as a surrendered heart loving God with everything that they've got. But take it from me, you cannot have it both ways. You can't have it both ways. You've got to give it up. You cannot get rid of the genuine articles because they're out there. People making A's on the test are just out there. They're on these testimonies, they're on these videos. They're out there, and in reference to Noah, Hebrews chapter 11 says, by faith Noah, when warned about things not yet seen, in holy fear built an ark to save his family. By his faith he condemned the world. Do you see that one man doing what God wanted condemned the rest? Because it shows that you can do the will of God. It makes everybody else feel uncomfortable, but you're not going to be able to get rid of these people that make you feel uncomfortable. You need to change what is making you feel uncomfortable. You need to change. You need to start getting it where everything you're doing, from shopping, whatever your eyes see, whatever you spend your time on, how many hours you sleep, etc., besides the eating, you need to get it inside the will of God. Now, 8 people obeyed him, and 8 were saved out of a sea of dead bodies. God is not expecting that the door is going to be wide. He knows that the majority have rejected him as a leader, but God is delighted with anyone who will follow his leadership, even if it's a few good men and women whose names are written in the Lamb's Book of Life. There is a gnashing of teeth, a jealousy and a hatred toward those in love with God. If you are focused on God's will enough, then you will know that God screens all hatred toward you and that He is totally in control of your destiny. So if you are focused on God's will enough, then you will know that God screens all hatred toward you and that He is totally in control of your destiny. With that in mind, you see how the prophets, and especially Jesus, were able to pray for their enemies. Stephen was stoned for telling the crowd the truth. And when he looked up into heaven, he saw Jesus sitting at the right hand of God. That's a focus right there. While the rocks are hitting your body, but you're focused on Jesus Christ and God Almighty. The scripture says, while they were stoning him, Stephen prayed, Lord Jesus, receive my spirit. Then he fell on his knees and cried out, Lord, do not hold this sin against them. When he had said this, he fell asleep. That's Acts chapter 7, verse 59.
with this great cloud of witnesses before us that are watching us, let us use these inspiring stories to help us put all into perspective as we face the challenges ahead over the next few years. My prayer is for all the saints and truth seekers who have been scattered to find each other. For in the fellowship of true believers, there is great comfort. So in conclusion, let's review. God is in control. Let me say that again. Our God is in control of everything that is happening to you. Satan's actions are screened, and God is not going to put you past what you can bear. He caused his own son, Jesus Christ, to suffer. It is a part of the path of true Christians that are walking the narrow road. How do you handle suffering? You first end the suffering that comes from going against the will of God. End that suffering and then pick up the suffering that comes from following the most humble and lowly Lord, Jesus Christ, who did not consider equality with God something to be comprehended. He expressed his will to God, saying, God, let this cup pass from me. Let what you've planned, this suffering to the death that you've planned, pass from me. But not my will, but yours be done. Not my will, not my way, not my day, not my body, not my time, not my reputation. You must die to the praise of man. We must die to what we want. From this death to our wishes, then we'll be taken care of and you will make it. Just a reminder, God has always graced me with symbols, and one thing I've collected in my life without knowing what they were carvings of phoenix birds. They were on tops of mirrors. Also, there was a hand-carved jade necklace that my mother had given me, and it was a phoenix bird, and I didn't know it at the time. I was just drawn to it. Many years later, I learned that this was a legendary bird, which by the legend says that it lives about 100 years, then it disintegrates into ashes, and then rises again to live a new life. Life from death. And I want a new life. I want to die, then I want to live again. I want all of Gwen gone. I want God's personality in its place. When you're sick of your old life, in your old actions, your old personality, your mouth is going off too much, you're too lazy, or you're eating too much. When you're sick of it, when you're done with the suffering from your old life, you will be done with sin. I was tired of the lack of peace, and I only want God's approval now. When you only want God's approval, then your eyes will only see Him. So then you'll be able to say, oh, death, where is your victory? Death, where's your sting? You will embrace the cross as if you were married to it. One of the great martyrs was Andrew, who was the apostle and the brother of Peter. When he faced the cross for the sake of Christ later in his life, he said these words, O cross, most welcome and longed for, with a willing mind, joyfully and desirously, I come to thee. Being the scholar of him which did hang on thee, because I have always been thy lover and have coveted to embrace thee. What a beautiful, beautiful saying. He was ready for the cross. He got himself ready for the cross by longing to die to himself and then live like Christ so that he could rise to live with Christ. The Apostle Paul would long to suffer as Christ suffered, so that he could also share in his resurrection. As surely as I have suffered much, I can tell you that life comes from death. And I encourage you not to delay, to set your face resolutely toward the cross that our great God has given us. You will not be disappointed. You are going to fly like a butterfly leaving the cocoon, and like the phoenix bird, who rises from

0: someone came before.
1: 1 John 2:17 says, "The world and its desires will pass away, but the man who does the will of God will live forever." I want to live forever, don't you? The world or God, what will it be? Instant gratification versus long-term reward. I choose God. The concept of choice is so big, yet the truth about the concept of choice has been so distorted by Satan. The concept of choice is what you need to understand to break free. So, welcome to the CD called Choice. So the question is, how do you know if you have made the choice for God over food or not? How do you know if your heart has been transferred from the love of food to the love of God? Satan is the father of lies and the accuser of the brethren. And since you are right now on the path, you'll experience much more of his attacks. And you are probably experiencing many more spiritual battles than you ever have before. You need this audio to help you to know the truth, and the truth will set you free. We have learned a lot these first 4 weeks. These concepts are so the opposite of what we grew up learning in this country. It is the opposite of what we were thinking and doing. God's ways are not our ways. I repeat, God's ways and what he wants are not what we naturally want. So we are going to have to change those things and turn those things around. We know that most of this is about the heart and the soul and its response to the most high loving God. And we have learned that it has to come out in your actions. If you have chosen to listen to God's voice or lead with food, you will eat less food, for I know that the body will not call for it. You obey the system that God has programmed into your body, and if you do that, you'll always be thin. Your day in and day out actions over the years pretty much tell it all. James, the brother of Jesus, wrote in James chapter 2 the following. It says, "Show me your faith without deeds, and I will show you my faith by what I do. You believe that there is one God. Good. Even the demons believe that and shudder. You foolish man, do you want evidence that faith without deeds is useless? Was not our ancestor Abraham considered righteous for what he did when he offered his son Isaac on the altar? You see that his faith and his actions were working together, and his faith was made complete by what he did. And the scripture was fulfilled that says, Abraham believed God, and it was credited to him as righteousness, and he was called God's friend. You see that a person is justified by what he does and not by faith alone." So you know when you have made the choice by your actions. Several times the Apostle Paul was put into prison for preaching Jesus Christ. Many times he would be sent to court before a judge. Listen to his defense before King Agrippa in Acts chapter 26, verses 19 through 22. It says, "So then, King Agrippa, I was not disobedient to the vision from heaven, first to those in Damascus, and then to those in Jerusalem, and in all Judea,

putting your faith into action. Paul's whole ministry was built around teaching people to turn toward God and away from the world, and then prove that their heart had turned by their actions. We have a choice to say goodbye to the worldly desires. In review, we have learned so much that will help with making this choice. We need to die to our wills and then live for God for eternity. Now, that may not seem like such a tough decision, but it is, because it takes faith to deny yourself what is sitting right in front of you, and then to have faith that something better is going to come. That is why you're saved by faith. Being overweight can be a symptom of too little faith. You see it, you want it, you eat it. Too little faith that if you do it God's way, that you will get something better back. That is why you have to taste and see that the Lord is good. We have tasted the world. Why not try tasting the Lord Almighty and His ways? This country has lost faith. It is living for the here and the now, not the hereafter. I don't know much about the Muslim religion, but I do know that they believe in denying themselves here on earth, and they live in tents purposefully and live simply because they believe that better things are to come in the afterlife. How much more should followers of Christ live this way? We have learned so far that food has been an idol. God's commandments are clear. We are to have no idols. We've also learned that man-made rules will not help you get rid of idols. Why? Well, it's because they feed the root problem. It's like giving rain and sunshine to a weed. Man-made rules and remedies are from Satan. And sorry to say, if you have not already figured it out by now, Satan hangs out mainly at church buildings. He always has. God has given him the whole world. He has the whole world in his hands and under his control. So the world part is not a challenge. So what he wants is to take over the only place on earth that belongs to God, and that's the heart of the saints, the called out. And so that's why he hangs out near those that are on the right path. Satan knows that man-made rules in the church will draw those that are legalistic and people that love rules. And it will confuse those that are called out to be holy, set apart to love God. There is a difference between loving rules and loving God. If you love rules, then you love yourself. With diet rules, you'll still get to chew when you want to chew, and you still get to lust when you want to lust. The three deadly sins are the lust of the flesh, and the lust of the eye, and the pride of life. All of these are scary, and they don't seem wrong because you see so many people that are lusting and then just laughing about it. But God's Word makes it clear that we are to long for nothing other than God Himself, and we are to give our hearts and passion to nothing other than God Himself. I love God, and I love His ways, and I've lived long enough to know that the world is empty, and it takes all you have and gives nothing back in return. The world and the people of the world will take your last penny. No, it's worse. They will have you take out a loan at a high interest rate and not only leave you bankrupt, but worse, in great debt. Not only do you not have, you owe the world your very soul. The world and the people of the world will take your heart and break it as many times as you give it to them. The world will take your family and your children and destroy their minds. Satan and his followers are crafty and experts in false flattery and deceit, luring you in to use you and to make you feel as if they are going to fill up your life. Then they leave you high and dry. Many false churches lure you in and then use you and your money and your time, and then they don't even care about you. Do you use people, or do people use you? The true church will not use you, but take you directly into the arms of your Savior, and you will feel the redemption and the breaking free of the pull of the world. You will see the blessings that come from the true path and the narrow road.
The only difference is

that you will be persecuted from being in the minority. So what? You know that you're on the right path, and you know that it is right to turn to God and His commands and laws and ways versus going back to your old ways. So if man-made rules do not work, then what does? The answer is turning to God to fill up and not to the food. You have to recognize the difference between head hunger and stomach hunger. One is your desires, and one is God's commands that He has programmed into your body. One overfeeds the body or underfeeds it and ruins the body. One gives the exact right amount of food and the exact right foods when the body needs it. One makes the body tired and diseased, and one makes the body energetic and healthy. Okay, so what have we learned so far? Idols are against the will of God, and idols are something that you love. Well, God has rescued us. He has saved us. He has redeemed us from having to love something on this earth, and this is big, because we're all going to love. We are programmed and we were made by God to love something, and we all obey. So we all are obeying something, whether we like it or not, we're obeying. We all serve, and we need to change our love. We need to change our obedience or what we obey. We need to change our service, who we serve. If we give our love and our passion to the food, it will use us and rob us and leave us empty. Empty, lonely, hurting, unpeaceful. And did I say hurting? Your heart hurts. I think this hurt is so bad that it feels like a heart attack sometimes. Do you know how many people admit themselves into ER room because they think that they've had a heart attack? So many people are eating themselves to death or drinking themselves to death or taking drugs that are killing themselves and their relationships. Many people now are just dead people walking around. They're zombies. They're not living, yet they're just walking around day in and day out, empty, lonely, and hurting. They're like the people that are looking out the window at everyone else living, but they have no life. Sometimes I think TV is for people that are living vicariously through others. But if you were to put their life on TV, you would see that their day centers around themselves. No, man-made rules do not help you. They hurt you. They don't stop your indulgence or self-love. They exacerbate your love for self. Look at the scripture again in Colossians 2, verses 16 through 20. It says, since you died with Christ to the basic principles of this world, why do you submit to its rules? Do not handle, do not taste, do not touch. These are all destined to perish with use because they're based on human commands and teachings. Such regulations indeed have an appearance of wisdom with their self-imposed worship and their false humility and their harsh treatment of the body, but they lack any value in restraining sensual indulgence. Why? Because they don't change your heart's focus or your heart's love. If it will only make you love yourself more, which will make you eat more. Turning to Jesus Christ, turning to God, will turn you away from yourself, turn you away from your own stomach, your own wants, your own desires, and give you a new desire, something that you can fulfill that doesn't ruin your body. Loving God gives you dividends. Loving God is the answer. Loving God is the key. So we have learned the behavior of people that don't love the food, the thin eaters, and they eat only to refuel the body and keep it going at the maximum. They are sensitive to too much of anything, even if it's water, a seemingly harmless substance, but in excess, it too will make you sick. Now, I know, guys, that you could be thin, but be bulimic. You could be throwing the food up. And you could be thin because you worship your body and you exercise all the time and count every calorie. You could be thin because this is not your stronghold.
and your stronghold is lust of other kinds. But I'm talking about the true thin eater, the person that has found God and is thin because of self-denial and because they have turned their passion to God instead of the earth. These are the truly free people that have left the pull of this world, and they are flying high above the call of the pan of brownies. One of the biggest lessons that we have learned over the last 4 weeks that has helped us in making this choice, helped us in not worrying about food's content so that we don't even have to think about food, so that we don't have to think about the health of our body, is found in 1 Timothy 4. It says, "The Spirit clearly says that in later times some will abandon the faith and follow deceiving spirits and things taught by demons. Such teachings come through hypocritical liars whose consciences have been seared as with a hot iron. They forbid people to marry and order them to abstain from certain foods, which God created to be received with thanksgiving by those who believe and who know the truth. For everything God created is good, and nothing is to be rejected if it is received with thanksgiving, because it is consecrated by the word of God and prayer." So nothing's to be rejected. You know, if you understand that God has made it, the person that knows the true God knows that the loving God did not put brownies on earth to torture us. He wants us to enjoy and praise his holy name for what he has created. It could only be Satan that wrongly teaches us that God does not want us to eat a particular food or drink. He's doing that to make God look bad, as if God would make chocolate and then say, "Look, but do not eat." And how convenient of Satan to get us to project that the food is evil and that the alcohol is evil. When I was growing up, I was so afraid of alcohol, just even the bottle of alcohol, and this was from the church's teachings, that I was alarmed if I saw beer in the refrigerator of a friend's house. I mean, it would scare me getting anywhere near the bottle, that was like the source of evil. Evil was outside of me. That's exactly what the church taught me when I was growing up. Yet Jesus taught us that the only evil that we need to be afraid of is inside our own hearts. Mark 7:14 cannot be read enough. It says, "Again, Jesus called the crowd to him and said, 'Listen to me, everyone, and understand this. Nothing outside a man can make him unclean by going into him. Rather, it's what comes out of a man that makes him unclean.' After he left the crowd and entered the house, his disciples asked him about this parable. And he says, 'Are you so dull?' he asked. 'Don't you see that nothing that enters a man from the outside can make him unclean? For it doesn't go into his heart, but into his stomach and then out of his body.' In saying this, Jesus declared all foods clean. He went on, 'What comes out of a man is what makes him unclean. For from within, out of men's hearts, come evil thoughts, sexual immorality, theft, murder, adultery, greed, malice, deceit, lewdness, envy, slander, arrogance, and folly. All of these evils come from inside and make a man unclean.'" It's the inside that we need to be afraid of. It's the inside that we need to worry about. And it should frighten us if there's anything that is against the will of God inside of our own hearts. All of these things are down in the heart of man, and I'm afraid of my own heart now. It's the only thing that I worry about. I pray about my own heart getting everything right. I want every motive to be for the glory of the Most High, glorious God and His perfect and beautiful Son, Jesus Christ. So what's the point of all this? The point is that if you project and evil is outside of you, you will never, ever look inside to see that it's inside your heart. And so you'll never address it. Then you'll never clean it up. You'll never get to the root problem. I'm telling you, projection is Satan's big trick. It's the big lie. It's the big blanket that covers this country itself. Look at what we do. We're always going to war.
or trying to get another country to clean it up. And we're always saying, oh, God bless us. But the whole country is a reflection of what's inside the heart of man. So I'm telling you, this is huge, that if it's inside your heart, you'll get it clean. Look at these few scriptures at the front of Isaiah 30 and 31. It says, woe to the obstinate children, declares the Lord, to those who carry out plans that are not mine, forming an alliance but not by my spirit, heaping sin upon sin, who go down to Egypt without consulting me, who look for help to Pharaoh's protection, to Egypt's shade for refuge. Though they have officials in Zoan, and their envoys have arrived in Hanes, everyone will be put to shame because of a people useless to them, who bring neither help nor advantage, but only shame and disgrace. Now look at the 31st chapter. Woe to those who go down to Egypt for help, who rely on horses, who trust in the multitude of their chariots and the great strength of their horsemen, but do not look to the Holy One of Israel or seek help from the Lord. Let me tell you something. All over the Old and New Testament, God warns us not to go to Egypt. We cannot go back to Egypt and just keep longing for our own desires. We need to long for God and His kingdom and His character and His nobility and His royal priesthood. What a glorious church when it is a body of wholehearted and pure saints that live day in and day out for the Most High God and His glorious Son, Jesus Christ. I want to stay in the vine. I want to be in His control. The torture zone is wanting it both ways. You want God some, but you want the food more. Having two lovers is painful, and you must make the right choice, and that is to leave the old lust behind and go. Remember that the world and its desires will pass away, but the man who does the will of God will live forever. Like Joshua, as for me and my family, I choose God. So remember, you must make the choice, the right choice. You must repent and say, God, I want you more than food. And then show Him by your actions and say, dear Lord, I want your salvation more than food or self-focus or sexual lust or money. Everyone, have some faith and make the right choice. Yes, there are many outward manifestations of a heart not grounded on the rock. Lists abound in the New Testament which show that the acts of the sinful nature start in our very own heart and mind. The Apostle Paul tells many people in the early church in Romans chapter 1, verse 28, he says, furthermore, since they did not think it worthwhile to retain the knowledge of God, He gave them over to a depraved mind to do what ought not to be done. They have become filled with every kind of wickedness, evil, greed, and depravity. They are full of envy, murder, strife, deceit, and malice. They are gossips, slanderers, God-haters, insolent, arrogant, and boastful. They invent ways of doing evil. They disobey their parents. They are senseless, faithless, heartless, and ruthless. That is a complete list of things that can be found in our heart. These behaviors can manifest themselves in unloving attitudes toward others or manifest themselves in outward displays of the flesh. And to be true, one manifestation seems to be more visible. For example, the prodigal son types outwardly show greed, sensual indulgence, laziness, etc. It's there for the world to see. But then there are the older brother types who stayed back at home, but they're doing everything right on the outside, their own time, they're productive, they're disciplined. But on the inside, the personality characteristics are hateful, unloving, unmerciful, jealous, untrusting, angry, moody, self-righteous, judgmental, and very full of pride. What a damper the older brother types put on the fatted calf banquet party for the repentant younger brother. Both manifestations are equally wrong. Even though one manifestation of a crooked heart seems to be more visible than the other, be sure that the unrepentant heart
with bad attitudes will come forth. A good tree cannot bear bad fruit, and a bad tree cannot bear good fruit. The good heart, emptied and refilled with the character and loving nature of the Father, will be both loving and outwardly self-controlled. If the mind and the heart continue down their own unrepentant path, the path of sin, guilt, and depression, and anger is inevitable. We are at a crossroads. Yes, it's time to make a choice. As long as we do not repent, we're going to stay in the guilty state. And it's painful. This pain was meant to urge us to repent. Unfortunately, many times our own hearts, or even the well-meaning counselors that we've been going to, have encouraged us to take one or more of the wrong paths that we're going to talk about. These paths are obviously dead-end streets of destructive cycles. How do I know that there's so many bad counselors out there? Well, since there are increasing number of depressed, obese people, we conclude that these wise teachers are in the minority. We are to blame as much as the counselors. We're the ones who went looking for the advice that would lead us to appeal to numb the guilt, or that would tell us to do just about anything except to eat less food or repent from focusing on ourselves. We would much rather sit in a small group year after year and justify the reasons we have not changed, so that we can still continue to have our love, the food, and binge eat, and so that we can still continue to focus on ourselves, our bodies, and what we want to focus on. There's only one path to get rid of this guilty feeling, and it's the path of true repentance that leads to God. The principles of God help one to take the path to true repentance, and this CD is hopefully an eye-opener to expose the five deceptive paths that are freshly paved by Satan that lure us in hopes that we can avoid true repentance. Let us expose these dead-end paths so that we can truly turn around, get off them, and get back on the right path that leads to joy and an abundant life. Now, the first wrong path that we will expose is the path that there is no guilt. This is more like an expressway than a path, because it is taken by many people both inside and outside the church. Most overweight people report that they are in a persistent state of feeling guilty and depressed, and that fatigue often accompanies these feelings. The feelings are often intertwined. The person cannot remember what started the destructive cycle. Did the overeating lead to guilt, or did the depression lead to overeating? Obviously, there are different schools of thought and much confusion. We know deep down that we feel bad or have a heaviness in the heart if we keep bowing down to the idol of food, yelling at our spouse and our children, controlling our family, depending on drugs, or repeating secret sins. Is this heavy guilt depression feeling legitimate, or is it a counterfeit feeling from Satan, the accuser? Should we ignore it, or claim, as some theologians suggest, that guilt is no longer an issue once you believe in Jesus, since he died for our sins? Some preachers or pastors believe it is blasphemous or insulting to say that people need to worry about sin or disobedience after they have been rescued from Egypt. But look at this scripture from Hebrews chapter 3, verse 7. So as the Holy Spirit says, today, if you hear his voice, do not harden your hearts as you did in the rebellion during the time of testing in the desert, where your fathers tested and tried me, and for 40 years saw what I did. That is why I was angry with that generation, and I said, their hearts are always going astray, and they have not known my ways. So I declared on oath in my anger, they shall never enter my rest. See to it, brothers, that none of you has a sinful, unbelieving heart that turns away from the living God. But encourage one another daily, as long as it is called today, so that none of you may be hardened by sin's deceitfulness. We have come to share in Christ if we hold firmly till the end the confidence we had at first.
as has been said, today, if you hear his voice, do not harden your hearts as you did in the rebellion. Who were they who heard and rebelled? Were they not all those Moses led out of Egypt? And with whom was he angry for 40 years? Was it not with those who sinned, whose bodies fell in the desert? And to whom did God swear that they would never enter his rest, if not to those who disobeyed? So we see that they were not able to enter because of their unbelief. Therefore, since the promise of entering his rest still stands, let us be careful that none of you be found to have fallen short of it. So, that's a powerful passage from Hebrews, written by the Apostle Paul. So, our hearts tell us something is wrong as we sit on the church pew week after week, wrapped and clothed in the same destructive behaviors that we have had all these years. How then should we handle these guilty feelings? One thing we can agree on is that we do not want this guilt depression feeling around. The guilt feeling is real. It's not from Satan. He is not in the business of making us feel guilty if we have shunned God by bowing down to the refrigerator. Satan wants us to believe that it's okay to keep running to the box of chocolates for comfort. Rather, it is God who has programmed our consciousness to make us feel guilty when we do wrong, since wrongdoing leads to death of a heart of love for him. Look at this scripture in Romans chapter 6, verse 16. It says, "Don't you know that when you offer yourselves to someone to obey him as slaves, you are slaves to the one whom you obey, whether you are slaves to sin, which leads to death, or to obedience, which leads to righteousness." Yes, God gets our attention when our flame of love for him is being blown out, and he fans the flame of love for him by rewarding us when we do right, traveling the path of love to him, a road to life. If you only have a flickering flame, or even if you're only a smoldering wick, do not fret. Jesus shows his love by giving us a chance to flame that little smoldering wick into a flame of love for him. It is true that you cannot do works and get away with disguising the absence of love in your heart. Many will beg God to please love them, but let them keep their other loves too. If we continue in a sinful behavior, we will eventually become calloused and have no more guilty feelings because our conscience has been seared, which is a frightening thought. Make sure you read Ephesians 4 this week. It's most important. Take it from me. You do not want it both ways. You will be miserable. Titus chapter 2, verse 11 says, "For the grace of God that brings salvation has appeared to all men. It teaches us to say no to ungodliness and worldly passions, and to live self-controlled, upright, and godly lives in this present age, while we wait for the blessed hope, the glorious appearing of our great God and Savior, Jesus Christ, who gave himself for us to redeem us from all wickedness and to purify for himself a people that are his very own, eager to do what is good." Again, in Colossians chapter 3, verse 5, it says, and notice the repentant language and the action verbs. "Put to death, therefore, whatever belongs to your earthly nature. You used to walk in these ways in the life you once lived, but now you must rid yourselves of all such things as these: anger, rage, malice, slander, and filthy language from your lips. Therefore, as God's chosen people, holy and dearly loved, clothe yourselves with compassion, kindness, humility, gentleness, and patience. When you first find this grace, accept it and receive it, and you will have a response of love in your heart, which will be revealed in your actions." Notice this scripture passage uses verbs that are all active verbs, not passive verbs. Those actions will not be a work if you love him. Now, if you don't love him, it will be work. If you love yourself more, it will be work to put God before your own desires.
So notice these action verbs again. Put off, put to death, rid yourselves, clothe yourselves, put on love. These are all swift, strong actions on your part. Quit waiting for God to do it all. Woe to the Bible teachers or church leaders who continue to paint a picture of God as a non-passionate, unresponsive sissy. Woe to those who claim that the blood of Jesus was sacrificed to allow God's children to have two lovers. No matter the number of diets you have tried, or even if you weigh 600 pounds or more, your past does not stop you from turning your heart to God right now, drinking deeply from the spring of living water and finding abundant life. Now, the second path is different from the first one. The first path is a belief that there is no guilt. Its travelers usually surround themselves with people who adopt the false grace and let's not judge anybody attitudes to justify their indulgences. But this second path, the highway of self-focused depression, is one that is well traveled. Travelers on this highway do not know how to turn or even that they can turn. These travelers are not calloused over, rather they feel the guilt that God has sent. However, they have been trying to change everything and everybody else and not themselves, so they remain in a continual state of what I call guilt depression. To get off the broad highway of guilt depression and onto the narrow path of joy and peace, we must find the origin of guilt depression. To start with, let's look again at the first few words from Genesis chapter 4. It says, "Now Abel kept flocks and Cain worked the soil. In the course of time, Cain brought some of the fruits of the soil as an offering to the Lord. But Abel brought fat portions from some of the firstborn of his flock. The Lord looked with favor on Abel and his offering, but on Cain and his offering, he did not look with favor. So Cain was very angry, and his face was downcast. Then the Lord said to Cain, 'Why are you angry? Why is your face downcast? If you do what is right, will you not be accepted? But if you do not do what is right, sin is crouching at your door. It desires to have you, but you must master it.' Now Cain said to his brother Abel, 'Let's go out to the field.' And while they were in the field, Cain attacked his brother, Abel, and killed him." All right. First, we learn from this passage on Cain and Abel that anger and depression, a downcast feeling, accompanied the first sin and every sin thereafter. These feelings are normal and were programmed into us by God. You can find people who will tell you feeling depressed is an illness and out of your control. But just as quickly as depression comes from sin, joy comes from repentance. We have seen hundreds walk out of depression who were previously diagnosed as clinical, implying a physiological abnormality. These people accomplished this not by embracing the medicine cabinet, but rather wholeheartedly embracing the will of God. You see, Cain projected onto Abel. Cain tried to get rid of the A student so that God would grade on the curve. You know, this is a hard teaching. The nearer that Jesus got to the cross, the fewer the people that followed him. Many of his teachings were hard, and once his disciples even said it, they said, "This is a hard teaching. Who can accept it?" Aware that his disciples were grumbling about this, Jesus said to them, "Does this offend you? The spirit gives life. The flesh counts for nothing. The words I have spoken to you are spirit, and they are life." This is found in John chapter 6. It is hard to swallow that self-pity and self-focus, and our own sins are all choices. But they are. God did not send Cain to group therapy classes to discuss and justify why he was depressed. He gave him no counterfeit acceptance. Rather, he gave him advice to repent and get it right the next time. He loved him enough to give him the truth. Perhaps guilt depression has been so misdiagnosed because well-meaning counselors have been afraid to tell hurting people the truth. Perhaps they would lose a client, or more than likely the truth is not outlined in the latest psychology book. But once again, I look at the fruit.
I see the people who, liberated by God's truth, are no longer depressed and no longer on pills. Have we forgotten the fact that when you tell people the truth, that the truth will set them free? Can you imagine a surgeon refusing to cut on his patient if surgery is required to save the patient's life? The surgeon must cut the body open to remove the cancer. It might hurt the depressed person to tell the truth to remove the infirmity. But look at the scripture found in Hebrews chapter 4, verse 12. It says, "For the word of God is living and active, sharper than any double-edged sword. It penetrates even to dividing soul and spirit, joints and marrow. It judges the thoughts and attitudes of the heart. Nothing in all creation is hidden from God's sight. Everything is uncovered and laid bare before the eyes of Him to whom we must give account." Yes, God sees everything. We can't hide anything. We must live by the truth, and the truth will set us free. It's like a knife, but the lie or misdiagnosis makes the depression chronic and more miserable. What is the truth? That we were made to glorify God, not focus on ourself or what ourself wants. This guilt depression we're referring to does not have its roots in the physiological, such as the few hours before menstruation, nor is it godly sorrow that even the sinless Jesus experienced, but rather it is a feeling that has its roots in wanting to keep food as a first love and God's approval at the same time. It's called depression. God wanted Cain to give up his first fruits, but Cain was sorry and angry and depressed. There is a difference between godly sorrow and worldly sorrow. In 2 Corinthians chapter 7, verse 8, it says, "Even if I caused you sorrow by my letter, I do not regret it. Though I did regret it, I see that my letter hurt you, but only for a little while. Yet now I am happy, not because you were made sorry, but because your sorrow led you to repentance. For you became sorrowful as God intended, and so were not harmed in any way by us." Godly sorrow brings repentance that leads to salvation and leaves no regret. But worldly sorrow brings death. See what this godly sorrow has produced in you? What earnestness, what eagerness to clear yourselves, what indignation, what alarm, what longing, what concern, what readiness to see justice done. I have seen people get angry at God when we cannot have our food and be thin too. We get angry when God won't change His laws to let us have acceptance and the love of food at the same time. We're trying hard to control God and change His laws, and we need desperately to control our own greed and love His laws. Peace and joy are the results of godly sorrow and true repentance, because the acceptance of God floods the soul. Even your countenance will change. Notice how easy it is to make this connection we're talking about. Make it a point to observe how depressed you feel when you mess up, and then, on the other hand, how great you feel when you obey God and eat right and lose weight. You can master this. Now let's talk for a minute about dysfunctional families and abused lives. As we have discussed before, the world's first family was dysfunctional. Cain killed his brother with a rock. Any sin in a family member affects the other family members. All have sinned, therefore all families, before repentance, can be called dysfunctional. We must no longer continue to let the label dysfunctional serve as an excuse for our continued bad behavior. There's more. It has always run counter to my advice for people to continue to talk about, dwell on, or in any way use history to excuse their present behavior. Now, listen to this. People who refuse to dwell in the past and who stay in the present are the ones who will eat less food and lose weight. Almost everyone coming to weigh down have previously been counseled into spending hours resurrecting dysfunctional ancestry. Many wanted to tell me that they had just learned through counseling that a family member had sexually abused them and they had no idea, and that is why they're overweight.
My advice would be the same every time, regardless of whether this revelation about their past turned out to be true or not, and it probably isn't true. But look at the Apostle Paul. What a horrible history he could have dwelled on. He put to death innocent people. Not only that, it was God's innocent people. He imprisoned many Christians, and those prisons were not your big screen TV basketball court, basic four food group facilities back then. The Apostle Paul never dwelled on all his murders, never talked about them, but just briefly reflected on the past and acknowledged that he had been the chiefest of sinners. He moved the subject off himself and talked only about the present or the future, never self-focused stories of the past. Jesus did not say to the adulterous woman, "Go and fix everything and everyone you have wronged, and go and spend a lot of time thinking about your past." No, he said to go and you sin no more. Here's the point. One is a focus on God and what he wants, and one is a focus on yourself and self-pity. Now, the response to this information can go two ways. You can either turn to God, make the choice not to go down the path of depression and self-focus and become healed, or you can take the path of, "She couldn't possibly understand what I've been through, so what can she tell me?" The second path is, "I want to feel sorry for myself again" path. The person who is making the choice to enjoy the feeling of focus on self and self-pity with the combination of the food binge and antidepressant is just that, making the choice and loving the feeling. It's possible that you have a parent or relatives that have spent a lifetime on focusing on themselves and or being angry at someone else and or medicating themselves with food and drugs. For some, it feels legal to move into a world of no responsibility as you live on the bed until noon every day. Looking for a feeling is not wrong, but you must go to God, for he is the one who can give you the fulfilled feeling you're looking for, with no guilty side effects and no physical side effects, except good ones. The conversation or thought process of many people who want to make the choice of depression is predictable. They want to think that others could get out of depression, but not them. They put themselves in a category that cannot repent, for others have not had it as hard in life as they have. I've talked to many depressed people, and I've noticed a pattern of excuses for those who do not want to let go of depression. They say, "Happiness, good things, and nice clothes are all for someone else, not me. I'm a loser. My background is worse than others. I'm a failure at working places. I feel like I've messed up so much. I'm never worthy of any blessings. I rarely feel like anyone would want to meet me or care about what I think. When I think about it, I've never pleased my spouse or children. My father or mother never told me that I did a good job, or they have never said that they are proud of me. I don't want to get out of the house, and I don't know if I have enough fight in me to get out of depression. I feel very unimportant." I've heard that from many people. But most people caught up in this cycle of depression feel that the circumstance is what is to blame for the depression. They'll say, "My depression is from work ending. My depression is from doing work that I don't like. I don't like my job. My depression is because people are taking advantage of me. My depression is from an unfulfilled home life or from someone not liking me. I feel like I've been forgotten." Yes, some people have more problems than others, but if depression was circumstantial, if all these things made people depressed, then there should have been more depressed people during the Great Depression in the 1930s than there are today. But there were not. People were very poor and hardly even got enough meat to eat or shoes to wear. These circumstances did not propagate more crime nor depression from the individuals. The book, The Hiding Place, is the famous story of Corrie ten Boom and her sister Betsy, who lived for 1 year in a Nazi concentration camp. Betsy found good even in the plague of fleas in their bunks. She noticed that the guards would leave them alone at night due to the fleas. She knew it was from God, for it provided them with a window of time to share the Bible with the other prisoners.
she never lost sight that God was with her even under the torture of that hellish situation. Betsy's dying words were, "Corey, we've got to go back and tell them that there's no pit so deep that Jesus is not still deeper. They will listen to us because we've been there." See, Betsy focused on God and His working around her and let God take care of her. Her outside body died, but the inside of her was the carving of a soul more beautiful than the hope diamond. People may think that the etiology of depression is circumstantial. Most of the depressed people I have talked to felt that depression was mostly caused by circumstances wherein people did not approve of them. They never feel good enough, pretty enough, smart enough. All of this is a horizontal focus on man and not a vertical focus on God. All of this is a focus on a comparison of self to other people and to their standards. This person's stronghold or idol is approval of man. This person's false god is looking for fulfillment in other people, not God. This person's stronghold is wanting more than what God is giving them. God will not let your idols feed you, and this person will never get the approval of man until they lay it down and not desire it anymore. In other words, if you want and seek the approval of God first, He will give you back the approval of man. That is something only God can give, and He can take it away. You cannot obtain it with your power. If this seems to describe you, the next step is to figure out how to let go of that stronghold. Going to God is the answer. Looking to God for approval. Looking to God for if you want more. Ask Him for more. He'll give it to you if He wants to give it to you. You need to accept and be grateful for whatever He has given you, just like Betsy in that concentration camp. And who can't evangelize someone else? Do you want to evangelize more? Well, God will give you more of that. And if that fills you up, you'll let go of depression. You need to change your greed, change your love. If you are focused on God, you do not have time to focus on yourself. Focusing on self and the approval of man is a sin. By calling on God's help, you can end the desire for food, drugs, and the approval of man. This scripture in Proverbs points this out. It says, "Fear of man will prove to be a snare, but whoever trusts in the Lord is kept safe." That's Proverbs 29, verse 25. Do not expect depression to end if you give up just one of your idols. You can say that you have given up the approval of man, and yet you still do not feel good, so you stay on your antidepressants. My question to you is this: have you lost your weight yet? Well, do not expect for God to remove the guilt depression until you let go of the greed of food. You may not have lost all your weight, but you will know when you have let go of the idol of food. Then you may be able to give up your antidepressants too. God will sustain you hour by hour as you choose to give these crutches up hour by hour. After years of overeating or overdosing, you might experience some adjustment physiologically and emotionally. Stay on your knees and in prayer, and God will lift you up. Ultimately, if we continue looking for every excuse, we need to face the fact that we do not want to give up our idol of food or self-focus, or depression, or wanting more. Expecting more is not the answer. You must let go of greed for more food and expectations for self. You need to want to do it God's way. You need to get your heart right. The answer is to be grateful that you even have breath in your lungs, that you are alive today. There's not a lot of people alive. There's a lot more people dead throughout history. You're alive right now. You're breathing. You have a chance at finding God. And so you need to be grateful for just having 10 fingers, 10 toes, able to walk, able to see or able to hear, able to think, able to move at all. Start over and be grateful for the smallest things, and you will not expect more. Now, this next path, which is a deeper self-focus,
deeper guilt depression path. It happens if you just don't turn. If you remain on this path of idolatry and the sin is not reversed, this separation from God or this feeling of hopeless isolation can lead us to deeper depression and into some equally bizarre behaviors and major mood swings due in part to the highs and lows of antidepressants. Continued unaddressed sin will result in an inability to concentrate, decreased activity level, restlessness, and sleep disturbance. And I recommend that you read Leviticus 26 when you become stubborn and you do not let go of sin. It will put the fear of God in you. The Mayo Clinic Family Health reports that more than 1.5 million people take tranquilizers on a regular basis. They also report that people who take them more than 4 months in a row may become addicted. Of course, we know that we can turn this around with choice. Look at this passage from Psalms by King David. When he sinned, he said in Psalms 38, O Lord, do not rebuke me in your anger or discipline me in your wrath, for your arrows have pierced me and your hand has come down upon me. Because of your wrath, there is no health in my body. My bones have no soundness because of my sin. My guilt has overwhelmed me like a burden too heavy to bear. My wounds fester and are loathsome because of my sinful folly. I am bowed down and brought very low. All day long I go about mourning. My back is filled with searing pain. There is no health in my body. I am feeble and utterly crushed. I groan in anguish of heart, for I am about to fall, and my pain is ever with me. I confess my iniquity, and I am troubled by my sin. Now, if we're still in sin, how can we expect anything more than what King David got when he was in sin? We have to turn if we want to get out of searing pain, back aches, and an unhealthy body and depression. We've got to turn. And when you turn, this health will come back to your body. You know, continued sin can lead you into deeper isolation from God. And who wants that? I can go on and on, but this path we will talk about later on in this series. It could include anorexics. It could include people that have nervous habits that are nail biting, hair pulling, thumb sucking, and picking at the skin to the point of making sores. These are outward manifestations of a heart in turmoil, one lacking the peace and trust of the Spirit of God, a heart focused on self. I've seen nail biting to the point that it drew blood, hair pulling that resulted in baldness, people with persistent scabs on their skin from constant picking, and grown adults still sucking their thumbs. Many people are extremely needy. Some migrate permanently toward psychiatrists, psychologists, clinics, or doctors for help to alleviate the pain in their heart and in their lives, but to no avail. Sometimes these people do not know that they're looking for attention or sympathy from mankind, but what they really need is acceptance from God. These people do definitely have something wrong in their lives. They're not hypochondriacs. It's just that they've been looking for diagnosis and cures at hospitals that address physical conditions, while what they really need more readily is found at the true church that can help them diagnose sin and then help them turn from sin. The next path that is equally a dead-end path is called anger and projection. And we will talk about this in the future too. But in the meantime, notice that God said to Cain, "Why are you angry? Don't you know if you do what is right, you will be accepted?" There's something very horizontal about the path of anger. Someone is very focused on people. You can get God's approval if you will do what He says to do. And if you want this acceptance, then all you have to do is turn. You will find that the anger goes away. Okay, the last path is called dead-end passion seekers. This road draws weary travelers who are either looking for passion or trying to numb the path of guilt using sex, homosexuality, pornography, adultery, TV, soap operas, uppers,
drunkenness, indulgences of all kinds, compulsive shopping, excessive work, or exercise. People who deem themselves religious use as their drug of choice things that are acceptable to churchgoers, such as workaholism, excessive exercise, overscheduled calendars, and controlling others. And many people in this category use Jesus to numb them from the pain of the road of sin and guilt. All of these paths are talked about thoroughly in the Change series on strongholds. But briefly, there's nothing wrong with looking for passion. The problem is where we direct the passion. There are many things listed here, but our stand should be made clear. God provides for sexual pleasure, just as He provides for food pleasure. And He also sets boundaries. Wanting more than what is in these parameters reveals lust and greed and wanting to be your own God. It also reveals the lack of trust in God to provide for our needs and wants. If these desires are not directed the right way, we will exhibit some behaviors that demonstrate a lack of contentment in our heart. Imagine our hands grabbing for more rather than calmly waiting, palms up, for our share to be provided by God. Job was a righteous man. He loved and trusted God so much. In Job chapter 31, verse 1, he said, "I made a covenant with my eyes not to look lustfully at a girl." Now that is a righteous man. And the point is, we don't deserve more than what God has allotted for us. And I'm going to repeat that. We don't deserve more than what our gracious Heavenly Father has given us. Life is enough. You can't put a price tag on it. And so make sure, if you're in that category, that you take the Change series called Strongholds. Now, in conclusion, the feeling of doing things your way is a strong lust. Going after sex or pornography or food or anything that you want is all a feeling. If you're looking for a drug, it's a feeling. If you're looking for sexual pleasures, it's a feeling. If you're looking for food, it's a feeling. If you're looking to control others and have power over them, it's a feeling. If you want to go after pride, it's a feeling. If you want to go after anger, it's a feeling. They're all feelings. But when it's over, you're going to feel sick. I can guarantee you that. And then you're going to feel guilty if you've gone after the wrong feelings. You're going to feel separated from God. People use false grace churches to get rid of this feeling until they believe the lie. In 2 Thessalonians, it talks about this blanket, this veil that will come down upon people who want to believe the lie. Turning to God brings a rush of joy where depression was once dominant. In its place is now a heart full of unspeakable happiness if you do it right. There will always be a one-to-one ratio between joy and obedience and disobedience and depression. Antidepressants are not the prescription I recommend. It has to be genuine repentance with a pure heart. It's called the right choice. One of the problems that rises to the top of our hearts from the desert heat is the lack of a pure heart. Could it be that you have pursued a relationship with God without a pure heart? Have we pursued God just to get Him to do what we wanted Him to do? Did you come to the program on your own terms, determined to do only the things you wanted to do, still expecting God to give you weight loss? Once you had a decent amount of the fat removed, did you lose your focus because a focus on Him was not your goal, but rather a means to an end, weight loss? Without a pure heart, you are the ruler of the relationship, not God. Now, if the relationship is with a dog, you are the master. But if you have a relationship with a God, especially the God, then He is the master, and you are the servant, not vice versa. Some people love things and use people. Others love people and simply use things. Now, some people love God and simply enjoy His things.
But some people love God's blessings and use Him. God knows when you do not have a pure heart. Weight loss is a fine thing, but more than that, God

losing before reaching their weight loss goal. They say they have lost enough weight to be socially acceptable. Therefore, the remaining excess pounds don't bother them much anymore. That attitude is wrong for two reasons. These people came to the Lord for what they wanted, weight loss, and not for what He wanted, pure-hearted obedience out of love for Him, getting rid of all greed, which is idolatry, getting rid of all idols, and only having one master, which tells them when to eat and when to stop. Number two, they cared more about the praise of men than the praise of God. Once they met their heart's goal, the praise of, or at least not the reproach of man, they lost their motivation. The people with pure hearts will get rid of all the greed and idolatry and only be looking to God. And they will stop focusing on their weight and food and instead delight in pleasing God by being obedient and by focusing only on His approval. Likewise, when they mess up, they immediately repent and start over because, once again, they love God so much that they fear His disapproval, the turning of His face from them, as much as they love His approval. They lose their guilty feelings by being obedient. In fact, they lose themselves in God altogether. What would have happened if Cain had changed his ways? What would have been his behavior if he had decided to listen to God and change or repent and turn back to God with all his heart? He would have recognized that he was at fault, not God, and certainly not Abel. Then he would have looked closely at Abel's heart and tried to imitate the heart that is purely in love with God, a heart that is not in love with self. Then he would have asked God to forgive his old heart of selfish love. Finally, he would have proved his change of heart by bringing exactly what God wanted the next time. He would have loved to bring what God wanted. He couldn't have waited to bring and give God what he wanted. No anger toward God and Abel. No playing God by murdering his brother, literally with a deadly weapon or figuratively with ugly words. No jealousy toward a man who innocently gave his heart and therefore his pure sacrifice to God. No getting busier out in the fields just to get rid of the pain of rejection by God. And no believing there was no guilt. There would be no substance abuse or numbing agents. There would be no pursuit of counterfeit acceptance through sympathy or men's approval or false grace churches and false grace messages. There would be no worldly sorrow. Sorrow that you just got caught, but rather only godly sorrow that brings a 180-degree change so that your mind and your heart return to the Father and leave the love or the interest of that dumb food behind. No, the result would have been true repentance that brings acceptance by the best-looking, most talented, richest, most powerful being in the universe, the great I Am. Now, that is how you build solid self-esteem. You can master this choice of truly repenting and giving your heart over to the Father. You must master it because you were made to go down this narrow path and through the narrow door, which gets easier with every pound loss, because now you see these are actually pounds of disobedience. So enter through the narrow gate, for wide is the gate and broad is the road that leads to destruction, and many enter through it, but small is the gate and narrow is the road that leads to life, and only a few find it. So find this life. It's beautiful. You can do this. Don't give up. Don't think about giving up. Keep turning. The narrow road of God is my choice. And I pray that you make it yours.